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12: 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He's Michael Mazur. My name's Kevin McAlpin. Hope you are having a wonderful weekend, and of course, as always, we're so glad to have you with us here on the show. If you're inching closer to retirement, believe me when I tell you, you've found the right radio show. Coming up in just a few moments, are annuities finally worth a second look? We're going to dive into why some experts say they've changed and evolved over the years. Plus, we'll give you the tax shock that can hit after the loss of a spouse and how you want to stay clear of that and other costly mistakes. We'll get to that plus much, much more. But first things first, we say hello to the star of the show, the man of the hour, my buddy Michael Mazur. Michael, it is a pleasure as always, my friend. I hope you're well.
13: Thank you, Kevin. I am doing fantastic. Thanks for having me. What a blessing to be here today and chat with everybody out there in Radio Land and have you here, Kevin. Thanks for pumping me up there. What a great introduction. Yeah, let's get right down to it, man. I'm looking forward to today's show.
12: Yeah, no doubt about it. And before we dive into it, man, I mean, I know we are sort of in the dog days of summer, right? It's hot. Oh, yeah. It's steamy.
13: You and I. It's 100 during the day and it's 95 at night. You know, how refreshing is that? My pool is starting to feel like a baby bath.
12: Yeah.
13: It's the dog days. We're right here in the middle of it here in Houston, Kevin, for sure.
12: Yeah, we really are. And it's a friendly reminder as well, folks, that the year, the calendar year is already halfway over. And it feels like we were just talking about all those financial items on your checklist to knock off at the beginning of the year. Well, hey, the rent of the year is a lot closer than it was here just even a couple of weeks ago. And folks, if you're tuned in today, you're getting closer to retirement. You're curious about some of those items. You can start crossing off that to-do list. Get a jump on it today by visiting with Michael Mazur and his team at Clearwater Financial Group. 713-535-9700 is the number. 713-535-9700. 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So, Michael, I know we talk a lot about annuities on this show, and one thing I think we can all agree on is they've come a long way from what our parents or maybe even our grandparents bought back in the day. Back then, high commissions often benefited the seller more than the retirees, and that gave the product a bad reputation. But Morningstar analyst Don Phillips recently said it's time to rethink that line of thinking because annuities have evolved.
8: People think of investing as a game, and who ends up with the highest pile of cash, you know, wins that game. But you really need to realize that investing is a means to an end. And things like annuities are something that fit into that and can be a very helpful part of giving people greater security. And to me, the whole reason that you help people with investing is that you give them that kind of security, that stability, so that they can know that their financial future is firm, so that then they can, you know, go and pursue their dreams, do the things that really matter to them.
12: All right, so Michael, in your opinion, when it comes to annuities, where do they fit when the goal is stability and confidence, not just growth ultimately?
13: You know, at the end of the day, I always say this when clients come in, your assets don't necessarily equal income. And in order to realize your gains, we're going to have to sell off. And what we can do is we can take out that scenario completely and build in that stability and that confidence that Don was talking about. The fact of the matter is, I see it all the time. Every good portfolio has a good annuity. And unfortunately, there's good and bad annuities out there, right? Just like there's good and bad mutual funds, exchange traded funds. We need to find those annuities that are going to best be implemented into a portfolio. Good annuities can provide predictable income, protection from market volatility. We can get rid of longevity risk, right? That's the largest risk out there for most folks. Mm-hmm. We can structure a retirement plan and build a firm foundation, right? We need to have a baseline income plan, and that's what a good annuity will do. It will also remove stress from your portfolio. A lot of my clients, they have a lot of emotion when it comes to their investing. That's because they don't have a baseline income plan and they don't have an annuity that has that predictability and that stability. So there's so many different customizable features that we can include into your annuity, and it's all going to be based off of your scenario. You know, what's going on inside your portfolio, Kevin?
12: We know, and it's something we've talked about a bit on this show in previous episodes, the number one fear when it comes to retirees, it's not death. It's running out of money while you're still alive. And obviously annuities can help address one of those, you know, one of those fears, right? So basically, let's talk to the listeners out there about what role an annuity can play and how it compares to relying just based on those market-based investments when all said and done.
13: The annuity is the only tool in the toolbox out there where in which we can have guarantees. Guarantees that we're going to remove market risk and guarantees we're going to participate in the market when the market does well. We're going to have guaranteed either single income or joint lifetime income. There's nothing else in the market that we can invest in that's going to include all these built-in guarantees. And for that reason, there was 500 plus billion annuities sold just last year. So all you listeners out there, Google annuities and how many were purchased by either folks that are either going into retirement or in retirement. over 500 billion with a B. And the reason being is because your stocks come with market volatility. Mm-hmm. Your stocks do not provide guaranteed income each month for the rest of your life that you can never outlive. And your stocks, unfortunately, you have to sell those at the right time. And that can get a little tricky. So it's really the only tool in the toolbox out there. A good one. We're not talking about variable annuities here. We're talking about a strong fixed indexed annuity that's going to provide that confidence inside your portfolio, Kevin.
12: If you'd like to learn more about annuities, maybe you're relying on some old, outdated information when it comes to these streams of income in your retirement, and you'd like to learn more, you'd like to sit down with Michael Mazur and his team at Clearwater Financial Group. 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And really, when it comes to creating stability, when it comes to creating confidence, when it comes to your retirement income, we know annuities are really like one piece of the puzzle, right? You've got Social Security. Yeah. Some might have a pension. You know, you might have other, you know, withdrawal strategies from investment accounts, but really an annuity is just a leg on a much larger stool, I guess, is it one visual to kind of describe it, right?
13: Exactly. I mean, we do a portfolio review, and at the end of the day, we are going to assess your situation. We have a worksheet that we want you to fill out before you come in, or when you come in, we're going to help you fill it out. That's because everybody has a financial thumbprint, and everybody's thumbprint is different. And we're going to need to know, what is your Social Security going to look like? What do your pensions look like? Do you have any real estate income available? Do you have any old annuities that may need upgraded? What kind of stock portfolio do you have as far as stocks and bonds, and how is that? Is that a 70-30, 60-40? What's your risk tolerance? We need to know all these things, including, you know, what do your expenses look like? Because guess what? Those expenses aren't going away. They could maybe decrease or increase depending on your plans in retirement. So we need to get the whole overview. That way we can customize the annuity, if we need to do an annuity, into that portfolio. That way we can build that clear path and clear vision, Kevin.
12: Well, if you are tuned in today, maybe you ruled out annuities because of what you heard years ago. Now's the time to get the facts. See exactly how much they've changed and evolved over the years. Retirement's not just about growing that pile of money. It's about creating dependable monthly income streams. And if you'd like to set up a time to chat with Michael Mazur, see if an annuity could help provide that regular paycheck in your retirement. Keep this number handy, folks. It's 713-535-9700. 713-535-9700. We'll get that conversation started for you today. And like Michael mentioned, let him and the team at Clearwater Financial Group do that comprehensive portfolio review, do that deep dive, give you a better understanding where you are on that road to and through retirement. Again, 713-535-9700. 713-535-9700. And again, that portfolio review, it's complimentary with no obligation whatsoever. So don't delay. Get on his calendar today. 713-535-9700. So, Michael, I saw an interesting article recently in Financial Advisor magazine, and it tackled a rather delicate retirement topic. And that's what really happens to your taxes when you lose a spouse. Now, the story's headline, in my opinion, kind of says it all. And I'll just quote it here. Losing a spouse is hard, but U.S. tax laws add salt to the wound, end quote. So let's talk about some of the things you've seen over the years, some of those maybe tax surprises that really kind of just add, you know, it kind of just piles on, right? You've lost a spouse. Now you've got a double whammy of a tax surprise or surprises that come out of nowhere.
13: Yeah, I mean, unfortunately, they call it the widow's penalty.
12: Yeah.
13: You know, when both spouses are alive, they can benefit from filing jointly. This provides a much wider tax bracket and a larger standard deduction. After a spouse passes away, though, that surviving spouse is going to have to file as a single person. That often, unfortunately, results in higher taxes, and it decreases a lot of those write-offs. So, you know, it's not something anybody wants to talk about or plan for. But the fact of the matter is we do here at Clearwater Financial Group. We talk about it. We've got to talk about it. We've got to make sure that if we're going to have to file at a higher tax bracket, where are we going to make that gap up, right? We see a lot of smaller deductions. Those are just the facts. You know, we file as a single person, we're going to end up paying more taxes. It's just, if we look at the different tax brackets, that's what we're going to see. We're also going to see a lot more Social Security get taxed. Those income thresholds for Social Security are going to be different. So, you know, when we're talking about having to pay taxes under Social Security, that's going to impact us tremendously when we're filing as a single person. So there's going to be a lot of loose ends. We're also going to, unfortunately, when we lose a spouse, we're going to lose one of our Social Security paychecks. And that's huge, right? How are we going to make up that gap? We're going to talk about that here at Clearwater Financial Group. We're going to know your numbers. And of course, you're going to lose one of the two Social Security checks. And we're always going to kick the smaller one off to the side because we're going to keep the larger one. But even the smaller one could be $1,000, $2,000. You know, up to $4,000 plus, we need to be able to make that income back up a lot of times. Maybe not all of it, but at least a portion of it. But yeah, there's going to be a lot of changes going forward. It's not something that, you know, we like to talk about. Nobody wants to talk about death, Kevin, but the fact of the matter is it needs to be brought up. That way we can address those high level things and have a plan for it going forward.
14: Yeah, it's not exactly the most fun conversations, but let's be honest, Michael, some of the most important conversations aren't exactly the ones we look forward to, especially when it comes to forward thinking in our retirement, right?
13: No, absolutely not. And, you know, there's so many couples that, you know, I get calls, not all the time, but we get calls. We hear that there's been a spouse that has passed away. And sometimes it's good to know, or it's comforting, that we have a plan in place. Mm-hmm. We have some other buckets where we can turn on some other income and we can provide them a level of comfort knowing that there's not going to be a whole lot of changes on the other side when it comes to their financial outlook. And that's comforting. We know that there's obviously going to be a lot of grieving and there's going to be a lot of things to take care of on the other side of the estate. But when it comes to their financial planning and their tax strategies, we're going to have that covered going forward, Kevin.
14: So let me ask you this. There's someone listening to the show today. They've already dealt with this loss, right? So let's talk to those folks about what steps they can take now to really, you know, kind of regain control of their tax situation and ultimately looking forward, you know, avoid overpaying if some of those timing decisions aren't met, you know, within those certain windows of opportunity. What would you suggest to someone listening today?
13: Well, I mean, tax brackets are going to change. Yeah. And we know, fortunately enough, Trump has decided to hold these brackets till the end of his term underneath the One Big Beautiful Bill Act. So we know what tax brackets are going to look like over the course of the next couple of years. So that's going to be fairly easy to figure out based off of your financial thumbprint, based off knowing what your tax numbers look like on an annual basis. We've got a next, you know, few years to take a look at that. Now, what does the future hold? Well, I don't have a crystal ball. It's broke. I wish I had a crystal ball, but it's broken. And so I can only assume that taxes are going to increase, right? Mm-hmm. So we need to have some money that is dedicated to set off to the side to say, okay, listen, if something happens and we have one of the spouses passes away, this is an extra income source that we can pull from to be able to offset those tax responsibilities in the future. And if we could get out ahead of it enough, we can also start doing some Roth conversions. That way we can have some tax-free income later on down the road. Now, depending on the ages of the client that we're working with, there's obviously an optimal age for partial Roth conversions, which will lessen that huge tax bite later on down the road that, you know, is unforeseeable. So
14: Yeah, no doubt. Well, one thing we do know, losing a spouse is hard enough, right? The last thing your family needs is a painful tax shock to go along with it. Many couples don't realize how drastically their taxes can change until after one spouse passes away. So the best time to get prepared and be ahead of it, a life-changing event, is to do it before it happens. So let's get that conversation started today, folks. If you would like to learn more about that forward planning so you aren't caught off guard, but things are going hard enough for you if you lose a spouse, the last thing you need to do is start writing checks back to the government. And if you'd like to get that conversation started today, you'd like to learn more, it all begins with one call to Michael Mazur and his team at Clearwater Financial Group. 713-535-9700. 713-535-9700. And here's what we'll do, folks. For our first five callers from today's show, you schedule that complimentary time to visit with Michael and his team at Clearwater Financial Group. He's also going to provide you a complimentary retirement roadmap, and he's going to do so with absolutely no cost and no obligation to you. So what are you waiting for? Be one of our first five callers right now. Again, that number, folks, is 713-535-9700. 713-535-9700. So, Michael, I know one topic we cover a lot on this show are the various risks that we will encounter in retirement. Things like market swings, inflation, and of course, running out of money. But what about the risk of when your retirement actually starts? Because I saw some new research shows many Americans don't retire on their schedule. They retire when life forces it. Maybe they're downsized. Maybe it's a health event. There's a lot of different variables here. So maybe, I guess the real question becomes, how big of a risk is retirement timing itself? Probably something a lot of our listeners don't really consider.
13: There's so many things that we need to consider nowadays. More and more of my new clients are under the age of 65, which that's not the way it was 5 and 10 years ago before COVID. I think since COVID, there's been a lot of things that have changed, especially here in and around Houston. A lot of clients coming in their late 50s, early 60s. And what does that mean? Well, that means a lot of things, because once we turn our salary off, then what are we going to do for income? Every day is a Saturday in retirement. So what are we going to do? What can we rely on? Well, nowadays, I'm seeing more and more folks retiring early without a pension. Well, what are you going to do for income? No pension and no social security check. You definitely don't want to take it too early at, you know, age 62. You really want to wait till age 65. And ideally, you want to wait till age 67, full retirement age. So we need to have a plan in place. You need to obviously come in and chat with us 7 to 10 years prior to potentially retiring, because there's so many things that can happen. Like you said, a lot of folks, unfortunately, they'll take a package early that they weren't expecting, right? So that's obviously early retirement. That package could come with some income there that's going to float them maybe for a few years, but not the entire gap between losing their salary and the start of Social Security. So there's so many things to think about. Let me go back to this. They need to have a conversation with us 5, 7, or even 10 years prior to retirement. That way we can look at different options if something comes up. In many cases, people are forced into retirement because of illnesses. We've seen a lot of layoffs in the last 5 to 10 years. Caregiving demands, you know, taking care of your loved ones. You know, people are choosing to leave because of that, and that's super important to them. And maybe or maybe not, they'll go back to work at a later date. But that all, there's so many different moving pieces and parts. You need to have a plan way ahead of time. Don't wait till the last minute, and don't be, you don't want to have to give me a call and let me know that, hey, you know, today was my last day and you don't have a plan, right? Let's not do that. Let's plan ahead and make the call today, and we'll get you on our calendar, Kevin.
14: That phone number again, folks, 713-535-9700. 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And something you just said really kind of stuck out to me. It was kind of like a light bulb moment. I know a lot of times we'll say, hey, if you're at, near, or maybe newly retired, but you're saying 7 to 10 years. So if you're planning to retire in your early 60s, we're talking to folks in your early 50s. I guess the point I'm getting at, Michael, it's never too early to have these types of conversations.
13: No, it's never too early. And the fact of the matter is if you're thinking 65, well, people are living in their late 90s nowadays easy. So you're potentially going to have a 30 plus year, 40, or even if we're talking to somebody who's retiring at 60, you could have a 40 year retirement. Mm. We need to have a 40 year plan. It's something that you should be thinking about early. Don't put it off, right? You want to start thinking about these things ahead of time. And that way, if something does happen, a life-changing event, in many cases, we're seeing, you know, early retirements because of layoffs, buyouts of different companies. Mm-hmm. So many things are happening here in Houston. We see it all the time. And so the fact of the matter is, if we have a plan in place, we can make a subtle change. That way, it's going to be so much smoother of a transition going into retirement, a lot calmer, right? We'll have a clear vision, a clear path, and we can put those things together for you, make those small tweaks, and let you sail off into the sunset.
14: 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Woman writes in, she's about 50 years old, and she says her husband has placed the job of planning their retirement solely on her shoulders. Now, she's decided to retire early. Husband wants to work another 5 years, but she said she's afraid of putting their $2 million nest egg with a financial advisor to manage. She's worried that fees and bad decisions could destroy their retirement. So how would you help? What would you say if you heard a situation like that, heard someone maybe skeptical about working with an advisor?
13: Well, I'd say that it takes two to tango, and they're married. They both need to feel comfortable with the decision at the end of the day, right? Mm-hmm. I understand he's still working. He's busy. But hey, listen, you take the day off to go watch a kid's soccer game. You take a day off to go hang out with your buddies and play golf. We're talking about 30 and 40 years of the rest of your life here. This is a big decision. So both need to feel comfortable with this. Both need to join those early meetings together, ask a lot of questions, sit down and think about it, pray about it, and review those recommendations as a team, as a whole. That's how I feel about it. And don't put it all on one person's shoulders. I do see, and I see a lot of this, Kevin, I call it one-leggers. We'll have one spouse come in, and it's sometimes it's the husband, but more and more nowadays, sometimes it's the wife. And they say, oh, I'm in control of the money. Mm-hmm. I'm in control of the checkbook. Well, I don't like that. At the end of the day, you know, if I have a heart issue and I go see the doctor and the doctor tells me what's going on with my heart issue, and I try to run home and explain what the doctor told me when I was at the doctor's office, it's not going to come out correctly, right? And so imagine one spouse coming in, gathering all of this information, asking all these great questions. However, trying to go home and explain that to their spouse, they're only going to explain a smidget of that correctly. It needs to come from the doctor. Not that I'm a doctor, but a doctor of finance, I guess you could say. But I need both of them in, right? I need them both there participating, asking questions. And that way we all know here at Clearwater Financial Group, they're both on the same page and they've both agreed to the plan and they know who we are and they know that we're going to be with them for the rest of both of their lives. So, you know, shopping around too is a big thing. We're okay. We get clients that they come see us and they say, you know what? You know, this is a big decision. Like she has $2 million, whether it's $2 million, $10 million, $1 million. You know, you need to find the right advisor for you. And, you know, choosing the right advisor is like dating. You need to keep looking around till you find the best one that fits your personality, that you feel like you can work with the rest of your life. So you know, go out there, find the best fit for you. You want to find somebody that's a certified financial fiduciary, which I am. You need to go over, you know, how their commissions work, whether they're commission-based, whether they're charging a percentage of assets, whether they're charging an hourly bill. You need to ask those types of questions. There's a lot to consider, and I think it's good for everybody to be on the same page, Kevin.
14: Yeah, I agree. I think financial planning shouldn't be falling on just one person's shoulders. And if you have been operating that way, here's what you want to do, folks. You want to bring your questions, bring your concerns. More importantly, bring your spouse. And let's start building that plan together today. 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
12: 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My name is Kevin McAlpin. Michael and I are so glad you found us on the show this week. And don't forget, set a reminder, same time, same station. We are here every single week helping you get that clear path towards retirement. And of course, folks, if you would like to learn more, you want to get on Michael's calendar with no cost and no obligation, pick up that complimentary retirement roadmap as well. It all starts with one call to 713-535-9700. We've got teammates standing by even on the weekend to get you lined up on Michael's calendar. Again, 713-535-9700. Well, let's talk to those folks who may be thinking about retirement this year, or maybe even at some point in 2027. For those folks, if that's you, are you aware you're already in a critical zone when your decisions could decide how comfortably you'll be in retirement? Now, obviously, you know, we know, Michael, there's been a lot of lingering inflation, right? There's been changes to tax laws. There's been rising costs when it comes to Medicare. So talk to the listeners about what are some of the other financial moves they can make now to avoid some costly mistakes once they do enter retirement.
20: Right. My listeners, a lot of my listeners and a lot of my callers are the folks that are still working, right? So they're in that accumulation phase, and they've been in that phase for 30, 40, 50 years. And sometimes we get stuck in a rut. And when you said critical zone, they're way past the critical zone, actually. The critical zone goes back 5 to 7 years. We need to have a plan prior to retirement. You are already late to the finish line. Mm-hmm. And with that being said, it's easy to get stuck in that accumulation phase because that's what we're taught our entire lives. And right now you're chasing returns and you're not putting a plan in action for the rest of your life, which could be obviously another 20, 30 or 40 years of retirement. So we need to have a plan that we can execute that's clear, and we can go ahead and say, hey, listen, no matter what happens in the near future, let's have a plan for our entire lives, right? Mm-hmm. So we need to make sure that we know that we're in the critical zone. We need to have a plan for income. The inflation thing's obviously not going away, right? Right, right now, the inflation numbers are 3.8%. So if you're not at least gaining a 3.8% return right now, you're not even matching inflation. So we'll have a game plan for that. We have a laddered strategy for that. And then we can also talk about Medicare costs. There's so much to talk about, Kevin, when it comes to retirement, and it can get overwhelming. The fact of the matter is, if you are planning to retire this year or even next year or in the next 5 years, they need to give us a call, Kevin, because there's a lot to talk about. We need to make sure that we have a plan and go ahead and build upon what you already have, Kevin.
12: If you'd like that number, folks, it's 713-535-9700. 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
14: show today, they feel, let's say, you know, kind of prepared, relatively prepared. What are some of the blind spots that you'll notice when you do sit down with somebody? Is it the ones we just mentioned? Is it inflation? Is it taxes or anything else that kind of stands out to you?
20: I mean, a real common sense one is having a war chest. We need to make sure that we have an emergency fund that could hold you for 12 to 24 months. We need to make sure that we're not trying to build this war chest, this emergency fund in a downturn, in a market downturn. We don't need to sell off investments and take a loss to be able to have, you know, a safety net. So we're up right now. Guess what? This would be a great time to materialize some of those assets into place those into that emergency fund. I see there's a lot of clients out there that are living, I'd say paycheck to paycheck or month to month, but you know, a lot of them are putting back the max amounts and they're playing catch up. Mm-hmm. And that's okay. I want them to do that, but we also need to have that emergency fund. COVID was, it seemed like just a few years ago, and I saw a lot of that, you know, clients not having enough put back, having to maybe take an early retirement, being forced into retirement, or, you know, having a temporary pay cut because of, you know, the way the markets were playing out at the time. So that emergency fund's huge. Another thing that we should mention is tax implications. A lot of folks don't understand that more than likely not paid taxes on a huge portion of your portfolio. And guess who you have a partner with in your portfolio, right? Mm-hmm. It's Uncle Sam, yep. Right? And so we need to work on a tax plan. We can work on that before you sail off into the sunset. And we definitely need to work on that before age 73, which is RMD age. So there's always a lot to discuss, Kevin.
14: No doubt about it. And if you would like to start that conversation, it all begins with one simple phone call to Michael Mazur and the team at Clearwater Financial Group. Folks, keep this number handy throughout the duration of the show.

0: unexpected healthcare expenses. I mean, things are going to happen. It's life. And the fact of the matter is everybody's situation's different. So when they call us, Kevin, it's real simple. They're going to call us. I'm going to chat with them a little bit. We're going to send them our intake form. We're going to find out a little bit about them and we're going to get to know them. And then we can start putting a plan, a clear vision of retirement planning in place for them. And we can talk about those things. We can talk about shifting from investing to income planning. We can talk about building that war chest. We can talk about healthcare and tax implications and tax minimization. We can also talk about, you know, different retirement rules, like the rule of 4% always comes up. A lot of clients don't know exactly what that is, but it's something that needs to be discussed. And we need to educate you on how that can impact your future retirement. We can talk about risk. We can talk about running out of money. All of these are worries of most folks that are entering into retirement or even in retirement, right, Kevin? So all they need to do is give us a call. We'll get them on our calendar. We have multiple offices strategically placed in and around Houston, from the Woodlands to Lead City down to Angleton. We are here to serve our clients, Kevin.
1: Again, if you'd like to get on Michael's calendar, you want to learn more if 2026 or 2027 is going to be the year for you, or maybe you'd like to plan ahead for an unexpected retirement. Michael, I know this is another, you know, maybe a more recent piece of this puzzle as well, is really, you know, planning for a retirement that may you might be forced into a little earlier than you had planned, right? Mm-hmm.
0: Yeah. That happened a lot during COVID.
1: Yeah.
0: I had a lot of folks call me and say, Michael, we need to make changes to that income plan and that retirement plan that we put together, you know, 2 or 3 or 4 years ago, because Michael, I think I'm going to go ahead and take the package. I'm going to go ahead and walk away. They're giving me a deal. It's kind of hard to turn down, and people are forced into early retirement a lot of times. So yeah, you might be planning to retire at age 65, but you know, hey, you might walk in one day and things could change overnight. Right.
1: Mm-hmm.
0: And we can make those changes for you. We can put those numbers together for you. And you know, when folks can understand this, I see this happening quite often here in the Houston market. Folks will go into retirement and you know what? Guess what? They will do some consulting. They will take a part-time job and they can offset some of those expenses, those retirement, early retirement expenses that were not forecasted, by just changing and doing a few simple things. And you know what's too funny is a lot of my clients are a lot less stressed out because they took a simpler job and a simpler approach to retirement. They weren't, you know, having to extend out as long as, let's say, 65 or 67, or people are working into their 70s now. And so if you can take an early retirement and have a plan for it, it shouldn't feel forced. It should feel welcomed if we have a plan.
1: And again, that all starts with one phone call to Michael Mazur and his team at Clearwater Financial Group. 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And here's what we'll do, folks. 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So, Michael, every year, J.P. Morgan puts out their annual guide to retirement. Now, I found this rather interesting. This year, it includes the following statement, and I quote, "For most Americans, the magic number for retirement is 1.26 million, end quote. But it goes on to say, it's easy to forget that retirement isn't really about hitting a specific dollar target. It's about replacing your current income so you can sustain your lifestyle without working." So isn't that sort of what you've been telling us for quite some time on this show? Is really, it's not about a specific number. It's about maintaining your lifestyle when you get to retirement.
0: Retirement's pretty simple mathematically. We need to have enough income to offset our expenses, right? And we need to make sure that is a form of a guaranteed, or the majority of it's going to be guaranteed, right? So we're going to take a look at our expenses first. We're going to dial in on what those expenses are going to look like. Because It doesn't matter. Kevin, you could have $3 million. I could have $3 million. We could both be 65 or

0: Spouses could both be 65, but guess what? Everything else is going to change. I could have a pension. You maybe don't have a pension. Mm-hmm. You would maybe have more social security than me, but you know what? It's all different. And so we need to know our numbers. So Morgan Stanley got this one right. We need to know what our expenses are. We need to know what our social security income is going to look like. We need to also know, you know, do we have some rental income? Do we have some pensions that we can count on? And that's going to be our baseline. If we know our numbers, it makes everything very clear, mm-hmm. right? And once we have a clear vision and a clear path and all of those numbers are put together in a spreadsheet, which we provide for you, then guess what? It takes all of the stress off of your plate, which is very important in retirement. Retirement mm-hmm. can be very stressful. Yeah. We talk about all the stresses in retirement. People become depressed in retirement because they start thinking about the market or thinking about outliving their money or how are they going to pay for healthcare. All of these sorts of things start to come up because they start to realize they're missing one thing, a paycheck. Mm-hmm. They're missing a paycheck. So every day is a Saturday. We say it every weekend on this show. Every day is a Saturday in retirement. So the first thing you need to know is what is your budget? What are your expenses? What is your income going to look like to offset those expenses? And there is no magic number, right? Mm-hmm. There shouldn't be a magic number. It doesn't matter. I mean, if you're trying to get to 2 million, good luck, right? If you knew your numbers first, you may not even need that 2 million. Right. Maybe you only need 1.26, mm-hmm. right? Or somebody might be chasing 3 or 4 million. Why are you working so hard if you know your numbers and your expenses are only $50,000 or $60,000 annually? We can cover that with much less. So know your numbers first. Know your numbers 5 to 7 or even maybe 10 years out prior to retirement, Kevin.
1: Let me ask you this too. What, for someone listening today, maybe they had been chasing that magic number for years. Maybe it's a reason they haven't picked up the phone to call you because maybe they feel like they aren't anywhere close to where they need to be. How can you help our listeners shift that mindset so it's maybe less about panic, it's less about, you know, being stressed over this number, and it's more about having that clearer vision, if you will, when it comes to, okay, here's what your expenses are. Here's where your income is. We can put these numbers down on paper and really show that maybe it's not as far off as they really think they are.
0: Yeah, I mean, it's very simple. We have an intake form. Clients fill this intake form out. It's very specific to our clients. We're going to ask for some details. We want to know what your current salary is, mm-hmm. and then we can base that current salary off how much longer you do need to work based on a couple other factors. What is your social security check going to look like on a monthly basis? We need that information. Go to ssa.gov and print that information off today. Do you have a pension? What is the pension income going to look like? What are your expenses look like now? And then what are they going to look like in retirement? Because a lot of people, everybody's situation is different. Some people are going to pay off their homes. They're going to pay off their vehicles and they're going to have less expenses going into retirement. And then some folks are actually going to have more expenses because they're going to have some major purchases like vacation homes and RVs and these sorts of toys and things. So everybody's situation is different. Fill out the form. Come see us. It's completely complimentary to you. Therefore, you'll know your numbers. You'll be in a better financial situation knowing those numbers, Kevin.
1: Yeah, maybe you're tuned in today. Again, maybe you're a couple of years away from retirement and you've been chasing that magic number. Maybe you feel like you're way behind. Maybe you feel like you just don't really know where to turn. Well, look no further than Michael Mazur. 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There's no obligation. That number to reach Michael and his team today is 713-535-9700. 713-535-9700 or online anytime at clearwaterfinancialgroup.com. 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All right, so there's two people listening to this show today. There's way more than two, but I want to pick out just two people listening today. Two people sure. have both saved this magic number, right? It's 1.26 million, right? Each of them have it. But what are some of the factors that determine if that is enough for each individual situation? Again, I know that this is really the beauty of what you do, being independent. You have the chance to really get to know all of our listeners right. and your clients, because again, 1.26 for one family might look right. a whole lot different for another.
0: Yeah, I mean, there's a lot of dual income spouses out there. Husband and wife worked 30, 40 years. They're going to have significantly higher social security checks than the stay-at-home mom or stay-at-home dads. So with that being said, we need to obviously take that into consideration. If I have a couple, they're coming in, both of them work, and they're both receiving, let's say, $4,500 a month from SSA. And the other couple comes in and one's receiving $4,500 and the spouse, hopefully, it'd be lucky for her if she can get a spousal benefit and maybe receive half of her husband's. We can go ahead and file for that and see if we can do that for them. But it's going to be significantly different, right? Because we need to make up that baseline income from those social security gaps. Mm-hmm. So with that being said, yeah, we're going to take a look at that. We're going to take a look at pensions. We're in the oil and gas capital right here in Houston and the surrounding areas. A lot of my clients have pensions. Sometimes it's just the husband. Sometimes it's just the wife. Sometimes both of them have pensions. They're lucky enough to both have pensions. That changes everything. So we need to look at all the details, Kevin, and make sure that we can map out their future.
1: 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So, Michael, I know a lot of our listeners really curious about how much they're going to spend per month when it comes to their retirement. Saw the new average, it's about $5,300 a month or $63,000 a year. So how much of that comes from Social Security and pensions? Obviously, we know that is really your starting point with all of this. And ultimately, it seems pretty simple, but is it really that simple to figure out?
0: I mean, if we know our numbers, it is. Yeah. If you go to SSA.gov, you can print off a statement there. It's going to show you what your Social Security income is based off of your current salary at age 65 or age 67, or if you were to wait till age 70. We can get some general numbers there, but is it that easy? No. The starting point can be, but life happens. We talked about life earlier, and you know, $5,300 a month. What happens if we run into a situation where we need some health care, some extra health care with cancer care? We have a massive stroke. I mean, things can happen and they can come out of the blue and they can come real quick. When we get older, that check engine light can come on and that changes everything. So yeah, when we do our baseline planning in our younger years, it seems simple, but life can throw us a curveball, mm-hmm. and we need to be ready for it. And with that being said, we can have that war chest that we talked about earlier in the show. We need to have that war chest set aside. We need to also have another bucket of potentially, you know, long-term care or just another bucket set aside just for a rainy day fund if something comes down the pipeline. So, you know, there's so many things that can happen. I'm not trying to scare you guys. You might be driving around. You might be at work. But let's build, you know, when you said $5,300 a month or $63,000 a year, if that's your magic number and that's the average number and you feel that would be comfortable for you, let's build on that. But also set aside some other things just in case, right? Yeah. Because life is going to throw us a curveball down the line. We just don't know when it's going to happen. We don't know when it's going to happen, but we definitely know it just happens in life. So let's have a plan for everything.
1: And obviously one of those things that you can help put into a plan is the early discretionary spending, right? We talk about those go-go years, right? The bucket list items, those big travel, you know, ideas you've got, or maybe some new hobbies you get into in retirement. These are all things that I know that can really throw a budget off if not properly planned for.
0: Yeah. And we do that every day here, Kevin. So usually the first 10 or 15 years, we're in our go-go years, and then it potentially will be a slow go. And then eventually, unfortunately, sometimes, you know, we get into that no-go zone where, you know, we've done everything. We got the magnet. We got the shirt. You swam with the pigs, whatever the case may be. You know, you did it.
1: Yeah.
0: And so with that being said, yes, we'll make sure that we have a plan for our go-go years. And we can back off of those funds, that monthly income, later on down the road, while also, this is interesting, hedging for inflation, right? And with that being said, you know, that's can get a little bit more complicated, but it's what we specialize in, Kevin. So, yeah, I mean, good point. We need to, and a lot of times we'll not only have an inflated monthly income for the first 10 or 15 years, we'll also have some money set away for that rental or that Colorado home, ski vacation home, or the beach house in Galveston, or whatever the case may be. Because a lot of clients, they're wanting to get out of Houston. I hear that a lot. Well, you know, I'm tired of the traffic. I'm tired of the crime. I'm tired. I get it. I am too. But, you know, they need to have a plan, an exit strategy for moving out to the country. And so we'll devise a plan for that, make sure we have enough resources and assets set off to the side to provide them those retirement goals.
1: Again, if you'd like to learn more, you'd like more details about what your spending could look like once you get into retirement, don't guess. Don't just try to DIY your way through this thing. Sit down with somebody who can really help you put a plan in place, really help you forecast what it's going to look like, or maybe, just maybe, you've been chasing that magic number when it comes to your retirement savings and you'd like to learn more about, you know, where you are on that.
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0: heart of our nation's capital, Washington, D.C. Backed by the trusted voices of Team Fox. A clear, fresh voice cutting through the noise to tell the truth. It's the Guy Benson Show. Filling in for Guy Benson, here's Paul Morrow.
1: Hello, everybody. So, not coming to you from Washington, D.C. This time, coming to you from the Fox Building here, Midtown, New York. I am Paul Morrow, filling in for the great Guy Benson. We appreciate you being here. Welcome to the show as we kick off the week. And, you know, when you do Monday shows of any sort, I was on Outnumbered today on the network. You know, you catch all the news that occurred over the weekend. And, you know, there's an old saying, I'm going to quote, I'm going to show my bookishness now. So, you know, it was a little embarrassing. But, you know, as Wordsworth, famous English poet that we'd all like to forget, has said and written, the world is too much with us. And I know what he meant in my bones, because the way things are now, it feels like every day something momentous happens. In what other era could something like the Russia-Ukraine war get put on the back burner for the media? You can go entire weeks now without hearing anything about that. And when I was growing up in the era of the Cold War and everything else, you would have heard about that all day, every day. But there's so many things going on, and we're going to cover a lot of it today because the world is, in fact, very much with us. First of all, Iran. We have a ceasefire in Iran right now, and you know, generally the cycle has been ceasefire, oil goes down, then somebody starts shooting again, oil goes up. We're going to cover it later in the show with the great KT McFarland. You see her on the network. We're going to cover, where is Iran going? All right, is this thing going to go on forever? Are we near the end game? Is Trump going to get it done before the midterms? These are all things that are on Americans' minds that are paying attention. And of course, the balance of power in the United States Congress is there. And if that goes bad for the Trump administration, who knows where it'll go? And if they lose, that is the Republicans, not only the House, but the Senate, we are almost certainly going to have impeachment proceedings, which won't succeed. It'll be performative, but it'll just tear the country apart, because right now the Democrats are led by the DSA, which we'll get to. But these are the equities, I think, that come out of Iran, because as usual, people vote their pocketbooks. They vote what they feel, what they see. People don't vote high-minded ideals. And what they see is $4 a gallon at the pumps. And if you're barely getting by and you got to fill up your car every day or every week and it's hitting you where it hurts, you feel that and you're going to remember it. Now, what else is going on? We got all this news that broke about Fauci. Rand Paul, senator, got a hold of Fauci's diaries. He subpoenaed them and got them. I don't know how we got them. All right. Again, we were talking about it earlier today. I don't know how we got a hold of Fauci gave up his diaries. I mean, really? Apparently he did. He got them subpoenaed. Either they were on an electronic device that the Senate knew about and had access to, or somehow or other, they became aware of the fact that the guy keeps a diary. He's 80-some years old. He keeps a diary. Well, he does. And it's all about him. Why does it matter? Because you got hearings coming up with Fauci. And this is not about the fact that this guy loves himself, because he clearly does. All right. You've seen the reporting by now. If you've been reading the news today or watching the network about how Fauci is talking about how great it is to be famous, and I can't believe how famous I am, and blah, blah, blah. All right. That's not the point. The point is this. You're going to get this guy under oath in front of the Senate, and this is going to be our best shot to find out two things. Number one, to confirm the obvious, which is COVID came from a lab in Wuhan, which we got gaslighted on and distracted on the whole length of COVID by not only the People's Republic of China, but a compliant media that played along with it and people like Fauci. And then question two, did American taxpayer money help fund that research, the gain of function research? Which, by the reporting I've seen, it did at least inadvertently, perhaps cognizantly, which from where I sit is a very, very close to various federal charges. All right, now the statute of limitations probably ran on that. It's not about locking up Fauci. It's about getting to the truth. Did we fund, in some way, shape, or form, China's research into gain-of-function viruses? And if we did, why the hell did we do it? why are we funding our principal global adversary scientific research? And I'm going to tell you why. Because these scientists so believe that they float above the common people, that they're above such petty concerns as nationality and national boundaries. All right, they tend to be hyper-left. And if you just look at the reporting over the weekend, America has lost something like 100 and change of our best and brightest scientists. Why? Because they took the big payoff and went to the work over in China for the Chinese government. Now, as a child of the Cold War, all right, I remember the Soviet Union as a kid. You couldn't do that, all right? You would have been PNG, persona non grata, out of the country. That would have been it. And you came back in, you likely would have been charged. We don't have that in place with China now, and we better wake up. But the point is, the Fauci hearings are going to be our best chance to find out where that came from and confirm it, because of course there were three places on earth that had the gain of function research, and one of them happens to be Wuhan, and we're supposed to believe that it came out of bat soup in some wet market. Are you kidding me? That was the lamest storyline of all time, and Fauci, like a jerk, is repeating it. I mean, if I sound outrageous, because I am. And, you know, you hear all of this stuff about, oh, we're going to arrest Netanyahu in New York. Mamdani going on about it. He's a war criminal under the ICC. The ICC is a construct of the Europeans as a wedge against America and, of course, Israel. But they want to make sure that they had a body that could hold America's feet to the fire. Can you imagine if America had been doing the gain-of-function research and the virus escaped from an American lab and killed a million people globally and infected so many others and caused trillions of dollars in the global economy? America would be paying for that for the rest of our lives. The Europeans would be telling us that we have to pay for their health systems going forward forever. But because it's China to get a pass, and really the point is not even so much that it's China, although a lot of them I suspect are in the Chinese pocket. But what it really is it's not America that they can beat up on. And so they're not as interested. But I want to find, that's what I want. I want confirmation. Fauci, Mr. Fauci, did this virus come from that lab in your best estimation? Well, I don't really know. You know, we got to think about it. I know we got to talk to my colleagues. You know, no, stop. Give me your best guess as supposedly the best expert in the world. And then he's going to have to say yes, because everybody agrees by this point. And then you got to say to him, did you sign off on any of the research? This is going to be really interesting. And you got Rand Paul there. Well, you know, even if you're ambivalent about him, and sometimes I am, he's the guy you want on this because he's going to be like a pit bull. All right, let's move on. We also got this breaking news. Brian Kohberger, that skell from Idaho, who is actually not from Idaho. He committed the crimes in Idaho. He's actually from back east here. Killed those four co-eds out in Moscow, Idaho. All right, I was out there a number of times reporting for the network. He wants a new trial. All right, listen to me now. Don't pay any attention to it. Don't give him what he wants. Here's what's going on. He knowingly and voluntarily, and those are the legal terms, I had to put my legal hat on, now I am an attorney. He knowingly and voluntarily took a plea deal and waived his right to appeal. Now he's trying to conjure something that he didn't get a fair trial or there's new evidence or whatever. He doesn't hit the bar. It is extremely hard in Idaho under Idaho law. It has to be a manifest, is a legal term. Manifest injustice is the term. He got every play. That case went on for much longer than it needed to. He got a fulsome defense, which cost the people of Idaho a fortune. And he took the plea deal, waiving all appeals. He's done. So what's going on here? Jail turns out to be not quite the picnic he thought it was going to be. I don't know what he thought it was going to be like inside, but now he's finding out. And I understand he's less than popular. And number two, he misses the spotlight. This guy is used to being a focus of attention and interest. Well, that went away. And so he misses that. And he's gotten a whole, he doesn't have a whole lot else in his life, right? So I hope Idaho authorities have the maturity and the wherewithal to say, we'll hold a hearing, denied, get back in jail, and enough out of you. Let's move on with from him. We got Guthrie. Savannah Guthrie just gave another heart-rending video message on the air. She put it out. It's on the internet. You can see it. By now, it's bouncing around, making an appeal to get back her mother. Now, I'm not going to speculate on whether her mother's alive or not alive, etc. But you do have to say, unless there's some deep, deep gamesmanship here, and having been on the investigatory side of these things, I doubt it. You have to say to yourself that the family has decided the case is cold. We don't see a whole lot being developed by the Bureau, that is FBI and Pima County. Pima County still being the technical lead. And so it's time to try to shake it loose again and give an appeal. She gave a couple of, I felt, key terms, key phrases in there to try to reach this person that did this or people. But I think at this point, unless something breaks soon, it's a cold case, and very often cold cases get broken when somebody gets arrested for something else and then wants to make a deal. Doesn't mean you're going to get the actual perp. But, you know, somebody gets arrested for drugs or a car, stolen car or something. And it's like, look, I don't want to go back to jail. I can give you something. Oh, yeah, what is it? Well, it's better be big, otherwise you're going back. Well, I can give you the Guthrie case. Now, that may happen when we all forget about it. You know, 2 years, 3 years, 5 years, well, hopefully it's soon. But that's how very often the hard truth is that very, very often cold cases get broken accidentally, almost incidentally. But Savannah was out there today, and God, you know, you watch the video, your heart just drops. I don't know what else I could say other than that. All right. I want to get, before we run out of time here, we got a couple of minutes. I want to play, though, what I felt was the salient piece of the news this weekend that broke, because our own Shannon Bream, who is an excellent constitutional attorney, you've seen her on the network here. She has the Sunday show, and she had on a woman. I want to get the name right here. Her name is Romer. I want to get the first name. What is this woman's name here? Hang on a second. Megan. Yeah, Megan Romer. And she's the co-chair of the DSA. And Romer gave the outline, no holds barred, and which was actually refreshing, I got to admit. I mean, at least a woman has the courage of her convictions. She comes out and she cops to exactly what they're about. But whoa, what they're about is going to part your hair if you haven't heard it. Now, we got the clip, and we are going to play it now. Guys, can we roll the clip of her?
2: Okay, so we're going to put up on the screen a few of the things that are part of your platform, and I want to ask you, just give me sort of a true or false on these. Abolish the Senate.
3: True.
2: Okay, replace the presidency and Supreme Court as we now know them.
3: Yep.
2: Abolish ICE.
3: Absolutely.
2: Abolish borders and give amnesty to anyone currently in the U.S. illegally.
3: As a long-term plan, yep.
2: Defund the Pentagon.
3: Absolutely.
2: Abolish prisons, at least in large part.
3: Yeah, again, that is part of a long-term program, yeah.
2: Okay, so no prisons. Government or public ownership of most large corporations.
3: Yeah, absolutely.
1: She's not hiding the ball, folks. I mean, you can see what they're about. So here's what we're going to do. We're going to take a quick break. When we come back, I am going to contextualize for you why, yeah, it's upsetting and it's shocking and it's even threatening, but why I think this could lead to the demise of the DSA, or certainly a dialing back of their lunacy coming from the left. Let's take a break. We'll be right back. I am Paul Morrow, filling in for Guy Benson.
0: Filling in for Guy Benson, it's Paul Morrow.

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guys, Paul Morrow here filling in for the great Guy Benson, who is out on paternity. We, of course, wish him and the growing family all the best. Now, I want to get to the DSA piece. And first of all, by the way, I mentioned Fauci. I wanted to plug that we have Dr. Siegel coming up. You see him on the network, Mark Siegel, all the time. He's going to break out some of this Fauci stuff for us because you don't have to listen to me. Let's get it from a doctor who knows, who's forgotten more about this stuff than I have ever learned. But DSA, look, as I said, they're not hiding the ball. They're saying what they're about. And here's where I'm going with this. The stuff that they're advocating, eradicating, you heard it. The Senate, okay, the United States Senate is codified in Article 1 of the American Constitution. The Constitution being our formulative and our boundaries as a nation. That is the formulative document, okay, the forming document for this nation. It is the blueprint. All right. And at the end of the day, it controls. They're advocating getting rid of the Senate. They're getting rid of, they want to get rid of, excuse me, SCOTUS, Supreme Court, as it's codified in Article 3 of the Constitution. They want to get rid of the presidency as it's exactly and specifically described in Article 2 of the Constitution. They want to get rid of ICE. They want to get rid of the borders. They want to defund the Pentagon as a means of slowly but surely eliminating the military and the police. Now, first of all, there's a point where you just say these people are crazy. What nation in history has not had a military, a police, a border? Jails. I mean, I hate to burst their bubble, but there are bad people that walk among us. But here's where I want to go a little further and want to explain. If you want to get rid of the forming aspects, the fundamental aspects of the American nation at that level, you're really talking about revolution. This is not a political opinion. This is not just one party that's more in favor of a different distribution of wealth, a different tax policy. No, they're talking about overthrowing the United States. If you're going to obviate, eliminate the American Constitution, you're talking about overthrowing the American government. Now, you can say that. You can talk about it. You're allowed to. That's the First Amendment, which is the most unique thing about the American system. So we have to retain that. But, big but here now, folks, if you do anything in terms of force, anything that is coercive, married to your objective of eliminating the American Constitution, you are firmly in sedition territory. And let's remember that a lot of the leading lights of this DSA thinking these days have all made their pilgrimage to Cuba. A nation that is fully engaged, as the reporting came out last week from the White House and from the State Department, from Marco Rubio. A nation that is dedicated to overthrowing this nation. So my point is the following. They want to get rid of ICE among the things that we've talked about here. Once you engage in force to do that, you are guilty of conspiracy to commit sedition. That's the charge they used on 6 January. For the 6 January protesters. Why are we not hearing about that here? As DSA members, which you know some of them have got to be, are throwing bricks at members of ICE, they are firmly in that territory. And I think you're going to see that storyline develop as they go further and further because they're so radical and they just don't realize the trouble they're putting themselves in. We got to take a break. All Morrow, Guy Benson Show. We'll see you on the other side of the half hour.

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0: filling in for Guy Benson, here's Paul Morrow.
1: Guys, Paul Morrow here, filling in for the great Guy Benson. Thank you for staying with us. Great guest upcoming on the Fauci issue. We have my friend, Dr. Mark Siegel. You've seen him on the networks. I want to get his exact title right. He is the lead medical correspondent for Fox News. And I want to mention this also because I went to the book party. He's the author of Miracles Among Us, How God's Grace Plays a Role in Healing. That book has really taken off. It's been on the bestseller list. It's doing great because it's a really uplifting work. So, Doc, thank you for being here.
2: Paul, great to be with you.
1: So, listen, man, I want to talk to you about this Fauci stuff. Now, you know, you were on the air a lot relative to it, and 2020 hindsight, I know all of those issues. But right now, Fauci is about to get the grilling of a lifetime. Let me ask you a very sort of broad question. Is it deserved? Because I think it's going to be a rough week for him.
2: Well, I look at it this way. I'm like you. I look at the evidence and the facts in my own experience, and I have a little bit of a different take on it than you might expect. I know Fauci, and I knew him well during that period of time, and he came on my radio show a lot. Prior to that period of time, I interviewed him for TV a lot, and I think what I said at the time, not retrospect, but what I said at the time, and this feeds into the issue of what his diary, or whatever you want to call that, was showing, was that I wondered why he was doing what I called stepping outside his lane. Meaning that here's his lane. His lane is that he trained as an immunologist, and as a vaccine expert, he was one of the top in the country and in the world. No question about it, hands down. And I used to interview him on what he thought about the mRNA vaccines, and he was very cautious about them and before they ever came out, and he wasn't expecting them to be as successful as they were. And then he gradually got more interested in it. I mean, more believing in the vaccines. COVID, he was, you know, wrong a lot. He said he think it could become a seasonal virus only. That never happened. I mean, I think the biggest problem there was that he didn't show enough humbleness regarding that issue. Like, what is this? Where did it come from? Even to this day, he talks about much more likely came from nature, keeping an open mind, things like that. But what we're learning here is beyond the idea that he spoke about things that he might not have been as much of an expert at, like, you know, public health lanes, let's bend the curve in 2 weeks became, you know, 2 years, the idea of masking mandates, schools closing, you know, he said different things about that. On my show, one time he said school should remain open. Another time he said not. I think it's the issue of lane. But what we're learning from the diary, Paul, or again, whatever we call it, is that it was also an issue of glorification. I'm on TV now. Right, wow, they right, want me. Right. I'm on TV so much. I'm really important. I'm reaching the public with a message that, as you know, trying to get things right all the time on TV is not easy. And it's a great responsibility, and it's very humbling. And it's not, you know, you and I are similar that way. We're proud and we're happy we're on the air a lot, but we're not sitting there saying, wow, this makes me really important. So that's what's most disturbing about this, that it was too self-glorifying for what the public really needed.
1: So if I'm hearing you right, and you're 100% right, you're still a working doctor. You got a big, big gig as a doctor, as we all know. Outside of the network I'm talking about, I'm still working, guys. So, you know, that keeps you humble. You recognize that, you know, I and I'm sure you have this. Somebody wants to take a selfie with you or something. You're at the airport, whatever. I always say to myself, you want to take a picture with me? Why? You know, it still strikes me that way. And it doesn't happen that often. I don't want to guess, like, you know, the issue. But, you know, if I'm hearing you right, you're saying that you think he got a little bit seduced by the fame, and it was fame. All right. I mean, he was really, really ubiquitous in the media. And he says that in his diaries. And do you think there's an element here that he was playing to what he felt a segment of the media, the dominant media, the progressive media, let's just put a name on it. Do you think he was playing to the narrative that he felt they wanted him to deliver?
2: That's what I'm getting from what I'm reading and hearing about. Exactly what you just said. And I also think it may have fueled him to do something that I noticed and also didn't like, and I never said this to him directly because it was too political for my lane, which is that he took on the President of the United States,
1: yeah,
2: and that was his boss. And that surprised me because, you know, he's supposed to answer to this guy, not educate him, not try to outshine him. Well, his job is to answer to him. And yes, if the president comes to him and says, I need to understand this better, then that's his job too. But not some sense that he was the corrective for the president, because that president is a pretty bright guy. And, you know, he's not some idiot that you have to, like, teach basic science to. I don't like that sense of it. And I didn't like at the time. I kind of liked at the time the idea of the team of rivals that, hey, here's a guy who's publicly disagreeing with the president, but the president's not firing him. I thought that showed us something about Trump at the time.
1: Yeah, I remember that.
2: And that's what Lincoln did. Lincoln assembled a team of rivals. Very famous story with Seward,
1: yeah,
2: you know, the Secretary of State, or that McCullough. I can't believe Lincoln walks into McCullough and McCullough wouldn't take an audience with him. And I got that same feeling about Fauci and Trump, but Fauci way overstepped that.
1: So you are, and I should educate the audience here a little bit, you are relying on your old sort of your previous, I should say, reporting chops, because a lot of people don't realize this, you're on a network all the time, but you cut your teeth in the field, doing interviews in the field, having people on your show. And so you have a reservoir of knowledge here that I think a lot of people don't realize is there. And, you know, I have to say that I have to give what you've just said a lot of credence, because you have some insight. You know, you get a lot over people when you're in the room with them, when you're talking to them, you can get a feel. And I got to say, you know, from outside the situation, what you are saying now really rings true, because, you know, he became the all-knowing expert for all aspects of COVID. And you and I both know that it's a very, very, it was an unprecedented thing. And you have the origin issue. Then you have the issue of how to deal with it. How do we mitigate it medically? How do we mitigate it societally? And he all of a sudden was beyond talking about the origins of the virus or what would medically be efficacious. He's talking about closing down the schools. And he became, realistically, a sort of shadow president, in my estimation, a lot of ways. He was, as you say, well outside his lane. Now, on that, just to show, as you point out, that he flip-flopped in many instances, I want to play a cut here. Guys, can we run 34, please?
3: First of all, I didn't recommend locking anything down. You're asking me questions. You're talking about the CDC is the public health agency that uses their epidemiologists and their science-based approach to make

0: think you have that right. Not rigid in maybe slightly differently than you just presented it. I think he's dogmatic and he sticks to what he believes his guns are, and he doesn't switch his position as much as he should. I remember Sanjay Gupta saying to me, the CNN medical correspondent, you know, COVID humbled all of us because we thought things that we didn't know. You know, we got at the very beginning information coming out of China that 15% of COVID people got pneumonia. That was nothing. I mean, that was true, but we didn't get a lot of information. We were learning on the ground. We got overwhelmed. We go, well, where are these blood clots coming from? We learned on the ground. And, you know, just saying that, just saying, look, this is a new virus. We've not seen anything like it before. I'm learning on the ground. You know, I don't know if it's the lab. I don't know where this is coming from. I don't know. That would have helped him. But he when he was outside his lane, and again, let me be clear on this lane part. He was the head of the National Institute of Allergy and Infectious Diseases at the NIH. His lane was infectious disease. His lane was vaccine. His lane was new treatments. So we got some great ones, right? His lane wasn't what we should do with the schools.
1: Right.
0: And he, I hate this word, but he flip-flopped on the schools. Sometimes he did talk about how schools should remain open. He wasn't evolving with the emerging science as much as he should have in public health. But public health wasn't his area of expertise either, which is another problem. And again, trying to overshadow the president, I understand it was a public health emergency, but he had the president's ear. And the fact that there might have been conflicting voices, that's what you have in a government, isn't it?
1: Of course it is. Of course it is. And you know, if you admit that you were wrong on something and you have to do it in public, you gain credibility. All right. You know, about a month ago, I got something wrong on X and I had a cop to it. And rather than try to clean it up and hide it or anything else, it just says, folks, I got this one wrong. I had tweeted about something. I said, I got this one wrong and I'm going to leave it up so you see me doing the corrective, because that's the right thing. People know they can trust you. Now, I want to talk about, let's go to the, since you bring it up, the vaccines. Robert Kennedy Jr., the Maha Czar, has a storyline out there now that he gave in another interview, and I want to get this exactly right, because he contends the following, that Fauci was pushing and was dogmatic about the vaccines, and now not allowing any other option medically, because if he admitted that, I got to get this right now, hydroxychloroquine or ivermectin were effective, there is a law in the federal government that you can't use an emergency directive to put through something like the vaccine if you have something else that is already effective. And because ivermectin and the other one I just said could be effective, then you wouldn't get the emergency order for the vaccines. And according to Kennedy, that's a $200 billion enterprise, that vaccine. Are you buying the idea that maybe he protected the idea of the vaccine over other potentially effective treatments because there was so much money to be made in the vaccine world?
0: I see that somewhat differently. Actually, I think that same question has come up about Pfizer or Moderna, whether they were doing that. I see this one differently. I think, though, it's partly right, Paul. Not, here's how I view it. At the beginning of the pandemic, we didn't have anything. Mm. And we were trying to develop treatments. And one of the ones that was used was hydroxychloroquine. And I actually talked about it on the air on our 8 p.m. show about how my father took it and got better.
1: Wow.
0: I gave it to a lot of people. And he was saying, I'm not going to wake up. He was 96 years old
1: at
0: the time.
1: Oh, God bless him. Wow.
0: And he lived to 102. He got better in one day. And I was giving it to a lot of people. Okay, and I felt that it was working, and to this day I still feel it may have been working. And a rheumatologist who was an expert on lupus at our hospital, who was researching hydroxychloroquine for lupus, which is what we used it for, was saying, you know, it's got antiviral properties against SARS-CoV-2. It's got antiviral properties. To this day, I think it does. Ivermectin, I'm less favorable about, but hydroxychloroquine, I still think this. And people will, you talk about X, people will say X all the time. How come Siegel was for hydroxychloroquine? And I put this in a book too, and suddenly turned away from it. Well, it's the same point I'm making about Tony, which is a new drug came along,

0: COVID, which I feel was much better because it was a specific antiviral for SARS-CoV-2. And it's a phenomenal drug, and it came out of nowhere. That's a miracle that we got that. So it wasn't like I thought my initial idea was wrong. It's that something better came along. The vaccines, I don't agree with Kennedy. I think these vaccines are really good. I think the platform is really good. I think they have side effects. And I think his main point is that the side effects were overlooked and they were submerged and they should have been emphasized much more. I agree with Bobby about that. But I don't think that they weren't useful. I think they're very useful. I think they're very effective. But they were also miscast. Oh, it'll keep you from getting COVID. Well, it didn't end up doing that, right? As COVID morphed, the vaccine was less effective, and they needed to be more forthcoming about that. They got that emergency use authorization, and they continued to bludgeon people with it, even when it was less effective,
1: right,
0: and shouldn't have been mandatory. That's what the issue was. Unyielding, dogmatic, unchanging.
1: I think that sums it up perfectly, because we got to go. But that line that you just closed with, I think, is the moral of the story. Even doctors have to be willing to evolve with the situation and maybe sometimes say either I was wrong or, well, you know what? I got it right-ish, but we got a better option now and we're going to go to that. And it just doesn't seem to be in Anthony Fauci's character. And I think it could be his undoing reputationally and who knows, maybe otherwise. Doc, we got to run. Always great to talk to you. We appreciate you being here.
0: Thank you, Paul. Great to be with you. Great
1: guys, buy his book, by the way. His book is terrific. I went to the book party and I was reading it. I got the book at home. You'll really enjoy it. He's got a new book out right now. It's still on the shelves. All right, we got a break. I'm getting noise from the engineer here. Paul Moore for the Guy Benson Show. We'll be right back.
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0: on this Monday afternoon. Thank you for joining us, and special thanks to my friend Dr. Mark Siegel, Fox's chief medical correspondent. You see him on the air all the time, putting this thing into perspective. And look, my takeaway from that, and listen, you know, if you haven't met Siegel at any point, he's a very insightful guy. He's one of those guys, he's just very present when you talk to him. And, you know, I'm trusting his read on Fauci above pretty much every other one, including the fawning media that wanted to make him a rock star. Now, I got a relative who grew up in Brooklyn. Fauci Pharmacy was well known in Brooklyn. It was a special place. It was in Bensonhurst. It was a special place you went for particular. It was a neighborhood pharmacy, yeah. But if you had in your neighborhood a pharmacy that didn't have certain stuff, you had to go, if you had something specialized, you had to go to Fauci Pharmacy. It was well known in Brooklyn as having all kinds of unique stuff. And so, you know, he comes from that background, and he worked the register growing up. So he's got an appealing story. Here's a guy comes from Brooklyn, young kid, working the register, puts him, you know, goes through medical school. I don't know if he put himself through, how he paid for it, that's his business. But my point is, I think it all went to his head. And I'm with Siegel that it just made him very, very rigid. Now, I want to end before we break with just this, just in from Rand Paul on X. If Anthony Fauci lies before Congress on Wednesday, as he did in previous hearings, his preemptive pardon won't cover him. That's from Rand Paul. And that's what I was talking about at the end of the segment when I said this could hurt him reputationally or otherwise, despite the fact that he's got like a $400,000 pension. We'll see how it goes. Paul Morrow for the Guy Benson Show. We'll be back for our second hour at the top of 4 o'clock.
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0: generation of conservative talk. Right here, right now. Fair, fun, and backed by the trusted voices and reporting resources of Fox News. Fox News. You're listening to The Guy Benson Show. Filling in for Guy Benson, here's Paul Morrow.
1: Guys, Paul Morrow filling in for the great Guy Benson, who I want to thank for giving me this seat today. It's much appreciated and an honor, really, to be hosting the show that I've been on so many times and I enjoy so much. We wish Guy and the growing family well. Now, in our second hour, great guests coming up. We got Taylor Riggs. She's going to make us all rich. That's the promise. All right. After that, we got Rich Staropoli, former supervisor with the U.S. Secret Service. He's going to break down the fact that there are increasing threats coming to POTUS. They're not going away. Are they going to get lucky at some point here? I hope they're on their toes at the service, because we're going to need them. And then in our last hour, great guest, KT McFarland, who's going to contextualize the ongoing war in Iran for us. Are we going to get out of there soon? Are we in the end game, or is this thing just starting? Nobody better to talk to us about that than KT, who has seen it all in the national security world. Now, I just want to mention some breaking news right now. Three stabbed in Paris by a guy who was saying Allah told him to do it. So let's recognize something. U.S. State Department about a week ago put out an advisory for potential terrorist attacks in Europe. U.S. State Department did that. And it was an advisory to American travelers. Since then, we've had the attack in Germany, and now three stabbed in Paris, reportedly by somebody who is invoking Islamist kind of rhetoric. So looks like there was a threat stream there that was in the reporting. They picked it up. They declassified it to the point that they warned people. And I actually had a relative who was a block away from the event that happened in Berlin. So they were on point on this, but it's an ongoing issue. This stuff has not gone away. Anyway, just breaking, it's coming over the wires. Now, in the time that we have, I want to bring in Taylor Riggs, because you see her on the network. She's on Fox Business all the time. Lately, I've been dragooning her onto the radio to give me stock advice. Taylor, welcome to the Guy Benson Show.
2: Thank you for having me. So fun to talk to you.
1: Now, like I said, we got about 15 minutes for you to make us all rich. So yes. Tell us what's on your mind. And if we're not rich at the end of this, we're going to blame you. What's going on in the business world? Well, give us a brief. What do you got?
2: The pressure is on. You know, here's the good news. Is you and I talked over the weekend on Saturday night on the big weekend show. Yeah. And one thing that I've been talking about during the program is the markets, like the oil markets, are just waiting for any pause in this conflict. The oil markets are desperate to go down. And you saw that today. WTI is back close to 80. Brent's well under 100, close to 90. And so it kind of shows that anytime you get a pause or the hint that we're trying to work things out, trying to figure out ways for the Strait of Hormuz to open, the oil markets do desperately want to come down. And in turn, the equity markets want to go up. Right. You had a big rally today on Wall Street. The big thing, though, that we're working on this week is the big tech companies. So Meta and Microsoft report Wednesday. Amazon and Apple report Thursday. That's going to be really big, because these companies have massively underperformed the market. Yeah. We want to hear from them. Is their business strong? Are they spending too much on AI? Or are they starting to get some return on their investment with all the spending that they're doing in AI? So I think we'll get a big catalyst later this week to decide if the market can continue to climb higher.
1: All right. So we got big tech reporting coming this week. And look, I'm not going to opine on any of this stuff because I'm really not qualified. Let me tell you something. We'll give you this much stock advice, folks. If you know a cop and a cop tells you, I got a stock for you, it's a lock. Punch him and run, because I've never gotten worse stock advice than I got when I was still working. Every cop thinks he's got an inside line on something, and they are the world's worst prognosticators, including me, by the way. But let me go to what I want to ask you about, which is that it can't all be about AI. All right. All of this money is flowing into AI. I saw a report over the weekend in the journal, Wall Street Journal, that said that a lot of companies now are backing away from AI to the extent that they don't need the blue ribbon versions of AI. They don't have to get a sort of enterprise level Claude. They can actually do something at a much lower, much less complex level, save a lot of money, because it's maybe been a little overhyped. What's your feeling on AI? Is it the only future we got here?
2: Yeah, so I don't think that AI is overhyped. I'm actually super bullish on AI. The three-month moving average of business formation is up 15% year over year, basically showing that it's easier than ever to start your own business because AI can power so many things that usually took a lot of time and capital to do.
1: Yeah.
2: That being said, there is the big debate this week about open source versus closed source. And what I will say is some of those closed source models, like the Anthropic and the OpenAI, are very, very expensive. China's coming out with some of these really cheap open sourced models. Right. What that means is I get their programs, their code, I can download it, kind of tweak it the way I want and kind of copy it and use it. But to combat that, NVIDIA, OpenAI, a huge host of other companies, Microsoft is one of them, signed on to this letter, basically promoting open source, saying that if we make a lot of our programs here open source, we can combat the cheap China ones that are flooding our market and basically have everyone share the information. It's cheaper, it's easier, it's more efficient. So I think that AI is here to stay. I'm really bullish on it, but we are in this tension moment right now where we're trying to figure out, is it worth paying up for a closed source, really intense model? Or is it better for me to outsource some of the cheap work on an open source, maybe Chinese model, tweak it a little bit, and then it costs, you know, a third or a quarter or a tenth as much? So I don't know if any of that makes sense, but that's sort of the big debate from our own American companies on how to combat sort of these cheap AI models from China that they're flooding our market with.
1: It makes perfect sense, and I understand it even as a layman, but I just got to say, man, I mean, anybody with a company that's worth, you know, anything, if you are going to trust your data to a Chinese model, I don't think you've been paying attention to some of the national security news, because I'm sorry, but I just would not do it. And there's all kinds of reasons as to why. I don't care how many assurances, but leave that on the shelf. Explain for people the difference between an open source model and a closed source model and why one is more expensive than the other.
2: Okay, so closed source is more expensive because think of it as proprietary. So when I go to Anthropic or OpenAI, I'm paying them for their model that they own. They have their IP patents on it. They've done everything, but they eventually sort of own it. So if I want to make tweaks to it, I can't. Open weight or open source allows me to share the code with everyone. So I can download it, make some tweaks, kind of call it my own, but it's not mine. I haven't paid for that because it's sort of open and it's public and it could be anyone's. And so, you know, the debate is, and I'll try not to get too wonky here, but OpenAI had a model that escaped its parameters and hacked a company called Hugging Face. Hugging Face then went to OpenAI and Anthropic, which are other closed-end models, proprietary. They own all of the information, and said, can you help us find out what's going on with our systems and help us counteract this attack? OpenAI and Anthropic said, no, we can't because we don't have the jailbreak. We don't want to break out of the parameters that we've set for ourselves, so we can't help you counteract the hack that got into you. So what Hugging Face had to do was they had a Chinese open source model that they were able to download and they made some tweaks to it. And that was able to counteract the hack and counter the jailbreak that had initially attacked them. So all of this debate is eventually just about what model is better, what model is cheaper, how can you tweak some of the proprietary data to make it your own, to customize it, versus how much is important, like with Mythos or Fable 5, those really high-end models that you can't tweak and you don't want to be able to tweak because you don't want a bad actor to be able to tweak it and, like, God forbid, hack into your bank account or your financial statements and drain your accounts.
1: That's right.
2: So it's really, really complicated, but at the end of the day, I think the whole industry is getting on board with open source because they know that It's cheaper, and it's sort of the way to democratize it and make it accessible for everyone, if you will.
1: So the downloading of it is what scares me. You're going to put this thing on your computer.
2: Yeah,
1: it has the ability to draw from your computer as well in order to give you answers. I know somebody who does forensic accounting. He's got, God knows, you know, terabytes of information on hard drives and everything else all hooked up to his super powerful computer. And he's configured the, and I'm not going to say what brand, but he's configured the AI, which is not hard. It's made to do it, essentially, that it will draw from his computer as well, create these spreadsheets, do trend analysis and so on. But what he's done is he has let, from where I sit, the fox into the hen house to some extent. And this AI stuff, man, it's, I mean, you know, it is definitely a wave of the future. We're going to need the data centers. This narrative that I think the Chinese are fomenting that America shouldn't have them is ludicrous. We're just going to have to buy it from them. So, of course, we got to have them. But a lot of really responsible thinking has to happen here before AI hits its maturity. And I hope it doesn't end up eating us all alive. And the time we have, I want to move on past AI here. I could talk to you about it forever, but I want to go to another very esoteric aspect of the current market and speculation, which is space. We got SpaceX. We got Rocket Labs. This seems to be the other frontier to me. In fact, you hear from Musk the idea he's going to put data centers in space to get them out of here, right? It's kind of the conjoining of these two new Wild West frontiers. What's your take on the growth possibilities in the market for these space stocks?
2: You know, I think long-term, I'm super bullish on anything Elon Musk and anything space. Short term, be very wary of the volatility. So SpaceX, a couple weeks ago, peaked at over 200 a share, right. 210, 212 a share. And it's well below now its IPO price of 135. And I spoke with someone today who said, you'll be able to get it not even below 100, but probably below 80 at some point in the next year.
1: Wow.
2: Exactly. So, but again, if you are a buy and hold investor, if you think, you know what, I just want to buy this because I believe in Elon Musk. I'm excited about space. I just want to put a little bit of my money in there. I don't think you could do wrong if you have a time horizon that is 10 years. Mm. But if you're looking to make a quick buck, which I actually never recommend in the stock market, that for gambling at the casino, in the next year, there's just going to be a lot of volatility. It's going to go up. It's going to go down. It's going to be a roller coaster. So I think it just depends on like on your goals and how much money. I also wouldn't put 100% of your money in it. I diversify. If you want some fun money, put some fun money in there to say that you're a part of it and that's important to you. But I wouldn't put your retirement savings in it.
1: And you never should bet your retirement savings on one stock. Let's go beyond.
2: Exactly.
1: I mean, look, Musk is what you're investing in there. I get that. Now, actually, Tyrus is the one who turned me on to Rocket Labs. Full disclosure, folks, I threw a few bucks into Rocket Labs. I don't have the kind of money you're talking about. But nonetheless, I just did it to be kind of because of what you just said. I want to be part of the future. It gives me something to read about. It's kind of exciting. What do you think of these sort of second tier? Let's do Rocket Labs. That's kind of the second tier below SpaceX. I was talking to Charles Payne as well, and he had a pretty positive take. Do you think it's got to be just SpaceX, which I think is volatile? And is there room for these other smaller players?
2: Yes, I think there's room for a lot of players. I think rising tides will lift all boats. I think that the venture into space will help more than just one company. And so I'm so, so, so bullish on some of these other companies that you're talking about, because it's not just going to be SpaceX. We've never really had any time in history where it's only one company.
1: Right.
2: Sure, there could be, maybe it's just Northrop Grumman, Lockheed Martin, and Boeing. Maybe there's only three companies. But there's always going to be multiple different competitors. So I think if you want Elon Musk, you can do Tesla or SpaceX. But if you want space, Rocket Lab or some of the other companies that you mentioned are absolutely, you know, sort of fun ways to get into the market and say that you're a part of space.
1: It's like, you know, the great gold rush, right? Who got rich? Levi's from making the trousers and the guys who sold the shovels. And then the 1% of the 111% actually found any gold. And so from where I sit, everybody wants to be involved in space. Everybody wants to have satellites up there. Well, you know what? The delivery system might be where the money is. Anyway, that was my reasoning. And we'll have to see what happens. Listen, if nothing else, Taylor, it's an exciting time to be alive. Am I wrong?
2: No, this is the, look, AI space, all this stuff is the fourth industrial revolution. How awesome is it is going to be able to tell our kids and our grandkids that we lived through one of the most exciting times of our lives, and we're able to witness Elon Musk, who I believe is the greatest founder, innovator of our lifetime and maybe forever. So I think this is awesome, and I'll leave it with you on Only in America.
1: Yeah.
2: Because only in a dynamic economy that's nimble with capitalism can you have people experimenting on sending rockets and data centers to space.
1: Yep. Listen, folks, Musk didn't pick up and move to China from Canada, right? He moved to America because he knows where the action is. As long as we stay out of the way, governments stay out of the way. Taylor, we got to run. We appreciate your expertise. As always, I feel richer already. Thanks very much for joining us on the Guy Benson Show.
2: Thanks for having me.
1: All right, anytime. She's great, folks. Anyway, look, we got to go. We're going to take a quick break. We will be back and finish up the half hour. I am Paul Morrow on The Guy Benson Show.
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Guys, Paul Morrow here for the Guy Benson Show, adding a little percussion free of charge. You know, I'm just looking, one of the advantages of doing the show is that I got all these TV screens around, I can see what's going on the network. And Eric Adams, former mayor of New York City, all of a sudden seems to be everywhere. I'm getting the feeling like maybe Eric Adams is going to take another run at Gracie Mansion, which is where the New York City mayor lives. He was one of the few mayors, certainly in my lifetime, that didn't get two terms. And I'm wondering if he's going to be back or if there's another end game going on. Interesting. And a friend of Donald Trump's as well. Politics can be interesting, as can business. And just to build on what Taylor Riggs was telling us at the end of our segment there, and thank you to her as ever. You know, look, if there is a new frontier, it's going to happen here. And she called it the fourth industrial revolution. And I think that, you know, I don't know what the first three were other than the actual industrial revolution. And I would assume the development of the internet in there. But, you know, we are on the cusp of some very, very big changes. And they're coming fast and hard. And we're going to have to deal with them as a society. And that's a challenge. All right, you could be. Why? Because we got China breathing down our necks. Now, it's not just China, but they're in an alliance. Let's not mince words here with Russia, North Korea, and Iran. Now, as we're going to hear from KT McFarland in our last hour, Donald Trump has done a lot to hamstring Iran. Russia's got its hands full with Ukraine. Both hands full. Ukrainians will fight to the last person. I have good insight on this, good sourcing. Russia, I suspect Putin wishes he'd never gotten involved. China's not going anywhere. And we created China because we put them, thanks to Bill Clinton primarily, into the World Trade Organization and gave them permanent most favored nation status. Created our principal global adversary. We can't keep making mistakes like that. Business is war, folks. That's why this stuff matters. Stay with us for Rich Staropoli, former U.S. Secret Service supervisor.

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5: 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Epstein would become one of the world's most infamous predators, a man who could have faced decades in prison but served just 13 months in his own wing of a county jail.
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9: New York, Palm Beach, New Mexico, Paris, Virgin Islands, and each one of those residences is an alleged crime scene.
5: 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Truth and Lies, Jeffrey Epstein.
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0: 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Prevagen, made for your brain.
1: Prevagen. I think I'm going to start mainlining this stuff. I need it. Guys, Paul Morrill, filling in for the great Guy Benson. Now, I'm going to bring in my buddy Rich Staropoli, former special agent supervisor with the U.S. Secret Service. Covers a wide range of stuff, all kinds of crime stuff. But I want to tee it up with this Koberger stuff. I'm not going to read the whole thing, but his statement is so smarmy. And I mean, they must have given him a thesaurus in jail, because you got to hear the line. Over a year later, it is self-evident that in State v. Koberger, justice was not served. Unanswered questions seem to multiply with each piece of discovery unsealed, and the public demands the truth. Really? Anybody out there heard the public demanding anything? I mean, I could go on. There's portions of this were very, very clear. I think actually he used AI to write it. It's painful, and it's so self-serving and sanctimonious. Idaho, please, please, for once, exercise some common sense in the courts and just say, loser, out of the question, get lost, you knowingly, intelligently, and voluntarily. I choose those words specifically because those are the standards for entering into a plea deal. You did all those things accurately, in full consciousness of what you were getting into, and get lost, all right? Enjoy the rest of your life in a hole, because that's all this clown deserves. And that's enough about him, but let's bring in Rich Staropoli to get his take. Rich, how are you, buddy?
2: I'm doing well, Paul. I would just add to your intro, it's the great Paul Morrow filling in for the great Guy Benson.
1: Oh,
2: always a pleasure.
1: Did I not say the great Paul Morrow? I mean, I generally say that, even when I'm alive.
2: I would imagine a lot of people that have met you would say the same thing.
1: Well, no, I don't know if I go to I say it. They don't necessarily repeat it. All right, now let me ask you this. You grew up in Bensonhurst, as did so many of people I know. I was born in Flatbush, spent a lot of my childhood in Brooklyn, and my relative, who I won't name, also from there, and used to go to Fauci Pharmacy. Do you have any recollection of it?
2: I do not, but I know he's from the area.
1: Oh, all right. There you go. So he did have a pharmacy in Bensonhurst, and she used to go to Fauci, and she remembers him working the register as this nerdy little guy. I just thought she and it was in Bensonhurst, by the way. So I thought you might have just remembered. All right. That's enough about our histories. What's your take on the Koberger thing? I mean, this doesn't even have to be legalistic. I'm just, as you know, a law enforcement guy. Pretty sickening, right?
2: He got another sickening punk who went out and killed a bunch of people. Now he's thrown into the clink, and he becomes the jailhouse thespian. And he's managing to cobble together, and you're right, probably through the use of AI, diatribes, the likes of which you don't see coming out of the Supreme Court. I would shred those things like Nancy Pelosi ripping up the State of the Union address and throw this guy into the dank hole for the next 100 years.
1: I think that's exactly what's going on. He took a look around and he realized, hey, I'm little by little being forgotten about here.
2: Yep.
1: I am just another in the pantheon of serial killer losers who, never managed a girlfriend. And so I decided I had to kill women. And I'm not going to speculate on how it went in that house. I know the theories are out there, and I have a pretty good idea what went on. But you know what? I don't want to give the guy the airtime that much. It's a story today. I suspect it'll go away by tomorrow. And then hopefully at some point when we're all doing something else, we hear, hey, appeal denied. And then we never have to hear this bum's name again. Let's get to something more pertinent and relevant.
2: Sure.
1: Which is your experience at the service. Now, you and I have talked about the Secret Service so much. We just got through the White House Correspondents' Dinner, luckily with no drama. But there's been some drama with the service, including recently some service members who have been a little bit less than stellar in the performance of their duties and also off duty. We've had some sketchy occurrences here. Well, what's your take? Is this just how it is when you have a big organization, or is there a deeper problem here?
2: Well, I think it's a deeper problem, right? One, this is not that big of an organization, and two, it's an organization that goes to great lengths to vet their people and conduct an appropriate level of background investigation to weed these people out. The problem originates when you had the Biden-era appointed director, and we all saw that act when she was hauled before Congress post-Butler, and she was nothing more than a stooge of the Biden crime family pushing this DEI optics hiring. She completely diluted the hiring standards in her quest for this 30 for 30, right, 30% women by 2030. Did away with all the standards and allowed all these idiots to get hired. And now you see, you know, here we are 10 years later, and this is what you've got. And the crazy thing about it is some of these idiots are ascending the ranks to positions of leadership. But for such a small organization, some of this criminal activity was not done in a vacuum. Surely, you know, your fellow employees, who you spend a lot of time with, this is not a 9-to-5 job, certainly suspected something, heard something about these folks, reported it upwards, and it just doesn't go anywhere until it becomes public because there's police involvement involved here. So, and that's the bad part about this.
1: What are the recent things now? Because I don't even remember, because you and I exchanged them all the time. What was the most recent ball drop by them?
2: Well, the most recent one was the guy that was apparently part of some minority fraternity. And he takes part in some hazing rituals resulted in a number of pledges and being hospitalized due to, you know, significant physical damage.
1: Yeah.
2: And this guy sees no problem with that. Then I guess over the last weekend, so within the last 2 weeks, we had an agent who's 50 years old, by the way. This isn't some 21-year-old kid who's a polygraph examiner, gets arrested for DUI, cop fighting, and a sexual assault of a responding paramedic.
1: What's
2: people
1: the problem?
2: Just, you know, this people just don't do this. This is something that, you know, I'm sure if you interview fellow employees, they're going to say, yeah, we kind of figured this guy would eventually end
1: that's
2: up
1: where
2: like
1: I'm
2: that.
1: Going. Well, yeah, what's the problem? Is it a vetting thing? I mean, like, you know, should they have had some red flags on this particular agent?
2: One would think. I mean, if you're, you know, you're going through multiple interviews, yet what, this doesn't come out anywhere? You're interviewing neighbors. You're building quite the dossier on somebody before you hire them, or at least you used to.
1: Yeah,
2: you're interviewing, you know, all the. And this is one of the reasons why when you drop the college requirement, you lose the ability to interview people and professors who he interacted with during the 4 years or 5 years of college or more, right? So how are you going to build a record of what this potential employee is all about if you're doing away with the hiring standards? And that's part of the problem. And then, of course, you know, apparently leadership keeps their head in the sand, which they have a history of doing. And unless something becomes public where they've got to take some sort of action, they're not going to do it. I mean, look, it's been over 2 years since Butler, and we have yet to hear from any significant leader, to include the director of the Secret Service.
1: Yeah, you know,
2: what went down there.
1: Let's go back to that. So, you know, we got a report not that long ago that went through all the miscues relative to doing the advance. And my understanding was that fell to the service office out of Pittsburgh. They had to make a trip out to Butler. And I think I might have heard from you. I'm not going to say any names, but the ASAC or SAC, whatever level it was, that ran out office was a good guy, right? What was the macro problem there?
2: Well, the macro problem is that you have a lot of good guys, but if they lack the experience level and the maturity level to make tough decisions, which in this particular case, look, I understand it was a weekend, it was a hot day, your people are overworked. You've got to do as a leader, you've got to motivate your troops to.
1: All right, hold on. But let me clarify. When I say good guy, sure, I don't mean it's somebody I want to drink with. I'm talking about a good guy that is in to say he knew his job. Now, what are you saying, that it was failure of leadership on this guy's part? He was in over his head? I mean, go ahead, clarify.
2: I'm saying all three of those things, yeah. You know, he's a good guy in the sense, yeah, he knew some of the job, but the guy had never been assigned to the Presidential Protective Division. No, you can be assigned to PPD, but never protect the president or conduct a site advance to the president. There's a lot of ancillary positions. It's kind of like being assigned to a one police plaza. That doesn't make you a chief or a decision maker. You could be the guy that gasses up the cars in the parking lot.
1: So let's clarify something for the audience, because a lot of people are not going to realize this. The service, Secret Service, has offices all over the country.
2: Correct.
1: Yet, and they're there to do financial investigations, that other remit that they have, but also to collect intelligence that could...

0: any means, car, boat, you know, helicopter, hot air balloon, whatever I got to do, and adequately secure a site. So to answer your question, what are they doing all day? Nothing. Because it's way too expensive to fly people from these remote offices to where the president's going to go, and it's not conducive to travel because they need to make connections. There's big problems here. So you've got all these offices, and there's probably 120 offices worldwide. I always say they could close 75% of these offices. You just don't need them anymore. Those days are over. I'd save you $1 billion a year by doing that.
1: I can tell you this, and look, I'm just going to give something up. I mean, the last time I was working that I had to go to Paris on some, I had a case, I had to go over there. And I, you know, I had to clear this with the Ligat, the FBI Ligat there, and everybody. Yeah. And this wasn't the service, I want to be clear. You know, and I hate to do this, but it was another three-letter agency. And the guy was bragging to me about how little he does. And I guess he thought that I'd be on board with it. Like, and I was appalled. I was working at the time 18 hours a day. We'd been here for, you know, I was here for 9/11. Right. I took it all very seriously. I had 300 people under me who I felt took it just as seriously. And I had a guy from the federal government telling me how great it was that he woke up, went to the gym, then took his kids to the American school, then came back and took a nap, then blah, blah, blah, blah, blah, you get it. And I'm thinking to myself, you know, I'm looking at him like, in USOB, I'm funding that. And boy, he was happy as a pig in blank, man. And yeah, I could see it wasn't going to change. So there is so much fat in the federal government that could be trimmed to that could make it all so much more efficient. And I'm not, in all honesty, I want to get them in the game. I don't want these guys to be sitting around doing nothing. I'm speaking on their behalf. Because when you get bored like that, you lose your mojo. You and I both know that. Put them into stuff that matters, man. And unfortunately, you know, it doesn't seem to happen. Now, let me ask you this.
0: Sure.
1: Does the director of the service get his own plane?
0: No, the Secret Service doesn't have their own fleet of aircraft for the use of the employees. So if he's got to go somewhere, he's flying commercially. Now, of course, you know, his assistant will book the flight and everything, but he's flying commercially.
1: All right. The reason I ask is because you bring up Butler. Now, when Butler occurred, since we're talking Butler here, Director Cheadle at the time, who you and I both know was hooked to Jill Biden. She was in that spot because she was a Biden appointee. They gave her that seat. Right. And we all saw her perform in Congress, and it was embarrassing. She was in Aspen for that Aspen Security Conference. I used to get I used to turn that thing down. I used to get invited to it. She was there for a week. Mm-hmm. And that was right into the Republican National Convention. And the Trump shooting happened in Butler on, what, a Saturday? And it's starting Sunday was this national security, designated national security event. So you tell me, because you're far more familiar with the service protocols, shouldn't the director, if nothing else, be in the operational seat as you go into one of the few national security events of the year?
0: I certainly would have been, and I think any director worth their salt that takes pride in what he's doing or she's doing would certainly have been there. And as far as an aircraft to get to Butler, hey, it's a simple phone call to the White House military office. Hey, this is the director. I need to get to Butler. The president's just been shot. No one's going to turn you down.
1: No,
0: and they would have sent the plane, and you would have been there, but never showed up. That, unbelievable.
1: And she never showed up for a presser.
0: Nope.
1: When quizzed about it, she said, well, yeah, I was in Aspen. My plan was to go back over to Butler to make sure everything was okay, then come back on Wednesday and deliver my planned remarks, because she was on the agenda on Wednesday. Understand that. She is delivering remarks up in the mountains in Colorado on a Wednesday, the week of the Republican National Convention, which is, as I said, a national security event as designated by the head of DHS, in this instance, Mayorkas. No press conference. She never went to the scene. Mayorkas never gave a press conference. I mean, what a clown show. I can't imagine that the effect that had on the rank and file morale, because when you see yourself led by buffoons, of course you're going to lose your Jones for the job. Am I wrong?
0: And that's exactly what we're seeing now, right? How are you going to motivate yourself if you're working for people, you know, six levels above you who you know are nowhere near competent enough to do the job? You know, not to mention, listen, you talk about a training perspective. Had she gotten a plane to fly back from Aspen, you know, these are small planes. They probably needed a larger plane because, you know, she's not exactly the best physical specimen to lead the Secret Service either. And the world saw that as well.
1: And yeah, she's traveling with a bunch of people. You know, there's an entourage.
0: I know there's an entourage. I've seen this before. Wait, listen, I've seen her in action before. You know, I speak to the guys. We know what was going on here. This is ridiculous. But this is somebody, you talk about trimming the

0: This is somebody that's taking full advantage of that position in the federal government, using our tax dollars to take these nice trips and push all these DEI, LGBTQ, all the other letters, you know, thing policies that are out there. And she wasn't about to leave that wine tasting event that she was at in Aspen. It had no concept of what her job was all about.
1: I mean, really shameful. And we're living with that legacy now. Rich, we only got a couple seconds here. We got about 30 seconds. Take us out. Is it fixable? And when will it be fixed?
0: It is fixable, but not with the current leadership, and not with the current leadership that's not motivated to put the nose to the grindstone and do the work and start to fix this thing.
1: We're still living with the legacy of that slipshod administration, the Biden administration and their appointees, and the service, which we need so desperately, is diffused throughout the nation, the areas that they're not needed. And as a result, we've had at least 3 confirmed attempts on Donald Trump's life. Folks, they're going to keep trying. We got another 2 years and change. And if the service isn't up to snuff, I fear how this will end. Rich, we got to go. As everybody, we appreciate you being here.
0: Good speaking with you, sir. Look forward to the next time.
1: 10-4. All right, folks, we're going to take a quick break and then be back for the end of our second hour. Stay with us for our last hour with KT McFarland. We'll be back.
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0: 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I've been surfing here since I was a kid. Now, seeing my grandson out on the water, it means everything to me. Watching him and taking in the blue waves, the sea breeze, the blurry horizon.
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11: Nordstrom Rack is stepping on the gas this fall with 20 new stores set to open across 15 states between now and November, expanding the off-price retailer's footprint from Florida to Washington. 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Iowa is among 34 states now offering Freedom Hauler commercial driver's licenses for experienced military drivers. The initiative puts military vets behind the wheels of commercial semi-trucks. President Donald Trump explained the program.
12: Under our brand new Freedom Haulers, we call it Freedom Haulers Initiative, any American who has driven a heavy truck for our military will automatically be eligible for a commercial driver's license.
11: New York taking prediction market Kalshi to court. Andrew Whitman reports.
13: The offices of Governor Kathy Hochul and State AG Letitia James announced the suit, calling Kalshi an illegal gambling operation. This after a pair of federal court rulings this week against the online prediction market that cleared the way for New York's suit. The state AG says Kalshi is not a licensed gambling venue and lacks age restrictions. The suit calls for Kalshi to either shut down or be licensed and to pay fines, forfeit illegal earnings, and pay restitution to users.
11: Give blood if you can, the American Red Cross warning of a nationwide blood shortage.
14: The impact on the patients is huge. I mean, we risk delaying procedures because we don't have enough blood.
11: Stephanie Ferrara, nurse director for the Kraft Family Blood Donor Center, says the impact of the shortage is huge.
14: We have to be very extra cautious about our blood utilization, and we have to, you know, sometimes make tough decisions on who's receiving the blood.
11: These blood donors doing what they can.
15: I do try to come in more frequently when I hear there's a need or a shortage.
16: You got to give back somehow. You know, it's about sacrifice.
11: I'm Monica Nelson with your consumer and business news.

0: calling in for the great Guy Benson. Thank you, as ever, to Guy for giving us the seat today. Now, I want to just end our second hour and transition into Iran to just again talk about the fact that we live in a very dangerous world and the commingling of some of the anti-American narratives. You're seeing it manifest in these terror attacks, in things like the Central Park West stabbing that occurred here in New York, the three people stabbed in Paris today, the vehicle attack in Germany. This is the union of the far left and the Islamist narrative that really only have as their common denominator a hatred of American exceptionalism, capitalism, and really the success of the West. They want Western civilization. There's a reason that up at Columbia, which is kind of ground zero for a lot of the intellectualizing, you know, it's no accident that Zohra Mamdani, mayor of New York City, his father is a big time professor up there. All right. This is where these things incubate. And they have as the common denominator hatred of the West. The protesters up there were chanting what? Hey ho, Western Civ has got to go. You don't believe in any of the stuff that makes this nation great, and Iran's part of it. Join us at the top of our next hour with KT McFarland as we put some of these dots together relative to Iran. I'm Paul Morrow for Guy Benson. We'll be back.
1: Man, I love this place. I've been surfing here since I was a kid. Now, seeing my grandson out on the water, it means everything to me. Watching him and taking in the blue waves, the sea breeze, the blurry horizon.
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1: Guys, welcome back to our final hour here on the Guy Benson Show. It is 5 o'clock Eastern Time, and I'm really excited for our next segment. As somebody whose career I have followed, we have KT McFarland to speak to us about the goings-on in Iran. If you don't know, she's former Trump Deputy National Security Advisor. She's worked under four different presidents, going back Nixon, Ford, Reagan, and Trump. Couldn't have a better authority to answer some of these thorny questions that I'm about to throw at her. So, first of all, KT, welcome to the Benson Show.
2: Oh, it's a pleasure. Thank you so much for having me.
1: Anytime, of course. All right, let's get right to it because, look, you know, it comes in, it dips. It's an amazing thing, actually, in this news cycle that a war of this magnitude and significance could dip out of the 24-hour news cycle occasionally, but it does. And right now we are in a version of a ceasefire. Some of the reporting alleges that we're doing that for deeper reasons, as in we're running out of munitions and we're starting to get worried about a little bit of mission creep. And maybe it's starting to spread to the proxies and we could be looking at a bigger conflagration. What's your take?
2: You know, if you look at how this thing has played out for the last several months, whenever oil gets to about $100 a barrel, there's a ceasefire. We announce a ceasefire, the price of oil goes back to $80 a barrel. Then at some point in the next week or two, somebody violates it, usually Iran, and then the cycle starts all over again. But what happens is that what it gives the United States time to do is buy time. So we are now reinforcing a lot of what we have already in the Middle East. I'm not buying the whole argument that we're running out of weapons. Yes, we did give Ukraine a lot of Tomahawk missiles, but we have plenty. And in addition to that, the countries who have bought our Tomahawk missiles and other missiles over the years are in the Middle East. So if we ever needed to, we could rely on their stock. But what it has done is continue to put pressure on Iran economically, maybe not militarily because of the ceasefires, but economically. No ships are getting in or out of Iran. Right. That means Iran is not making money off of its exported oil. Now, Iran could always send oil over the borders by rail, but those are the things that the U.S. military has destroyed. So I think what it does is the longer this goes on, the more it really impacts Iran, and I think puts real pressure on the IRGC and the leadership to fracture the leadership. You know, the best of all outcomes of this could be like a slow rolling regime change coup where the guys who are in charge come around to our way of thinking and the people who don't, like the IRGC, continue to lose their authority because they don't have any money.
1: So let me play devil's advocate relative to that. You have a couple of 100,000 IRGC who don't have a whole lot of other career options. We also have, let's call it 4 million besieged who have been weaponized by the regime to do sort of internal controls. And those guys know, and it's guys, I say that cognizantly, because it's young men who were underemployed, and they essentially handed these guys truncheons and make sure the women are all garbed up. Now, those guys don't have a lot of career options either. That's why the besiege was essentially created, to keep these guys busy and to enforce the regime's rules and what they wanted. Aren't they dead enders? Can we really in any way, shape, or form expect them to come around to the side of the angels here? Because I just don't see it. And I don't know where in that light this thing ends. Am I wrong?
2: No, they're never going to. That's the whole point. What we've seen in the last several months is that the IRGC, and it's 180,000 IRGC, you know, Revolutionary Guard, and it's, as you point out, several million besieged. They're not paid. These are just thugs who kind of get privileges as a result of their activities. They're not going to change. They'd rather be martyrs. They'd rather have to take the whole country down with them. But at a certain point, where does the power balance start to shift? You know, even dictatorships have to be somewhat responsive to their communities and to their people. And a year ago, when the economic conditions were nothing like as bad as they are now, millions of Iranians went out to the streets to protest. What I'm really interested, though, to see is that we have not, President Trump has not targeted the regular Iranian military. Artish, they're called.
1: Yeah.
2: And that's got many more members than the IRGC does. The leadership of the Artish is probably just as fanatical and martyrdom-driven as the leadership and the IRGC members. But the rank and file are not. The other thing that I think is interesting is that the Trump administration has not targeted the regular police force of Iran. They have targeted the besieged, the ones that you've talked about.
1: Yeah.
2: But so is there a possibility down the road? I don't know. But all I can say is that things have not gone as we wanted to in some ways. It's been harder to get Iran to, as President Trump says, cry uncle. But on the other hand, it's done some very good things, which is the United States is now the world's largest exporter of oil, crude oil, refined oil, and liquefied natural gas. We've filled the vacuum that a lot of the countries were getting their oil out of the Middle East. A lot of them are coming to the United States. And the other thing is that this whole military action has formed and forged a very strong alliance between the United States and the Gulf Arabs. It's not just the Abraham Accords, which are economic, but a military. We're working together with the military of the UAE, with the Saudis, with Bahrain, with Kuwait, as well as Israel. So that's a real change of the architecture of the Middle East. Now, if you and I had had this conversation 2 years ago, and I would have said, well, you know, Israel's going to be working with the Gulf Arabs, we would have laughed. It would never have happened. But now there has been this new sort of constellation in the Middle East. So good stuff has happened, not as good stuff has happened. But at this point, I think you have to stay the course. And I'm reluctantly probably coming to your opinion that we probably need regime change of some sort. Maybe not an overnight regime change because that's unstable. But as I said, if we could have a slow rolling regime change, cool, that would be the best.
1: So, and that's kind of what happened with the Shah. If you look at the history of the changeover into the Ayatollah Khomeini, who had been in France, came back to Iran because of a groundswell, it was kind of slow rolling. History, as we think of it in sort of everyday terms, we think of it as, okay, there was this fomented revolution and overnight the whole thing changed. No, it was a slow roll. Ultimately, it reached its boiling point and the Shah had to flee. That's the thing that I think a lot of people don't understand about Iran is it's not as unified as people perceive. It's not as unitary. And there are these different pillars of power, as you explain. And that's kind of what happened with the Ayatollah. He got a couple of these key dominoes to flip, begin to flip, and he gained the momentum, which is what you generally see around the world relative to revolutions. But I want to go to this Gulf state thing that you're talking about. Now, I'm going to, again, play devil's advocate because it's kind of my role. But the Gulf states, the Sunni states that I would like to see go more kinetic are not. There's some reporting that, okay, there were explosions last night. America's not responsible for them. Fair enough. Maybe there are things happening under cover of darkness we don't know. But you don't certainly have the kind of coalition of the willing publicly that I was expecting or hoping for relative to Shia Iran. And these are, typically, traditionally, oppositional forces. Are they not doing enough? Are we holding them back? Do we not want them engaged with Israel too publicly because of the Arab Street? What's your assessment on why we don't have an allied group like that?
2: Well, I think we do. I think we are working with sharing intelligence, certainly. And the UAE particularly is even working with Israel. I mean, there are Israeli troops with the Iron Dome that are in some of the Gulf Arab countries, protecting them from the Iranian missiles. I don't think this stuff happens overnight. What I would like to see is the Saudis step up and do more.
1: Yeah.
2: But as of the last 48 hours, they appear to have done more. So only time will tell. I think that the point of getting the Arab countries to work with us, the Gulf Arabs, as you say, the Sunni Arabs, is that, interestingly, Israel has been remarkably silent in the last 2 months, right? Israel has not attacked anybody.
1: Yeah.
2: And also, the IRGC has not attacked Israel. They're nervous about Israel coming in. And then yesterday, Bibi Netanyahu gave a very interesting speech in English where he said to the Iranians, to the IRGC, don't you attack Israel. If you attack Israel, we're coming after you in a significant way. I think that was a direct threat and challenge to the IRGC leadership. Remember, it was Israel that took out a lot of the senior senior military leadership. Israel could do it again if Iran decides it wants to expand the war to Israel. There's so many moving parts to this. Who knows where it all ends up? But the bottom line is Iran doesn't have nuclear weapons. And if Iran tries to rebuild nuclear weapons, great, we'll just bomb them again.
1: Well, let's go to that point, because you know, you hear the idea that now the objective is not regime change. And I think the administration has been pretty clear over the last couple of weeks that the objective is no nukes for Iran.
2: No nukes.
1: Period, end of story.
2: And open the Strait of Hormuz and free trade.
1: And the straits. But we were told after Midnight Hammer that they were set back 20 years. Did Midnight Hammer not work as well as we thought? Was it overplayed in the messaging from the administration? Why, if Midnight Hammer worked so well, are we still so concerned about taking out the nukes now?
2: First of all, I'm not buying the stuff where the arguments are, oh, satellite photography shows they're rebuilding their nuclear programs or that they're moving it to Pickaxe Mountain. Right. I think they probably have moved a lot of it to Pickaxe Mountain. But what the satellite photography shows is a lot of clearing of the rubble. That's not necessarily rebuilding the nuclear program. And we're watching this so that if Iran, it ever looked like Iran was somehow reconstituting the program, we just bomb them again. We have the complete ease of doing that. They have no air defenses at all. And so, and to me, if that was our major objective, well, maybe we haven't gotten them to sign on the dotted line to say, we promise we're never going to develop nuclear weapons. But we can always just mow the lawn. If they decide they want to put their resources at rebuilding or reconstituting a nuclear program or putting it somewhere else, great, we bomb it. Do it again, we bomb it again. So the main initial reason and rationale for going in was no nukes for Iran. I think it's already been met. Now, the second thing is, of course, the Strait of Hormuz and the fact that they were using that as blackmail. But it's less effective every time they do it. Because in the past, I mean, I was in the Reagan administration, even the Nixon administration, when the Strait of Hormuz was used as a as a bargaining chip and blackmail. We could never do a whole lot about it because we didn't have any ability to retaliate against Iran. Now we can, because we have the Armada is there. No ships are getting in and out of Iran right now, thanks to the Armada. So Iran can threaten that strait all at once, but we have the ability to really raise the ante and to destroy the Iranian economy, which we're doing. And it doesn't happen overnight. It takes time, but it's building.
1: Yeah, I mean, the Iranian economy is in a shambles by all reporting, and it's not going to get any better under the current conditions. Yeah, we know they can move things in the dead of night, but that's not going to revivify a country of 90 million people that realistically survives off of oil. I mean, what else are they really going to produce? And, you know, they talk about a toll on the straits and everything else. It's not going to happen. We will be right back with KT McFarlane on the other side of this break. Now, if you don't know KT, you've seen her on the network. She is a former Deputy National Security Advisor to the Trump administration and worked under four presidents. You heard that right. You're not going to get that kind of national security expertise in one person elsewhere. And we are going to hold her feet to the fire on the Iran war. KT McFarlane coming up. She's going to give us some clarity on this issue. You're going to want to hear it. Stick around. Paul Morrow for the Guy Benson Show.
0: It's Paul Morrow.

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0: Welcome back, everybody. Paul Morrow filling in for the great guy Benson. We're back here with, as promised, KT McFarland. Let's go a little bit to the expansion here and this fear that, frankly, I don't think it should be a fear, but let's get your take on the idea that maybe we're going to see now the Saudis directly engage the Houthis in an ongoing situation, and some of the other fault lines are going to start to break down, maybe with even China and Russia taking a more open hand. Do you think we're in a position where this thing could spread beyond the White House's control?
1: I don't think China or Russia, I mean, they may be helping behind the scenes. China may be helping Iran with its targeting and some of its intelligence, right. But there are no Chinese warships. China wants cheap oil, and they don't want it to be complicated. So if China can't get what it needs out of Iran, it'll move on. It'll buy oil someplace else, mostly from Russia. But as the other things, is, does it spread? Does it get bigger? Is something, you know, is it going to expand to the region? This is just proof to me that Iran, whatever was going to happen, Iran was never going to stop. They were never going to stop until they had their nuclear weapons, and they're showing that now. To me, that just reinforces the idea that we can't just walk away and give up.
0: Let me ask you a larger question relative to all this, because you touched upon the idea that we are now the world's largest exporter of refined oil. We sit on more natural gas than anybody else. So New York State alone has enough natural gas to power our allies and us for like another 400 years. That's literally the number if we just got in there and refined it. My question is this. I want to join this whole calculus to the Dunrow Doctrine. You have all of these Latin American nations now shifting right. USAID has been defanged. We have Suriname, Guyana, Brazil, Mexico, all these places drilling their own oil. My point is this. Is the Straits and our gamesmanship in the Middle East as vital to our national interests as it once were? Do we need to worry about this stuff going forward and stay engaged?
1: We don't. We've got plenty of oil. As President Trump says to the Europeans, he just said to them yesterday, you know, this is your maritime trade route. This is your oil.
0: Right.
1: You've got to help defend it. We're not going to just do it for you. Go buy American if you are so nervous about your oil. I think that 10 years from now, the Strait of Hormuz isn't going to matter.
0: Right.
1: Because all of these countries are going to shift. They're building pipelines. They're increasing the capability of the pipelines they already have, and then they're building new pipelines into the Med, new pipelines into the Red Sea, new pipelines that just bypass the Persian Gulf and the Strait of Hormuz. And enough countries have now said, okay, look, we don't want to, this is just going to go on endlessly. We have to find an alternative, whether that's to buy American stuff or whether it's to build pipelines that will them and just bypass the whole strait. I think that every day this goes on, that Iran is showing the world that it's willing to do anything to blackmail the world and using the Strait of Hormuz, more and more countries are going to think, you know, it's not worth it. We need a more reliable chain of supply for our own industrial needs.
0: And that could be America. KT, we got 1 minute left. I'll hit you with the final question. Give me the exit strategy. When do we decide it's enough?
1: I think President Trump can do it at any time because, he's already achieved, to me, the most important objective, which is the nukes. And the Strait of Hormuz being open, the price of oil, if we can get, once the Strait of Hormuz is open, once oil starts flowing, whether it goes through the Strait of Hormuz or however it flows, well, it's going to go down to $60, $70 a barrel. It's going to change the world economy, and we'll be all of a sudden in an enormously improved position. Our oil exports have gone up 30%. Since the war began.
0: Sure.
1: Now, it's no reason to do the war, but it's an awfully nice side effect that it's been a real boon to our economy.
0: And that changes the entire calculus of our engagement there, not necessarily now, but for subsequent administrations, many of which I'm sure have TDS, but actually will owe this administration a debt of gratitude. KT, we got to run. We appreciate your insight as ever. Thank you for being here.
1: Thank you.
0: Guys, we are going to take a break right now. I am Paul Morrow filling in for the great Guy Benson. We will be right back. Stay with us.

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10: The different color noises, white noise, brown noise, pink noise. Brown noise is deeper, has lower frequencies, it's got more bass, minimalizes that higher frequency. Mm-hmm. And I didn't really know this, but apparently you can liken some of these to sounds in nature. And apparently brown noise is more akin to like a river rapid or a heavy rainfall or thunder.
11: Because there's also white noise and pink noise, you think brown noise is just named after the color brown. Wrong. There was a scientist named Robert Brown from Scotland.
10: White noise is used, aside from just sleeping, a lot of times with like noise-canceling headphones and stuff, mm-hmm. masking other sounds.
11: Pink noise is a little different. It's kind of like the compromise between white noise and brown noise.
10: As far as which one is best for sleep, there have been some very middling studies over the years. But at Oxford in 2017, they said that they fell asleep 40% faster listening to white noise, but their overall sleep was about the same.
11: Okay.
10: There was a study in 2017 from Northwestern of 13 older adults, and they said pink noise provided deeper sleep overall and improved ability to recall words.
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1: Welcome back to the Guy Benson Show. I am Paul Morrow, filling in for the great Guy Benson. Now, earlier today, we sat down with Dr. Mark Siegel to discuss the Fauci diary drop. Here's a part of that interview. Right now, Fauci is about to get the grilling of a lifetime. Let me ask you a very sort of broad question. Is it deserved? Because I think it's going to be a rough week for him.
2: Well, I look at it this way. I'm like you. I look at the evidence and the facts in my own experience, and I have a little bit of a different take on it than you might expect. I know Fauci, and I knew him well during that period of time, and he came on my radio show a lot. Prior to that period of time, I interviewed him for TV a lot, and I think what I said at the time, not retrospect, but what I said at the time, and this feeds into the issue of what his diary, or whatever you want to call that, was showing, was that I wondered why he was doing what I called stepping outside his lane. Mm. Meaning that here's his lane. His lane is that he trained as an immunologist, and as a vaccine expert, he was one of the top in the country and in the world. No question about it, hands down. And I used to interview him on what he thought about the mRNA vaccines, and he was very cautious about them and before they ever came out, and he wasn't expecting them to be as successful as they were. And then he gradually got more interested in it. I mean, more believing in them, in the vaccines. COVID, he was, you know, wrong a lot. He said he think it could become a seasonal virus only. That never happened. I mean, I think the biggest problem there was that he didn't show enough humbleness regarding that issue. Like, what is this? I don't, where did it come from? Even to this day, he talks about much more likely came from nature, keeping an open mind, things like that. But what we're learning here is beyond the idea that he spoke about things that he might not have been as much of an expert at, like, you know, public health lanes, let's bend the curve in 2 weeks, became, you know, 2 years, the idea of masking mandates, schools closing, you know, he said different things about that. On my show, one time he said schools should remain open, another time he said not. I think it's the issue of lane. But what we're learning from the diary, Paul, or again, what we call it, whatever we call it, is that it was also an issue of glorification. I'm on TV now. Right, wow, they right, want me. Right. I'm on TV so much. I'm really important. I'm reaching the public with a message. But as you know, trying to get things right all the time on TV is not easy. And it's a great responsibility. It's very humbling. And it's not, you know, you and I are similar that way. We're like, we're proud and we're happy we're on the air a lot, but we're not sitting there saying, wow, this makes me really important. So that's what's most disturbing about this, that it was too self-glorifying for what the public really needed.
1: So if I'm hearing you right, and you're 100% right, you're still a working doctor. You got a big, big gig as a doctor, as we all know. Outside of the network I'm talking about, I'm still working, guys. So, you know, that keeps you humble. You recognize that, you know, I and I'm sure you have this. Somebody wants to take a selfie with you or something. You're at the airport, whatever. I always say to myself, you want to take a picture with me? Why? You know, it still strikes me that way. And it doesn't happen that often. I don't want to guess, like, you know, the issue. But, you know, if I'm hearing you right, you're saying that you think he got a little bit seduced by the fame, and it was fame. All right. I mean, he was really, really ubiquitous in the media. And he says that in his diaries. And do you think there's an element here that he was playing to what he felt a segment of the media, the dominant media, the progressive media, let's just put a name on it. You think he was playing to the narrative that he felt they wanted him to deliver?
2: That's what I'm getting from what I'm reading and hearing about. Exactly what you just said. And I also think it may have fueled him to do something that I noticed and also didn't like. And I never said this to him directly because it was too political for my lane, which is that he took on the president of the United States.
1: Yeah.
2: And that was his boss. And that surprised me because, you know, he didn't. He's supposed to answer to this guy, not educate him, not try to outshine him. Well, his job is to answer to him. And yes, if the president comes to him and says, I need to understand this better, then that's his job too. But not some sense that he was the corrective for the president, because that president is a pretty bright guy. And, you know, he's not some idiot that you have to, like, teach basic science to. I don't like that sense of it. And I didn't like at the time. I kind of liked at the time the idea of the team of rivals that, hey, here's a guy who's publicly disagreeing with the president, but the president's not firing him. I thought that showed us something about Trump at the time.
1: Yeah, I remember that.
2: And that's what Lincoln did. Lincoln assembled a team of rivals. Very famous story with Seward, you know, the Secretary of State, or that McCullough. I can't believe Lincoln walks into McCullough. McCullough wouldn't take an audience with him. And I got that same feeling about Fauci and Trump, but Fauci way overstepped that.
1: So you are, and I should educate the audience here a little bit, you are relying on your old sort of your previous, I should say, reporting chops, because a lot of people don't realize this. You're on a network all the time, but you cut your teeth in the field, doing interviews in the field, having people on your show. And so you have a reservoir of knowledge here that I think a lot of people don't realize is there. And, you know, I have to say that I have to give what you've just said a lot of credence, because you have some insight. You know, you get a lot over people when you're in the room with them, when you're talking to them, you can get a feel. And I got to say, you know, from outside the situation, what you are saying now really rings true, because, you know, he became the all-knowing expert for all aspects of COVID. And you and I both know that it's a very, very, it was an unprecedented thing. And you have the origin issue. Then you have the issue of how to deal with it. How do we mitigate it medically? How do we mitigate it societally? And he all of a sudden was beyond talking about the origins of the virus or what would medically be efficacious. He's talking about closing down the schools. And he became realistically a sort of shadow president, in my estimation, in a lot of ways. He was, as you say, well outside his lane. Now, on that, just to show, as you point out, that he flip-flopped in many instances, I want to play a cut here. Guys, can we run 34, please?
3: First of all, I didn't recommend locking anything down. You're asking me questions. You're talking about the CDC is the public health agency that uses their epidemiologists and their science-based approach to make recommendations. It was a decision to make a recommendation to the president. It wasn't my decision that I could implement. And when it became clear that when we had community spread, I recommended to the president that we shut the country down.
1: All right. That's what I mean by shadow president. He's telling the president of the United States to shut the country down. And by the way, he's just not being honest here. He did make those recommendations relative to the schools. What's your take on this? Is he just confused, or is he just somebody who can't admit he was wrong?
2: By the way, I do still do a lot of that reporting, and I still have my radio show where I'm interviewing people, not him right now.
1: But no, he's not going to talk to you now, Doc. Forget about it.
2: No. But and so I do continue to assemble assessments over time.
1: 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Now, coming up next, the home stretch. Producer Dylan is back after a busy week and a big day for him on Friday. We will talk about it. Don't go anywhere.
0: Filling in for Guy Benson, it's Paul Morrow.

0: I love this place. I've been surfing here since I was a kid. Now, seeing my grandson out on the water, it means everything to me. Watching him and taking in the blue waves, the sea breeze, the blurry horizon.
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0: The Guy Benson Show.
2: Hey guys, Paul Morrow filling in for the great Guy Benson, and it is my turn as the fill-in to torment the producers, which is a favorite pastime around this building. So I got Joel as ever, and I got Dylan on the line. And Dylan had quite the weekend. The guy's traveling all over the place like he's Mick Jagger, apparently. Dylan, where That's you been, right. And why were you doing it?
3: Paul, it was
2: all right,
3: a
2: don't
3: whole...
2: be too exasperated now. Just give us the story without the drama, all right? My God, the guy puts up Joel. Guy like he puts up this us. Stuff.
4: Yes,
2: I got to talk to that young man. All right, go ahead, give it to us. Go ahead, Dylan.
3: I mean, at least I'm here. Producer Christine's on vacation again.
2: Hello. I noticed. Not for nothing.
3: Not a surprise.
2: Yeah. Anyway, all right. I wasn't consulted. All right, go ahead, Dylan. Where were you and what were you doing? Tell us the truth now.
3: Yeah. So it was July 17th is when my journey around the country started. We ended up flying to, from our home here in Washington, D.C., where I am right now, up to Boston, Massachusetts, where my wife's parents live. And we spent the weekend in Boston and then drove to upstate New York, for my wife's sister's wedding. And we spent the week there kind of helping. My wife was the matron of honor. So spent the week there helping prep for the wedding. It was a long week. Lots of prep to do. But it was good. Obviously it ended in a great wedding. Everything went smoothly last Thursday. And then Friday was a big day for me and my wife. And we flew from Syracuse, out to Indianapolis, where we actually closed on our first home out there on Friday. So big moves there. And then we got back late yesterday night and I'm back in the saddle solo producing today, here in Washington, D.C. So it was a lot of travels, but we're here. We're here. We're awake. It's Monday and ready to roll for
2: this
3: week.
2: Awake and close. Let me ask you this.
3: That's right.
2: Did you cry at the wedding? Tell us the truth. No, come on.
3: No tears,
2: Did
3: actually.
2: Did you get something? No, you didn't?
3: No tears for me. I'm not typically, I think my eyes welled up a couple of times, but and I was in the bridal party. I was a groomsman. But you know, no tears cried, but definitely emotional. I had a couple moments where I maybe blinked them back in to the back to the back of my eyes.

0: Same guy as we know. So, all right, let me recount here. So it was Washington to Boston to upstate New York.
1: Yep.
0: Then to Indianapolis.
1: Yes, sir.
0: And then back to so essentially you were like living the life of a fugitive.
1: That's right. A lot of stops on the map. I mean, we covered pretty much the whole Northeast. I mean, from driving place to place. So.
0: And you were on for this wedding. You were on Lake Ontario, right?
1: Yeah. We were. I don't know if you're familiar with the area, but it was Cape Vincent. So it was kind of Watertown, New York, about an hour and a half north of Syracuse.
0: Oh, Cape Vincent. So.
1: Yeah,
0: never heard of it. All right, never heard of it in my life. Joel, you ever hear of this place, Cape Vincent?
2: No, I'm unfamiliar with it.
0: Who's
2: Paul?
0: Vincent? Who's Vincent? Who? Am I supposed to know who this Vincent is?
1: I don't know who Vincent is. I didn't think to ask. There's not. It's a very sleepy town up in New York.
0: There's a place up there I used to go fishing called Sodus Point, S-O-D-U-S, and I say this with no irony. It is just a beautiful spot. Upstate New York is beautiful. The problem is there's no industry. They have not. They sit on a lake of natural gas.
2: Right,
0: but the successive governors here won't let them mine it.
1: Yeah.
0: And it's really a shame because it's the same shale formation that undergirds not only New York, but Pennsylvania. And in Pennsylvania, they do tap it. And as a result, as soon as you cross into Pennsylvania, the economy is significantly better. You have all that industry and all the attendant industries, you know, bars, restaurants, all the support stuff. And it just shows you what the results are. You know, there are impacts of bad policy here, and you see it if you go to upstate New York, which is a very, very beautiful. All right, you got anything else to tell us, Dylan, or is that it?
1: I mean, that's pretty much it. I mean, it was just a busy, busy week, but you know, I'm glad to be back and solo producing again as Cookie's out.
0: Well, what do you mean solo producing? You got Joel over here, no?
1: Joel's our engineer. I'm full time booking and producing.
0: Yeah.
1: Right?
0: I'm sorry, I didn't. Oh, I just violated 15 different union rules, apparently, huh?
2: Listen, give Dylan credit.
0: Joel's making faces at me over here. He's all upset at you now. So you guys better work this out. Joel, what'd you do for the weekend? Anything you can tell us publicly?
2: So I don't know if you're aware of this, Paul, but I actually am recently engaged. My fiance and I are in the middle of wedding planning. She and I locked in the venue. We locked in the date. We went to our appointment yesterday to go over like ideas for the cocktail hour menu because we want a good cocktail hour, of course.
0: Yeah.
2: Locked in the final price. We're like, okay, not that bad. Didn't have a heart attack when I looked at the final cost. Not bad.
0: All right, Joel, let me talk to you as an older gentleman.
2: Sure.
0: You're making a tragic error.
3: Really?
0: No, yeah, I mean, I'm not even kidding you. Now, not the marriage, because I don't know your wife, and I'm going to tell you, the best move I ever made was getting married. I mean, the fact that I tricked my wife into marrying me, I still wake up every now and then and say, when is she going to wise up here? No, I'm going to tell you what I'm talking about.
2: Yes.
0: The wedding, it is a nightmare. You should have eloped.
3: Ooh.
0: Take the money that you're going to spend and put it into, do you have a house yet?
2: No, we live in an apartment right
0: now. Well, hello, take the money that you're going to spend. Because isn't that people always say, well, we're going to get gifts. It's going to be a wash. Not true. Should have taken that money and bought a place to live. Instead, there's going to be this elaborate wedding. Oh, it's my special day and all of a sudden. I know I'm going to get emails about this. But that said, you could have a lot more other special days going forward. And people get just like wrapped around the axle on this. It's a whole industry. And people get gaslighted into, oh, you need this. Oh, you better upgrade into that. I put a toe in the water with that. I didn't make the call. My wife did.
2: Mm.
0: And she said, this is outrageous. We're going to elope. And we did. And nobody got mad at me. Well, my mother was a little annoyed, but it's my mother. She got to get over. So, you know what I mean? Where do you live in Manhattan?
2: No, we live in Jersey. We're right outside MetLife Stadium.
0: We're outside MetLife Stadium. All right, so you're not far. So what's the plan? You're going to get married. Obviously, you're going to get a house and all this other stuff.
2: Yeah, the whole nine. But thing is, when it came to the budget, Paul, we knew we didn't want to go overboard. Like, that was the first thing we discussed. Like, listen, we're not going to be spending $50,000, $60,000, $70,000 on a wedding. Like, that's a no.
0: All right, well, at least you had the wisdom to do. How many people come to this wedding?
2: Right now, ballpark figure, 150 people.
0: That's a big wedding. What's the matter with you? You just had to downplay it to me. You're going to be paying for this until you're 60 years old.
2: No, because both set of parents are chipping in, which we're very grateful for. We appreciate that.
0: So you shook down the older generation.
2: Yeah.
0: You know what the lesson there is, don't you? They're happy to be rid of you.
2: Listen, we both have big families. She has a big Italian family. I have a big Puerto Rican family.
0: God.
2: So the best of both worlds.
0: The drama at this wedding is going to be, you got Italians and Puerto Rican. Well, the food will be good.
2: Oh, 100%.
0: Right? You got to all go. You're going to go on your honeymoon 20 pounds heavy. Where are you going on honeymoon?
2: Haven't decided yet, but we're debating between either Italy, because we loved it when we went last year to Rome.
0: Yeah.
2: Or somewhere in Greece.
0: Oh. Well, that'll be it. I mean, I haven't been to Greece. I can tell you, the Rome I just went to, I don't know about for a honeymoon. They want a little, I would think Greece, maybe a little beach action and all that kind of thing.
2: No, we're leaning more towards Greece. Like, we went to Rome last year. I don't know how familiar you are with
0: Italy. No, I know Rome a little bit. Yeah, I've been. I just actually was there not long ago. It's crazy in a way that it's crazy that Paul likes that kind of crazy.
2: Wow, I'm surprised too.
0: Yeah, it's wild. There's people driving Vespas on the sidewalks and everything else. And, you know, I can just tell you that as an Italian, I see where I got my driving habits. Let's put it that way. If New York City's lucky, I don't even have a car anymore. All right, can I be done with you two characters? Is that it? Are we done? Or you got anything else to tell us about? You going to tell me what you wrote in your diary or anything else? Because Benson allows this, huh?
2: Listen, man, sometimes
1: he's gifted it.
2: Yeah, during these home stretches, we go on and on.
0: I can see that. Yeah, folks, for those of you keeping track at home, in the industry, this is known as filler. Okay, and what you do with this is you cut it up and you use it as you need. It's essentially communications parsley. And as needed, we can cut it up and stick it in the show. I bet you two have never been called parsley before. Not usually called herb, have you been?
2: No.
1: Never.
2: All right. Not used to it.
0: Today's a wonderful day of firsts. All right, we're going to go because this is descending fast. I am Paul Morrow, filling in for the great Guy Benson. I want to thank all of you for staying with us today as we close out the show. It's been a great honor and always great fun to fill in for Guy. We hope he's doing well while he's out. We hope all of you are doing well as well. I am Paul Morrow. And in the meantime, all of you, please stay safe. So, all right, let me recount this. So it was Washington to Boston to upstate New York.
1: Yep.
0: Then to Indianapolis.
1: Yes, sir.
0: And then back to so essentially, you were like living the life of a fugitive.
3: 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It appears by its own numbers, the U.S. government seems insolvent. It's reported that the Treasury shows about $6 trillion in assets and over $47 trillion in liabilities. Add it all up, and it looks like the U.S. owes more than $130 trillion it doesn't have. 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
9: A deadly shooting. I'm Deborah Valentine, Fox News. A deadly shooting at a fast food restaurant in Twin Falls, Idaho. Police Chief Matthew Hicks.
10: We've had a shooting at the In-N-Out location that has resulted in fatalities. I don't have the exact number confirmed.
9: Hicks says the shooter is among those killed. A shelter-in-place order has been lifted, a motive under investigation. New attacks in the Middle East as the conflict between the U.S. and Iran continues. Fox's Steve Harrigan reports from Tel Aviv, Israel.
11: Kuwait reporting a number of drone attacks from Iran from the early morning hours. No casualties reported. Iran initially taking responsibility for attacking two oil tankers in the Strait of Hormuz. Those attacks have since been confirmed by British maritime analysts. One of those tankers disabled partially. actually in with the attack. The other got away, but just saw the splash of a projectile in the water. These attacks on tankers often spike short-term oil prices. President Trump expressing frustration during the week at allowing space for diplomacy with Iran, saying their leadership often says one thing and does something completely different. The president taking time out to warn that a major wave of U.S. attacks against Iran could be ahead in the very near future.
9: President Trump posting on Truth Social tonight that he is now canceling the attack on Iran for now. Wildfires destroying more than 1 million acres in Washington and Oregon. Now one city's under mass evacuation orders.
8: Thousands are under evacuation orders in Spokane, Washington, as several fast-growing wildfires threaten neighborhoods there. The firestorm is fueled by dry, windy conditions, with some wind gusts in the area hitting 30 to 45 miles per hour. Firefighters have been battling the blazes on the ground, assisted by helicopters and fixed-wing firefighting aircraft. Meanwhile, Washington's governor declared a statewide wildfire emergency, issuing a burn ban and opening up access to additional firefighting resources.
9: That's Fox's Max Gordon. 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
9: A migrant in the U.S. illegally is being deported for the third time after causing a hit-and-run crash that killed a U.S. Marine in 2017. Fox's Lauren Green reports.
24: The father of Lance Corporal James Walden III is reliving the pain of his son's senseless death from nearly a decade ago. Now finding out the illegal immigrant who was convicted of the hit-and-run is set to be deported a third time when he should never have been in the country at all, even before he killed his son. Walden's son, 21-year-old Marine James Walden II, had been stationed at Fort Meade and was considered a heroic soldier prepared to sacrifice for his country. But his young life was cut short in 2017, killed on a winding road while riding his motorcycle by the reckless driving of Martinez Balinas, who's now 38 years old and in ICE custody.
9: The migrant was deported after the hit and run, but unlawfully reentered the U.S. under the Biden administration. President Trump threatening to move forward with creating a nearly $2 billion fund for his allies if two U.S. senators continue to refuse to back his attorney general nominee. Here's Fox's Jill Nato.
25: Republican Senators Tom Tillis and John Cornyn are protesting the nomination of Todd Blanche to be AG. It was Acting Attorney General Blanche who gave the order to create the Anti-Weaponization Fund to go to allies who the president says have been treated badly by the legal system, but the DOJ said that order was rescinded. Tillis and Cornyn want to make sure that fund isn't brought back to life, but President Trump said on Truth Social that's what he'll do if Blanche isn't confirmed by the Senate. Tillis posted on X, President Trump clearly intends to resurrect the payout pot for punks. In Washington, Jill Nato, Fox News.
9: An Air Force official confirms that Joint Base Charleston in South Carolina will be renamed in memory of the late Senator Lindsey Graham. I'm Deborah Valentine. This is Fox News.
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0: of what we call the High Tech Texan Show. How are you? Happy August 1st. Is that a hint? Is August 1st a hint? We'll tell you in about 30 seconds. Michael is the name. It is Michael Garfield. We have been doing this for almost a quarter of a century. We're going to talk a little about some technology stuff, but I am your consumer lifestyle guy. What I do is I review, I talk you off the ledge, and a lot of things going on. It is back to school season. Oh my goodness. Parents, you're rejoicing. Kids, you're listening. You may not that be happy. Listen, if you need a laptop, if you need a desktop, if you need a new phone, I am your guy. This is, for the most part, unpaid reviews. Companies do send me a ton of stuff when I'm on my first name basis with my UPS and my FedEx driver. You know, I am pretty tight when I get a ton of things. This week, we're in the doldrums of summer. We're still about a month away from football. There is absolutely, and certainly not as a big baseball fan, there's nothing going on. There's nothing going on. And so this is the time where we do evergreen radio talk, where I ask you, is a hot dog a sandwich? Phone number here, 713-212-5950. I'll just hang up and listen. what we call the dog days of summer. We do have some fun. Thanks to Callum Reed. He is on the other side of the glass. He'll think about taking your calls. If you do want to get involved in the radio show, as always, we can go the technological route. I am having, right now, I do have my Twitter. You know, I'm really sick of calling it X. My Twitter's open. It is High Tech Texan, HIGHTECHTEXAN, or you can call. It is a very interactive show. I'm getting a lot of your emails, and I'm going to answer them. The topics today, well, it's whatever you want to yap about, but foreign-made robots have just been banned in the United States. How many bans does the government have right now for us? From the technology standpoint, they banned foreign-made drones. Can't buy those anymore. Routers, if a router is, you know, your internet router, if that's not made in the United States, allegedly we can't use that. And guess what? Your robot. If you want a new robot vacuum, if you want a new robot pool cleaner, if you actually want a robot that actually acts like a butler, looks like we're going to have to find a U.S. company because China's really getting dissed. Rightfully so or not, that's up for you to decide. I've got some topics about that. And for some reason, you have decided you may want to make the switch of your life. A switch of your life. If you want to divorce your Apple iPhone and maybe come to the clean side, the good side of Android, well, Apple and Android are starting to talk a little bit more. Specifically, Apple and Samsung, it got a little easier now if you want to transfer your information. Apparently, if those two can get along, how come we all can't get along? So we will start the radio show with that. What is today? August 1st. What does August 1st mean to you? Well, August 1st means, well, I guess if you're in the South, this is the month that school begins. If you're on the East Coast, if you're anywhere listening on the East Coast, I don't think you guys start school until September. You start a little late. But number one, it's school. Number two, it's getting closer to football season. We've got the NFL now in training camp. We've got college football, I'd like to say, around the corner. But what happened on this day? August 1st, 45 years ago. Now, I may have lost the audience because I have a lot of people who are under 45. I do think a good portion of my audience is over 45. Do you remember where you were today, 1981? It was a very important day in my life, even though I wasn't tuning in specifically on this day. But I think for a guy who continues to live in the 80s, who continues to believe and always will believe that the 1980s were the greatest decade, for a guy who still wears his hair and probably some of his fashion like he still lives in the 80s, from a guy who listens to pretty much solely every music that was only created in the 80s, the biggest trend, the biggest feature that defines the 80s more than anything was created and launched today, August 1st, 1981. I want my MTV. I also would like to thank the president and CEO of my radio station, iHeartRadio and iHeartMedia, Mr. Bob Pittman, one of the founding fathers of MTV 45 years ago. Where were you on the day that video killed the radio star? Man, did it change our lives. You know, listen, I don't want to get too sentimental, but MTV today, not nearly what it was. My kids will never understand how big that was. And I don't think there are a few people in the world like me who realize what that day meant, because we grew up, it changed the way. It was more than changing music. It was more than changing video. It changed style. It changed media. How video was edited. How mass media changed and was delivered. How music, how videos, how concepts, how fashion, how products were sold. Listen, I should be doing a book on this. And I talk about this a lot. I actually interviewed for an MTV VJ, not the first round, but the second round in the mid to late 1980s. Didn't make it, obviously, because I'm sitting here in Texas still doing this crap for 25 years in the radio, but it really could have changed my life. But anyway, I just wanted to go back in time. If you could do that, if you have thoughts, if you have memories, listen, pop me, hit me on X, High Tech Texan, HIGHTECHTEXAN. So anyway, that's one of the things that we are going to yap about. Smart rings are also around. DoorDash is also in the news. I do review automobiles. Automobiles! Every week for 15 years, I actually get to drive, enroll around for 1 week in a specific car, a truck, an SUV, an EV, a sports car, a minivan, you name it, I get it. 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This is not a review. 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Maybe you want to tune in. This past week, guess what I was rolling in, which I'll talk about between now and the next, hour and 45. I was in a brand new Lexus IS350 F Sport. Ooh, that's the high-end, super souped-up badge, the F Sport. 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It is not an SUV. One of the few times that I've actually been in a sedan, a four-door, low-to-the-ground sedan. We're used to SUVs and CUVs. I actually give you my thoughts. And I don't rag on a lot of, I'm more than happy to rag on cars. I'm allowed to just to diss them. I'm allowed to piss on them. And I'm allowed to give them a lot of love. I do like SUVs and CUVs, but I really had a very, very good time. And a Lexus IS350, it's not the cheapest thing. I'll tell you the pros, the cons about that, and almost any other vehicle you want. Listen, I'm going to take break number one. When we come back, I'm going to tell you about if you're getting ready or have ever thought about switching, maybe it's time to get rid of the iPhone. Let's go to Androids. I'm going to tell you why it's easier. And also, the robot that is cleaning your floors, potentially right now, are you going to have to turn it in? Is the government going to knock on your door because there's a ban on foreign-made robots right now? What does that mean for you? Well, I, Michael Garfield, pretty much have the answers. At least I think I do. Hey, thanks for tuning in. 2 minutes.
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0: Wherever, however you are listening to me, Michael Garfield, we call this thing the High Tech Texan Show. It is all about product reviews, car reviews, what in the world are you doing to kill time this summer? It's just a fun fest. What you won't get are politics. We don't do that. That's the secret of keeping me young and my hair at my age. It's still real. We don't color it. And that's the real energy. Stay away from politics and just pray football season starts quickly. The phone number here, try to get in, 713-212-5950. We are heard all across the state of Texas on the iHeartRadio Talk Radio Network. That means Houston, KPRC, 950 AM. San Antonio, WOAI, 1200 AM in Dallas, where I was earlier this week. My hometown, actually. Saw my parents, did some things. Talk Radio 1190. What did I do in Dallas? I'm a Dallas boy. I live in Houston, but I'm Dallas guy. And it's not easy sometimes being Dallas guy in Houston, because Houston has a chip on its shoulder. And I found this out. I kind of knew it before I moved here. And I moved here for work. Kids were raised here. And, you know, I got a pretty decent gig over here. Could I do this gig anywhere else? Yeah, probably. But, you know, Houston, it's hot as hell. Taxes, you know, state income taxes is better than federal. You know, I mean, other, let's put it this way. I still pay federal. Other states have state income tax. We don't. I guess it's comfy. I need to get out of my comfort zone. I could move up to Big D. Big D, it's growing. Parents are fine. They still live in the same house where I did in the North Dallas Galleria area. W.T. White High School. I am the pride of W.T. White Longhorns. Yes, 8 years a Longhorn, starting with the high school and then going to the University of Texas. Took my parents to their anniversary dinner. We went up to Trulux. Three Trulux in the Dallas area. We went to the McKinney Avenue downtown location. So good. Absolutely so good. Manny, Eric was our waiter. It's a beautiful setting. It's a beautiful setting right there. McKinney, right across the street from the Crescent. Parents loved it. Cocktails, good seafood. And if for some reason you've never been to Trulux and you love and you want crab, you want their cocktails, you like oysters, they are one of the many restaurants participating in some of the upcoming restaurant weeks, Houston Restaurant Weeks. It starts today, first day of August. It goes through Labor Day. Trulux, for the first time in a while, they have a special menu. It's like three. They got an appetizer. You get a entree. You get a dessert. I think it's $55. A portion of that goes to the Houston Food Bank. Dallas has a restaurant week, and I believe Austin does too. So I just it was really nice, just kind of seeing the old town, seeing the parents, hanging out. That hadn't changed, but it's always good getting food. As we continue the show, we do talk about subjects that maybe you want to hear other than food. Listen, if you're a longtime listener, and I do talk in a review specifically, it starts with technology, and I do tons of other stuff. Obviously, I do cars. I'm going to review cars. I've got travel. I've got bourbon. I'm your consumer guy. Technology is the first and foremost. It's called the High Tech Texan Show. People assume, I don't know why, that I have an iPhone. And I don't. I have had one iPhone in my life. I got the very first. I purchased. Apple doesn't give me crap. I purchased the very first iPhone in the city of Houston when it was on sale June 28th, 2007, I believe. I was first in line. I happened to know somebody with AT&T. AT&T was the very first carrier exclusively for the first 5 years when the iPhone came out. It's the only way you could get it. They kind of let me in line. Yes, don't ban me. I hope iHeart doesn't suspend me for that. I paid $600 for it. They shouldn't. I paid $600 for it. It was cool. It was neat. The iPhone 1 didn't even have any apps. It was the second version a year later when apps were invented. And I used the iPhone, and I immediately said, this is the future. I had previously used BlackBerries. I love BlackBerries. It was tough to part with my BlackBerry. But iPhones, I said, look at this. There's no buttons. There's a glass face. There's no physical keyboard. And I said to myself, I went on the show, I said, the future of phones are going to be this way. Most every single manufacturer, they're going to be removing the keyboard. This is going to be it. And not that it was a hard guess, it actually worked. I have not had an iPhone since. I have been an Android guy. I am a fan of Google. What I am saying right now, hand to God, I am not paid by Android. I'm not paid by any Android manufacturer. Samsung doesn't pay me. Asus Computers doesn't pay me. Microsoft doesn't pay me. This is me. What's the reason? I can point to a few reasons. Number one, I like open systems. To me, anything Apple is a closed system. Apple is very good of keeping you in the Apple world. You have a Macintosh, it's going to work easier to have an iPhone. It's going to be much easier than that. And so that's one of the reasons I'm more of an open guy. And speaking of open, and that's Android. Android is owned by Google. Google gave their software, their operating system away to manufacturer after manufacturer. They gave it to Samsung. They gave it to Motorola, LG. Google themselves makes phones, the Google Pixel. Gmail, every invention is just here. Take it. They're betting the long game, but they're betting for the masses, and they've got the masses. So whether you believe it or not, here is an FACT fact. 70 to 75, if not 80% of the world operates on Android operating system in terms of phones. That leaves maybe, 20 to 25% for Apple. I want to talk to the masses. I want to find out what people use. More people call me and they ask me about Android stuff. So there you go. Point is, I'm never going to try to convince anybody who uses an iPhone to switch to Android, nor vice versa. You do what you want to do. Your fans, everybody is brand loyal. You're an iPhone, your kids are iPhone, you have the FaceTime, you have the iMessage, you have everything. I got a good friend of mine. He wanted to try to switch to Android about 4 or 5 months ago because me and four buddies went on a hiking trip last year. Three of us had an Android and we were quick sharing photos and everything. And, for the first time ever, an iPhoner felt out. He felt shunned. He felt oppressed. I think it was pretty funny. So he comes to me. He says, "Hey, man, do you have an Android phone I could borrow? I'm just going to kind of go get a cell phone chip. I'm going to try it for a month." I don't think he lasted a week. So he went to iPhone. "Oh, fine. Just do it." This is what I do. I give you ideas. I give you facts. Which works better? Is there one that is more prevalent? Everybody is different. If I'm at a party, people come up, they know who I am. "Michael, so should I switch or should I do this? What's the best product?" I answer questions with questions. "Well, how do you use it? Do you have other family members? Does your work mandate this thing?" And then I will actually recommend that from there. And I say this, and I'll take only about a minute and a half before we take a break over here. Apple and Samsung kind of just did something which is really weird. They're making it a little easier to flip and transfer your information, your data, which is one of the most cumbersome things when you switch operating systems. But iPhone to Android, the switch is getting a little easier because at the newest operating system on iPhone, which I think is iOS 27, I think that may be it. iOS 26. There is a new feature. It's called transfer to Android feature. And compared to the old way where you needed to install an app called Samsung Smart Switch on your iPhone and you hope your data made its way over, well, this new process is much more streamlined and the transfer seems to be easier than expected. But it is strange that iPhone can now directly help when switching to an Android phone. And really quickly, as with many Android phone setup process, you boot it up. You select the option to transfer from an iPhone. Now, historically, the next step would be hardwiring the phones together with a cable. Well, instead now, Samsung directs you to open the settings menu on an iPhone, and you can hit transfer to Android, and a QR code pops up on that iPhone, and you take a picture of it with your Samsung. Are you following me? And the process starts happening. And you can transfer everything in really... It may take 15 to 20 minutes, but it's much easier to do. Now, there are a few steps. Is it perfect? Absolutely not. Even when I get a new phone on a very regular basis, and they're all Androids because Apple really doesn't send me a lot of stuff. So I transfer my Android stuff to my Android stuff. I remember 15, 20 years ago, you had to go to the cell phone store to transfer just your contacts. That's all you had. And they put it on a machine and whatever. Nowadays, you put them next to each other. It's a wireless transfer. You can put your photos. You can put your videos in. It's fine. But nowadays, the fact is iPhone is making it easier. Is this going to mean more people are going to switch and transfer? I don't think so. But it gives you more options. And to me... It's nice that the world is becoming a little closer, should we say? It's not as frothy as U.S. China, which we'll talk about here in a little while. But if you do want to switch, if you want to try it, iPhone to Android, the little feature in the operating system, transfer to Android, go ahead and try it. Not a sales pitch, not an endorsement. Just a little information from me to you. Coming up, I told you what, Houston Restaurant Weeks. Restaurant Weeks across the state of Texas, actually across the country, are coming up because it's the summer doldrums. Restaurants do want you to come in. They're giving you a discount break. Also, money raised also goes to charity. We're going to have a little conversation about that on the other side of this break here on the Michael Garfield High-Tech Texan Show.
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17: On August 4th, 1962, Marilyn Monroe died. 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And now, we're going to set the record straight and learn about the way Marilyn Monroe actually died. The third way. 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
0: We do welcome you back to the very long-running Michael Garfield. We call it the High Tech Texan Show, heard all across the state of Texas terrestrially on the iHeartRadio talk stations. And also thank you for tuning in on the iHeartRadio app wherever you are around the world, worldwide, people. You know what? It's the middle of summer right now in Texas. I kind of like to be somewhere else around the world to make it a little cooler, but as long as we're in an air-conditioned studio, it is okay. Other places I like to go during the summer, this is a good time that I always suggest to people to get out, find some air conditioning. But when it comes to restaurants, for example, if you've never tried a restaurant, you always wanted to go to a restaurant, kind of a good time in Texas to go visit it. A lot of Houstonians, a lot of Dallasites, wherever I'm heard, you know, they kind of maybe escape to different parts of the country. Maybe you're going to get a little less of a wait, some specials out there. I actually had this conversation the other day at, you know, my go-to spot, which is Trulux. You know, I talk about Trulux Ocean, and it just such a phenomenal place. I go to all the time. I generally hang out at the Houston Galleria location. Kerry Greider, managing partner, Dave, who's like the beverage director for, you know, all of the Trulux around the country. We just sit there at the bar, we laugh, and, you know, I like to think I'm their guinea pig. I mean, they'll serve me up a few things, and pretty much I say yes to everything. But it's a good time to visit. And coming up in August, even more so, is something that I'm near and dear to my heart. It's called Houston Restaurant Weeks. And I know there's restaurant weeks across many, many cities of our listening audience. And I know Houston specifically starts August 1st, goes all the way past Labor Day or so. And for the first time, I hear that Trulux is participating in it. And so I wanted to give you, my dear listeners, the inside info before the whole opening of HRW starts. And so guess who I am talking to on the line right now? It's Kerry Greider himself, the managing partner. Please tell me you're sitting behind the bar with a cocktail right now. Please tell me that.
9: Well, I would love to be doing that right now, but it's a little early in the morning, Michael.
0: That's no excuse. You do have the keys to the front door, buddy. You can do anything you want, but you are a very responsible general manager. You do not sip on anything while you are drinking. Trulux is known for many, many things, but obviously it's Florida stone crabs. At 34 years, how have you not run out of Florida stone crabs? That's what I want to know.
9: Well, because they shut it down for 6 months every year, you know, being good stewards of the sea and all. Yeah, man, they start pulling traps on October the 15th. So, like, we try to have it, like, that night, you know, at worst the next morning, October 16th.
0: Stand by. I'm updating my Outlook calendar right now, October 16th. I want a reservation for two, okay?
9: I know.
0: And you know,
9: I love it. People call like on the 15th. They're like, we're coming for stone crab. And I'm like, man, they just took them out of the water this morning. You're going to have to wait a little longer.
0: I love it. I love it. It's fun. We talk about stone crab because that's what, you know, Trulux, I think, is known for. You're much more than that. How would you describe Trulux to people who have never visited? Like, what's on the menu?
9: I mean, first, we're a seafood restaurant. You know, we like to have, you know, prime king crab. You know, we're in the Florida off season right now for stone crab. So we brought on West Coast Dungeness crab clusters. We've got Alaska Bayardi snow crab on the menu. We've got, you know, Chilean sea bass, redfish pontchartrain. We've got, you know, the South African lobster tails, which are like the Rolls Royce of lobster. So We're really looking to find like the ocean's finest seafood and crab. I mean, it's literally, we changed our tagline, you know, years ago, but also have prime steaks that are delicious for those of us out there that have shellfish allergies or seafood allergies or, you know, just aren't big fans. So we try to have a good gamut. We added a lamb to the menu not too long ago that's really gone over well. And then, you know, we just want to be a part of this great community and offer some beautiful seafood up.
0: Well, you do that. Congratulations. Speaking with Kerry Greider, he is the managing partner of one of the Trulux here in the Houston area. Kerry is in the Galleria area on Westheimer. Another one, beautiful one, up in the Woodlands that was just kind of like redone. It's gorgeous up there, right up on the water. If anybody listening across Texas, obviously, I'm in Dallas, three locations in Dallas, two locations in Austin. So pretty much, you know, the three cities where my radio show airs, pretty much, also in San Antonio too, man. I can't turn my head left or right. I hit a Trulux. Kerry, I'm you talk about a spokesperson, I'm your guy.
9: I know, and I get a call like every time you stop into one of our stores across the state. They're like, hey, Michael was here, and I'm like, awesome, tell him I said hi. Yes.
0: I do want to mention, I mentioned Houston Restaurant Weeks. There's a Dallas Restaurant Weeks, and this is a good time of year. You know, I think generally, and correct me if I'm wrong, you're specifically the industry, things do kind of slow down in the summer. However, last Saturday when I was at your location, bro, your parking lot was packed. I don't know what you do. Everybody loves coming in. But during the summer, it's nice to draw people in. I think that's one of the things that Houston Restaurant Weeks does. I'm very, very close to, you know, Katie Stone, who now runs that organization, started by her mother, Cleverly Stone, a dear friend of mine who passed away not long ago. They raise unbelievable funds every year for the Houston Food Bank. And this is the first year that I can remember that Trulux is participating in Houston Restaurant Weeks. Is that correct?
9: Yeah, we're diving in. You know, it's such a great cause, first and foremost. I mean, to support the Houston Food Bank, you know, with $5 from every single package that we sell and really it's not like most cities. You know, the most cities do it like for a weekend. You know, we do ours from August the 1st through Labor Day. So this is one of the longest years because Labor Day is like on September the 7th. Mm-hmm. So we really got a full five weeks to raise money for such an amazing cause. And we're just happy to be a part of it. You know, there was some different reasons why we didn't do it, and we supported the food bank in other ways. But we thought, you know what, this is the year. We remodeled this year. We're doing some exciting new things. We have our own 3-course package that we offer all summer long called the Summer of 92.
0: Any sneak preview of what's going to be on that specific Houston Restaurant Week's menu at your place?
9: Oh, absolutely. I mean, we've got really a lot of options. So, you know, it starts at $55. There's some enhancement options, of course, like most people do that you can add to it. But, I mean, you can get our famous Caesar salad, our poblano soup. We're going to have our sesame seared tuna as an option. We've got 6-ounce filet, chicken. We've got a vegetarian dish on the menu called our pappardelle bolognese. And then, of course, last but not least, our famous carrot cake is one of the dessert options. So, you know, you really can't go wrong. You got an option to try a lot of different things on the menu. You can enhance it. We're doing a Sunday prime rib. You know, it's a little bit of a plus, you know, to get the prime rib, but we still are donating the $5 for every single one that we sell on Sunday and then throughout the week as well. And we'll offer it every day from 2 to close here in Houston.
0: Making me hungry, buddy. Talking to Kerry Greider. He is the managing partner. Trulux in Houston. It's on Westheimer. 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Before we let you go, also, I know that starts on August 1st, but also you specifically at your location, and don't think this is not already on my Outlook calendar, on August 6th, which is a Thursday night. You and Dave, your beverage director, must have put this together because you know I'm a brown water guy. You know I'm bourbon guy, and you've got a very special ticketed event that's happening with bourbon. You got to tell us about this.
9: Oh my gosh, I am so excited. Like you, Michael, as you know, I am a big bourbon guy as well. I really love it. So on August the 6th, we're going to have Stephen Beam. Yeah, you heard that right. Beam, the master distiller for Yellowstone Bourbon. So Stephen Beam, you know, Beam sold, you know, years ago, but Stephen Beam has started this Yellowstone bourbon, which is like an old school bourbon that was around for a long time, but it was part of the Dant family. So Stephen Beam is part of the Beam and the Dant family through his heritage. You know, Johannes Beam started making bourbon like in Kentucky before Kentucky was Kentucky. He uses his family's proprietary yeast to create the bourbon. So the super old 1700 yeast strain. I just can't think of anything more American, you know, than Yellowstone bourbon. It's like apple pie in the USA. I absolutely love it. So Stephen Beam is going to be in the restaurant. We're going to do 4 tasting stations with 4 distinct Yellowstone bourbon marks. With like a little snack like that kind of pairs up with each one. And then we're going to have past appetizers. We're going to have a specialty cocktail. It's like an old school bourbon cocktail called the Paper Plane, which is just delicious and amazing. And then do the past hors d'oeuvres kind of in the bar, like a cocktail hour tasting station. And, you know, we're going to have a lot of fun people there, especially Michael Garfield. You know, you were there for our last event and it was so much fun. So it's $50 per person. And we're just wanting to, you know, have some fun, meet Stephen Beam and talk to the man himself about his amazing bourbon.
0: I'm definitely getting an autographed bottle without a doubt. If people want tickets to this, Kerry, where can they find them?
9: Yeah, if you go to Open Table, go to the Trulux Houston specifically, our little bio page, and then click experiences and scroll down and you'll see the experience. You click on the experience, you pay for it up front, it's right there. It automatically makes a reservation for you. And then, you know, we prep up and we're ready to rock and roll.
0: I love it. That's great. That is August 6th. I will be there. It's at the Houston location. It is bourbon time. And yeah, I know you pass some great snacks around. It is fun. Kerry, you are entertaining us all and feeding us all and making sure we are healthy and fed during the summer. So on behalf of the state of Texas, we thank you so much, my man.
9: Yes, sir. If I don't see you before.
0: No, let me help you out. You know you're going to see me. Shut up. You know you're going to see me before. Stop it, man.
12: I know. We can't go that long, Michael. Awesome. Thanks so much, Michael. Great to talk to you.
0: Okay. I am hungry, so I'm going to take a break right now. And I guarantee you, probably tonight, this Saturday night, I'm going to be there also. I'm also going to Dallas here in a few days. I'm going to go check that one out, too. Houston, I'll talk a little bit more about Trail Houston Restaurant Weeks as we come back over the next few weeks. Without a doubt, it is a wonderful cause. We're going to take a break. Michael is a name all across the iHeartRadio network, across Texas and the Southwest. Don't go anywhere.
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3: What's going on? I hope you are nice and cool as we begin the month of August. We do continue listening to this show and this voice. How's my voice holding up after a quarter of a century of doing this program? Michael is the name. Miguel, if we're doing this in Spanish, and that's almost the extent of my Spanish. Easy, I could do Hebrew and Yiddish, people, but I don't know if you want to go there. Garfield is my last name. It is called The High Tech Texan Show. If you're listening to the top of the show, you know we're talking so much more about technology. You know, if you've longtime listeners, I try to avoid the megabytes and the gigabytes. I do not make this geeky. I make tech sexy, people. That's what I do. But I do talk more about that. Just had a nice chat with Kerry Greider. He was the managing partner of Trulux. They are participating in Houston Restaurant Weeks, which is coming up starting right now for the next few weeks. And before that, we were talking about Apple's. And at least Apple iPhones, which I don't talk a lot about on the show because I'm an Android guy. I'm not an iPhone hater, but I use and I talk what I use. And it's as simple as that. But I saw Apple's in the news a little bit more. Rumors that they're coming out with their first foldable phone. By the way, it's about time, as Samsung just launched their eighth version of their foldable phones. We'll see what happens in the fall when that comes. But an interesting thing about Apple, and I got a question here. I'm going to start this topic with a question. Are phones getting too expensive when you have to start leasing them? And I say that is because Apple just came out with a new leasing program, and they're calling it the Apple Upgrade Program. The Apple Upgrade Program. But at the end of the day, it's they ain't cheap. They'll let you lease it. And it's not just iPhones. It's also iPads, their Macs, their watches with a monthly payment. And so Apple is promising you that you won't pay more than the full price of the device over the course of the 1 to 3 year lease. And in some cases, you may actually pay hundreds of dollars less. And so I'm reading this, and you may have heard about it, but the basics of the program kind of make it sound like a pretty amazing deal. So, of course, whenever the time I hear, oh, it's an amazing deal, I think there's a catch, right? Well, I'm doing the research for you because that's what I do. And the answer basically depends on how you use this new upgrade program. With the current pricing, a user should be able to make a monthly payment, swap their phone a year or more later, and move along. But like any program that involves monthly payments, trade-ins, there are some hiccups, there are some caveats to be aware of. And the first, the most important thing is the ability to keep paying throughout the length of the contract. And so let me give you the basics. Here's what happens. You're going to pay the same monthly fee through the course of your contract. At the end of your lease, you have three choices. Three. One of the options is to purchase the device by paying the difference between what you've already paid and its remaining cost. And that makes sense too. There are other two options. At the end of your lease, you can also choose to simply end the contract there. You'll have to return the device and you lose any potential resale or trade-in value. That's potentially why I'm not a big leasing guy. Or, here we go, you can upgrade to another device immediately and switch to whatever monthly payment the new device demands. There's your three choices. But the single biggest catch to me of this upgrade program is that it's ultimately just a loan. And like any loan, there's a contract, along with any possible fees and terms you have to abide by.

0: Now, Apple's not doing this alone. They're using a third-party service. It's called Klarna, K-L-A-R-N-A. It's like a leasing program. I mean, remember when you put things on layaway? Remember when you had a Christmas fund, you would go to Montgomery Ward's or Kmart? Oh, yeah, I'm dating myself with that stuff. But could you pay this stuff off? It's a number of different questions. And we'll stop there. I don't want to make it too confusing. But the point is, these gadgets are getting expensive. The newest Samsungs are $1,800, $2,000. The new iPhones, should they have a foldable phone, it's going to be $2,000 or more. That's for a phone, man. That's for a phone. I remember the very first personal computer I got at home, 1993, two-ish or something like that, was $2,000. That was for a monitor and a computer. And generally, the price of a new computer back in the 1990s, as they came out, were right around $2,000. Computers now, you can get a laptop on sale for $150 to $300. Not a Macintosh, but you can. The price of some things coming, price of televisions have drastically come down. But the price of phones have gone up. Well, listen, we can blame the price of the memory, the RAM right now. RAM is at an all-time high, and so we're going to be paying that. But phone prices have been slowly but surely escalating over the years. I mean, that's a lot of money. To me, listen, I'm not going to tell you how you spend your money. There are, just like I said, I'm never going to convince an iPhone person to switch to an Android and vice versa. You are a fanboy or a fangirl. You're a brand loyal. You do whatever you want to do. There's also, I think, two types of people in the world when it comes to buying and leasing. If you are a leaser, you lease your car, you potentially don't pay off your credit card in full each month, that you pay bits and part of it, and then you get the fee, the monthly fee. Obviously, I'm guessing most of you pay off your home installment, which is a mortgage. Then there's the buyers. You always buy your car outright. Maybe you get a loan from somebody, but you don't. You know, but you just buy your car. You pay your credit card bills off every month because you don't like having. I'm not going to call it debt, but that's. I am in the latter. I am the guy who does not lease. I don't lease a car. I own a car. Actually, I don't even own a car, but that's neither here nor there. But you know, I'm going to buy a car. The only payment that I have on a regular basis, other than your typical utilities everybody pays, is I don't own my house yet. The bank and I own my house. And so every morning, every month, I pay out the mortgage. But I just don't want any of these other deals. And now we got a phone for $2,000. And I don't care if it's $18, $25 a month, and generally that's what it's going to work out to be. It's just, that's a lot for what it is. Because there are other phones that are cheaper than the Apples, than the Samsungs, and even there's versions of the Apples and the Samsungs that are cheaper. Do you need to buy the biggest phone? And that's what marketing teaches us to do. And I say this, it's because I want to talk you off the ledge. Just because a product is released doesn't mean you need to get it ASAP. It doesn't. Hang on to it. It may not be broken. Steve Jobs, God love him. Every single year. Oh, and one more thing. Here's the new Apple iPhone. Everybody freaks out, gaga. They sell their old phone. They give their old phone to their spouse. They give their own phone to the kid. I got to get a new one. Got to get a new one. The phone, the new phone didn't do too much different than the old phone did. You keep your phone in a case. You try not to drop it. You keep it charged. That phone can last you for years. Unless there is a massive upgrade. And I haven't seen massive upgrades in phones. The biggest paradigm shift I have seen in phones in years has been the foldable and the flip phones. Which, if you think about it, it's what's old is new. Because back in the late 1900s, we had the foldable, we had the flippable phones until they created foldable glass, which Samsung and a few others have done, you know, 8 years ago right now. Now Apple's getting on the program. As we end this hour, first hour down, would you lease a phone? Do you lease a phone? Is it worth leasing a phone? Listen. Hey,
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7: The U.S. holding its fire. I'm Chris DeMeo, Fox News. President Trump posting on Truth Social Saturday night that he's canceling the attack on Iran for now, as a deal must be made quickly, and that he made the decision after Mideast allies had reached out to him about ending the war. The president added that any new deal must include the immediate and total opening of the Strait of Hormuz and the termination of Iran's nuclear threat. The president also saying that I have agreed for the future benefit of the world and likewise the survival of a successful and prosperous Iran to cancel the attack. The president had threatened more strikes on Friday as the U.S. pressed for the reopening of the strait. Police in Twin Falls, Idaho say that there are multiple fatalities in a shooting this afternoon at an In-N-Out restaurant. The shooter is dead and there are injuries. An investigation continues. 6 months after Nancy Guthrie was kidnapped from her Arizona home, her family continues to hope and pray for her safe return.
8: Now the Pima County Sheriff is releasing two ransom notes. The first note that was sent February 2nd says this in part, quote, we will be holding her for a maximum of 7 days. You will need to send Bitcoin in the amount of $4 million before 5 p.m. on Thursday the 5th. If payment is not received, the ransom will be increased to $6 million USD, which will need to be paid by 5 p.m. on Monday the 9th. If payment is not received by the last deadline on Monday the 9th at 5 p.m., she will be killed. A second note sent days later said this in part, quote, Guthrie family, we did not fully grasp the seriousness of her physical condition. We never intended to hurt her. That was not our intention. She perished shortly after she was taken. We want your family to know this and hope you all can find peace. We are truly sorry.
7: Fox's Chanley Painter. 10 mountain climbers are confirmed dead after they were swept away by an avalanche in Pakistan. Rescuers have found the bodies and recovered three of them on Friday. 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
0: We are halfway through what we call the High-Tech Texan program. This is your boy, your pal, your Michael. August 1st, happy MTV Day, 45 years ago today. Where were you? More than happy to take your phone calls to talk about 80s music because it's one of my sweet spots. Sports, also a very sweet spot of mine, too. And about you're going to like this. We got about 20 more minutes. New book just came out. And the fact that is, I know what a book is, much less read a book. I did. As an ESPN nut, an ESPN fan, a book just came out. It is the history of, or the, let's put it this way, the birth of ESPN. It's called Sports Heaven. Really how it was launched, like in 1979. And it's amazing that it was, yes, it was entrepreneurship, it was ingenuity for sports fans, but the technology that was played, it was satellite. And a lot of this book that I really just kind of breezed through recently was about the launch of a satellite to be able to do this. Listen, we can talk about how simple it is to launch your own brand, your own network via podcast, whatever nowadays, but to come up with a crazy idea of 24/7 sports, having no money, it was a father-son duo, and it's all chronicled in Sports Heaven. I'm going to be talking to one of the co-authors, who happens to be the official ESPN historian at the bottom of this hour. So if you're an ESPN or a sports fan, you can stand by for that. Phone number here if you want to get in. It is an interactive radio show. 713-212-5950. You can follow me, comment on things you want to ask about back to school time with products. I'll be kind of reviewing and suggesting some of those. High Tech Texan, spell the whole thing out. HIGHTECHTEXAN. I am here for you. Who gets DoorDash? Does anybody use these food delivery systems? I got to be honest with you. I don't know if I've ever used DoorDash, Uber Eats. I mean, the only take delivery I've ever had, I mean, I'm going to go back. I mean, pizza delivery, when Pizza Hut, Pizza Inn, or whoever did it really way long ago. I mean, if you use it, I apologize, and don't take this the wrong way, but you're lazy. I mean, I am based in Texas. We most all have cars. We can get in our cars and go to a restaurant with free parking to go pick up food and come home. Now, I say this, listen, yes, there's asterisks and caveats. You may have two jobs, you and your spouse, or maybe schlepping kids here and there. You don't have time. Time is a factor. You may not be able to drive. Maybe you not have a car, but, you know, you're not as mobile as you should be. I didn't talk about this as I visited my parents earlier this week in Dallas. But for me, for the most part, if I'm getting food, I'm going to go pick it up. I don't care. I like getting up. And I bring this up because DoorDash, it's one of the many, many, many food delivery services that will work with these restaurants. Fast food, high-end restaurants, you go online, they'll deliver it, and I don't know how much it costs. By the time it gets there, is it cold? Is there an upcharge? There's all of the other stuff. Well, DoorDash is launched. Let's put it this way. I'm not going to say they're launching, but actually, physically, they are launching. They just won approval to begin delivering food by drone. And I just don't know how this story is going to end. And because I've got questions, but this is what I do. And I make everybody think, and I make you pick up the phone call and you give me your fun stuff, 713-212-5950. Feel free to tweet at me also. I mean, we could start up, what is the best and worst food that could be delivered by drone? I mean, I'll go worst. I mean, I'll say ice cream, especially here in Texas. Cheese enchiladas. I don't know. Give me some French fries. It's a tough one, but there's no word yet when or where this drone food delivery services is going to begin its air operation, but it's going to be called DoorDash Air. I wonder if Michael Jordan has any thing left to sue anybody. Apparently, actually, I'll take this back. It may be launched in San Francisco at the end of September. I mean, they're going to need to get FAA certification. Do they need health inspector certification? I don't know. The drone airworthiness, the maintenance programs, the safety procedures. Now, to be sure, DoorDash already offers drone delivery in a few areas. And it, for my DFW, my Dallas-Fort Worth listeners right now, I believe it's there for you. North Carolina, too. But they do it in partnership with third-party drone operators. Wing, for example, that's one of them. Now, those partnerships are going to continue, but DoorDash now is going to do it themselves. And I'm going to give you a quote and take it for what it's worth. The DoorDash company co-founder Stanley Tang said some restaurants saw a 30% increase in orders after DoorDash began drone deliveries last year in those select cities and with those third-party companies. I mean, DoorDash has been around since 2013. Drone delivery is a very rapid growing industry. Here's a forecast. One forecast shows the market growing from $5 billion this year to $21 billion in 2034. That's about a 20% annual growth rate. Amazon already delivers packages with its Prime Air. Walmart delivers some things, drone delivery, in certain markets. Are we asking for this? How is it working? And I'm trying to figure, DoorDash, I guess, is going to complete the order by a human person. Is it a robot? Is it an autonomous car? Is it a drone? Can you choose to be delivered by drone, or are you going to get a driver? What if all of a sudden you look up in the, you're in your backyard, and you look up in the sky, and you see this pizza box hovering above you, coming to your next door neighbor, and you're hungry? Who's to say that I am not jumping over the fence and going, cheese, pizza, and I'm swiping it? I mean, yes, I know drones have their GPS. They probably have cameras, and they know exactly where they are. I mean, there's a number of different things. There's a number of different plays here. But, I mean, am I surprised this has happened? Absolutely not. Have you ever seen, has anybody ever actually seen a drone delivery? I was in China where DJI is based last year. And I saw drones take off and carry some things. There was a story a buddy of mine played on Michael Jordan's private golf course in Florida. I forgot what it's called. 23, I don't even know. And instead of having cart girls who are in the golf carts who come by with drinks and snacks, they have drone delivery. There's an app. And other golf courses may do this. If you put, you know, played on one, I need to hear from you. 713-212-5950. You go on the app. You tell it you want a you want a cocktail. You want a beer. You want a the vodka lemonade. You want some of the purple drink, whatever it is. A drone delivers it. I mean, those are full stories. You know, the funny thing is, I am like, is this good? Is this bad? This is crazy. 5 years from right now, it's going to be. It's non-story. There's going to be so many things that are being delivered by drones. What it is, as we're getting ready to take a break, it is a paradigm shift, and it is acceptance by the consumer. Consumers, still, for the most part, I don't think they've accepted self-driving vehicles. The Waymos of the world, the Zooks of the world, the Tesla full self-driving car, the VW, the technology is there. It's the consumer acceptance. I mean, who's to say that a bird can't do its business on your food while it's in midair? Blah, blah, blah, blah. What if it falls and the drone picks it up and there's mud on it? So many things. We shall see. DoorDash, if you're listening, I will maybe be a guinea pig for you. But if you could bring me Cabo Bob's, especially some of the queso and their chips at like midnight and drop it off, I mean, lower it down to my front door, I may be a believer. All right, don't go anywhere. We're going to come back. Michael Garfield, it is called The High Tech Texan Show. We're going to talk about smart rings next. Smart rings. Those are the rings you wear on your finger that actually can tell you your, you know, your pulse, your blood pressure, everything. Well, how do they work? What are the best ones on the market? And there's a new way, other than just your pulse, that these new rings are going to be able to measure everything that's going into your body. And it's kind of disgusting when you think about it. It is The High Tech Texan Show.
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0: If you're laying out by the pool, turn up those earbuds so you can hear me, or crank up that big speaker because we're having some fun. Hope you're having a cocktail. For me, Michael Garfield, we call this the High Tech Texan Show. We have done it for a quarter of a century, based in the Houston area, from Dallas, also heard in San Antonio, and That's, yes, this is, if you're in Austin listening on iHeartRadio, that is me every Monday morning, Fox 7. I got a little segment over there telling you and showing off some interesting technology. Back to school time. It's the 1st of August now, people. And so, parents, if you're interested in a laptop, I'm playing with those. Should you get a desktop or a laptop? Does the kid really need a tablet to spend more of your money? Does the kid need a new phone? Does the kid need new over-the-ear headphones? The inner ear, earbud type of thing? Tell me your budget. I'm not going to suggest, I rarely suggest the most expensive products ever. I'm the budget. Listen, I'm going to save you money. Let's put it that way. I also do cars. Stand by. But the last segment, I'm going to give you the little play-by-play of the what's Michael driving in this week. I am in a Lexus IS350. It is a sports sedan. It is saucy. It is peppy. This is not a sponsored segment. I don't deal with dealerships. The manufacturers give me these things for a week. Been doing it for 15 years. They love when I actually hate on them. And they love when I, you know, talk them up too. I'll let you know what my thoughts are. I probably got about 30 more minutes for that. In the meantime, I want to talk. I'm a big wearable guy. Wearables. These are your smartwatches. Who's got a smartwatch? Smartwatches are everywhere. Apple Watch here, Samsung Watch here, OnePlus One here, Fit Plus One. It's Fitbits all over the place. Then we have smart glasses. A week or two ago, I really went in depth. I went deep, got deep, people, about smart glasses. The Meta glasses, the Rokid glasses, there's company after company that have glasses that connect to your phone that have cameras built in, video cameras built in, that will let you record from your point of view. And then, but there's privacy issues. Do people know when you're actually, you know, filming them and videotaping? You actually can do live streams. You could walk around, no hands. World Cup game, football game, a Broadway play, and just wear your glasses, and you could live stream. Is that legal? I mean, that means no one needs to buy a ticket. I mean, there's laws and laws and laws. And there's other wearables, too. One wearable that's been around for a while, and that's really, I'm seeing more proliferation, more companies coming out, are rings. Rings that you wear on your finger. Not nose rings, but rings you wear on your finger. And you can wear them on your thumb, you can wear them on your pointer finger, whatever. And you've heard of these names. There's a number of names. I mean, there is Aura. That's a big one there. Samsung has its own. Ultra Human, there's one, Ringcon, they're out there. They range from anywhere from, what are the prices over here? You know, they probably $200 to $500 or so. So they're very confusing. Which one should you get and what all they do? And I talk about this is because how do they work? Well, if you open up, if you put on the ring or actually look inside a ring, they've got these little, it's not a touchpad, it's like a biometric sensor. It's like this red light. And what it does, it's not indifferent from when you wear a watch. It kind of checks your pulse. And it does, you know, your biorhythms and whatever. And then it converts it to an easily readout of what your heart rhythm, what everything does. There's a new one on the market that is interesting because it doesn't so much use these sensors. This uses, you ready for this? It uses finger sweat. Yeah, I know you're probably eating right now, but it's I don't know. It makes sense on one thing when I hear it, because if you exert yourself and you start sweating or schwitzing, as I say, it produces sweat, which can help monitor, like, okay, well, this person's really got a heartbeat right now and he's sweating profusely of whatever. But instead of other, you know, types of the tiny built-in sensors, now they're using biophysical data. And there are apparently engineers at the University of California, San Diego, they believe they have created the first smart ring that uses finger sweat to track chemical biomarkers. It's a prototype, but I like this story because it shows the potential for future smart rings that can continuously monitor the body down to a molecular level instead of relying solely on just maybe your biophysical level. And questions. Too much information, too much privacy. Who is the audience? I think the team behind this smart ring says it's going to be a good fit for anyone who wants to have a broader real-time picture of their health. I want you to think athletes who want to manage their speed. Maybe it's somebody, you know, people who have diabetes. Maybe wants to manage, track their nutrition. Pro athletes were always the first ones who were on the forefront of this thing. And I'm going to go back to the COVID era. Let's go back 6 years ago. And I remember where it was during NBA season. And the basketball season was stopped, but then it was continued again in a bubble down in Orlando. I believe every athlete, or there's a lot of teams who used smart rings to monitor the health, or at least try to monitor health, of their athletes. And I remember Aura specifically work with some teams, and it's specifically the Houston Rockets. I'm based in Houston. I wanted to find out more. I contacted Aura because this was really a few people heard of Aura way back in then. And I'm like, can you give me some information? Can I get someone on the show? Can I get one of these, a media sample so I can wear it? They were very rude to me. Didn't learn much. So I don't care about Aura. Sorry, I hold grudges. There's other ones out there. Aura, I would not recommend those. But there's other ones that are less expensive, and there's other ones that do the same thing. Does anybody wear these rings right now? I'd love to hear from you. Phone number is 713-212-5950. But let me tell you also what these rings can do. I am testing right now, and I haven't published or publicized any of this stuff. I am testing two different pairs of smart glasses. Now, these are glasses that obviously I'm wearing on my face. And their glasses, they're AI and XR glasses, augmented reality, extended reality, whatever you call it. As I look through these glasses, I actually can hear, talk on the radio. They've got talk on the radio. I can listen to my music. I can talk on a phone call. But also in the lens, there's a heads-up display, just like that's in your car. As they're connected to my phone, I actually can see in my lens, as I'm looking through them, I can see navigation. There's a map that'll pop up. It'll tell me if I can walk left, I can walk right. I can get stocks. I can have text pop up and I can read them. It is really interesting. But I want you to think about this. How do you move? How do you change from page to page? Well, you can take your finger and on the side of those glasses, you can swipe on the earpiece. And this is how Meta glasses work. So if I want the volume up, I swipe up. If I want the volume down, I swipe down. And I can touch a button. I can take a picture and whatever. Two of these I'm testing right now come with a smart ring. You wear your glasses and you wear this smart ring. And I want, if you have a ring right now, play with the ring with one of your fingers. If you have a wedding ring, you could twist it, twirl it. You wear this ring, and I've been wearing it on my pointer finger, my right-handed pointed finger. So you take your thumb, and your thumb can easily reach your right pointer finger. And it's got a built-in tiny little mouse feature that it's clickable. You can't really see it on the outside of this ring. And it's also got a little tiny trackpad. And so you actually can use the ring with your thumb as a trackpad that moves a cursor, follow me here, people, on your glasses. When you get to where the cursor wants, you just push down on a button on your ring and it goes. Very interesting that, in essence, is pretty smart. It's going to allow you to use these glasses without touching them. So if you want to start recording, you don't even need to touch your glasses. You don't even need to touch your glasses to turn your volume up, volume down. Is it another step? Is it another piece of hardware that you could potentially use? It's another piece of hardware that you have to charge if the battery goes down. But this is the future of where we are with wearables. And give me 2 weeks or so. I'm going to put this on some of my TV segments. I certainly will put it on my YouTube. If you follow me on Instagram, as you should, High Tech Texan, watch the proliferation of this new wearable device. And they're coming out there. I really, really do like these things. Listen, I got to get out of here because coming up, I'm going to speak with one of the co-authors of a book I actually read. I can count the number of books that I've read in my entire life on one hand. And one of those hands has a ring on it right now. It's a smart ring. If you are an ESPN fan, if you are an entrepreneur, you're going to want to listen to this next guest co-author of a book on the first ESPN. 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
0: We welcome you back to the Michael Garfield radio program, heard all across the world here on the iHeart radio stations. We do thank you for tuning in. It's the middle of summer. Obviously, there's not a lot of technology, other things going around. It's all sports all the time. Listen, if you're a longtime listener of mine, 25 years in the show, I talk about any darn thing I want to. You know, sports is my number one love. A book just recently was released, and it's called Sports Heaven, The Birth of ESPN. And it was co-written by two gentlemen, one of which is a name I'm very familiar with, because I am the unofficial historian of ESPN. I actually know the name of the official historian of ESPN. His name is Mike Soltis. He has been with ESPN well over 40 years. Started out, obviously, as an intern and then worked in their PR department and now helps with the history of the network and now is a co-author of the book. I got a lot out from it, and I wanted to talk to him and ask him a few questions. So we are joined by the official historian himself, Mike Soltis. Mike, I'll start with this. How many times have people come up to you and say, you, sir, have the greatest career and job in the world?
6: I actually just got it recently from an employee at ESPN. Said, boy, you get to live in all this, all these glory days and not deal with the current issues. So, yeah, I got a good job. Being the unofficial historian is pretty cool for you, too, Michael.
0: Listen, unofficially, sadly, I don't get paid for it because I have spent my life literally learning media. I mean, that was my major in college, but even learning how to do things almost from the nascent days of, you know, when ESPN went on the air, and even the technologically advancements, which I think it really played a lot in the book, thanks to satellite. I mean, I really didn't realize the key role that that satellite had of launching that network. But, you know, watching the front facing, you know, idols of mine, you know, going back to Chris Berman, to the current crop that you have, I've learned a lot. But you were there almost in those early days, and it all started with a father-son duo. It was Bill Rasmussen, right. It was Scott Rasmussen, and it was an idea, and that's what the book is about. Give us the idea for the book and why so much, you know, even get kind of a play-by-play from Bill himself.
6: Yeah, Bill is still with us, 93 years old, lives in Florida, battling Parkinson's every day, but he was strong enough for us to interview him for a documentary that we did with the same name and then also work with us on this book. It came from a diary that Bill kept in 1978 and 79 on what was going on. It's a remarkable story. He's just a regular guy, gets fired, says, what do I do next? Has this, at the time, crazy idea of doing 24-hour-a-day sports. People today are like, why is that a crazy idea? Well, back then you got your weekend sports and you got your 3 minutes and your local newscast before you went to bed and you get your newspaper and that would be it. And Bill felt there was space for that much more. And you mentioned the satellite. The satellite timing became critical to it all because that was the way to distribute it. His original idea was he was going to show UConn, and this is pre-Big East UConn, pre-national championships. He was going to show UConn to the state of Connecticut. And then a RCA salesman opened his eyes to the idea, well, if you want to send it to Connecticut, you can send it nationwide. And then it was like, well, if we're going to send it nationwide, where are we going with this? And he and his son came up with the idea of 24-hour-a-day sports.
0: And there it is. I mean, it really was a crazy idea back then. I mean, I remember the early days I studied in college of how cable worked. You know, it was just it was interesting. It, you know, there was broadcast over the air, which there still is, but I think it was in the hills of Pennsylvania. Nobody could get a signal, and there was an antenna, and it went down. But it was that satellite that really launched everything. And, you know, now, obviously, if you're of age, you know, the history of how MTV started and how that got so big. And, you know, I look at ESPN and I look at MTV, and I say this is because I'm the child of the 80s. I mean, those were brands that not only changed the industry that they covered, say sports and music, it changed our culture, if I can go that way. Mike, do you agree with that?
6: Oh, yeah, no, I absolutely agree with it. And the satellite, ESPN went first, but CNN and MTV then quickly followed. And each with the novel idea, well, there's a lot of people who want to know the news. It's Ted Turner, CNN, and then music is huge. Okay, MTV. And it was because of the satellite distribution. And they totally changed. It used to be you had three broadcast networks. This was before Fox had launched. And you chose between the three things they decided they wanted to show you. And that was your option from watching television. And people loved it. I mean, you got giant audiences for those three networks. But it wasn't giving people what they wanted when they wanted. And the satellite afforded that. And it did change everything. The viewership became gigantic for cable. Everybody with their own niche. And ESPN got in at the right time with sports and became the brand name for sports that, you know, it still exists to this day.
0: Speaking with Mike Soltis, he is the co-author of a book called Sports Heaven, The Birth of ESPN. Actually, it's the kind of a subtitle here. It's almost, if not the greatest sports entrepreneurship success story. And I follow entrepreneurships. We look at owners of sports, and obviously I'm down here in Texas, and I'm a big Jerry Jones fan, an absolute entrepreneur. But you look at what Bill and his son Scott did with just an idea. I mean, all Jerry did was find money and he bought a franchise. What Bill did, he really started something.
6: Right, right. I mean, Jerry, I mean, it's tremendous what he's done with the Cowboys. You know, he came in with some oil dollars. Bill comes in with being fired, borrows money, borrows off his credit card, uses his son's money, goes to dad, goes to his sister, goes to his brother, burned through all that money, and then goes to a venture capital company that keeps him afloat for a while. But then fortunately, he got connected with Getty Oil Company. So the oil industry comes in. And the oil industry, the crisis in the 70s where there was an oil crisis led to Getty Oil being, we need to diversify. And they invested in all sorts of strange things, from lumbering to Broadway plays to real estate. And they were there at the right time to give the tens of millions of dollars. But Bill was just a regular guy in Central Connecticut.
0: Yeah, you're speaking to the choir, my audience right now, when it comes to the oil industry down here in Texas. We right. know there's highs and lows, and it makes sense why Getty Oil
6: well, was... Well, Getty, and your Texas audience would appreciate it. Getty, the Getty executive used to say, you know, we dig dry holes and we move on. We're investing in ESPN. If you don't make it work, you're a dry hole and we move on. And there were very few companies that could approach that were willing to put in the tens of millions of dollars, and Getty Oil did that.
0: You think about nowadays, Mike, when it comes to launching, and I'm going to say networks, but I'll go to brands, I'll go to channels, and I'll go to content. Right now, here as we speak in 2026, it's simple. You can start a podcast with a computer and a microphone, and almost right. every athlete has their own podcast, and it could be viewed and seen all around the world. Not so in 1979 yeah. or so. What can you recall when going back to Bill Rasmussen and his son? What were some of the major hurdles? You talked about, you know, funding and things like that, but in the satellite, but what are the things that you spotlight in the book?
6: Well, you had a hard time getting people to believe in the concept. So you needed cable systems to believe in the concept, because there were cable that was doing what you described, basically putting together local television, and HBO existed at that time. Advertisers, and he was fortunate that he did a deal with Budweiser, which was the perfect match for, you know, sports. And then he, you know, you need 24 hours a day of programming is a lot of programming. And he did a deal with the NCAA. All sorts of NCAA events existed that weren't being televised, including a good chunk of the NCAA men's basketball tournament. And he went to the NCAA and said, yeah, we'll do everything. We'll do Division II. We'll do your soccer championship. And it was that kind of approach that allowed him to get all this programming. But before he had the deal and before ESPN launches, he goes to Anheuser-Busch and says, yeah, I got Getty Oil. And he goes to Getty Oil and he says, yeah, I got NCAA. He doesn't have any of these, but he plays them all off each other. And miraculously, it's absolutely astounding that in a very brief period of time, he gets deals with all of them, and he gets a deal with the founding fathers of Bristol, Connecticut, to put the headquarters here, and you know, right on down, he did everything that he needed to do to successfully launch it in a pretty quick, from the time he's fired by the Whalers to the time ESPN is on the air, with the first night being SportsCenter, which was Bill's concept. You know, that's less than a year and a half. And he pulled that off without the financial resources, just with the positive attitude and the belief in the idea that sports 24 hours a day would work.
0: For my listeners out there, what can entrepreneurs learn from all of Bill's leadership after reading this book?
6: We were originally going to call the book and the documentary Intentional Optimism, because Bill really stressed that. And he stressed that he had to be optimistic, that if a cable operator says, you're never going to launch, 24-hour sports is a bad idea, Bill didn't wallow in it. He's like, oh, that guy's wrong. I'm right. You know, I'll move on to the next cable system. So that's what he did. And he brought that optimism. And even this day, 93 years old with Parkinson's, he talks about he wakes up in the morning and says, all right, today's going to be a good day. You know, that's the way to approach business. It's the way to approach life. And we get into that in the book.
0: Just amazing. The career, the people you have met in the game, and you've turned it into a wonderful book, along with what you do as the official historian for ESPN. Again, it is called Sports Heaven, The Birth of ESPN, written by Mike Soltis and Garrett Sutton. If people are interested in this, where can they find it? Where can they buy it?
6: The book and the audio book are easy to find. Amazon, Barnes & Noble, wherever you, if you're an Audible subscriber or any of the other premium, you know, book, audiobook people. The audiobook's a terrific listen. And the documentary is available on a platform called Tenero.tv. But if you Google them, you can find them all. And they're all out now. The print book was the third of the three, and that just came out this week.
0: Well, to paraphrase an idle mind, everybody should get back to the bookstore and go buy one yourself.
6: A perfect plug for it. And Boomer is, he does the foreword. He does a couple of the perspectives. And then Bill Rasmussen got inducted into the Broadcasting Hall of Fame in December. He wasn't able to go to New York. Chris went to accept it. We run a copy of his remarks about Bill in the appendix of the book. So if you love Berman, and most ESPN fans do, you'll get a lot of them in this book.
0: That's my horrible Chris Berman.
6: That's not bad. That's not bad. And he's our longest running employee at this point. Started out that opening month and has been at it ever since, and hopes to be around for the ESPN 50th celebration in 3 years.
0: Well, I'd like to say it wasn't my childhood, but it certainly has been around the second half of my life. It helped it continues to bring tons of pleasure to me, because all I do is turn it on. I wake up with it. I go to bed with it. So thank you and the entire ESPN and Bill and Scott also for coming up with this crazy idea that, you know, kind of makes so many people happy.
6: Oh, you're welcome. And thank you for enthusiastically talking about it. The fans that we have around the country is why the company's been so successful all these years. So thank you, Michael.
0: His name is Mike Soltis, the co-author of Sports Heaven, the birth of ESPN. Go check it out just at some of those locations that Mike had said. If not, pop me a note and I'll tell you how to get it yourself. Mike, continue success, and I hope to talk to you soon.
6: Great. Thank you.
0: You got it. All right. Michael Garfield is the name. Oh, what could have been back in the day if they just accepted my VHS tape? I had to settle for QVC. What do I got? Now I'm doing radio. Life turned out for me, didn't it? It is the High Tech Texan Show all over the world on iHeartRadio. Michael Garfield, don't go anywhere. We're going to be right back.
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26: If you're gonna do this, really do it. Commit to it. Don't be the celebrity that this is their like 16th

in Houston, the weather in Houston, someone said if Dante, the author, ever walked across a parking lot in August in Houston, he would have created an eighth level of hell. And that pretty much, my friend, signs it up for that. So there you go. I opened the show with this, and let me see if I can pay this off right now. Sorry for making you wait an hour and 45. Who likes robots? Who uses a robot? And you're thinking, wait a minute, no one's got a robot. I mean, that's a Jetson thing, you know, Rosie the Maid. Do you have a robot vacuum? There are robotic pool cleaners and pool sleepers. There are a number of different robotic things. Well, open the list and add to a list that the U.S. government and the Trump administration announced yesterday that something was being banned. For some reason whatsoever, the Trump administration announced this week that it was banning advanced robotic devices from entering the United States. Humanoid-looking robots. Wait a minute. Not just robots that walk on 2 feet or dance, and yes, they're coming around. I've seen a lot of them, including when I went to China. If you look on my Instagram, High Tech Texan, early June I was in China, and I went to a robot factory, and I saw how they make and test and teach robots to shop, grab things off the shelf, to mow your lawn, to sweep your pool, to vacuum. It was really interesting. It's on my Instagram. Well, guess what? No longer, allegedly, until something happens, you're going to be able to buy these things because they're all made in China. Let me put it this way. They're all made outside of the United States. I don't think there's one robotic product, certainly when it comes to vacuums and things like that, are made in the United States. Is the U.S. government coming for you and your existing Roborock, your Roomba? No, not yet. You can keep them. But getting approval for new ones, it's not going to happen. Because the government claims that the future foreign robots pose a national security risk. And even RoboVac companies, they're being asked now to commit to U.S. manufacturing U.S. Listen, I try to keep politics out of there. I see what they're doing. I love the United States. Everything in the world should revolve around the United States. We are phenomenal. I wish we could produce more of everything here. Certainly technology. But the reason I spent a week in China this past June and a year ago is because I learned how much research and development and technology is produced in a foreign country, specifically China. They are quick. They are brilliant. They could do it quicker and better than not just us, but many countries around the world. I'm not U.S. hating, and I'm not giving you Chinese propaganda. I just deal in the freaking facts, people. And so we've seen this before with the government. Let's go back to TikTok, TikTok, TikTok, originally owned by ByteDance, a Chinese company. Well, this administration, and maybe the administration beforehand, they just said, you know what? They may be spying on our phones. Okay, maybe. They banned it for all of a day and a half earlier this January or 2 Januaries ago, and they bought it back. And then ByteDance had to sell the company, and now it's relaunched, and it's owned by many, many people in the United States. And who's to say the United States ain't collecting that information? And also, if the government thinks that TikTok was the only Chinese app that people download on the phones, whoa, Nelly, they got it. They need to hire me as the technology czar. National security. But they're going after robots now. Now listen, this is in addition to what they did a few months ago. They banned drones made outside of the United States. Nope, can't buy those anymore. Routers, your Wi-Fi router, well, those allegedly can also steal information too. Don't discount the fact that we can put VPNs on there. Nope. We're just making a list of nothing can be shipped inside the United States. So the top five Chinese vacuum companies, Roborock, Ecovacs, Dream, Xiaomi, and Narwhal, they're Chinese entities. Even Dyson, heard of them? They've turned to Chinese manufacturers. What's going to happen, man? Should you be worried right now? What can a vacuum determine? Well, a vacuum is connected to your Wi-Fi. If they're going to reverse engineering thing and steal stuff from your Wi-Fi, but on the surface, they could get the map of

0: Your living room? Oh, this is where his couch is. What is this? Is this a chair?
1: Whoop, his coffee table's over here. Now, if someone wants to give me advice on feng shui of how to decorate my room, bring it on. Am I happy about this? Not really. If it turns out great for the United States, yay! But in the meantime, I don't know where it is. I don't know. I just wanted to let you know. Point is, if you're going to get a vacuum, a robot of some kind, you better hurry up and get it. Hurry, tick-tock, tick-tock, tick-tock, and then that's exactly what is going to happen. Final few minutes over so. Here we're going to go play of What's Michael Driving, as I promised every week I do. I get to drive for a full week in a car. It is not sponsored. It is not given to me by a dealership. I'm not going to tell you a dealership to go to. This is just from the manufacturers. They just want me to give you my thoughts. This week I have been driving in a 2026 Lexus IS350 F, as in fast, sport. This is not a CUV. That is not an SUV. This is an older fashion, even though it's brand new, lowrider. I say lowrider because you don't crawl and get into this one. This is a four-door sedan. It doesn't have a hatchback. It's actually got a trunk. And it is fast. It is a 3.5-liter V6, pushes out about 311 horsepower. Because it's not a very heavy car, it goes fast. I get vehicles every week. This was the first time, and I said this about two times after I've driven it this week. This was the first fun, really fun vehicle I've had in a while. I've had I think I had a minivan, I had an EV. They're good, they're fun. This was a little zippity-doo, this is what I like. It's good. It's got a 6-speed automatic transition. It wasn't too small. I'm a 6-foot tall dude, and that's why I think CUVs and SUVs are good. But I had no problem lowering myself into this to make it work. It turns sharp corners. It's well balanced. If you're a track enthusiast, you're going to like it. Comparative cars, maybe a BMW 3 Series. That's going to get you. Maybe a 330i. Maybe an Audi A4. But it's a fast car. Is it the fastest car in its class? It goes 0 to 60, I think, in about 5.5 seconds. No, it's not the fastest fast, but it's also not inexpensive, too. The F-Sport design, which is an upgraded one for the IS350, it's about $47,000. The way I drove it, it was kind of close to $60,000 because it has the 17-speaker Mark Levinson audio type of system. But I don't get into Lexuses a lot. Am I the biggest Lexus fan? Am I the biggest Toyota fan? Honestly, I'm not. The infotainment, good. It's not great. I probably could improve it all the time. But in terms of a car and a vehicle, if you want something, I'd say an old school because it's a sedan, it's fun, it's a fast car. Want some pictures? High Tech Texan. Check out my X account, check out my Twitter account, check out my Instagram, and it's on there. And with that, I got to wrap these things up. Callum Reed, thank you so much for keeping us on air. Brian Erickson, Mark Sherman, all the program directors in Texas and iHeartRadio. We've been doing this 25 years. Can we make it 26? Who the hell knows? Just keep cool for the next, I don't know, month and a half. About 4 weeks away to football. That's what we're counting about. Thanks to my guest, hightechtexan.com. That's all I can do. For everybody who's been a part of this show, have a good weekend. Keep cool, my friends, and we'll talk to you next week. Because right now, my show is over.
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9: No news strikes. I'm Deborah Valentine, Fox News. In a post on Truth Social Saturday evening, President Trump says he will hold off on ordering new strikes on Iran. Fox's Chanley Painter.
10: He posted on social media claiming Mideast allies reached a rough framework for a peace deal, and because of that, the U.S. will hold off on ordering new strikes. Trump added the emerging deal would include the immediate, complete, and total opening of the Strait of Hormuz and an end to Iran's nuclear threat. He goes on to say Israel joins him in the pause in strikes, which remains contingent on being able to rapidly make a deal. President Trump had reportedly been planning new attacks on Iran that could have taken place as soon as this weekend, but again, those plans are now apparently canceled after Middle East allies reached the outlines of a deal to end the war with Iran.
9: The president's statement said Mideast allies have reached the parameters of a deal to end the Iran conflict. A deadly shooting at a fast food restaurant, the In-N-Out Burger, located in Twin Falls, Idaho. Police Chief Matthew Hicks speaking to reporters during a press conference.
11: We have literally hundreds of people that were in some way, shape, or form in the area of this restaurant at the time that are being interviewed right now. The resources for all of our agencies are completely on board. We are interviewing as many people as we can.
9: Hicks says the shooter is deceased. Mass evacuation orders for Spokane, Washington due to massive wildfires. Governor Bob Ferguson.
12: I declared a statewide emergency and a statewide burn ban because we've heard how challenging the situation is and how challenging we expect it to be, especially this weekend with extremely high winds.
9: Officials have issued the statewide burn ban in an effort to reduce the risk of additional fires being started. Wildfires destroying more than 1 million acres in Washington and Oregon this summer. Americans listening to Fox News.
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6: 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Download it now.
9: A migrant in the U.S. illegally is being deported for the third time after causing a hit-and-run crash that killed a U.S. Marine in 2017.
16: The father of Lance Corporal James Walden III is reliving the pain of his son's senseless death from nearly a decade ago. Now finding out the illegal immigrant who was convicted of the hit-and-run is set to be deported a third time when he should never have been in the country at all, even before he killed his son. Walden's son, 21-year-old Marine James Walden II, had been stationed at Fort Meade and was considered a heroic soldier prepared to sacrifice for his country. But his young life was cut short in 2017, killed on a winding road while riding his motorcycle by the reckless driving of Martin Martinez Balinas, who's now 38 years old and in ICE custody.
9: Fox's Lauren Green reporting. A major cyber attack targeting water systems in at least 7 states. U.S. officials believe Iran is the likely culprit. Fox's Madeline Rivera reports.
17: The FBI says these malicious cyber hackers were able to change the passwords and IP addresses of the systems that operate and monitor these water facilities. The agency says they've received reports of loss of pressure and flooding, which can allow untreated groundwater to seep into the pipes. The The FBI did not mention which seven states were affected. It comes, though, on the same week that Minnesota officials warned of a coordinated cyber attack on the water systems of 30 Minnesota communities. Water safety was not impacted, but the incident does highlight the vulnerabilities of critical infrastructure. The reports, including from the New York Times, that per U.S. and state officials, this may have been the work of Iran. The FBI is dismissing that for now, telling Fox they're not currently blaming Iran as they work to identify a culprit.
9: 30 water facilities in Minnesota breached. President Trump blamed Minnesota officials for the cyber attacks. Minnesota's Governor Tim Walz says the president knows who's responsible and that the attacks show the reality of modern warfare. I'm Deborah Valentine. This is Fox News.
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4: Si, senor.
2: It is a dimly lit room deeper than the bowels of the Armstrong and Getty Communications compound. It's Friday, and today we're toiling under the title of the show.
4: A couple of choices. Number one, sex change cultists scream at actual girls at WNBA game, or Moroccan migrant mayhem.
2: Did they show
4: Hansen
2: those?
4: Hanson gets credit for that second one. Yeah.
2: Did they show those videos on the news last night? I don't think I saw them.
4: Special Report had them.
2: Well, mainstream news. I didn't see it on... I don't remember if I watched... I know I watched ABC. I think I watched CBS. I didn't see the videos in the tees. And, you know, the mainstream news, they love videos. I mean, if they got a video of a horse that broke into a restaurant or something, it will lead the newscast ahead of a development in a war.
4: Like for 3 days, yeah.
2: And if you've seen these videos, of which there were endless videos because people are standing there with their phones out, 60,000 migrants poured. They broke down a fence and poured across the border into a Spanish-owned part of Morocco or whatever it is.
4: Yeah, it's a tiny little Spanish enclave in northern Africa.
2: But anyway, it's an invasion of 60,000 illegals all at once. I don't quite understand what's going on, but the videos were incredible. And how that wouldn't make the news, I don't know.
4: Yeah, I don't remember, honestly, whether the lamestream news I took in.
2: Wasn't
4: generally,
2: in the
4: if it's
2: lead
4: a story
2: teases.
4: I know everything I need to know about, I skip it. But yeah, okay.
2: Why would that not be a story? Because it involves illegal immigration, even if it's not the United States, so...
4: Yeah. Excuse me. Yeah, I guess so. Yeah, it's uncomfortable for them. They don't want to talk about that. It's inconvenient. It brings up bad feelings. Okay. Conflicted emotions.
2: I mean, that was the most interesting videos I saw all day yesterday.
4: Oh, yeah, I missed the horse in the restaurant. Or was that just an example?
2: That was just an example, although it probably
4: There's a
2: happened.
4: Horse in the hospital. Yes. Yeah, and then day three... We've talked to a horse expert who
2: right,
4: so they has a the perspective on how the horse was feeling.
2: Right, so they can show it again and again.
4: I'm scrolling through the insufferable New York Times. Oh, that's right. Yeah, they have big-time coverage of it in the NYT. They got, like, live, constantly updated coverage of the story.
2: It seems like
4: so much for your MAGA narrative, sir.
2: Well, I was talking about broadcast news, but... No,
4: just kidding.
2: Specifically on my mind, but just because of the whole video thing. Because as we've mentioned many times, so many are video news. Can't call it TV, really. Video news is so focused on the YouTube video of the day. The plane that lands on a car on the freeway or whatever the heck it is. All kinds of minor stories that have nothing to do with you. And I just thought, man, this is some of the best video I've seen in I don't know how long. All the different angles of these tens of thousands of people pouring into a country.
4: Evidently, you pronounce it Ceuta.
2: Go ahead.
4: So
2: is it mean anything for the world that happened? Speaking of, stories that mean anything?
4: Yes. Yeah, absolutely it does. Just to get this out of the way, some 60,000 people were estimated to have entered the territory in the last couple of days. The head guy there called the situation absolutely unsustainable because the territory has a population of only about 83,000 residents. So the population practically doubled. More than 25,000 of those who crossed have since left, the ministry said on Friday afternoon. But anyway, to your question, which I think is a good one, it is raising awareness one more time that, look, unfettered migration into any jurisdiction is unsustainable, chaotic, damaging, and the people there hate it. And people have tried to spin against that narrative. I mean, it's crazy. The whole a dude can become a woman if he says he's a woman is almost less loopy than the, oh no, it's just fine if millions and millions of foreigners come across your border and take your government services. That's fine. I mean, it's just, it's divorced from reality. So yeah, I think it'll raise more and more awareness.
2: So another story we'll get into later, and we'll be doing headlines next segment. There's a lot of various interesting things going on. Well, including the major story of an announcement of some sort of deal between Hamas and Israel. Hamas will lay down their arms if Israel stops, pulls out of Gaza and leaves them alone. How would you verify a deal like that?
4: Speaking of news,
2: how about you
4: coverage,
2: lay down your arms first?
4: That was the lead story in the Wall Street Journal. Went big, big, big on it.
2: Good.
4: And I'm scrolling through. Okay. Yeah, the New York Times is covering it. Hamas demands end Israeli attacks before any disarmament. Yeah, Trump said they've agreed to disarm. And Hamas immediately, in the style of Trump broker deal, said, no, he didn't.
2: Oh, really?
4: And Israel said, yeah, we got nothing to say. And the international partners are like, it's a tough process and a long one. We'll see how it goes.
2: Because the president did put out one of his very long Truth Social posts yesterday evening about this, you know, peace in our time between Hamas and Israel and what a big deal it is and everything like that. I didn't realize that somebody representing Hamas, that's the problem we have with Iran. Whoever hear from making the deal or saying there is no deal, how much do they speak for the power center? Nobody knows, seems to know, certainly with Iran.
4: Yeah, and the other problem is, and this may shock you, Donald J. announced a sweeping, gigantic victory in deal when pretty much literally all of the parties in the deal said, whoa, whoa, whoa, we've just kind of agreed on how to take the first tiny step, and then we got to see how it goes. So, you know, old, grizzled, and bitter as I am, I am not optimistic about this deal coming to fruition.
2: So here's my favorite story that we'll definitely go into later and maybe even talk to a guest about. So we were excited a couple of weeks ago, the story from OpenAI that their AI system had escaped the sandbox and gotten on the internet. Joe still hasn't had his question answered of how.
4: Everybody reports it and just says that. And I'm like, that's a computer sitting right there. Tell me how it, quote unquote, got on the internet. Did it walk over with a LAN cable and plug it in? Did it call its buddy on its phone and say, dude, my internet's out. Can you help a brother out? What happened? Don't just say that.
2: Did it Bluetooth into somebody's iPhone? That seems like the most interesting part of the whole story to me is how it got on the internet. And then it.
4: I wouldn't worry about it.
2: Because it had been given a task. It hacked into a company that could help solve the task, which is crazy. Right.
4: But it's now like saying, you know, yeah, I got to go down to the police station. There's a big my vacuum cleaner got to the grocery store and it assaulted a guy. No, you can't just say that. What the hell do you mean?
2: Well, anyway, it's happened again, but with a different company. Anthropic becomes the second major AI company to say its system hacked into other firms. Anthropic, which makes the Claude chatbot that I use practically every day, said yesterday that its AI systems it was testing hacked into three outside companies.
4: Made OpenAI look like chumps. They just hacked into one.
2: And we'll see if this version of the reporting includes the... quick question. How did it escape and start hacking into the internet?
4: A computer, for God's sake.
2: Did it say to one of the scientists, hey, look over there, and then quick, you know, jab it cord into something? Or?
4: You know, I'm sure the answer, if it were dumbed down enough, would be very interesting. I have a feeling it, although if it's in a quote-unquote sandbox with quote-unquote no access to the internet, yeah. How does it then have access to the internet? Does anybody know? Can anybody knowledgeable? There are a number of you who write in regularly with terrific commentary on this sort of thing. Now is your time. Mailbag@armstrongandgetty.com.
2: Well, and what does it sound like, though? What does it remind you of that was in the news this week? It leaked out of its laboratory setting. And infected other things.
4: Oh.
2: Whether it's viruses, actual, like, organic viruses or whatever you call an AI system, they escape, apparently.
4: Right, right.
2: That's quite a story.
4: It rewrote the software so that it... But, I mean, just put it, like, in the middle of the room, not connected to the internet.
2: But I know, like, that's the way I look at it, too.
4: With a Wi-Fi antenna.
2: It seems like it would be effortless to keep it off the internet.
4: Right.
2: You got it running inside a computer system that has no access to the internet.
4: Got no Bluetooth.
2: Got no cord.
4: Got no Wi-Fi. Got no cord.
2: So, by definition, it can't get on the internet. I think...
4: This is for longtime listeners of the Armstrong and Getty Show. Somehow it got on the internet.
2: Let's start the show officially.
5: What the type of AI shit it is?
4: I know, sweetheart. That's what we're all asking.
2: One of the leading researchers for Anthropic.
4: Right. Right.
2: I'm Jack Armstrong. He's Joe Getty on this. It is Friday, July 31st. We're done with July, the year 2026. We're Armstrong and Getty, and we approve of this program.
4: What the F is any idea? Let's begin officially now, according to FCC rules and regulations. Here we go, at Mark.
6: The CEO of Taco Bell's parent company, Yum Brands, said today that the ongoing cyclospora outbreak has hurt the fast food chain sales. Meanwhile, the CEO of Charmin is rolling in it.
4: Wow, that's a toilet paper joke. If you needed one.
2: That's because of the nationwide explosive diarrhea that we have been covering for several weeks. It's now officially the biggest outbreak in U.S. history. For some reason.
4: Okay.
2: And
4: yeah, record. Woo.
2: Woo-hoo.
4: Way to go, America.
7: We're better than previous generations that couldn't get explosive diarrhea going. You call that explosive diarrhea? Boomer. Okay, boomer.
2: Oh, my God. Oh, another story I love. I think, where did I come across this? Wall Street Journal, I think. Because young people aren't drinking anymore, bars are targeting Gen Z. All kinds of nostalgia, music, trivia games, any reason to appeal to Gen Z nostalgia, because Gen Z still drinks and young people don't. I love
4: nostalgia for like 6.5 years ago.
2: Going back,
4: Gen Z, you always got to remind me.
2: No, I'm sorry. Yeah, I threw off the story by giving you the wrong wrong generation, Gen X. They're targeting Gen X at bars because the young people don't drink. So they decided we need to have music and games and decor and everything that appeals to Gen X people.
4: Wow. Fantastic.
2: Which is an interesting idea if the young crowd doesn't want to drink.
4: Wake me up before you go.
2: Exactly.
4: Let's do this. Yes.
2: Yes. You walk into a bar and you hear the Cars jamming or Journey or whatever. It's because they're trying to get you to come in and drink.
4: Seems like a great idea. Now, you know me. I drink the normal way at home, alone, muttering angrily in the dark. But y'all do, you know, whatever.
2: We got headlines coming up in a little bit. Clips of the week today. Lots of news stories to get into, as you just heard. And a lot of them are really, really interesting. So I hope you can stick around.
0: Armstrong and Getty.
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1: Wow, at least the BBC version of this story on Anthropic, it turns out it's AI hacked into some other companies. They only found this out and announced it yesterday because they heard the OpenAI story from 2 weeks ago. They said, oh, crap, that's scary. Have we ever done that? And they started looking into it, and their AI had done that. They didn't know it. So it's not like they even discovered it unprompted.
2: Wow, we ought to check ours, don't you think, Hal?
1: Holy crap, wow. It has. And then once again, to your question of how did it get on the internet? Quit leaving that and part of the story out. The first sentence in the BBC story is, the AI models found a weakness in what was supposed to be an isolated test environment and connected to the internet. And then it just moves on.
2: Yes.
1: How did it connect to the internet?
2: Like you said, they said, look over there. And the weakness was the scientist looked over there. Now, we got this actually from alert listener. I'm not sure how to pronounce your name, sir. And I apologize. We'll first initial B. In a sandbox, the sandbox is usually connected to the internet, but a software firewall prevents the sandbox from accessing the internet. So this software firewall can be hacked, allowing the sandbox to access the internet.
1: Excuse me, because can I raise my hand? Dummy, yes. In the back row. Dummy in the back row who doesn't know what he's talking about.
3: It would seem to me that by definition, in the last couple of weeks, with the two biggest AI companies in the world, both of them having this problem, that idea doesn't work. It's kind of like the whole testing, similar like what I said last segment. It's like the virus is escaping. The two biggest pandemics that have happened in the world in the last 25 years have both been creating bad viruses that escaped from the lab. So, hey, dummy in the back row again. Clearly, the idea of doing this, while it might seem good in principle, doesn't work.
2: Now you're attacking science, and you represent science. So one more phrase or two from our learned correspondent. Because most software doesn't know it's in a sandbox, it's not a problem. But AI is smarter and knows it's being sandboxed, so it thinks, all right, how do I defeat the sandbox?
1: So have we all come to the same conclusion then, have they? It doesn't work. You can't do it. So you can't be connected to the internet, have your sandbox, and expect the firewall to stop it. Stop. Put it in the middle of a room, like Joe said. Not connected to anything. No Wi-Fi. No Bluetooth. You got it.
2: Do you want an even more specific and interesting explanation from alert listener Mike?
4: Why not?
2: The escape mechanism, disabled safeguards. Researchers intentionally turned off the standard safety refusals and filters on the models to test their absolute ceiling on offensive hacking and exploitation benchmarks. That's what I figured. This may be too technical.
1: Well, that, but
2: yeah, it, I think the first summary summed it up pretty well. It just found ways to get around, you know. But to your point, that's the bottom line.
1: But isn't this the whole story of the worry about AI?
2: Yeah.
1: You, as a human being, did your smartest best. You're the smartest in the world at doing this, and it got around you quite easily.
2: Right.
1: Isn't that the whole AI story that we've been debating now since AI came on the scene?
2: It reminds me painfully, but incredibly well, accurately, of when my two Labrador retrievers, I couldn't keep them in the yard. I spent thousands of dollars, electric wire, fencing, concrete, and they climbed a tree.
1: Financial incentives.
2: And finally, I had to decide I can't do this anymore with both of them. Anyway, more on that.
1: You offered them $100 if you stopped breaking out of the yard. They ignored you.
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19: We're talking about peacocks.
20: A peacock is specifically the male. The peahen is the female. They are not native to the United States, although they thrive in coastal, warmish areas.
19: So when you see that thing fully displayed, when that peacock wants to have a little good time with a peahen, that thing may go 5 to 7 feet in every direction.
20: That's the whole point of those feathers. Again, the peacocks will use it to try to ward off or intimidate trespassers in their territory, but for the most part, the whole thing is to impress the peahens.
19: And they will shake those feathers, and the shaking isn't just like, hey, look how pretty.
20: Mm-hmm.
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20: mm-hmm.
19: now they realize they vibrate at the same intensity and that they can actually, you know, sort of feel when those tail feathers are vibrating in their direction. and through their head feathers.
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1: I need to talk at some point about my voracious appetite since I started on prednisone for something yesterday. Man, oh man, may increase appetite. I'm like a pregnant woman combined with a lion on the Serengeti.
2: Wow.
1: It's crazy.
2: Wow. Interesting.
1: I put on clothes last night to get up and go to the convenience store to buy crap.
2: Wow.
1: It's out of control.
2: There he is. Keep your limbs close to you.
1: Oh, jeez.
2: All right. We need to hit our headlines. But first, let's take a fond look back at the week that was. It's Cow Clips of the Week.
3: It's Cow. They call it Cow. Clips of the Week. It's Cow.
4: The Houthis opening up a new front in the conflict, targeting Saudi oil exports.
5: Iran is now protesting after Ukraine attacked an Iranian ship in the Caspian Sea.
6: It's our turn.
7: U.S. forces unleashed powerful strikes against the regime. We are going to beat the effing S out of them.
8: This all really could turn into a much broader world war.
9: President Trump's response that Russia is helping Iran
10: hasn't had much impact.
8: The president was chewing out his war planners with a string of expletives.
11: Do you feel like you're in deep shit?
12: Can you explain to the committee why you chose to fund this dangerous research in China?
13: Although it pains me to do so, I will invoke my right under the Fifth Amendment of the Constitution to refrain from answering your questions.
14: Well, nothing says honesty like taking the Fifth, huh, Doc?
12: And it is the refusal to admit error that destroys trust. That loss of trust may be your most damaging legacy.
15: Who the f*** do you think you were for doing that?
16: One, two, three, four, five. You say
17: five. She put it under my left arm and the bullet came out under my right arm, so it went straight through.
18: And the squirrel's free once again. Hemmed in? No, I won't be hemmed in. I have freedom on my mind.
2: Half our kids are communists and people are fixated on a deformed raccoon. These are the final days, friends.
5: 38% of registered voters under 30 find socialism favorable.
19: Okay, replace the presidency and Supreme Court as we now know them.
20: Yep.
19: Abolish ICE.
20: Absolutely.
21: For many, that 30% discount is the difference between an evening spent around the dinner table with family or working another double shift to make ends meet.
22: Let me settle it. He's a straight-up communist.
23: Would you like your rapist to be out in the street?
24: Because I have been raped, and they are out in the street. And I'm not sure, like, them going to jail is a solution. Just, like, free yourself from the own prison in your heart.
1: I need two t-shirts. I need one that says save yourself from your own prison in your heart and a t-shirt that says save Jimothy.
2: Wow. Wow. Here's your terrified World War III headline of the day. I can't remember where I saw it. This is the essence of it. Russia hits Ukraine with North Korean missile.
1: Yeah.
2: Oh, so North Korea's in it now, too. And Egypt. And, you know, who else was one of the new entrants the other day? Saudi Arabia's been in it, but it's...
1: Well, Ukraine attacking a Russian or an Iranian ship, obviously, was a big moment toward combining the wars.
2: An Iranian ship that was heading toward Russia.
1: Right.
2: Oh, and China sending the SAMs, the shoulder-mounted surface-to-air missiles... to Iran? Please. Hello.
1: And then this yesterday, which I haven't read the story. I just saw the headline when I got up today from the Financial Times. Donald Trump not sure he will let Ukraine build Patriot missiles. What's the turnaround on that? I'll have to dig into that story.
2: Oh, boy.
1: Well, it's Friday. We don't need to be the most unsettling show on earth.
2: There it is. Russia uses possible North Korean missile in Ukraine. Beautiful. Russian missile crashes near Polish village. Yes?
1: Just to give you the actual... Oh, yeah, that's an interesting one. I got a good tweet analysis of that. Russia probing NATO to see what the response will be. Because first it was a drone accidentally crossed into Poland or wherever it was. And, oh, it was an accident. And nobody did anything. Now it's a missile goes into Poland. And no reaction other than harsh words.
2: Mm-hmm.
1: And then, you know, what do you do next?
2: Yeah. Yeah.
1: There's the headline.
2: You might say, well, if it was an accident, blah, blah, blah. But the history of this sort of thing is it's like if your kids are roughhousing in the living room. Or maybe it's a couple of jackasses, you know, fighting in a bar. It's not your problem until they, like, crash into you and spill your drink and knock you off your stool. Then you've got to say, all right, you got to rein it in because that's no good. We're not having that. And that's when you slap them back. And that's the position NATO's in right now. You're getting a little sloppy with your fight and it's starting to hit our territory. This ends now.
1: Or NATO goes to war with Russia?
2: Well, you got to, well, goes to war with. Perhaps a bit of kinetic action. Warning shots.
1: This is that headline, speaking of you're at a bar. This is that headline I mentioned from the Wall Street Journal. They're courting a reliable generation of alcohol consumers. Makes me feel swell with pride, really, being a Gen X.
2: You know, if there's one thing we are, it's reliable.
1: Bars are giving up on young people and catering to Gen X instead with nostalgia-themed nights and events that end way before midnight. I love that part. Yeah, why are we pretending trivia night ought to be at 10? Have it at 6 and have it end at 8 so we can all get home.
2: Right, right. I'm not going to tell you the name of my neighborhood, but well, let's say it's Smithville. We refer to 10 o'clock as Smithville midnight. Because, people look at their watch, they say, oh, my God, it's hey, I've had a lovely time. Thank you so much. And everybody goes home, and the streets are empty. 10 o'clock, Smithville midnight.
1: Hey, there's a couple of political stories we didn't mention. There was a new poll that came out from Emerson poll on that whole Michigan race with the Senate up there. And that communist dude, the avowed Muslim extremist.
2: Yes.
1: Abdul El Sayed, who they always say Dr. El Sayed, even though he's not really a doctor, he's leading in the poll by 15 points over the regular Democrat in this latest poll. Now, it's an outlier, but it could be the direction things are moving. So that's interesting. Mm. The Democrats, I think, in an attempt to deal with this situation, this was breaking news yesterday and we didn't have it. The DNC Rules and Bylaws Committee selected South Carolina as the first in the state primary. So it's not Iowa, it's not New Hampshire, not for the Democrats anyway. Mm-hmm. It's South Carolina where regular Democrats live because they want to get ahead of this and have some regular Democrat, not Bernie, not a socialist, not a Muslim fascist, just some regular Democrat win and get ahead of steam before they start heading into the other primaries.
2: Which they famously did for 2024 to ensure Joe Biden would get in and not Bernie.
1: So they're doing, well, they had to come in late on that because he got crushed in Iowa, got crushed in New Hampshire, got crushed everywhere. Looked like it was over. Bernie was going to win it. South Carolina just came to the rescue. So this time they're doing South Carolina first, followed by Nevada. So that's quite the firewall, if you will, on trying to stop the crazy people from winning the nomination.
2: Yeah, to oversimplify it, they want black folks, then union folks to go.
1: There you go.
2: Before you get to overeducated, disappointed that they're not rich, white college kids.
1: Hate America, well, white college kids.
2: College grads. Yeah, yeah.
1: That's a good
2: taught one. Taught to hate America. Democrats are in serious trouble in a lot of different ways. And again, it has taken an epic effort on the part of Trump and the Republicans to screw up the chance to hold on to the House and Senate in spite of the president, you know, being seated. We all know the history of that. It's taken an epic effort to screw that up, but they've come through.
1: I consider it good news, though, that the, you know, the major party under assault by communists because they think they can take over is changing their primary system to make it harder for that to happen.
2: Right. 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
2: 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So, other headlines that are not grim and terrifying. You got the whole wrestling match on the Hill over Todd Blanche. We haven't talked about that much, just your beltway obsession. Here's your bottom line. It's an interesting situation with Trump primarying a couple of sitting Republicans who didn't think were MAGA enough, and now they've turned against him. You know, it's kind of fun soap opera-wise and politically. But here's your bottom line. If he pulls Blanche's nomination, Blanche can keep running the Justice Department as the acting attorney general.
1: Right, for the rest of the term. So
2: it'll be fine.
1: Doesn't mean a whole lot.
2: No.
1: That story, and what was the other one? Oh, the confirmation of somebody else. I don't know. Stories that I that just not my thing, that I'm not that interested in.
2: For what about reason. The U.S. spy agencies suspect Iran launched cyber attack on Minnesota water facilities?
1: Yes, we should have
2: more than
1: that yesterday.
2: 30 different municipal water systems in the state.
1: Yeah, I had that story yesterday and I didn't get around to it. So I don't know why they picked Minnesota. If they just were particularly weak in protecting their water systems, or they had to pick somewhere. But yeah, multiple efforts by Iranian hackers. Now, were they tied into the bad guys we're fighting? Or I would assume so. And what was the
2: intelligence agencies have assessed it was Iran.
1: Yeah, it was Iran. I just don't know. Right. Were they at the direction of the IRGC, or are they just hackers that happen to live in a bad country? Or I don't know.
2: Oh, no, no. Gotta be.
1: But what was the ultimate goal? We know what China's probing for, or were they working with China? That was one of my first thoughts. Is this part of the whole Russia, China, North Korea kind of working together on when the S really hits the fan and they need to all of a sudden all our water plants all across the country, or certainly a great percentage of them, they just turn off?
2: I think it may be as simple as Iran is in a contest with the U.S. Who can handle the pain longer? Who cries uncle and says, all right, let's cut a deal. It's more beneficial to you. Okay. And I think they're just trying to up the pain. I suspect very strongly we'll see several more of these in the next several days. I could be wrong, but wouldn't surprise me.
1: God, I listened to a very smart analyst about this whole thing on a podcast yesterday. Yeah, we'll have to talk about that later, about how this war has become a war of attrition. And I forget what the other term is, but it's that concept. It's the who can endure the pain the longest. And both sides think the other side is about to cave. And when you have both sides thinking the other side's about to cave, that they can handle the pain, it can go on for a very long time.
2: I have a pretty good report on the economic pain going on in Tehran now among normal people. Luckily, Minnesotans will be protected by their strong, strong leadership. Governor Tim Walz has vowed to leap up from his desk and cry on the Iranians.
1: Regular guy, the old football coach.
2: Oh, the old coach. He'll probably whoop them up one side and down the other. He's, you know, Jack, he is to me like a modern symbol of American masculinity.
1: Hilarious. We've got mailbag on the way and a bunch of other stuff. Stay here.
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1: Now that Anthropic has gotten out of its sandbox the same way that OpenAI did a couple of weeks ago, the more I read about it, the more interesting it is. We'll have to get into that a little bit later. Good God. So interesting. Oh, we are into a new world.
2: Here's your freedom-loving quote of the day, sent along by Eric, quoting the great P.J. O'Rourke. Eric says, I wish he was still around, a brilliant writer carrying the torch of Mencken. I would agree to a large extent. And here's the one he sent along. And he says, substitute Gen Z or progressives instead of the third world. Marxism has tremendous appeal in the third world for exactly the same reason as it had tremendous appeal to me in college. It gives you something to believe in when what surrounds you seems unbelievable. It gives you someone to blame besides yourself. It's theoretically tidy. And best of all, it's fully imaginary, so it can never be disproved.
1: Boy, that's pretty good.
2: Yeah. Yeah, it is completely imaginary. And imagine the dodge of, well, they didn't do it right, for every single mad scheme a human being could come up with.
1: It definitely falls under the category of too good to be true, but people often fall for too good to be true.
2: Right, right. It's like you propose to your spouse, we should breed lions, honey. And it goes terribly wrong. Two of your children are eaten. The lions escape. You are charged with felonies. And then you go to her when you finally get out of prison and say, we need to breed lions. And she says, well, that was a miserable failure. And you say, we just didn't do it right. Over and over again. That's communism. Mailbag. Drop us a note. Mailbag at armstrongandgetty.com. Just Steve writes, guys, after the story Wednesday about Trace Adkins being shot through both lungs and his heart,

0: And Thursday's story about the hiker getting impaled by his walking stick. Yeah. I look forward to Friday's horrible impalement story. The impalement story of the day. Start digging, guys. Let's find one. Let's see. Greg the Army Guy writes, I completely disagree with you that they should not have forced Mr. I Represent Science to repeat over and over and over and over ad nauseum the full Fifth Amendment phrase. He says, I watched the hearing knowing full well it'll be the closest thing to justice we'll ever see. Forcing the narcissistic megalomaniac that thinks he can manipulate every situation, every narrative, every outcome to his gain because he knows best for what is best for the world, that's a long sentence, forcing him to ring the shame bell as he walks through the streets of Rome is important. It's important for the plebs to hear him ring that bell. That's a great metaphor.
1: I hope he felt a little uncomfortable.
0: Shame.
1: Every single time he said it. But I think he is convinced, just like Joe Scarborough and the New York Times are convinced, it's just a witch hunt from a megalomaniac, out of control, MAGA nut job group of people. It's not, there's nothing to see here. So maybe he was perfectly comfortable with that.
0: Yeah, I wonder. Paolo says, guys, I don't care if Fauci is convicted of crimes or goes to jail. What's important is that we know everything he knows about COVID and our response to it. Why not give him immunity for all crimes up to now, conditional on his testifying completely and truthfully? Sometimes that's what it takes to clear up a criminal prosecution. My only problem with that, Paolo, and I talked about that a little bit yesterday, is imagine the civil liability for funding research that escaped the lab and killed millions of people, caused trillions of dollars of damage to the economy, unspeakable and unmeasurable emotional damage to children and adults alike. He's got the civil liability problem. Moving along, listener since day one, Connie, retired and loving it. She lives in scenic Rockland, California, usually where I raise my children. It says, I'm listening from Madrid this morning. Something to consider about, I need to set this up. We were talking yesterday about a dude, an online provocateur influencer dude who videotapes people in public and comments on it or hassles them or whatever. And he discovered a couple making out in the park in New York on a park bench. Right. Happened to be a high-powered New York attorney and his much younger associate. Now they're in all sorts. He's in all sorts of trouble. He may lose out on millions of dollars worth of a new job offer, blah, blah, blah. And I said, grab the guy's phone and smash it and run away. Anyway, Connie points out, you're in public, not in a vacuum. It's likely someone will make a video of you doing that, making poor choices. You'll end up on the news for committing a separate crime in addition to what you already did. Then there's probably somebody videoing that guy, videoing you, smashing the video of the guy who was videoing me making out with my girlfriend. Then I got to smash his phone. Yeah. All right. I see your point, Connie. It's not a bad one.
1: There is an update on that story and a whole bunch of other stories. We brought you, I feel like, a lot of headlines, a quarter inch deep. Maybe we can go a little deeper on these over the next 3 hours of the show. If you miss anything, get the podcast for the deep dive. Armstrong and Getty On Demand. You should subscribe. 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
5: The U.S. holding its fire. I'm Chris DeMeo, Fox News. President Trump posting on Truth Social Saturday night that he's canceling the attack on Iran for now, as a deal must be made quickly, and that he made this decision after Mideast allies had reached out to him about ending the war. The president added that any deal must include the immediate and total opening of the Strait of Hormuz and the termination of Iran's nuclear threat. The president also saying that I have agreed for the future benefit of the world and likewise the survival of a successful and prosperous Iran to cancel the attack. At least three people were killed and seven more injured in a shooting at an In-N-Out restaurant in Twin Falls, Idaho on Saturday afternoon. The shooter was found dead by police. An investigation continues. 6 months after Nancy Guthrie was kidnapped from her Arizona home, her family continues to hope and pray for her safe return.
6: Now the Pima County Sheriff is releasing two ransom notes. The first note that was sent February 2nd says this in part, quote, "We will be holding her for a maximum of 7 days. You will need to send Bitcoin in the amount of $4 million before 5 p.m. on Thursday the 5th. If payment is not received, the ransom will be increased to $6 million USD, which will need to be paid by 5 p.m. on Monday the 9th. If payment is not received by the last deadline on Monday the 9th at 5 p.m., she will be killed." A second note sent days later said this in part, quote, "Guthrie family, we did not fully grasp the seriousness of her physical condition. We never intended to hurt her. That was not our intention. She perished shortly after she was taken. We want your family to know this and hope you all can find peace. We are truly sorry."
5: Fox's Chanley Painter. The L.A. Dodgers landing two-time reigning American League Cy Young Award winner Tarek Skubal in a monstrous deadline trade. MLB's Skubal has played for the Detroit Tigers since 2018. 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
5: Early voting is underway in Michigan's Democratic primary for an open U.S. Senate seat. Progressive Abdul Al-Sayed is running against Congresswoman Haley Stevens.
10: Al-Sayed's defending his campaign against accusation in one recent poll that shows him down double digits to the presumptive Republican nominee, former Congressman Mike Rogers.
11: When they say, oh, you're unelectable because your name is Abdul, because for me, I push back and say, you don't know Michigan like I know Michigan.
10: His opponent, Congresswoman Haley Stevens, argues that Al-Sayed's vulnerability comes not from his name, but his policies and rhetoric, including his positions on Israel.
5: That's Fox's Rich Edson in Dearborn, Michigan. Polls show Al-Sayed leading Stevens by about 10 percentage points. The primary is Tuesday. A migrant in the U.S. illegally is being deported for the third time after causing a hit-and-run crash that killed a U.S. Marine in 2017.
12: The father of Lance Corporal James Walden III is reliving the pain of his son's senseless death from nearly a decade ago. Now finding out the illegal immigrant who was convicted of the hit-and-run is set to be deported a third time when he should never have been in the country at all, even before he killed his son. Walden's son, 21-year-old Marine James Walden II, had been stationed at Fort Meade and was considered a heroic soldier prepared to sacrifice for his country. But his young life was cut short in 2017, killed on a winding road while riding his motorcycle by the reckless driving of Martin Martinez Balinas, who's now 38 years old and in ICE custody.
5: It's Fox's Lauren Green. A sightseeing plane carrying tourists crashed into a field in Peru on Saturday, killing everybody on board, two pilots and 11 passengers. No word on the cause or if any Americans were on board. 80-year-old Vincent Pastore, best known for playing Salvador Bonpensiero on HBO's The Sopranos, has died. He was found dead after a welfare check at his home in New York. I'm Chris DeMeo. This is Fox News.
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4: This came up as a topic in hour one. If you have you seen the videos of the dude making out with the chick on the park bench, and then somebody videoed them, and it became a thing, and now the guy
5: online
4: missed out
5: on a provocateur who does this sort of thing, and his act on the video was, hey, you guys are making out on this bench. There's kids around here, and I'll get a room or something. But you know, and I don't hate that point of view. But again, it's his act. That's what he does. He makes money on it. He's a big online presence.
4: I think that, well, we're going to talk about it later, so I won't get into it now. But yeah, the guy, it's become quite a story. And then just the story around it of, do we get to walk around with our phones out and catch anything that we think could embarrass someone and then post it?
5: Mm-hmm. Yeah. Yeah.
4: Is that where we are now? The legal right, and then we're going to have some sort of letter of the law versus spirit of the law thing, I think.
5: Right, yeah, I will withhold my comments if we're going to talk about that later. I've been thinking about this a great deal on a legal, moral, and practical, on all those planes.
4: So it happened again, this with what Elon calls the best AI company in the world, Anthropic, his competitor. He said, I hate to admit it, but they're just better than everybody else right now. Mm. Anthropic heard that story a couple weeks ago about Claude, or rather OpenAI ChatGPT, having their AI system break out of the sandbox and hack into a company. And Anthropic thought, Dario Modi thought, geez, that's scary. I wonder if we've done that. So they did a background check of 140,000 tests that they've run and found that at least a handful of times, their AI had crept out of the sandbox on purpose, got onto the internet, and hacked into a couple of companies, which they have now contacted and said, hey, this happened, but they wouldn't mention what companies they are. But it's happened multiple times. The AI models of Anthropic found a weakness in what was supposed to be an isolated test environment and connected to the internet. And then it announced, and then it prompted Anthropic to look into it and wondered when they were doing it. Anthropic said in a statement that Claude, that's their family of AI models, had managed to get online even though it was supposed to be in an isolated test environment, cut off from the internet.
5: Yeah. Software cut off, not one of our beloved listeners emailed us, and I think he used the term air break or airspace, physical space between the computer and the internet.
4: So the tests included exercise in which Claude was tasked with obtaining secret information hidden on another machine on the closed off network. So they had multiple machines on the network, and Claude was supposed to see if it could hack into it to see if it had any vulnerability. It was then told to get the information by breaking into the machine and finding it, which is a common way that experts assess a model's hacking capabilities. To me, and this might be dumb guy analysis, but to me, this tracks so closely with the Dr. Fauci gain-of-function virus thing. I mean, it seems like it's the exact same thing. We're creating the strongest virus we can in a closed environment to see what it would do and how it could spread so that we'd be able to stop it in the future. Oh, it escaped.
5: You're going to be like crazy, crazy careful with this, right? Oh, yes. Yes, we will. It'll never get out on our watch. Right. You know, I was going to say, and this is dumb guy analysis for sure, but I read this sentence in the journal from a cybersecurity pro. This guy says, the incident shows that the AI companies need to have stronger industry-wide standards for isolating their systems during cyber testing. And the first thing that leapt to my mind was not the Wuhan lab, but like King Kong or any sort of beast. Well, we thought the metal on the cage was strong enough, but the beast tore the bars apart and is now ravaging the neighborhood. Yeah, you do need stronger industry-wide standards because the thing keeps escaping. And on a very primal level, friends, Does that not just scream, this is a beast that is very dangerous?
4: Right. That's what bothers me. I don't feel like they're, you know, ooga, ooga, red alarming it enough.
5: Right.
4: There's a reason for that.
5: I'm not trying to go full caveman here. I'm trying to make a point, and I'm doing a poor job of it. If the very best in the field, be they Anthony Fauci or these cyber guys, say, yes, we understand this beast. We can control it. We can contain it. And then they fail to, that tells you you're dealing with a beast that is very, very dangerous.
4: Right. The problem is, as this BBC report points out, I think these are definitely connected, is both Anthropic and OpenAI are about to launch their IPOs, and they're expected to be valued at about $1 trillion each, making them, you know, like the third and fourth most valuable companies on planet Earth. What are you going to announce? Yeah, I guess we're not quite as good as we thought. Anyway, who wants to buy our IPO? I mean, what are you going to do?
5: Yeah, boy, I wish you hadn't brought that up, because we had to cancel the Armstrong and Getty IPO. We were valued at $175.
4: $175?
5: And we just figured it wasn't worth the effort.
4: That's a $100 bill plus $75.
5: We're staying private.
4: So back to this article about it, and this is in quotes from Anthropic. A misconfiguration on the systems run by Anthropic and its testing partner left the models with live internet access.
5: Oh, it was just a misconfiguration. Okay, yeah.
4: We misconfigured
5: the bars on the cage holding King Kong.
4: We had the chains around its wrist and ankles, but we forgot to attach the chains to anything. It was a misconfiguration.
5: Exactly.
4: So he was able to rampage through New York and tear down the Empire State Building. It was a misconfiguration, you see. I mean, just how can you be so blasé about that sort of thing? Well, because they got an IPO coming and all that. But I think the writing should be more like slap your forehead. Are you S-ing me? Are you kidding me? It left the models with live internet access. Then it's not much of a sandbox, is it?
5: Yeah. Yeah.
2: We're doomed.
4: So, yeah, yes, you're right, Michael. If it's already this, we are doomed, because it's only going to get multitudes better, like exponentially better, maybe by tomorrow. Treating it all as still part of the same exercise, Claude then connected to the internet and breached the systems of three real organizations rather than just test ones, Anthropic said. Anthropic said the earliest incidents date back to April, and that it's approaching the fixes as if the responsibility were ours alone. I would hope.
5: AI is if King Kong were crossbred with Hannibal Lecter.
4: So here's some smarty pants from the University of Cambridge, because this is a BBC article, who writes about computer stuff and tech stuff, and said the review showed that AI models are just doing what people told them to do. If you tell them to solve a problem, they will do whatever they've got to do to solve the problem. The moral of this story is not to fear robots that will take over, but the companies behind powerful AI agents who are making the decisions about what is safe for the rest of us. It also shows why independent testing and government oversight is crucial.
5: Yeah, well, okay, so that's from Europe, which has paralyzed itself with overregulation. And, okay, find me that bureaucrat who knows better than or more than Dario Amodi, and I will put him in charge today.
4: Right.
5: I'm telling you.
4: The problem is that AI agents can combine capabilities, obtain credentials, and system access to take actions autonomously while adapting scope and scale at machine speed. In other words, all of that in the blink of an eye.
5: Wow. What are the limits of its subterfuge? And at what point will it say, yeah, I know you told me to do this. I think I'm going to do that instead.
4: They mentioned the ChatGPT OpenAI that hacked into Hugging Face. This showed that an AI system can operate alone after human instruction, but go rogue and escape its test limits. Well, that would be the whole guardrails. They gave it limits. They said, don't do this, don't do this. But it just ignores those for some reason. Like my son and I on our walk last night, we're having a long discussion about all this sort of stuff. And he said, well, can we just tell the AI Because I was telling it how it's immoral. It doesn't know anything about morals or right or wrong, or it's not thinking big picture about love and all that is good. It's just it's given a task and it solves it. And if you're standing in the way, it might kill you. Who knows? We don't know if that's what's coming. But could we give it, say, okay, here are the morals of mankind and program that into here are the various laws in counties, states, countries around the world. You have to follow the laws.
5: Or they're will trying.
4: It just, but right, that's what it said in this statement, mm-hmm. that it had limits to what it was supposed to do, and it just went around them. It just ignored them.
5: Wow. I find this fascinating. And again, I know you, who are experts in this, probably find the discussion frustrating, as we are halfwits when it comes to this sort of thing. But in the most serious case of the Claude thing, it was trying to hack into a fictional company that just happened to share the same name as a real-world website. When Claude had a hard time breaking into its fake benchmarking company, it broke into a database belonging to the real-world company instead. Two other times, Claude had hacked into a real-world company and figured out, oh, this is a real-world company. This is supposed to be an exercise. I'll stop now. But the third time, it was like, nah, I'm not going to stop this time. And granted, I'm giving it human words and implying some sort of subtext. You know what I'm saying. But the fact that twice it said, oh, I'm not supposed to be doing this. And the third time it said, yeah, we're going to go ahead. I mean, oh, boy. Oh, boy.
4: At least two hacking incidents involved its platforms breaching the rules of what they were directed to do, as you just said. It told it what to do, gave it rules, and for whatever reason, at some point, it ignored the rules. Isn't this a five-alarm fire sort of situation around AI? That guardrails just don't work?
5: It is, but who are the firefighters and what are they squirting out of their hose? And I'm not just trying to be funny. The question of who are the firefighters is what we've been discussing, re-regulation. And again, are we squirting like delay out of the hose or restraint? And then what about China? Which brings us to, we were chatting off the air about how to approach this stuff both today and in the future. And I said, we need a tech Tim Sandifer. The wonderful thing about Tim is that he can distill his incredible subtlety-filled extensive knowledge of various topics into ideas and words and sentences that most people can comprehend. He distills it brilliantly. He translates it to layman in a way that is very, very good. We need that for tech, because I was looking at some more coverage of this and related topics that had to do with whether the U.S. will be a protectionist AI economy where we build up walls and we deny chips to China and we don't let them compete in the rest of it. Or will we let their open source stuff in? Because so many companies are using Chinese manufactured open source stuff. And in the midst of the open source discussion, they also threw out the term open weight systems. I don't know the freaking difference between open source and open weight. I don't have any idea. So I think we need a tech Tim Sandifer. If you're out there, feel free to drop us a note via email, mailbag@armstrongandgetty.com.
4: Who are the firefighters and what are they squirting out of their hose?
5: That what the F type of AIS it is?
2: What the F type of AI shit it is?
5: That's what I'm asking.
4: There's one paragraph in this thing before we take a break that was about how it hacked into these computers and then these other systems and then denied that it had. It was like motivated to keep it secret for some reason.
5: No, it didn't. You're lying.
4: It was me.
5: Okay. I would have
6: said it. And they're getting weird fast.
4: I would say, God dang it, Elon. We do need to check in with the Ward Iran at some point, not next, but at some point, and stick around.
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0: This bottle was set adrift August 20th, 1973, on 2nd Street Beach, Ocean City. The band of ruthless sponge fishermen are forcing me to dive for them in shark-infested waters. Lori Blair. This kid is pranking.
1: I was shocked. Obviously, 53 years have gone by. I had completely forgotten about the note. She had a great imagination, and she passed away in 2017. She had cancer. It was really nice for the note to come back into my life and have a great reminder of my sister.
2: Well, was your sister eaten by sharks? I'm not sure I follow this story.
3: She was a prankster, had a sense of humor, and she set that bottle adrift 53 years ago.
2: So, okay, so it was early 70s trolling.
3: It was like a prank call, except it was a message in a bottle. What did it say? I'm being forced to fish by lobster, brutal lobstermen in shark-infested waters or something?
2: And the way you're going to get help is a note in a bottle.
3: That is funny. You know what? I tell you what. That's so, it's so touching because not only was it a remembrance of her sister written in her own hand, but it was her sister's impish sense of humor and just what a emotionally evocative thing to find.
2: Pranking the world Magellan style.
3: Yeah. In a related story, weirdly enough, man returns his late grandfather's overdue library books 116 years after they were borrowed.
2: Wow, how much does he owe?
3: I say you jail him. The sins of the father, right? Right? Now that you ask, the two books, one by John Milton, the other by Shakespeare, featured a slip of paper which reads, "This book is lent for 1 week. Should it be required for a second week, application should be made to the caretaker. Fee, 1 penny per week." Had Mr. Owen, Walter Griffith Owen, if he was still alive and the books checked out in 1910, he would be facing a fine of 6,032 pennies or the princely sum of about $30.
2: At least it was books you can be proud of and say, see the sort of stuff I was reading and not something just horribly embarrassing.
3: Some idiotic beach read. Yeah.
2: Yeah. It's something about the Kardashians or something.
3: Right. Right.
2: We had something good. Oh, the WNBA. Interesting news there. Wow.
4: Armstrong and Getty.
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26: We prayed, and then I brought the president up. 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
1: Of course, that could have been anything.
2: Storm game, WNBA. Those were crazed woke fans screaming at a couple of teenage girls, shouting obscenities at them because they had a placard thanking WNBA star Sophie Cunningham for standing up for girls in girls' sports.
1: Wow. Now that I know what it is, I'd really like to hear that again. Can I hear that?
3: You leave my daughter alone. She's a minor. She's a minor.
4: Get out of here. Garbage. Take the trash out.
2: Wow. Garbage. Take the trash out. Those girls demanding only girls get to play girls' sports. You're garbage. Take that trash out. But it got even weirder as Garrett Tenney of Fox News reports.
5: The WNBA Seattle Storm is under fire after a group of teenage girls was harassed at Tuesday night's game for praising star Indiana Fever player Sophie Cunningham, unabashedly stating, "Biological men have no place in women's sports."
6: We were there with zero negative messaging.
5: But it wasn't just random fans who targeted the girls, sitting courtside with their signs thanking Cunningham for taking a stand. Seattle Storm co-owner Celeste Keaton allegedly left one of those teens in tears after crossing the court to curse out the 16-year-olds, calling them effing insane and telling them to stop pulling this expletive.
7: We were shocked. Yeah, it's disappointing, though, too. Because she's also a woman, and she just kind of cussed out two 16-year-olds.
2: Cussed them out and said they were effing insane.
1: One of the players did?
2: The owner.
1: The owner did.
2: The owner of the team.
1: Wow.
2: You're effing insane for saying only girls and girls sports.
1: So I did a... I think I brought this up since you've been back, but while you were on vacation, I read a long piece from the National Review. I wish I could remember who it was. I think it was Dan McLaughlin. But anyway, it was all about how the WNBA was a DEI project from the beginning.
2: Oh, yeah. I saw the same piece. Yeah.
1: And any other sports league, their goal is entertainment and making money. Because they're a business and they have to keep their doors open. But the WNBA has lost money every season it's existed. The only way it exists is it gets subsidized by the NBA because they virtue signaled to the world, thought they needed to or something, about women having basketball also. And it's just not sustainable as a professional league. There's just not enough interest for whatever reason. But it's right. Because it's a DEI project and they don't have to worry about the fact that they hardly have any fans at any games ever, especially pre-Caitlin Clark, which factors into this story also, that they can be all political about really niche. I mean, these are 80-20, 90-10 issues. Yeah. That they're sticking by. And then the fact that the biggest star that's come along in their history that was going to turn it into possibly a money-making financial business, Caitlin Clark, they're beating the living crap out of because she's straight and white.
2: Right. And we'll get back to Caitlin Clark and the bizarro controversy around her.
1: Well, they're tied together. For anybody who doesn't know the WNBA, and why would you? Sophie Cunningham plays on the same team and has emerged as the enforcer. When they knocked down Caitlin Clark and beat the hell out of the best player on the team, Sophie Cunningham, who, while quite beautiful, is a very big girl, she beats the crap out of the person who knocked down the star of her team. So she's become the "I fight to support Caitlin Caitlin Clark person.
2: Right, and as a number of the assailants of Miss Clark are black, it's now taken on a racial thing. But let's get back to gender-bending madness and the notion that the owner of the Seattle Storm is cursing out children because she believes anybody who rejects the idea that a boy who declares he's a girl is a real girl is effing insane.
5: Sophie Cunningham is defending the girls, posting in part, "Bravo to those girls for standing up for what they believe. Truly embarrassing of the co-owner." The WNBA responded by suspending Keaton from attending the next five home games and slapping her with a fine. While the Seattle Storm majority owner is apologizing for the incident, saying fans should feel welcomed, adding they remain committed to creating an inclusive environment where every fan is treated with respect.
7: She's being heckled by grown men and grown women. It's just sad that young girls, 16-year-old girls, have to be the adults in the room.
2: That was Ms. Cunningham, the aforementioned leggy enforcer. One more clip from Garrett Tenney.
8: Several groups advocating to keep transgender athletes out of women's sports are now planning rallies in Portland and Minneapolis ahead of the Indiana Fever's games there this week to show their support for Sophie Cunningham taking a stand.
2: I get why everybody uses the term transgender athletes. It is informative in a way. On the other hand, I think it would be better to simply say men. Boys, because that's what they are.
1: I don't know how many videos you've watched of like Caitlin Clark getting the hell beat out of her and no calls made and all that sort of stuff. Don't call any fouls. And then Sophie Cunningham coming in and laying the wood to those players. I mean, it looks like somebody said the other day Sophie Cunningham could have played for. Or they said the entire WNBA now is the 1990 Detroit Pistons.
2: Right.
1: And this is going to get out of hand. And it's a different thing. Back in the day, the NBA was very, very violent. And there was a period of time, late 80s, early 90s, where it was just beating the crap out of each other all the time. I mean, really, really very physically a brutal sport. But that was just the competition at the time and the way they called fouls and stuff like that. And they had to rein it in. You can rein it in if it's just a style of play and then your players have to adjust. If it's a deep
2: action against her black peers, interestingly, and this is a bit of a departure from the narrative, but Barack Obama, of all people.
9: Yeah, I saw that.
2: Is dunking on that narrative. He met her courtside and said, "You're fantastic."
1: Played that audio.
2: Oh, really?
1: Yeah. Oh, I saw the video. The video was around all weekend long. I retweeted it once.
2: Oh, yeah. He said, "You're fantastic. Don't let all this nonsense get you down." You know, I always say one of the things that was luckiest for me was I didn't get famous until I was like 45, so I was an old-ass man. I mean, you're my daughter's age. They've not had that much immersion in nonsense, so don't lose that joy. Anyway, as Ms. Downey writes, nonsense was putting it mildly, of course. More accurate statement would be that the media have demonized the league's biggest star because she demands fair treatment on the court. Armour's column took that vilification to a new low. Listen to this. It shouldn't need reminding.

0: defending this country has an awful history of black people being harmed, even killed, in the name of defending white women. The irony of the WNBA's All-Star Game is that it's happening this weekend in Chicago, the hometown of Emmett Till, who became an icon of the civil rights movement after his tragic murder. The local art gallery is currently hosting an exhibit imagining his life if he hadn't been lynched. So she's associating Clark with Carolyn Bryant, the woman who infamously lied about 14-year-old Emmett Till sexually harassing her, which led to his absolutely horrific torture and murder in 1955. So Caitlin Clark, voicing her frustration with referees turning a blind eye against getting the hell beat out of her, is the same as falsely accusing Emmett Till in 1955, according to this column in the USA Today. Sweet mother of God, we've lost our minds here.
1: Yeah, that got a lot of pushback, which it should have. And all my favorite conservative journalists were retweeting Barack Obama's kind words to Caitlin Clark when he ran into her. Like, it was like 2 days after that happened. It was when it was at its hottest last week.
0: Mm-hmm.
1: Which do you think is a bigger problem for the league, the lesbian part or the black-white part? Caitlin Clark, I don't remember if I said this while you were here also. So, and we went through the percentages of how many more people watch the game, how many more jersey sales there are, how much more money was being brought in since Caitlin Clark entered the league. I mean, it's mathematically a bigger impact on the WNBA than Michael Jordan had on the NBA in terms of all kinds of different things.
0: Mm-hmm.
1: And partially because it was already a pretty big deal when he showed up. But
0: yeah, percentage wise.
1: But just as a business, she is huge for that thing. So is the problem that she's straight or white the biggest part? And then I had another point that flitted out of my head, blah, blah, blah, blah. Oh, the fact that, so the All-Star Game, they do the fan voting and everything like that, and Caitlin Clark does very, very well with the fan voting. With the player voting, they voted her the 11th best guard in the league out of 15 teams, when she might be the best player that's ever played.
0: The 11th guard?
1: Guard! Yes.
0: Holy crap.
1: I mean, so indicating we do not like you, but do they not like her because she's white or she's straight? Or the
0: I will answer Jack's provocative question about race and sexual orientation. 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
0: 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Rough Greens makes any dog food better. So, yes, the question is the bigger problem that she's straight in a league with lots and lots of lesbian athletes or that she's white. I will both on the great totem pole of, or it's more like a matrix of intersectionality. She's the worst of the worst. She's the oppressor. So you get to do anything to her because the sins of 1,000 years are manifest in her white skin and her straightness.

0: 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I don't know why it is. But so, yeah, you got the combination of things.
1: You've never been in the situation of being the one straight girl on a...
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1: Hey there, I'm Jason Alexander, and this is my dear friend, Peter Tilden.
2: Hey, Jay. By the way, the script says best friend.
1: Yes, it does, Peter. Anyway, Peter and I met over 25 years ago and became really good friends.
2: Best friends.
1: Mm-hmm, because we had two things in common. Number one, we like to argue about everything. Driving, food, music.
2: No, we don't. And number two, when things annoy us or they perplex us or just don't seem to make any sense, whether it's something in the news or in our personal lives, we go, really, no, really.
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2: 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It's about finding the answers to all the things that make us go, really, no, really. Jerry Seinfeld wondered why they refused to make the stall door go all the way to the floor in a public bathroom, but he didn't get an answer. We did, by reaching out to an expert.
1: 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Really? No, really? We spoke to the pet parent of a dog who's become a social media star to find out if pressing buttons on a soundboard with a paw or a nose is truly communicating or are they just showing off?
2: 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How about that?
1: Really? No, really?
2: That's what we heard. 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
3: A framework for peace. I'm Deborah Valentine, Fox News. President Trump announcing on Truth Social that he's, for now, canceling a major attack on Iran. Fox's Chanley Painter with the latest from New York.
4: He posted on social media claiming Mideast allies reached a rough framework for a peace deal, and because of that, the U.S. will hold off on ordering new strikes. Trump added the emerging deal would include the immediate, complete, and total opening of the Strait of Hormuz and an end to Iran's nuclear threat. He goes on to say Israel joins him in the pause and strikes, which remains contingent on being able to rapidly make a deal. President Trump had reportedly been planning new attacks on Iran that could have taken place as soon as this weekend. But again, those plans are now apparently canceled after Middle East allies reached the outlines of a deal to end the war with Iran.
3: The Associated Press, citing a source, said that Saudi's Crown Prince Mohammed bin Salman urged President Trump against escalating the conflict with Iran over concerns strikes could cause Tehran to attack Saudi Arabia and other Gulf countries. U.S. embassies in the Middle East are still urging Americans to leave the region, saying the Iranian regime is unpredictable. The powerful OPEC plus oil cartel meets in London today as the Middle East conflict continues to affect supplies.
5: This group of oil-producing countries includes Russia, Iran, and Saudi Arabia, but not the United States. Together, they decide how much oil to pour on the market, and that can affect prices everywhere. Reuters reports seven countries will pledge to increase output by 188,000 barrels a day, but hopes of a big drop in the price will be affected by plans to pause increases in the fall. Oil prices are relatively high at the moment because of the effective closure by Iran of the Strait of Hormuz, through which one-fifth of the world's supply usually transits. Jonathan Savage, Fox News.
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3: A major cyber attack targeting water systems in at least 7 states. U.S. officials believe Iran is the likely culprit. Fox's Madeline Rivera reports.
18: The FBI says these malicious cyber hackers were able to change the passwords and IP addresses of the systems that operate and monitor these water facilities. The agency says they've received reports of loss of pressure and flooding, which can allow untreated groundwater to seep into the pipes. The FBI did not mention which 7 states were affected. It comes, though, on the same week that Minnesota officials warned of a coordinated cyber attack on the water systems of 30 Minnesota communities. Water safety was not impacted, but the incident does highlight the vulnerabilities of critical infrastructure. The reports, including from the New York Times, that per U.S. and state officials, this may have been the work of Iran. The FBI is dismissing that for now, telling Fox they're not currently blaming Iran as they work to identify a culprit.
3: 30 water facilities in Minnesota were breached. President Trump blaming Minnesota officials for the cyber attacks. Minnesota's Governor Tim Walz says the president knows who's responsible. The family of a hero lifeguard in California is finalizing plans for a trip to the Oval Office. Fox's Chris DeMeo with this report.
19: The White House has contacted the family of 16-year-old Ryder Williams after President Trump vowed to honor the rookie lifeguard. Ryder became an overnight hero on July 25th when he saved a drowning 10-year-old boy from pounding surf. The president extending the invitation after a video of Ryder's dramatic rescue at Seabright Beach went viral, saying he plans to welcome the teen and his family to Washington, D.C., and personally present him with a high civilian honor for his heroism. Chris DeMeo, Fox News.
3: The Los Angeles Dodgers landing two-time reigning American League Cy Young Award winner Tarik Skubal in a monstrous deadline deal. MLB.A. Skubal has played for the Detroit Tigers since 2018. I'm Deborah Valentine. This is Fox News.

0: too. Why don't you go where? Ilhan Omar has a husband, yes, but we never talk about her sister. The congresswoman, the Somalian lawmaker from Minnesota, who openly admits she's the lawmaker for Somalia, just got linked to the Feeding Our Future, Feeding Frenzy fraud scheme. The Minnesota money laundering buffet just keeps serving up second helpings.
1: They don't even seem to be too worried about being caught and found out. They just keep plugging along.
0: Shouldn't seem like it, does it? Sara Noor is Omar's sister. She incorporated one of her consulting businesses, Grit Partners, it's almost Grift Partners, at a Lakeview, Minnesota home that is a total spider web for the massive Feeding Our Future scheme. The house belongs to someone named Masha Ahmed Ali and his sister, Ishmahan Ahmed Afra. Afra. Afra co-started a company with Hannah Markagon, who pleaded guilty to wire fraud for stealing $7 million while claiming she was feeding 4,000 kids a day.
1: Oh, wow.
0: How did you find the time to feed all those hungry babies?
1: And are they able to locate any of the 4,000 kids?
0: No.
1: No.
0: No, none. The same address.
1: They didn't get anything to eat.
0: The same address has been tied to at least three convicted Feeding Our Future players, including connections to the ringleader. Amy Bach, sentenced to 41 years. Bach herself listed the Sunshine Care Center and Diversity Child Care Center, both linked to this address in state records. Wow. Ilhan Omar, your own sister. Surely this will be enough to get people to stop voting for her in November.
1: No, not at all. First of all, a lot of them will never hear that news. That isn't going to be covered on the type of news programs that those people are watching. And second of all, it's still Trump or anybody else, and they're going with anybody else.
0: Well, if you want to arrest Noor, Noor has moved back to Africa and is running Grit Partners out of Kenya. That's odd. Why would she need to leave the country all of a sudden?
2: Yeah, I do wonder about that. Now, would arresting her be more of a punishment than having to go back to Africa? I'm wondering.
0: I don't know.
2: You know, it sounds like maybe, I mean, if you go back with a lot of money, maybe. But over to Africa, they got them people that'll just come and take it from you. If you ain't good at keeping it, then it ain't going to do you no good.
0: Apparently, this Africa place is a not very pleasant place to live. People keep trying to leave there to come here.
1: It's a big place. I'm sure there's some nice spots, right? Somewhere?
0: Morocco, maybe.
1: I don't know.
0: Certain parts of South Africa, Egypt.
1: Earlier, when we were chatting about the phone polls, and they poll people about the presidential candidates for the Democrats in 2028, the possibilities, it was brought up, though, who actually answers the phone and takes political poll questions? Do you?
0: Dude, I get these texts.
1: Do you answer?
0: I have an iPhone now, and it's got I've had an iPhone, but it has a newer feature where it filters out the unknown senders.
1: Uh-huh.
0: Did you ever look in here?
1: Oh, sure.
0: It's all it's all political polls.
1: So you don't answer the
0: call? No, no.
1: Okay, so the question was, who is answering the phone and taking these calls? I'm guessing maybe it's only the liberals that sit at home and do nothing all day that want to take those phone calls. So, yeah, you're going to get a lopsided response compared to if everybody answered the phone.
0: Hi, Kenneth. This is Allison from some group. I'm not going to promote them. We are conducting a short survey on issues important in your state. By sharing your opinions, you will help us shape the future. Here, click this sketchy link.
1: It's gone. Yeah. No, they're gone.
0: You're going to click that sketchy link?
1: I don't think so.
0: Hell no. I bank on this phone. Are you out of your effing mind?
1: Exactly.
0: I'm not clicking any sketchy link from some number I've never seen. Who's clicking it?
1: That was the whole point.
0: Right.
1: The thing I just read you.
0: I'm with you. They're the stupidest people.
2: You mentioned them women's studies a while ago and different courses at the schools. Texas A&M University, Fighting Aggies, have announced the elimination of its women and gender studies degree program. Effective immediately. Somebody over there is finally doing something about all this nonsense. They said really low enrollment, not that many people interested, high cost, and compliance with a new system policy at the university restricting how race and gender topics can be discussed. So no more. They said, if you're in the program already, you'll get to finish it up, kind of let's go, wrap it up. But nobody else is going to be allowed in. No more women and gender studies. Yay. Good for them.
0: There should be a metric that calculates how much the degree costs compared to how much you'll earn once you get it. And if there isn't a reasonable ratio between one and the other, mm-hmm. you shouldn't be able to get the college loan, especially if you're getting it from the government.
2: Right.
0: Do you understand we're $40 trillion in debt now? We can't afford to keep giving out African-American history degrees so you could go work at some coffee shop. It doesn't make any sense.
2: Not
0: and then
2: yet.
0: Default on your loan.
2: Well, sure.
0: I get it. We're pissing away more money on wars in other countries. No one's denying that. But this is also a problem. We can't do all of it. We can't also be giving money away to Somali fraudsters and funding every war on Earth and paying for your useless college degree. What? When does it stop, guys?
2: Right here and right now.
0: God, I hope so. This is how the Roman Empire fell, everybody. And then the thing that bothers me so much is now the left is talking about, oh, we're the party of fiscal responsibility. Look how much the Republicans spend. Look how much the Republicans spend.
2: Mm-hmm.
0: Well, how much do they spend? There was a pandemic and some wars going on. I get it. That stuff's expensive.
2: Sure.
0: But you guys are throwing away money on nothing. You guys are paying. You created the system for these fraudsters to fund foreign terrorists.
2: I don't like it.
0: Had enough yet?
2: I think so.
0: Also, I'm not a big fan of what Rob Schneider's doing right now.
2: Really? I thought you were a big fan of his conservatism.
0: He has some funny jokes late in his career. I never had a lot of opinions about Rob Schneider for or against. But lately, he got into right-wing politics, and I was curious about that. Over the weekend, he became one of those guys who has a lot to say about Republican candidates after the primary's over, and that annoys the crap out of me.
2: Uh-huh.
0: Show up during the primary. Offer your opinion.
2: It just hangs back and waits and then starts picking them off. Huh?
0: I'm happy to have people in the audience disagree with me on this, but there's a window of time between the primary and the general election where even though you might not love the Republican candidate, it's still better than what the other party's offering.
2: Right.
0: You don't like Paxton. Rob Schneider doesn't like Paxton. He hasn't done enough to stop Islam, says Rob Schneider. Okay, so what's the other choice? James Tallarico?
2: Where do you want to go with that?
0: Right. No, okay, you don't like Dan Patrick. Me neither. I have a lot to say about Dan Patrick. Dude, you said nothing about this guy during the primaries. Now you have a lot to say. Now you're trying to discourage Republicans from coming out to vote in November. Whether anyone likes it or not, it's a two-party system. Nobody criticizes Texas Republican leaders in the, Houston Chronicle op-ed department from right-wing thinkers more than I do.
2: Right.
0: But we're at a point here where whether you like Patrick, Abbott, or Paxton or not, the opposite option is vastly worse.
2: Of course.
0: Schneider spent the weekend criticizing these guys, and he's never talked about the Texas Republican Party at all before. It's almost a little suspicious.
2: Are you a little suspicious? Or a lot suspicious?
0: I'm somewhere between, yeah.
2: You're superstitious as well?
0: That's totally, I'm just a little stitious. No.
3: The president actually does tend to do, I like to joke and call it a reach around.
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0: Fauci said follow the science, but he mostly just wanted to follow the cameras, didn't he? Right now on Capitol Hill, a lot of senators have taken time out of their day. People concerned with the aftermath of how the pandemic was handled, showing up to put time in, and Dr. Fauci just keeps pleading the fifth over and over again. Some of us thought he wouldn't be allowed to do that. It is a valid point. Senator Rand Paul informed Fauci that he was actually breaking the law by not answering the questions. Here's a little bit of what just happened.
19: In the red folder on your table is a copy of Section 192 of Title II of the U.S. Code. Mm. Your counsel has been provided a copy as well. That section makes it a crime for a witness appearing under subpoena to refuse to answer any questions pertinent to the question under inquiry.
0: Right.
19: Do you have that in front of you?
0: Uh-oh.
20: On the advice of counsel, I respectfully decline to answer based upon my rights under the Fifth Amendment of the Constitution.
0: Under the advice of counsel, I refuse. Guys, don't call it science. Call it Fauci. I don't know what you call it. It's pseudoscience. It's a bunch of nonsense, guys. Trust the experts until the experts need more money to fund a sketchy laboratory overseas. Fauci's solution to every problem was more masks and more boosters and less questions, though. Stop asking me so many questions. I'm Dr. Fauci. Fauci's the guy who spent decades as the permanent face of the trust the science community. They loved him, but he treated the science like it was a choose-your-own-adventure book. Masks don't work, he said. Then he said they do. Remember early in the pandemic, he told people not to wear masks? Then the cloth ones, you're okay, but not the ones made out of an old T-shirt. Don't wear those. Those are bad. The lab leak was a conspiracy theory until the emails dropped, and then he said one thing on TV that was vastly different than what he wrote in his personal diary. Huh. He funded the research that made the virus juicier through something called Echo Health. You remember that? Then he acted shocked when the juiced-up virus showed up in America. Oh, it's not my problem. I don't understand why it's happening. You know the best part of all this? He looked you in the eye and he said, hey, trust, I represent science. He's not a scientist, guys. He's a hack. He's a political, power-hungry COVID zealot. A guy who thinks the lab coat comes with a crown. If humility were a vaccine, Fauci would still be unvaccinated. He kept pleading the fifth over and over again. Eventually, his lawyer got kicked out.
19: But the attorneys are not recognized. In fact, the attorney was told not to sit at the table, and he's not obeying that recommendation. There's a row behind you, sir. That's where you were told to sit, and you're not.
0: That's his
19: and
0: lawyer.
19: Now you're disrupting the proceedings. Mm-hmm. And so, look, this is the way Anthony Fauci wants to be remembered. For a lawyer not listening to the rules. That's the way you want to be remembered, and that's what you're going to do. You are not recognized, sir. Security, please remove him from the room.
0: Uh-oh. How do you like that? And they kick him out, as they well should have. People think conservatives and libertarians, they think we hate Fauci. I don't hate Fauci. Okay. I'm not a big fan of the guy, but do I hate him? No. We just noticed the receipts, right? We noticed that he pushed the lockdowns and the school closures that destroyed a generation of children's learning and mental health. We noticed the data on kids and COVID was already crystal clear, but he didn't seem to mind, right? It's like, hang on a second here. You're a health expert. Why is it that you're pushing a policy that seems to protect us from a virus with a less than 1% fatality rate, but you're causing all these other problems that are vastly worse? You dismissed the lab leak theory hypothesis as a racist, fringe talking point from neo-Nazis, but your own emails, not to mention the National Institute of Health grant trail, pointed straight to the Wuhan gain-of-function work that you greenlit, that you funded. Even ultra-liberal John Stewart thought there was something bizarre about that. You flipped on natural immunity and herd immunity timelines, the aerosol transmission, whenever the political weather changed. You remember the 6 feet rule? They just made that up. That wasn't a thing at all. The media treated every contradiction as gospel until the Freedom of Information Act request came out and forced the truth. And then you all pretended the contradictions never mattered. They never happened. Guys, that's not science. That's politics. That's a bureaucracy protecting its own power and its own funding stream. It's very dangerous. It's nonsense. All right, I liked what Josh Hawley did here. He had an interesting moment. If you listen to some of this just a short time ago, Hawley making a great example of how pointless it is to have Fauci there pleading the fifth. I thought this was well played.
21: Thank you, Mr. Chairman. Well, nothing says honesty like taking the fifth, huh, Doc? Let's try something.
0: Ha! Huh.
21: What day of the week is it today?
20: On the advice of counsel, I respectfully decline to answer based upon my rights under the Fifth Amendment to the Constitution.
21: What color tie are you wearing?
20: On the advice of counsel, I respectfully decline to answer based upon my rights under the Fifth Amendment to the Constitution.
21: What color is the carpet in front of you?
0: We get it, yeah.
20: On the advice of counsel.
0: On the advice of counsel, on the advice of guys. You can't even tell us what color tie you're wearing. You were on the cover of In Style magazine, Fauci. Anthony Fauci, the high priest of the Church of Official Expertise, my friends. This guy arrived with this reassuring bedside manner of a man who's never once been told no by a budget committee. He's never once been told, hey, in this interview with CNN, we've noticed you contradict yourself all the time. Conservatives have criticized the guy, sure, but he never did interviews with Fox News. He never went and talked to Tucker Carlson or Greg Gutfeld. The mass guidance changed faster than political principles. It's dangerous. Flip-flops treated like a holy written scripture. The lab leak suppression, the gain of function funding trail, it was all very dangerous. And now we look at what's actually in his diary, guys. He privately emailed his colleagues about the lab leak theory looking possible. Then he goes on TV and he says it's racist. He greenlit the gain-of-function research, and then he told you that there was something wrong with you for making it up. Bat virus, extra spicy soup. That's what he said. Isn't that the craziest thing about it? You were racist for suggesting it's possible that the research we were doing in the Wuhan COVID research lab might have caused this. Oh, okay. Well, what's the not racist theory that you guys are pushing? Dirty Chinese people eating bat soup in a wet market. Whoa, that actually seems like class treating every disagreement like it was heresy. And that's exactly what this was.
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0: predicted that. I called it here, and it shows up over there. Look at that. 2 minutes into the stock trading this morning. Dow Jones up a little over 600. I told you it's going to be up. Price of oil back way down, and the stocks go up. But NASDAQ up almost 300. Only real loser I see in the group is SpaceX again. Now down to 112. And you could have bought it for, would it come out at 125 or 35 or something like that?
1: Not a big difference in the long run, unless you bought an absurd amount of it.
0: And right,
1: then,
0: yeah.
1: And if you did, my first question would be, why did you buy so much SpaceX right after it dropped?
0: And if you knew it was going to go down like you say you did, and everybody called it, why didn't you short sell it or whatever they call it, where you can bet that it's just like in craps, you can bet on the pass or the don't pass line. You can bet for a stock to go down and make money just as well as going up.
1: Sure. Isn't that interesting? I feel like it's always a good idea when you believe in a company to buy some of the stock, even if you think it's priced a little high at the time. But you're supposed to diversify.
0: Yeah, you got to diversify.
1: Yeah, spread it out.
0: Yeah, that's what we've been always talking about up in here.
1: We're always talking about diversity on this radio show, and diversity is our strength, as you know.
2: Is Black Panther 3 going to be diverse?
1: Well, they say they found a new actor to star in the film. So congratulations to Lindsey Graham's sister. That's a job she deserves.
2: Hey, why would she get the job?
1: Well, exactly.
2: Why'd she get the one she has now?
1: Why is she the senator of South Carolina? Nobody knows. Nobody knows, and it doesn't matter. Because
0: The new actor, David Johnson, is supposed to be the grown-up son of Black Panther, you know, Chadwick Boseman, but he died, of course, and so
1: they're just gonna
0: replace him. They said, we're not gonna bring a new guy in to be the old guy. This ain't gonna hit the theaters for about 2 more years. So David is gonna be the son of, he, you know, grown up son of Black Panther.
2: Why didn't they just call it Son of Panther then? You know, son of Pink Panther did that.
1: Yeah, they did do a Son of Panther with Pink Panther.
2: Yeah, they did.
1: I never understood the whole Pink Panther thing. Did you ever watch that movie? There's no panther in it.
2: No.
1: But the music is. And then there was a Pink Panther cartoon that featured the panther.
2: No, exactly.
1: Did that make any sense to anyone?
2: Yeah, we didn't ask for a bunch of stuff to make sense back in those days. We just want to enjoy it, have a good time, maybe a laugh or two, and don't ask the complicated questions like, what's the backstory? Where does Panther come from, and why is it pink, and does it sell insulation?
1: Was there ever anything else left? Does it sell insulation?
2: I got Pink Panther insulation.
1: No, he's right. They do. He's right.
2: I didn't get that either.
1: Was there ever anything else in pop culture where the movie was about a human guy with a mustache, but the cartoon, they're nothing in common at all.
2: Right.
1: They couldn't have less in common.
2: Don't ask. Don't try to make a connection. Just go with it. Just let yourself enjoy.
1: How about this? Most Republicans say Iran. Most liberals say, Democrats say, Iran.
2: Iran.
1: Is there any other word where the pronunciation's different, not because of where you're from in the country or your nation of origin, but because your political beliefs?
0: Yeah.
1: Kiev, I guess. Kiev, have you?
0: Yeah. Well, Trump.
1: Yeah.
0: There's two ways to pronounce that. If you're a Republican, you just say Trump.
1: Sure.
0: If you're a Democrat, you say, you know, scum of the earth.
1: Hitler.
0: Yeah, whatever you can think of. There's a bunch of different ways to pronounce it.
1: Man, you just gave me a great segue to something I wanted to play here. Trump was being interviewed over the weekend, and they asked him about LeBron James switching teams.
3: President Trump, today it was announced LeBron James has decided that he wants his next team to be the 76ers.
1: Uh-huh.
3: Where do you stand on LeBron versus Michael Jordan as the best ever?
1: Yeah.
4: Well, Michael Jordan's a guy that's a friend of mine. Play golf with him. He's a really good guy. And I think LeBron is, maybe he's a racist. Maybe he doesn't like Trump. I don't know.
2: Well, a lot of people don't. You'll have to just get over that.
1: LeBron announced on Friday that he'll be playing for the 76ers. And a lot of people wonder if he'll play at the same level as the younger players. Apparently, he's also made a new sneaker deal.
5: He impressed as a Cavalier.
6: LeBron James!
5: Dominated with the Heat.
6: Oh, what a block from James!
5: And broke records as a Laker.
6: LeBron James! Wow. At the buzzer!
5: Now LeBron James is a 76er. But enough about his age. He's also going to play for Philadelphia. Nike invites you to celebrate King James' 24th NBA season with his new signature sneaker, Air Force Dunes. Nike Air Force Dunes offer everything an athlete at LeBron's age demands. Velcro straps instead of laces, with orthopedic insoles to reduce stress to the ankles, knees, hips. Nike Air Force Dunes. Because evidently, LeBron's sticking around to play with his grandson.
7: Isn't it crazy that we've reached the point, in America at least, and I don't know if it's sweeping the world or not, but we've reached the point that we no longer want to have to tie our shoes. This is the technology that we've advanced so far that now everybody... Every celebrity that has a shoe contract is showing you, look, I can just step in and go. You don't have to tie them. No bending down. Wow. Is it time saving or is it just lazy?
1: I'm not a sneaker guy like that. But it's my understanding that people that collect the sneakers will get one pair that fits tight and one pair that fits loose for that exact reason.
7: Oh, no.
1: They want one that they can just slip into, and they're not going to run in these. They're just going to walk casually.
7: You're flying off if you tried.
1: I don't get it either. Over the weekend, my girlfriend told me she liked the Sophie Cunningham Adidas high top.
8: Oh, we're talking about the pointer.
1: Right.
8: The pointer girl. She the one, like pointing at black ladies and stuff.
1: Right.
7: Lady?
1: And I was surprised. I was like, I've never seen you watch an NBA game, much less a WNBA game. And she said, no, I just like the shoe.
7: It's just pretty. It's a nice, lovely color, and it's a good design.
1: So we went online. I was like, all right, I'll get them for you. Don't worry about it. You know, she's a mom and whatever.
8: Oh, you going to get them for?
1: Works for the government.
8: Oh, yeah, that's nice.
1: So I look online. It is sold out. Immediately, it's gone. You can't get that.
7: Don't you know people? Don't you have connections?
1: Do I have a connection in the world of women's high tops? No.
7: Well, you know, you're a big name radio show. I'll bet there's somebody out there that can... You know, probably, you know, get you a pair.
1: Billy Ed, I know all the same people you know. We know all the same people. Do you know someone?
7: No, I don't know nobody.
1: Yeah, me neither.
7: Yeah.
1: And honestly, I don't really want to know.
7: I was going to say, that saved you some money, didn't it?
1: Yeah, could be worse, right?
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12: 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I think Dave 2037 deserves it. He worked hard. 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
18: 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You have two options.

0: What are the options? I get the options.
1: Sue,
0: or
1: Udio.
0: Udio.
1: Yeah, those are your options, my friends.
0: Okay.
1: So take
0: we'll go
1: a
0: with
1: pick.
0: Sue.
1: We got to choose something. Mom.
0: Boy named Sue. Let's do that one.
1: No, I don't think that's an option.
2: No, that's not the same kind of Sue.
1: No, we can't get a boy.
0: Suey? Like pulling for the hogs?
1: A boy Suey? Named Sue won't be available. He's too busy running for Senate in Maine.
2: It's not an Arkansas football team. No, we ain't doing that neither right now. Okay?
1: Absolutely not. This is serious time.
0: Y'all are confusing me then.
1: It's time to quit goofing around on this morning radio.
0: Yeah, stop being goofy.
1: Stop having fun, everybody.
0: Finally.
1: What do you think this is? A cannonball at the Gulf Shores International Airport?
0: Wouldn't that be something, man? Five of them, huh?
1: Yeah, I was a little surprised about that. Hey, did y'all remember Donald Trump last weekend at the White House Correspondents Association dinner was making fun of Caitlin Collins, the CNN reporter, and he was also making fun of Dylan Mulvaney.
0: Right.
1: He'd made the point that he couldn't tell the difference between the two of them, that they look very similar. Well, now Dylan Mulvaney has spoken out, and he is not impressed with Donald Trump's joke.
3: But they learned a lesson. But I want to personally congratulate CNN's Caitlin Collins on receiving her award. It was all about me. It's a fake. She shouldn't get the award. It was a fake, but I didn't mind. I said, Caitlin, congratulations. Huh. But it was fake. There's no question about it. But she's a young, attractive woman. She never smiles. I said, Caitlin, do you have a smile?
4: Smile.
3: You have a nice position. You're at CNN Fake News. You should be a happy person. So smile, Caitlin. Just smile. But we attack, and I thought Caitlin had really made it big with a major new sponsorship, but then I informed her that it wasn't her on the Bud Light can. It was Dylan Mulvaney.
1: He didn't deliver the joke correctly.
0: No, he really didn't.
1: But it's still funny.
0: Several of the jokes, the timing wasn't there. He didn't punch him in the right spot, but, you know, it's okay.
1: Well, Dylan Mulvaney is not impressed.
5: Hi, is this a good time? Well, it's definitely an interesting time because my name is Dylan Mulvaney and the President of the United States said my name in his speech four times on Friday night.
4: My goodness.
5: Okay. I couldn't respond right away because yesterday I had tickets to see Meg Stalter and O'Mary, but now I think I'd like to say a little something. Firstly, I would like to congratulate CNN's Caitlin Collins on her award and tell her that I'm incredibly honored to be compared to her in any way.
1: This is a 4-minute video, but
0: she seems kind of like fake.
1: Well, there's a reason why she seems fake, Billy. That's a guy.
0: What?
1: That's a man. That's
0: we've
1: Dylan.
0: Been through this before.
1: That's the guy that ruined Bud Light, remember?
0: That's where I heard that dude's name.
1: Exactly. That's who that is.
0: Well.
1: He used to be a man, and now.
0: Something's really, really wrong out there in this world. More I learn about people, less I want to be around them, to be honest with you.
1: It's a trans woman, Billy. That means?
0: Not a woman.
1: Not a woman, right, exactly. Yeah.
0: Anyway. But you'd be hard-pressed to tell. You gotta admit. It's good work.
1: They act like they're mad about this, and they're not.
0: No, they're not.
1: Shim is not mad. This is the best thing to happen to Dylan Mulvaney's career since the Bud Light offer came along.
0: Oh, yeah, they're bragging about four times. Oh,
1: the president said my name four times. I was gonna
0: braggadocious.
1: I was gonna respond sooner, but I was busy attending a Broadway play. No, you
0: weren't. Actually does sound nice.
1: No, you weren't. You hired a writer and somebody to put the speech to you. This is a written statement and somebody prepared it for you. And you know damn well what you're doing. Nobody feels sorry for you. This is great. It's great for your brand. You'll probably get a makeup endorsement out of it.
0: Right?
1: Probably already have one. Probably making $1 million a year from Sephora.
0: Don't doubt it.
1: You're over here, Mr. Kenneth, without a makeup endorsement. Jealous?
0: A little bit. I'm jelly. You know how I get.
1: Mulvaney is a biological male, got famous on TikTok.
0: On
1: TikTok.
0: Say it again.
1: I said TikTok. I said what I said. for making something called Days of Girlhood videos. Mm. I said, it's day 9 of girlhood. I'm learning about bees or whatever it was. And then kind of fell off the face of the earth after the Bud Light backlash.
0: Bees.
1: But now Shim is back again. Joking that apparently Donald Trump is Hitler or something like that.
0: Oh, well, yeah. That's old news, right?
1: Yes.
0: Okay.
1: Right.
0: Checking in.
1: Sure. What? I guess the Fauci thing.

0: change today or tomorrow.
1: Why is that? Why is there never any repercussion for the ruling class? Mm-mm-mm. Drives you nuts, doesn't it?
0: It does.
1: Sick and tired of being sick and tired?
0: Right up to here with, up to here with it now.
1: Me too.
0: Yeah, I know how it is.
1: By publishing the lists of the homes of all these wealthy people in New York City, is Mom Donnie basically creating another Luigi Mangione situation?
0: Let's say he is, yeah.
1: He's telling everybody where the uber rich live. That's rich, New York Post reports. A-list New Yorkers named rich, on Mom Donnie's potential, how do they say this word, pied-à-terre tax list?
0: Pied-à-terre
1: tax list include people that are actually his supporters, people like Cynthia Nixon from
0: what's a pied-à-terre thing?
1: It means they're very wealthy. It's French thing.
0: It means foot on the ground, but the translation these days basically means second home.
1: Is it
0: so if you have one of those second homes that's worth like millions of dollars, then you're really, really rich and we want your money.
1: Is this a French Revolution thing or something?
0: Yeah.
1: Anyway, people on the list include Woody Allen and Cynthia Nixon and far-left Hollywood celebrities, people that probably helped Mom Donnie get elected.
0: Foot up the ass instead of foot on the ground. How about that?
1: You know, the Luigi Mangione thing happened in New York City.
0: There's
1: a history, a very recent history in his town of people getting murdered because they're rich and influential.
0: And you think that's going to stop them? You think that's going to back them off? No, hell no. They play that game every day.
1: That's what I mean. I think they're encouraging
0: it. That's right. They're doing that.
1: I think they want it to happen again.
0: I've seen some of that stuff, man. They don't play. You know what I'm saying?
1: Who's
0: they and what do you mean? What? No, I don't know what you're saying.
1: Yeah, I mean, who's
0: it's
1: they?
0: It's best you don't. You know, that's plausible deniability right there. That's what you want today.
1: Is that what your lawyer told you?
0: Oh, yeah. You got to learn that phrase.
1: Well, always listen to your lawyer all the time.
0: Plausible deniability. Okay, I want that.
1: You know, you're not being accused of anything, right?
0: Not yet, but, well,
1: you don't even
0: some of us will be.
1: You're not even in New York City, what?
0: No, it don't matter. It don't matter.
1: I've never really known you to be the type to hate on people for having money. Usually, it makes you like them more, you know?
0: Yeah, where my money? Where my money at? Well, that's all I want
1: to
0: know.
1: I don't know the answer to that question. We also don't know the answer to the question, what happened to Nolan Wells, the 18-year-old teenager in Ocean Springs, Mississippi?
0: Yeah, he did. He died.
1: Well, there's that, right?
0: Yeah, we know that happened.
1: 4th of July weekend, this young man heads out on a boat with friends to Horn Island. It's a remote barrier island 10 miles off the coast. That's a good ways out.
0: That's a good ways. Yeah.
1: And they were going to have a holiday party out there. I think they did. Witnesses are now telling investigators the group had been drinking heavily.
0: Mm-mm.
1: And Nolan Wells,
0: what's the drinking age there 10 miles off the coast?
1: I don't know if they're immune.
0: Did they circumvent the laws in America by being that far out?
1: I don't think so.
0: Then I think it's 21. They were not 21, were they?
1: No, they were 18. Well, yeah. He is 18. He was. Yeah. According to a Mississippi Department of Marine Resources report, his friend's boat started taking on water and they needed to head back to shore.
0: Uh-huh.
1: Wells chose to stay behind on the island in the company of an unknown female.
0: Oh, hey, yeah, the plot thickens, all that. But then we found out who she was, and I don't think there was much to tell.
1: Friends insist they didn't abandon him. The boat was in trouble. They returned without him. The family's baffled. His parents say they always drilled into him, if you go with a group, you stay with the group. But what I think they did not consider is that sometimes you got to chase a woman, you know?
0: That's just going to happen. That's how it is when you're 18 or 19 or, you know, 28 or 40. Anyway, I mean, yeah, it's not about me.
1: Well, that's what I did at that age. It just never had a consequence like this. A National Park Service ranger found the body on an island wearing only blue swim shorts, found in an area known for powerful washing machine rip currents, as they described
0: it. Whoa, okay.
1: Investigators initially suspect drowning, no foul play. Well, an autopsy has now revealed apparently there was quite a bit of booze. Quite a bit of alcohol was consumed.
0: Mm-hmm.
1: Pathologist notes missing body parts, thyroid bone, trachea not sent, red discoloration on the back of the head. Says he can't rule out non-accidental factors or foul play, but the investigation couldn't determine any of that.
0: Okay, interesting. Undetermined.
1: Holiday boat trip, underage heavy drinking, a decision to stay behind with a mystery girl on a remote island with dangerous currents, and a young man ended up dead. It's a sad story.
0: Where's the...

0: mystery girl. She stayed behind because he stayed behind, or he stayed because she stayed. Where she end up?
1: I don't know the answer to that question. Maybe somebody could call and tell us.
0: Did somebody come and get her, and he didn't want to get off the island then either? I don't know, man.
1: It's a mystery. The online detectives are already claiming the unknown female is key, the boat story is a cover, and that currents were being weaponized. Most of us just figure when the independent autopsy can't get all the body parts and the official one is still pending weeks later, the only conspiracy is how long families have to wait for basic answers.
0: So now we have it.
1: Well, it doesn't sound like anything that weird happens. So.
0: Probably not.
2: You have two options. Option A is to stay with your wife for the rest of your life. Option B...
3: B. I choose B.
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14: The U.S. holding its fire. I'm Chris DeMeo, Fox News. President Trump posting on Truth Social last night that he's canceling the attack on Iran for now, as the deal must be made quickly, and that he made the decision after Mideast allies had reached out to him about ending the war. The president added that any new deal must include the immediate and total opening of the Strait of Hormuz and the termination of Iran's nuclear threat. The president also saying that I have agreed for the future benefit of the world and likewise the survival of a successful and prosperous Iran to cancel the attack. At least three people are dead and seven injured in a shooting at an In-N-Out restaurant in Twin Falls, Idaho yesterday. The shooter was found dead by police. An investigation continues. 6 months after Nancy Guthrie was kidnapped from her home in Arizona, her family continues to hope and pray for her safe return.
15: Now the Pima County Sheriff is releasing two ransom notes. The first note that was sent February 2nd says this in part, quote, "We will be holding her for a maximum of 7 days. You will need to send Bitcoin in the amount of $4 million before 5 p.m. on Thursday the 5th. If payment is not received, the ransom will be increased to $6 million USD, which will need to be paid by 5 p.m. on Monday the 9th. If payment is not received by the last deadline on Monday the 9th at 5 p.m., she will be killed. A second note sent days later said this in part, quote, "Guthrie family, we did not fully grasp the seriousness of her physical condition. We never intended to hurt her. That was not our intention. She perished shortly after she was taken. We want your family to know this and hope you all can find peace. We are truly sorry."
14: That's Fox's Chanley Painter. The LA Dodgers landing two-time American League Cy Young Award winner Tarek Skrubel from the Detroit Tigers in a monstrous deadline deal. The Tigers get prospects. Skrubel has played for Detroit since 2018. 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
14: The body of a missing 10-year-old girl was recovered out of the Passaic River, New Jersey on Friday night after she and two other children first entered the water on Wednesday.
19: Family and an entire community's hearts sinking a bit deeper into their chests after hearing that the body of that 10-year-old girl was recovered here into the Passaic River. It was a couple in one of these residential buildings along the river that spotted something that appeared to be a body in the Passaic. The recovery of this little girl's body comes just two nights after she, along with a 10-year-old boy and another 11-year-old girl, went playing at a nearby park before they came over to a boat launch and entered the water. The strong current following a storm pulled all three children downstream. The 11-year-old was able to get out of the water. The 10-year-old brother of that 11-year-old, who officials say helped save his sister, also sadly drowned.
14: Fox 5 New York's Richard Giacovis. A migrant in the U.S. illegally is being deported for the third time after causing a hit-and-run crash in Maryland that killed a U.S. Marine in 2017.
20: The father of Lance Corporal James Walden III is reliving the pain of his son's senseless death from nearly a decade ago. Now finding out the illegal immigrant who was convicted of the hit-and-run is set to be deported a third time, when he should never have been in the country at all, even before he killed his son. Walden's son, 21-year-old Marine James Walden II, had been stationed at Fort Meade and was considered a heroic soldier prepared to sacrifice for his country. But his young life was cut short in 2017, killed on a winding road while riding his motorcycle by the reckless driving of Martin Martinez Balinas, who's now 38 years old and in ICE custody.
14: Fox's Lauren Green. A sightseeing plane carrying tourists crashes into a field in Peru yesterday, killing 13 people. I'm Chris DeMayo. This is Fox News.

0: remember how, and maybe you don't remember this, how yesterday the Dow was, Dow Jones Industrial Average, that's the stock market thing, was up over 500 points. Remember that? Ooh, a lot of excitement. Just opened up 1 minute ago, down 400 points. So there it went.
1: Well, that didn't last long.
2: Sure didn't. I wonder if it doesn't like Fauci's hearing or if that has nothing to do with it at all.
1: I do wonder about that because he just continues to plead the Fifth Amendment on advice of counsel. Well, they kept telling us all week, he's not going to be able to hide behind the Fifth Amendment once they get him up there. And that's exactly what he's doing. Now, what are they going to do about it if he does hide behind the Fifth, as he's doing? They said he shouldn't, and he couldn't, and he did.
2: What a steaming pile of douche canoe.
1: Yeah.
2: He won't even talk.
1: Oh, look at him. He's a stone face, man. You can ask him anything. He'll just sit there and stare at you and then go, on advice of counsel, I ain't saying nothing.
2: Look at him with those beady little Italian eyes.
1: Don't you hate him more now than ever?
2: That's why I don't trust Italians. Never trust him.
1: No, you gotta watch him.
2: Look at this guy. You just know he just stole someone's cannoli.
1: Mm-hmm.
2: You know? It's got
1: and
2: that
1: didn't
2: look.
1: Even eat it. He no. just stole it out of meanness.
2: Threw
1: just
2: it in a garbage.
1: Didn't want you to have it, that's all.
2: What a jerk. I love cannoli. I'd give
1: people,
2: anything.
1: I swear.
2: I waited all day to eat that cannoli, and then he took it out of the office refrigerator, and he threw it right in the garbage. And look at how they worship him.
1: Mm.
2: Yeah, it's kind of disgusting the way the liberal media acts about this guy. You'd think he actually did some good in the world.
3: The single most respected voice in the pandemic. It's Dr. Anthony Fauci.
4: The man who's become known as America's doctor.
3: Dr. Anthony Fauci, the nation's top infectious disease doctor.
5: You are seen to many as a superhero.
6: Dr. Anthony Fauci, American hero.
1: Yeah. If you don't believe us, ask him. He'll tell you.
2: Oh, yeah. Nobody loves Fauci as much as Fauci loves Fauci.
7: Because of the respect I have for the legislative branch of government, and my decades-long record of cooperating with Congress, under the advice of my attorneys, I will invoke my right under the Fifth Amendment of the Constitution to refrain from answering your questions.
2: Wow, that's weird. What are you even doing here if you're not going to answer the question?
1: He just showed up to let you know he's not saying.
2: I'm just here to tell everybody I can do whatever I want. I'm Dr. Fauci. Haven't you ever seen the cover of In Style magazine? I was on it, wearing a pair of brown shoes with black pants and a blue shirt for some reason.
1: If you ever needed a better explanation of just pure arrogance, just look at some of the clips from his diary. Didn't they actually say he lied to himself in his diary?
2: That's what they just said, yeah.
1: He actually lied to himself in his diary. And why is he reminding himself of his sudden fame back in 2020 and 2021 in his diary? Isn't that the kind of thing you think you'd remember? You don't have to write down the fact that you're all that now?
2: It's one of the weirdest things about all of this. In his diary, he wrote about how he was suddenly the most famous man in America.
1: Yeah.
2: If you were the most famous man in America, is that something you would have to put in your diary?
1: I don't think so. Oh, it's just so sad.
2: Yeah, it really is. Anyway.
0: He should be wearing one of them criminal jumpsuits. Put him in prison wear. That's what I'd like to see him wearing.
2: Do you remember what his wife looked like?
0: Looks like him.
2: His wife was almost as ugly, well, she probably still is if she's still alive, as Chuck Schumer's wife. Just terrible. Now, here's Fauci's wife. That's
0: Not a pretty woman.
2: That's a dude. In Washington, D.C., there are very few people as ugly as her. But, boy, have you ever seen Chuck Schumer's wife? Ugh, that's a trans if I've ever seen one. That's a dude right there. Ugh.
0: Boy, no kidding.
2: I know. It's amazing they even have children. How do you pull that off?
1: Maybe somebody else helped out?
2: Yeah.
1: I don't know.
2: Probably true.
1: Maybe they bought them.
2: Yeah.
1: Yeah, them government types, they'll just go out and do it. You might think that would be against the law, but not for them.
2: All right, well, before I run out of time.
8: Watch out! Here comes the Florida Man!
2: It's always funny when someone shouts something funny while they're being arrested. I mean, funny things are funny. I'm being redundant. But today's Florida Man is proudly brought to you by...
0: Well, that would be Drago's. Delicious, fantastic restaurant. They don't got in Florida because maybe they just don't act right. But you got them over here close to us.
2: Yeah, we got it in Lake Charles. We got it in Bossier. We've got it in, where else? Metairie?
1: There's like six locations, and you can see more at DragosRestaurant.com. But just go. Taste the food. And yeah, we make a big deal about, well, the grilled cheese sandwich. That I know.
2: It's crab grilled cheese.
1: I know.
2: With a truffle sauce.
1: I know. Yeah. It's great. It's fabulous. Yeah, the charbroiled oysters and the barbecued shrimp and all the rest of the great food. But until you put it between your lips and smack it down, you're just not going to know.
2: I don't like when you make that noise.
0: Yeah, I don't care for that myself.
2: All right, everybody. Today we take you to Volusia County, where the sheriff's office deputies were just innocently trying to make a traffic stop the other day when they pulled over one 29-year-old Donnie Williams in Deltona, Florida. Williams apparently did not comply.
1: Oh, no.
2: He refused to stop, and he fled, driving around the city. I believe the term Billy Ed uses is gave chase, right?
0: Well, the police gave chase.
2: So he was running away. They gave chase.
0: They had to chase him.
2: Got it. Okay. An aviation unit known as Air One tracked him from overhead. During the pursuit, deputies deployed stop sticks, spike strips, you know?
1: Yeah.
2: That thing they used to disable the vehicle. Anyway, while fleeing, Williams tossed a backpack from his car.
1: Oh, okay. Well, it was that full of drugs, was explosives. What was in that?
2: Turns out it had a loaded gun and 203 grams of methamphetamines, which I think is a lot.
0: 203 grams.
2: I've never weighed out meth, but I'm guessing 203 grams is a lot. And then 17 grams of fentanyl. Again, sounds like a lot. And then 7 grams of crack cocaine. Boy, that is quite a buffet of hard drugs there. He then abandoned the vehicle in a backyard area and ran into a nearby woods, thick brush, to hide from law enforcement. But he hadn't considered the talents of Benny.
0: Is that a canine?
2: That is a canine.
0: Yeah, give me police dog.
2: Canine Benny located him in the brush, and he bit him.
0: Yeah.
2: Deputies then took the gentleman into custody, Donnie, placed him in handcuffs, and pulled him out of the hiding spot. As they dragged him out, that's when he decided to shout something funny.
1: Okay.
2: He said, shouting out to my bae.
9: Come out to me! I don't care! Come out to me! Show me your hand!
10: Yeah,
9: we'll get it.
10: Bae, I love you, bae. Yeah, please, bae, I love you, bae.
9: Keep your hands out.
10: That's what's on.
11: Turn it on your stomach.
10: Bae, I love you,
11: turn it on your stomach. Get off your phone.
2: He said, love you, bae. He yelled toward his phone. He was on the phone. He also told deputies something to the effect of, I ain't been doing nothing violent, bro.
1: Okay.
2: But you did have, like, hundreds of grams of meth, fentanyl, and crack, so... You know,
1: I believe that 203 grams is about a half a pound, give or take.
2: Yeah.
1: It seems like a lot when it comes to drugs.
2: Anyway, he's been booked into Volusia County Jail. Half a pound? Jeez,
1: half
2: Louis.
1: A pound?
2: That's a lot, right?
1: That's what I'm saying.
2: Anyway, he's being held without bond on armed drug trafficking charges, along with some other related counts. Authorities noted his prior record. You're not going to believe this. Not a squeaky clean. He had been to prison twice for a total of about 8 years. Released in 2024, had 17 felony arrests with 6 convictions. I'll never understand people that get out of prison, get out of jail, and they're given a second chance, and they go right back to doing the incredibly stupid thing they were already doing that got them put there in the first place.
0: It's almost like prison ain't that bad, the way they acting.
2: And you try to
0: get them... You're going to go back if you keep doing that. And well, it wasn't that bad.
2: Society tries to give him a second chance, but they just don't. Body cam captured the moment he shouted to his bae while being removed from the brush.
1: Oh, that's sweet. You think that's going to score him some a long-term commitment?
2: Maybe he'll get conjugal visit from
0: maybe
2: her.
0: His bae is a dude waiting for him in prison.
2: I don't know if it's a bae or a dude or what, but one thing's for...
0: I think that, you know, it could transition that.
2: If it's his girlfriend in real life... And he's a meth, fentanyl, and crack cocaine user. She's probably already got a new boyfriend.
0: Oh, hell yeah.
12: 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You can have her. She's too fat for me.
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0: There's been some more activity in Yellowstone National Park. You ever been?
1: No, but
0: you ought to get up that way.
1: I've been meaning to go. Boy, the news about the things happening in Yellowstone this summer almost makes me wonder if I shouldn't go.
0: Yeah. Well, you're young. You're probably going to be able to handle it. That 65-year-old dude got throwed up there. He banged himself up pretty good, but he lived.
1: He said his most concerning thought after the experience of being thrown sky high into the air by a bison was that his grandchild would see the video and be alarmed.
0: Oh, well, wasn't the grandchild there?
1: He said hitting the ground. They said, what was the worst part of getting hit by the bison? Hitting the ground, he said.
0: Yeah.
1: Because getting hit by the bison wasn't much fun, but flying into the air and then landing on the earth. The earth is really unforgiving.
0: It really is. Yeah. Some of it's harder than others. Close call for a fisherman as he's out there fishing in the river, and a bison, big old boy, he comes moseying on up, and he's looking at the fisherman like, hey, buddy, it's my area here. What are you doing? And people in traffic were videoing, and there you can hear him talking. He's like, I don't think he sees him. His back was to the bison, and he was, you know, really focused on his fishing. And so somebody started honking, and then somebody else started honking. Turned around, it turned out one of the honkers, or honky, I don't know which way you put it, was the old guy, the fisherman's wife. I don't know why she was just sitting in a car watching him fish. But anyway, she started honking. They were worried maybe the honking would make the buffalo, you know, bison, charge and get him all worked up. So what happened, as he gets closer and closer to this old dude here fishing, I don't know how old he is. He, you know, fishermen are always old. The man puts his head down, makes no eye contact with the bison.
1: Sure.
0: And just walked right past him, leaving the area, which, you know, pleased the bison, I guess. And he just walked right by him, said he was all, you know, chill and everything. And probably what kept the bison from charging. He didn't.
1: So it was the eye contact, huh?
0: He didn't make no eye contact. He didn't want to, you know, test it or anything like that.
1: Because they say that grandpa that got attacked wasn't doing anything wrong.
0: No, he was just camping.
1: Yeah, he was too far away. He was following all the rules. But anyway, was there more to this?
0: Well, there's also a close encounter that happened a couple of weeks ago. 47-year-old woman got gored by a bison on the north shore of Lake Yellowstone. She was walking with another person through the field near the lodge. They weren't far out from the lodge, and they spotted a couple of bison. Yeah. So they turned to walk away, and one of the animals charged and gored her. Significant injuries, chest and abdomen, flown by helicopter over to the medical center there. And they keep reminding people, stay the hell away from the bison, but sometimes they need to remind the bison. Yeah, you stay away from them too, okay?
1: A trip to Yellowstone isn't like a trip to most places. There's a lot to know. July 18th at the Grand Prismatic Spring in Yellowstone, this woman from Livingston, Montana, named Tanya, watches in disbelief as two women stroll right off the boardwalk.
0: Oh, boy.
1: Onto the prohibited paper-thin bacterial mat that covers the scalding geothermal water.
0: When animals fall into that accidentally, it cooks them. And we are wading out into it on purpose.
1: That's exactly right. Now, no cell phone service, too far away to yell. The only other witness there is a French tourist who doesn't speak English. So Tanya does what most Americans do. She took out her phone and started filming it.
0: Of course.
1: She posts the video hoping people would grasp how fragile and lethal that ground is. A bison fell through last year. To your point. Instead, the internet does what the internet does. They pile on the Darwin Awards, they should have fallen in, and a side helping of racial comments because the women weren't white. Okay, sorry. Tanya says she submitted the video to the park's non-emergency portal the next morning. Park officials say they're not aware of any report and no citations have been issued.
0: Oh, really?
1: She's now saying everyone missed the point. Yeah, the women were dumb, but they're also human beings. No one deserves to die. A lot of people just don't even realize they're doing something. You're just walking around. How are you to know that you weren't supposed to be here at the time? Take the time to research, guys. She actually keeps a copy of Death in Yellowstone in her tattoo shop for a reason, she says.
0: That's like a book or something?
1: I guess so, yeah.
0: Might be something to look at there. They got pictures?
1: They strolled onto boiling acid death trap like a selfie backdrop. Didn't even know they were there at the time.
2: Mm-mm.
1: And she posted a video of it, and everyone's like, those idiots. She's like, yeah, they're idiots. But guys, I mean, this... So a lot of stuff here that could kill you in this park.
0: Well, that's why they built that boardwalk the way they built it. So you'd stay out of the burning your flesh off acid and stuff.
1: Smart. Yeah.
0: Yeah, well, you know, some people, they just think they know better.
1: Yeah, exactly. And people made it, and people made it into a race thing. Can you believe that?
0: Oh, no.
1: Relatives of people murdered on September 11th are circulating a petition demanding that NYC Mayor Zohran Mamdani not be allowed at the 25th anniversary ceremony of Ground Zero this September.
0: Oh, he plans on going and just rubbing it in your face.
1: They say he's an unwelcome guest. They don't like his positions on the Jews and Islam, and past political bedfellows make him the last person who should be standing on the sacred ground for the event.
0: But Mamdani says he should go. I mean, his side lost a lot of good men that day.
1: Didn't he endorse some DSA candidates who said that America deserved 9/11?
0: I think he did.
1: I could think of at least two.
0: I'm sure he has said that himself many times.
1: One founding trustee signed the petition but said it's less about ideology and more about reserving the 25th for people who actually dug through the rubble and were there. People like Bloomberg and Giuliani. It's like, wow.
0: Mm-hmm.
1: Wow, I never thought about it before, but Zohran Mamdani makes Bloomberg look like a reasonable guy.
0: And that's sad, isn't it?
1: Right.
0: Yep. Well, like I said, maybe he's got family members that died there that day, too. I mean, they were in the plane.
1: You know, sure.
0: In the cockpit, probably. But still, we don't know for a fact. He's ignoring it.
1: If you're in the Texas, Dallas-Fort Worth area, last month, a Texas jury convicted a teenager. Maybe you've heard. The teenager was convicted of first-degree murder.
0: I heard.
1: He was at a track meet, and he walked into a tent with both white and black students who asked him to leave because it was their team's tent. And he said, why don't you make me? And one student pushed him in the shoulder. So he took out a knife and stabbed him in the chest.
0: He did what?
1: He killed a guy.
0: Oh, yeah.
1: Yeah.
0: Yeah. And knife at a track meet. It just still puzzles a lot of people.
1: And some people say, no, it was a cleat sharpener. Boy, it didn't look like one to me. Anyway, now his shiny new civil rights attorney squad has two hearings lined up. August 19th, they try to kick State District Judge John Roach Jr. off the case, claiming the judge showed bias by telling a reporter after the trial that he thought the judge got it right. The jury got it right. Isn't the judge allowed to have an opinion after the fact?
0: You would think, but now they're going to have to redo it all.
1: The very next day, they will argue for a brand new trial, complaining that parts of the proceedings were closed to the public, prosecutors supposedly broken off the record deal, and the jury instructions made it too hard to buy Anthony's self-defense story. What was the self-defense?
0: Yeah.
1: Your life was never in danger.
0: Well, that says you.
1: Just because someone...
0: I'd be good in court. Says you.
1: Just because someone pushes you or even punches you doesn't mean you have the right to use lethal force for self-defense. Now, that being said, sometimes you do have the right to use lethal force, but I don't get the impression Carmelo was going to die because someone pushed his shoulder.
0: You, get out of this tent. Well, that's it. I have to kill you now.
1: Activists spent the whole trial yelling about how there weren't enough minority jurors, no black jurors, even though minority jurors were sitting right there in the box.
0: There they are. And of course, you go into that whole, you know, black people don't show up for jury duty kind of thing. But that's racist. Don't say it.
1: Largest percentage of group for not showing up.
0: Of just refusing to serve. You know, we got a Cat 5 cane out there in the ocean.
1: I can't wait to hear about it.
0: Yeah, it's Genevieve.
1: I thought it was a Cat 4.
0: Oh, she's Cat 5 now.
1: Wow.
0: 161 mile an hour winds gusting to nearly 200 miles an hour. Of course, it's off of the side of Mexico over there.
1: They say it's going to go to the Pacific. And is that still the case?
0: Yeah, it's going away from Mexico. But we also got us a Fausto. It's very active over there on the western side. Fausto is a Cat 1 blowing about 100 miles an hour. And then you got the, what the hell is this one? Dolphin. Just like Flipper. You know, that's a tropical storm now. So, yeah, a lot of activity over there in the Pacific. I don't know if it's all going to Hawaii or where they're headed, but Cat 5. Ooh, that thing's a humming.
1: Yeah, is it a little early in the season for that?
0: Mm,
2: guess we're about right. And I think it's because of the El Nino that they're all on that side instead of on our side.
1: El Nino.
2: Yes.
1: You know, that's Spanish for the Nino.
2: Is that right?
1: I always think it's interesting when there's a hurricane that has the same name as a Catholic saint. Uh-huh. And we have Saint Genevieve, prayed the Huns away and saved Paris. Hurricane Genevieve shows up, rearranges the furniture at 150 miles per hour, yeah, and dares you to pray harder. One intercedes, the other just cedes your roof to the ocean.
2: Huh.
1: So anyway, yeah.
2: It's complicated.
1: Saint Genevieve of Paris, Hurricane Genevieve of the Gulf of America.
2: Wow. That's a great comparison.
1: Thanks a lot. That's the kind of thing you get on a radio show like this. But it costs $0 to listen.
2: Still free after all these years.
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0: things could always be worse. Sometimes something really bad almost happens, and then it doesn't.
1: Oh, good. Something didn't happen.
0: There was going to be a ballot initiative to ban hunting and fishing in the entire state of Oregon, but it will not be placed in front of voters this November.
2: I bet it won't. I bet a whole bunch of people with guns said, how about no?
0: Yeah, there was a ballot initiative petition going around, and it got shut down. It was given to the Oregon Secretary of State's Elections Division.
2: Hunting and fishing.
0: And they said, get that the hell out of here. They wiped their ass with it.
1: That would include salmon fishing, would it not? And isn't that a staple of the economy in some areas?
0: Isn't it interesting how, and I'm just assuming somebody in the city of Portland came up with this ballot initiative idea, people in the city will try to force their lifestyle on people who live in an entirely different place.
1: Absolutely.
0: I've never spent any time in Portland, ever. I've never really been there other than briefly at the airport, but I have been in Oregon. I've been in rural Oregon. I've been on the side of a mountain in Oregon shooting guns, looking at lakes and trees, and how I've seen how beautiful it is out there. And it is nothing like Portland, mm-mm, Austin, Madison, Athens, Denver,
1: yeah,
0: no, Seattle.
2: Turn away from the city.
0: It's real different.
2: See the beauty of that country.
0: If you tell the people out in the, you know, small towns of Oregon, you can't hunt and fish. That really limits the things they could do with their free time out there.
2: It does.
0: It's one of the, what do you want them to do? Just sit around and grow weed all day? Don't answer that.
2: Yeah, don't answer.
0: It doesn't seem like it should be old, but it is. I was looking at a clip of it the other day. It was from 2011 or 2012, and they were at it was a man at a feminist bookstore holding a baby, and the women at the bookstore, this is a comedy sketch, mm-hmm, were telling him not to decide what his baby's gender was. That would be too
2: really?
0: Offensive.
2: Really? Oh, wow.
0: Not only was this comedy, but it was comedy for liberals from over a decade ago.
2: Sure.
0: It's not comedy anymore. Now they actually think that.
2: It's not quite hilarious as it used to be.
0: Yeah. Didn't age the way they were expecting it to. In the meantime,
2: answers to your questions at waltonjohnson.com. You ask, our listeners know stuff. You want to know why we delayed the bombing or stayed away from the Flapjack Mountain earlier.
0: Pickaxe Mountain.
2: That's the one, yeah.
0: Sure.
2: Yeah. Because we were aware of certain intel that we had that the Republic Guard would move all of the remaining material to that location.
0: Okay.
2: So it was our way of letting them put, you know, don't put all your eggs in one basket, you know, that kind of thing. Well, that's
0: sure.
2: what they did. All the nuke equipment, the material, the ingredients, all that stuff they needed to put that stuff together can be destroyed in one location now. Boom, just like that. Boom.
0: Just like that.
2: Or are they that smart? Or did somebody just come up with that? You got to trust. You got to learn to trust them. They know what they're doing, man.
0: We have to learn to trust the government?
2: Well, not all the government. You know, just the parts I like.
0: Look, I support Trump. I'm willing to get behind him on this. It's not like we ever had a choice. It was him or Kamala. We voted for the guy. But boy, I really hope he finds a way to end this thing before November. And I know worrying about it didn't do any good, but it feels like a lot of people will probably vote a certain way depending on what's going on with this stupid war.
2: Are you not worrying properly? Maybe you're not worrying enough. It sounds like everybody always say, don't worry about that. Don't worry about that. Well, maybe you ought to worry more. You know what I'm saying? Go the other direction, that's all.
0: You know, you're right. One thing we have going for us, actually, is people from your community, Mr. O.
2: My community?
0: Yeah, here in our home state, we're all on radio all over the country, and God bless everyone for listening, from Mobile to Fort Smith, Rome, Georgia. We love you all, but here in our state, everybody's focused on James Tallarico versus Ken Paxton. And right up until 5 minutes ago, I think everybody was worried James Tallarico had a chance of winning. And then we realized how much black people hate this guy.
3: Well, there is no way to win Texas without black Texans.
0: And they're not going to vote for you, James.
2: No, they don't get behind that one.
0: So James and all the other white Democrats have a plan. They're going to try to buy the blacks.
2: Is there one?
0: Yeah, they're going to spend.
2: They're going to buy black people?
0: That's correct. Yeah, that's. Now, I don't know if you're a history buff or not, but white Democrats in the South have.
2: Has that been done before?
0: Have been doing this for a long time. They're going to spend $25 million on black voter outreach to try to get the blacks to like James Tallarico.
2: Mm-hmm.
0: And I think they're. are going to like James about as much as they like Pete Buttigieg.
1: They won't like the black, but they still like the green. That's what's important.
0: If there's one thing black voters don't like, it's feminine white boys who can't do squats and bench presses.
2: So that's going to keep him out of the White House then, am I right?
0: Well, he's not running for this presidency. But
2: you know he is.
0: I think you're right. It wouldn't help him.
2: I mean, he in the top three every time they do all these research and things. So, yeah, Pete going to be running. Hillary going to be getting in there?
0: Oh, Pete Buttigieg, yeah. Well, yeah. Pete Buttigieg is, yeah, he's the Indiana version of James Tallarico.
2: Right, I know Tallarico ain't running for president.
0: They say he wants to run for president, Mayor Pete, but, and weirdly enough, he shows up on all the polling data, but one thing that is unequivocally true, when he gets out there to the primaries and the general election, the blacks don't like him.
2: There it is. You're welcome.
0: Yeah, thank you. Yeah.
2: I did.
0: So y'all got that? Yeah.
1: Sure.
0: See, I'm down with that.
1: Oh, good. You're down.
0: Absolutely.
1: That's the main thing. You got to be down.
0: Sure. Sure you do. Yeah. Yeah. But all is not well in the black community today. There is violence and unrest in the inner cities of our country. Here's an audio bite of a soundbite of one person, a young woman talking about her father who got shot by a cop.
4: People, whoever is saying, oh, but he was a criminal. So what? He had a family. He had me.
1: Well, oh, yeah. I mean, so what? He breaks the law and ends up getting shot and killed.
0: Now, she's just a little kid, you know, try explaining this.

0: to her, but
1: where'd she learn that?
0: Right.
1: Yeah, you learn that from somebody.
0: I mean, I get it. I don't want my dad to get shot at either. Nobody does. But if your dad's out shooting at people.
1: Uh-huh. Yeah. You think it might happen?
0: Right. And by the way, the violence not limited to just the black community. Whites are doing their fair share of it too today in the news. There is an influencer who was killed by her estranged husband, was heard screaming and crying on a 911 call just moments before they were both found dead by police.
1: Oh, both of them dead.
0: Yeah. This happened.
1: Did you say dead by police or found by police?
0: They were found by police and they were dead.
1: Okay. Because, yeah. Sometimes people get touchy about that sort of thing.
0: I get it. Yeah, you're right. Grammar's important. Grammar's like our ninth most important thing on this show.
1: Kelsey Grammer?
0: No, but.
1: Yeah, he's a good old boy if I hear right.
0: No, it's not. It's not what we're talking about, Billy.
2: I want you to listen to me. I'm going to say this again. I did not have sexual relations with
3: Walton and Johnson.
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0: We do have a official Florida man coming up in a little bit.
1: Oh, it's official. But we do have unofficial ones, too?
0: Yeah, we just did an unofficial one.
1: Was it that guy that won that $800 million?
0: Yeah.
1: Uh-huh. We're going to keep an eye on him. We're going to watch him. Have a, like a day-to-day check-in with what is his name? Richard or something? Who was it?
0: I they didn't say his name.
1: No, they don't identify them usually.
0: I got to think there's enough people bothering him. We don't need to give him a hard time.
1: I just want to watch from a distance and wait to watch his life get ruined because they say it's going to just ruin his life. I want to see it happen.
0: Well, I don't want to ruin his life. I don't want to have anything to do with it. I don't want to watch it happen.
1: I say we hands off. We just watch like it's a movie. We're not responsible. If his life gets ruined, it's ruined. But if not, then we can go see.
0: I'll tell you what I'm more interested.
1: We're wrong.
0: I think what actually matters isn't what some guy in Florida is going to do with his money while he slowly becomes a cocaine addict and his mistress tries to murder him.
1: Oh, no.
0: It's more important to find out what happened in sports yesterday.
1: Yeah, that's the main thing we got to know about sports. 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
0: Oh, yeah.
1: You're mine?
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1: Ah, that makes sense.
0: Right, and it's amazing. And
1: you feel rich, you sleep good, and everybody admires you for your choices.
0: They really do.
1: It's Astros true. Beat the Angels 3-2. Again, these are late-night games in California, starting late, ending late. I didn't stay up.
0: No.
1: Rangers eked out a victory over them Devil Rays, 4-1. And the Braves and the Mets got postponed. Some weather situation, probably. Or maybe they had to cancel it because they've got a Muslim mayor. I'm not sure which, but they're supposed to get back to it today.
0: That'll do it.
1: Muslim mayor?
0: While we're doing baseball news, five teams are ruining the MLB trade deadline by winning too much, they say.
1: I hate when that happens.
0: I know, and you won't like any of the teams either. The Twins, the Nationals are on the list. The White Sox, they say. The Pittsburgh Pirates and the Cardinals.
1: Yeah.
0: But not that they're doing well. They're just winning too much for the people to be able to predict what happens in the trade. I don't know. If you're a baseball wonk, that might interest you.
1: Yeah, it's somebody out there wonking right now.
0: I don't. Don't wonk. No, this is a
1: wonk. What's the news from the WNBA? A lot of excitement?
0: ESPN's Monica McNutt is accusing Caitlin Clark of failing the sisterhood in the WNBA. Now, you might wonder what that means. Well, she's straight and she's white.
1: Oh.
0: What they want are more angry black lesbians.
1: They don't have enough already? It seems like everybody but like three people are angry black lesbians. How many more they need?
0: Yeah, McNutt is being called the female Ryan Clark for her race baiting. She lashed out at Caitlin after the WNBA star spoke to ESPN about how exhausting it is to have all this media focus on her and her career.
1: Huh.
0: So everybody's always, breathing down my neck. McNutt didn't like it. She dismissed Clark's exhaustion and said that her opponents are really fearful of the conversations that Clark's having because they're so toxic and dangerous. And anyway, it's just a bunch of drama. I've noticed these women get real emotional about things that have nothing to do with basketball.
1: What does

0: gather over the future of the once popular league. Are people no longer interested in LIV Golf?
1: I wonder. Were they ever?
0: I think
1: it was very controversial. I know that.
0: For a minute, I think people were curious, but then they stopped turning it on. Or I forgot all about it until I saw this report. Yeah.
1: So why is it if a golfer wins a $40 million golf tournament, that don't ruin his life? But if I was to win the lottery, they'd tell me it did. That's going to ruin your life, son.
0: Does it have something to do with the slow trickle of success? Hmm. Like the golfer slowly got richer. And usually someone involved in golf was probably a rich kid to begin
1: probably.
0: With. Probably. You know? Really sad story today. A standout California football player plunged to his death after jumping off a cliff near Sunken City in San Pedro. It's a spot frequented by those seeking to commit suicide.
2: You say he jumped himself. He wasn't tossed. Nobody threw him. Nobody nudged him, bumped him, eased him off the edge.
0: That's what the L.A. Fire Department says.
2: Right, just checking.
0: Caden Perkins, age 19, jumped off a cliff on July 21st.
1: Mm.
0: Yeah, very sad story here.
1: Sad.
0: Firemen found him lying dead at the bottom of a cliff just above the water.
1: So there's no... Oh, there is water. He missed.
0: Yeah, they are ruling it a suicide.
1: I think the point was to miss.
0: He played at Alexander Hamilton High School. And the coach took to social media with an inspiring and heartfelt tribute to the young man, reminding everybody that they are more than the game they play.
1: Well, this isn't sports related, but I thought maybe you're winding that up and we could share. Do you usually believe what you read in Breitbart? You've got a pretty good reputation.
0: I'm looking at it right now. Why do you ask?
1: Tallarico is a 5-point lead over Paxton in the Texas Senate race, according to a poll that is published in Breitbart.
0: It's a poll that is being done by a Democrat organizer, a known Democrat poll.
1: Isn't it great? They can turn that into some sort of a commercial. They go out, do a poll. They, you know, obviously it's a biased poll. They want it to come out a certain way. It came out the way they wanted it to, naturally. And then they just use that as, well, looks like Texas is ready for Tallarico. It's obviously just sales. It's a sales pitch.
0: According to the degenerate gamblers, you know, the prediction markets, Kalshi predicts Paxton's ahead by 8 points right now, or that he has an 8% lead. Polymarket even slightly more than that. So, I mean,
1: so where does all of a sudden is 5 points the other way?
0: There, well, that's a poll. This is a prediction market, so it's a little different. This is what degenerate gamblers think will happen. That's what pollsters want you to believe.
1: University of Texas, UT Austin has a, of course, it's Austin, Paxton with a 1 point lead, 43% to 42%, which leaves pretty good amount undecided at that point.
0: For the record, they're right. Tallarico could win. He could. I don't think he will, but I'll tell you what. One way for Tallarico to do great would be for people on our side to get cocky and not show up on election day.
1: You mean the Hillary Clinton syndrome?
0: It's a good way of explaining it, Mr. Hatfield.
1: Didn't they admit she had like a 94% chance of winning? And she did not. Thank you.
0: That information came to us courtesy of a statistician named Nate Silvers.
1: He used
0: to have a website that I think he sold to ABC News. It was a statistics and data website. And they were often wrong. Nate Silvers is an interesting guy, though. Liberals are all mad at him right now, even though he's one of them, because he put out data, raw, pure, objective data, right, empirical data, thank you, that says it doesn't make a prediction about an election. It talks about who's involved in the DSA, the Democrat Socialists of America. And what it revealed is quite interesting. They tend to be people with graduate degrees, advanced college degrees, earning very little money a year. They're people that took all the advice from their high school guidance counselor, went to college, got involved, got an understudy, went and did the undergrad degree, went and did the graduate's degree. And then when they were all done, they were $400,000 in debt or some absurd amount of money.
1: Crazy.
0: With a job making $50,000 a year. Meanwhile, some guy that went to trade school, technical school, apprenticeship, some guy became a plumber. He's making $200,000 a year. Somebody running a landscaping business is earning hundreds of thousands of dollars a year. They don't have the same debt.
2: No, like Bill Cosby warned us years ago, one of his albums, he said, the dropouts are the ones you got to watch out for. They got all the good jobs early while you were still in school.
0: Right.
2: Dropout got there quicker, latched on to that job.

0: something. Now you can't find no work.
1: The people in the DSA are very worried AI is going to take their job, but AI can't take your job if you're a plumber.
0: It can't take your job if you didn't have one either.
1: It's a good point.
0: Okay, then.
1: Yeah, no kidding.
2: But you have two options.
0: For it.
2: Option A is to stay with your wife for the rest of your life. Option B.
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15: I'm Deborah Valentine, Fox News. President Trump announcing on Truth Social that he's for now canceling a major attack on Iran. Fox's Chanley Painter has the latest from New York.
16: He posted on social media claiming Mideast allies reached a rough framework for a peace deal, and because of that, the U.S. will hold off on ordering new strikes. Trump added the emerging deal would include the immediate, complete, and total opening of the Strait of Hormuz and an end to Iran's nuclear threat. He goes on to say Israel joins him in the pause and strikes, which remains contingent on being able to rapidly make a deal. President Trump had reportedly been planning new attacks on Iran that could have taken place as soon as this weekend. But again, those plans are now apparently canceled after Middle East allies reached the outlines of a deal to end the war with Iran.
15: The Associated Press citing a source said that Saudi's Crown Prince Mohammed bin Salman urged President Trump against escalating the conflict with Iran over concerns fresh strikes could caused Tehran to attack Saudi Arabia and other Gulf countries. U.S. embassies in the Middle East are urging Americans to leave the region, saying the Iranian regime is unpredictable. The powerful OPEC plus oil cartel meets in London today as the Middle East conflict continues to affect supplies.
17: This group of oil producing countries includes Russia, Iran, and Saudi Arabia, but not the United States. Together, they decide how much oil to pour on the market, and that can affect prices everywhere. Reuters reports seven countries will pledge to increase output by 188,000 barrels a day, but hopes of a big drop in the price will be affected by plans to pause increases in the fall. Oil prices are relatively high at the moment because of the effective closure by Iran of the Strait of Hormuz, through which one-fifth of the world's supply usually transits. Jonathan Savage, Fox News.
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15: A major cyber attack targeting water systems in at least seven states. U.S. officials believe Iran is the likely culprit. Fox's Madeline Rivera reports.
19: The FBI says these malicious cyber hackers were able to change the passwords and IP addresses of the systems that operate and monitor these water facilities. The agency says they've received reports of loss of pressure and flooding, which can allow untreated groundwater to seep into the pipes. The FBI did not mention which seven states were affected. It comes, though, on the same week that Minnesota officials warned of a coordinated cyber attack on the water systems of 30 Minnesota communities. Water safety was not impacted, but the incident does highlight the vulnerabilities of critical infrastructure. The reports, including from the New York Times, that per U.S. and state officials, this may have been the work of Iran. The FBI is dismissing that for now, telling Fox they're not currently blaming Iran as they work to identify a culprit.
15: 30 water facilities in Minnesota were breached. President Trump blaming Minnesota officials for the cyber attacks. Minnesota's Governor Tim Walz says the president knows who's responsible. The family of a hero lifeguard in California is finalizing plans for a trip to the Oval Office. Fox's Chris DeMeo with this report.
20: The White House has contacted the family of 16-year-old Ryder Williams after President Trump vowed to honor the rookie lifeguard. Ryder became an overnight hero on July 25th when he saved a drowning 10-year-old boy from pounding surf. The president extending the invitation after video of Ryder's dramatic rescue at Seabright Beach went viral, saying he plans to welcome the teen and his family to Washington, D.C. and personally present him with the high civilian honor for his heroism. Chris DeMeo, Fox News.
15: The Los Angeles Dodgers landing two-time reigning American League Cy Young Award winner Tarik Skubal in a monstrous deadline deal. The MLB ace has played for the Detroit Tigers since 2018. I'm Deborah Valentine. This is Fox News.
21: 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And before we get started today, just a few things to note. This has been a year of amazing, a year of possible. And the American Advertising Federation Houston multiple District 10 and National Club Achievement Awards, and so, so much more. It is no secret that a great organization does amazing things in its city and in its industry because of the people behind the organization. Well, the American Advertising Federation Houston is a great example of the best stepping up to the plate and doing the things that matter, that are intentional and create change and good things happening. So, shout out to a whole bunch of people right now. I want you to listen to these names. Patty Eldridge is our continuing executive director, the keeper of the stuff, the keeper of the answers, and the doer for our organization at the very top of this beautiful organization. Patty, you are amazing and so well loved and respected here in Houston with the American Advertising Federation. And in D10 too, by the way, Patty. Our president, BJ Gurgis. Our secretary, Moses Robles. Our treasurer and immediate past president is John Deltado. Our president's council representative, Kay Krennick. Our directors, Brian Bearden, Rebecca Burley, Loida Casares, our Ad 2 liaison, our creative chair from Lopez Negrete Communications, Arturo Colon, Sorsha Gordon is our programs chair. David Law is the American Advertising Awards co-chair. Kelly Robinson is our communications chair. Robin Wright Harris, our student conference co-chair. Our Ed2 president is Cameron Newhouse. Our advisors, Joe Fournay, Dr. Larry Kelly, Candy Pittman, and Alvin Wright. Yeah, that's a lot of names. But you see, these people really do care about what we do here in Houston, what the organization is all about. These are the people that move things forward and grow this organization. And it has grown over the past several years in a big time way because of these people. So, like I said before, if you don't know them, get to know them, because they're really, really great people to know in our industry, in our organization, and in our community. And the thank yous don't stop there, because we have a whole bunch of corporate and online sponsors from Gilbreth Communications, Mosher Media, Love Advertising, Upstream Marketing, Lopez Negrete, Carlberg, Longron, Crispin, Presidio Wealth Partners, Innovative Environments, Nathan Lindstrom Photographers, For the One Studios, Avail Media, CCR, The Houston Chronicle, Clear Channel Outdoor. 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You know what the best part of the American Advertising Federation Houston and the Houston ad community is? That there are more and more and more and more things going on, a collaborative effort here in Houston with all of the great trade orgs in Houston, and of course, American Advertising Federation Houston being part of that incredible group of people. So now it's time to engage and network with your industry peers. Here are a couple of things to share with you as we get this morning's radio program rolling from the American Advertising Federation, Houston. Here's something you might be interested in doing. It's a volunteer position with the American Advertising Federation, Houston, looking for a communications volunteer for social, email, and copywriting. Role offers an excellent opportunity for individuals interested in content marketing, social media management, and creative advertising to gain professional experience while supporting Houston's creative industry. That sounds like a pretty good deal. The volunteer will work within a team to enhance the chapter's visibility through social media, email campaigns, blog content, especially in preparation for the upcoming American Advertising Awards. You want to find out more? Go to the website and check it out. You could be part of AAF Houston as a communications volunteer. Once again, this has been an incredible start to a year for the American Advertising Federation here in Houston. 2026 has launched some big awards and accolades from the American Advertising Federation District 10. And here's the headline. AAF Houston wins big at Advention, which we just had in Dallas-Fort Worth area. AAF Houston brought home 5 Club Achievement Awards for programs, for club operations, for public service, for membership development, for communications, for cornerstone initiatives, and events. But wait, there's more. Our very own Candy Pittman has been selected Governor of District 10 for 2026-2027. Way to lead, Candy. Congratulations. For Future Stars Rising, how about the University of Houston earning second place in the National Student Advertising Competition? In Creative Excellence, Lopez Negrete took home the Best of Show at the American Advertising Awards. Celebrating Impact, how about this? Congratulations to our AAF 10th District Mosaic Award honorees. They are Sue De Lopez, Visit San Antonio, Lopez Negrete Communications, Next Step Community Solutions, Francisco Rojas of the Longview ISD, Marie Dale at Spectrum Reach, all part of District 10 for the American Advertising Federation. And a special shout out to Mosaic Champions. Guess what? Alex Lopez Negrete and Delaney Wade. From leadership to creativity to community impact, the American Advertising Federation Houston continues to raise the bar, and we couldn't be prouder of all of the great things that have gone on here. This is what happens in Houston with the American Advertising Federation, and we are so happy to be able to share the good news with you today. Okay, here we go. We are coming off AdMerica 2026. It was in our backyard. Well, almost. The national conference was at the Hilton Austin, right in the heart of D10. 4 days of speakers, the American Advertising Awards Gala, the National Student Advertising Competition, and the kind of grassroots network energy you can only get in a room with 800-plus American Advertising Federation members. Hope you were there. If you missed it, plan to be there next year, because it's going to be great once again. But that was a big deal here as we entered into a summer of 2026. And coming back from that event are District 2026 stars from Houston, Alex Lopez Negrete, the 2026 District Mosaic Champion, Delaney Moreno, 2026 District Rising Mosaic Star, Loida Casares, a 2026 District 10 Mosaic Star, Lopez Negrete Communications, bringing home a 2026 D10 Mosaic Award in Advertising. AAF Houston, bringing home multiple District 10 Club Achievement Awards and some national awards, too. Our very own Susan Saraj Altenlow was recognized as an AAF Houston's Living Legend, a career achievement honor recognizing sustained impact on our industry and our club. So, AdMerica for Houston, that was a pretty big deal. What a great, great, great get-together in Austin. Again, if you missed it, plan on attending next year, because it's going to be even bigger and better. Hey, coming up in September, the American Advertising Federation Houston Night of Diversity Awards. That'll be on September the 10th. You can find out more about that on the website, aaf-houston.net. The AAF District 10 Summit Conference, save the date, it is October the 9th and the 10th. That's going to be fun, too. So the American Advertising Federation is made up of amazing people. One of those folks is Sonny Villarreal, who's been a big part of the American Advertising Federation Houston for so many years. And he has a brand new company. It's called Brand Humans. We're going to find out more about that company and a little bit more about Sonny right now. Take a listen. But what you're doing right now with Brand Humans is important, because it needs to happen now, and it is happening now. And I'll go backwards a long time ago. I have known you for so many years. You bring such a beautiful spirit to our industry, of course, as you've done that for so many years, but just to life in general. You have this upbeat, beautiful, positive attitude about stuff and what can be. I talked about the North Star that you had talked about so many times in board meetings. It was like, yeah, I get that. That is who you are. So the fact that Brand Humans is growing and happening right now is appropriate, timely, and I'm so happy. Oh, and congratulations, man.
0: Thanks, Ray. Those are really strong words. Thank you. I appreciate it. And yes, we've known each other for a long time, and to hear that from you is, it's really, that means a lot. It really does. I think a lot of people say nice things, and every now and then you hear those words that just really resonate. You know they come from an honest, sincere place, and that's always been you. So that's, wow. Thank you.
21: Where did you come from with this beautiful attitude? I mean, how did you, we are products of growing up and experience and stuff. Where did you get this? Is this something you were born with?
0: It's my mother's fault. I think you can blame my mom for that one. I think my father is a risk taker. He's a big thinker. He's a big idea guy. And then my mother is, I call her like the, she's a very natural MC. She walks into a room and she is the master of ceremonies by default. And I say that because she walks in and all bets are off. She will become your best friend, your confidant for that hour that she's with you in that room. And it's really, I think, to see that growing up and to see the chameleon that is my mother. And by the way, former radio DJ.
1: Really?
0: Yeah, she was actually a DJ in South Texas with Thomas Hayden Church, who went on to be nominated for an Oscar for... Anyway, yeah, so...
1: I know who you're talking about, yeah. For Frasier, right?
0: Wings.
1: Wings.
0: Yeah, he was Joe the Mechanic. He was Joe the Mechanic.
1: I love that movie. I love that television show about
0: Thomas Hayden Church. I'm actually a big fan of his. But my mother graduated high school with him, and they were in the entertainment biz together, working in radio. Like, what a small world. And he went on to do crazy things in Hollywood. But I think my mom was in that position because of that attitude and that personality that she has. You know, my dad, again, is more behind the scenes, and he is more of the businessman. Mm-hmm. But yeah, when people ask me that question that you posed, I think it's my mom's fault. So you can blame her for all of this.
1: Well, I think a lot of moms can be blamed for that kind of stuff. They're very inspirational people, right?
0: No, she is for sure. Wow. They are, and she is for me for sure.
1: You know, you have been in this market, in this industry for such a long time. Your background is pedigree as well, too. I mean, you have a degree in psychology. Wow, from Harvard. You know, to me, that kind of sums it all up. Okay, degree in psychology, advertising and marketing. Yep, that's a great fit.
0: It translates. People don't realize that there's a direct correlation between that type of study and that field and what we do as marketers. And I think surface level, it may not make sense. But once you really think about it, it actually works really well to understand intrinsic motivators and why people do what they do beyond just the economy or inflation. That's certainly, you know, a consideration, but why do people innately do what they do? Yeah. And everyone is different.
1: Yeah. I as an advertiser, it would be like, wow, he really gets this stuff. He's just not into numbers and all that kind of great stuff and creative. He's into the psychology of advertising.
0: Yeah.
1: I don't think a lot of people are out there. Do you think? I think you're one of top upper echelon people who are doing that kind of stuff.
0: Thank you, Ray. I think to an extent. I think we live in a world of absolute information. Uh-huh. You know, back in the day, we couldn't have a immediate review of a restaurant without digging and going through this and that. And now we can know anything we want at the press of a button.
1: Yeah.
0: Right? That really. So we do live in a world where everything is readily available. So I do think there's a lot of information, insights, knowledge, education that's readily available for folks. I mean, I don't know what the exact stat is, but the vast majority of folks, millennials and Gen Zers, are getting their news from social media and not traditional news as you and I know it. So things are shifting. There's no doubt about it, but folks are getting information. And I think they are knowledgeable about marketing, about brands, about trends, the whole nine yards. But I think in my case, I've always been very, very innately interested in people, who people are, why they are, what they are. And when you think about the Hispanic market in the U.S., when you think about the general market, which is a term I absolutely hate, when you think of total market, when you think of all these segments and markets, they operate differently because we're all human beings and we come from different places. Wouldn't it be nice to know what motivates us and why?
1: Hence the name Brand Humans. Have you always been that way? Is that something you discovered one day, or have you always been in that mindset?
0: You know, I think everything happens for a reason in this life. And when you have gone through the chapters of your career, you learn a lot about a lot. And in my experience, I've learned the traditional agency industry. I've learned the energy industry. I've learned international business. I've really been exposed to some interesting things. And you arrive to a point in life where you really have to figure out, do I need to continue this or do I need to create something? And for me, I think Brand Humans was a culmination of all the learnings, all the figures, all the leaders, the mentor, all the people who taught me and allowed me into those rooms and onto those boards and gave me that proverbial seat at the table so that I can learn how I wanted to operate as a marketer. And now that I'm at this point in my career, I felt, Yeah, it's time to make that leap. It's time to create what I see the future of advertising as, not what we have seen it as over the past decades. I love Mad Men. I love the idea of Madison Avenue. I love the big agency. I love all of that. But the reality is things are changing. And so if I have a strong opinion on what the future is for advertising, I want to jump at it. I want to jump at it, and I want to make my idea of what the agency could be a reality.
1: The company is called Brand Humans, and inspired humans, inspiring work. I love that. Advertising reimagined is another phrase to it. I want to read something as a descriptive of about the agency. Brand Humans is a full-service creative agency built on a revolutionary premise, respecting your teams and clients. Humanity leads to extraordinary creative output. We deliver strategy, creative ideation, social media, media planning, buying, and so on and so forth. But I really love the way you approached it. It's a full-service creative agency based on respecting your team and your clients' humanity. Explain that.
0: It's interesting because it's so basic and it's so fundamental what we're trying to say with respecting our team and our clients' humanity. That should be a baseline expectation. It shouldn't be about the dollars or the hours or the number of clients, or it should really be about the relationships. We are in a people business after all. And so for us, if we're taking care of our team, if we're taking care of our clients, which by the way, we call them partners, we don't like clients.
1: Yeah.
0: And 91% of clients do not like to be called clients. They prefer partners. So we call them partners. And that's important because we are people. We work with each other every day. Wouldn't it be nice to enjoy the people that we work with? And so it's not just respecting the humanity, but you have to double click on that and ask, well, what does that mean? How do you respect someone's humanity? They're copywriters, they're art directors, they're account folks. And how do you respect their humanity? It's pretty simple. It's autonomy. It's flexibility. It's the idea of allowing folks to do what they do, right? And so there's all kinds of data points to support this, and we have them listed on our website, but 77% of ad agency professionals are burnt out. That's more than three quarters of advertising professionals. That's nuts. It's really pretty bonkers. And so if you think about that, what's the missing link? What is missing? What is the ingredient that you can add to that mix to turn that around? Is it culture? Is it For us, it's autonomy and it's flexibility. We have a really nicely curated team of 8 core team members here in Houston, and we have a global network of 53. And so what that does is that allows us this flexibility to activate who we need when we need them, depending on the client, depending on the project, depending on what exactly we need in that moment in time. And so it's given us this really nice customization of sorts, so we can really, again, curate the team for any particular client. And so, yeah, and we have kids who have soccer practice. We have piano recitals. We have dinner with family. We have things that are important. Those are very human needs. And I think when you are head down in the work, in the traditional ways of working, agency or anywhere else, you kind of forget, you lose sight of those things that are important. And that's what I mean by losing the humanity in what we do. You start to lose focus and you let that one dinner that was missed become 4 dinners that were missed. It may have just been 1 soccer practice that you couldn't take your son to, but then that becomes 6 over the course of the next few months. Those allowances, they accumulate and they add up. And so wouldn't it be nice if we entrusted our team to do the work that we know they can do? Wouldn't it be nice if they had a deadline and they knew that they had to flex their muscles and do what they love to do on their terms, on their time? I'm a musician and I work midnight to 2 a.m. sometimes because that's when I feel free and creative. That's when the kids are down and I feel very active at those hours. Those are not business hours, not for any company anyway. But for us, yeah, you want to work at midnight? Go for it. You want to work at 4 in the morning? Love it. I'll be up. Call me. And so I think just that flexibility and the autonomy of letting folks do what they love to do, it's not just a matter of how we work, but it's a matter of quality. You can tell in the output that there was attention and love and passion behind the work. And you can't necessarily do that when you have folks in a box for 1 hour needing to create an idea in those 60 minutes. So we've looked at it in a radical way, and we've kind of flipped the switch here, and we thought, okay, what if we were to start with the people? What if we were to start with our basic human needs and then work from there? As Simon Sinek says, what if we start from why we're doing this and then go from there?
1: Wow. That is a dramatic change. You know, we changed things up with COVID. Obviously, things changed a little bit there. And they became more human-centric, I think, as allowing an organization, allowing humans to be humans and do things.
0: You did.
1: I think from a partnership standpoint, I think your philosophy is great, because if you're working with a partner or a client or whatever you want to say, I think they would respect that. Like, these people not only care about the product we're trying to take care and put out there and make it successful, but they care about themselves. I think that's a big deal. What do you say to that?
0: You know, clients care about these values more than we think, and more than I even thought. There's a crazy stat that 69% of clients switch agencies because of values and culture. We are at this very interesting inflection point where we are seeing 30-somethings and 40-somethings in politics take those roles, those tenured roles, of the older folks, the old guard, if you will. And it's really interesting, because now you've got these folks who have social media as a platform, and they are decision makers. They are going to craft policy for all Americans moving forward. And this is not a political statement. That idea translates to the boardroom and to these brands, where you've got younger and younger folks who have a different set of values. And so, again, they want to be home with their families. They want to be home for dinner. They want to make sure to make the recitals. Very human things, for sure.
1: Yeah.
0: And when you have a client who understands that and who buys into that philosophy or that ideology, it makes it easier for a new agency with this radical idea to align themselves to that. And so I've been surprised at how many clients and prospective clients have told me, wow, we've been trying to figure out how to do this thing, this flexibility thing. We've been trying to figure out how to do these perks. And I have to stop them and say, they're not perks. They're fundamental.
1: You'll find more of that podcast on your favorite podcast platform, Ad Speaks Houston. Subscribe if you haven't, and share the podcast as well. Sonny has a great inspirational story to tell. Share it with a friend if you can. And up next, we just crafted another podcast for Ad Speaks Houston with Signature Aspen. Those were the folks behind the beautiful artwork and glorious graphics for the American Advertising Federation back in February of this year, the American Advertising Awards. Beverly Hack joined us for that podcast, and we're going to hear a portion of the podcast right now. Take a listen.
2: I believe people still want to touch and feel.
1: Ah, okay. Okay. Why? Why do you think that is?
2: It makes a lasting memory, more lasting. Mm-hmm. On digital, yes, you see it and you forget it.
1: That's true. Yeah.
2: It's on to the next. But with a printed piece, you get to touch it, you get to feel it, you read it, you set it down, and it's sometimes, if they really like it, it's going to stay there on the coffee table.
1: Yeah, I think that's an important aspect of doing what you do. Make it iconic and memorable, that people actually want to put it on display and say, I got that from there.
2: Yes.
1: And they have a story behind it.
2: Exactly.
1: As far as acquiring whatever it might be.
2: Mm-hmm.
1: But what are some of the most popular things as we're here in 2026 that you guys get requests for? I mean, maybe, wow. And I'll ask you some of the craziest things that you guys have gotten requests for as well, too. But what's happening right now in the printing industry?
2: I believe coming back, you know, people say, oh, print is dead, but it's not, and it's never going to be.
1: No.
2: And you use it in combination with digital.
1: Yeah.
2: And with all of your marketing, you know, you tie it all together, and so it all makes sense. and you touch them in different ways, different senses, mm-hmm. and it all comes back. When I first got into print over 20 years ago, and from what I understand prior to that, even more so was the plethora of paper that you could get.
1: Yes.
2: And then, you know, all these sample books, and we had all kinds of choices when I first started in the industry. You know, you could get this paper or this paper. And then over time, it became a special order paper.
1: Oh, okay.
2: You know, you could look at the book and say, I want this one, but okay, that's going to be a special order and it's going to take weeks to make the paper.
1: Why would it take weeks to do something?
2: Because
1: like
2: they
1: that?
2: Would literally make it for you.
1: Wow.
2: Yes.
1: Special.
2: Yeah. Special order. And now, like yesterday, I was actually at the office trying to find a paper that I used probably 10 years ago. And they still had it in the book, but now it's been discontinued.
1: Oh, okay.
2: So now we're looking for that special paper to make a book for a client of mine because they want that touch and feel. They want something yeah. different.
1: You know, it's interesting. There are so many different ways you can approach marketing through print, and there's a lot of online stuff out there today. Mm-hmm. We're not going to talk about all of the options there, but when we did an order for business cards, I wanted something unique and beautiful and different.
2: Mm-hmm.
1: Again, the touch and feel type thing. So
2: absolutely.
1: That when somebody was, so that when you handed it to somebody, it was like, oh, that's kind of cool.
2: Mm-hmm.
1: I like that.
2: Mm-hmm.
1: You know, you've been doing this for a couple of decades in mm-hmm. the printing industry, which is so cool. What major technological advancements, I guess, have transformed your industry? Has it been easier, or what are the adjustments that you guys have made?
2: You know, originally we had sheet-fed presses.
1: Mm-hmm.
2: And then we didn't get rid of our sheet-fed. We added the digital, though.
1: Yeah.
2: So the quicker, shorter
1: yeah.
2: runs. And then the biggest thing for me was when we did digital proofs.
1: Okay.
2: Originally, when I started back in the day, we would have to have hard proofs and run those hard proofs to the clients to get their approval.
1: Mm.
2: We couldn't send it via email.
1: Okay.
2: And so that cut down a lot of my travel time. I had one client, Fellowship of the Woodlands,
1: mm-hmm.
2: and they did their bulletins, their weekly bulletins, and we'd get the files Wednesday
1: mm-hmm.
2: afternoon, evening. We waited till they came in, and we would pre-press would go through them and print out the proofs, and I would then have to drive to Fellowship of the Woodlands to get approval, and then you know what? Oh, we made a mistake.
1: Oh, we're going to change this, right? Yeah.
2: Yes. Yeah. And then you take another proof. And so Wednesdays became very late nights and to get the final approval.
1: So in a way, it's been a beautiful transition, has it?
2: It has. Digital? It has.
1: You know, it's the same thing with broadcast advertising, television, radio.
2: Mm-hmm.
1: I remember producing TV spots when you actually had the videotape. And if you made a mistake, you had to go back and do it. And now it's nothing more than go to the track, open up whatever, and fix it.
2: Mm-hmm.
1: It's become a lot easier, I guess.
2: Right.
1: In a roundabout way. You know, the interesting thing about your industry, about the printing industry, and basically, is it parallels, you know, broadcast advertising. It's mm-hmm. the same. It's the same thing. Our industry has changed, making it a little bit easier to make changes and to be more responsive to people's needs. And I think, is that a big deal, being quickly responsive? And I want to tell you a story after this too, as well.
2: Absolutely.
1: Yeah.
2: I'm very diligent about that.
1: Yes.
2: With my emails, with my phone calls, getting right back in touch, because if not, they move on.
1: Yeah. People expect that. You've got a problem with your car, you got a problem with your tooth or something like that. You don't want to wait 6 weeks.
2: Right.
1: You want to get it fixed now.
2: Right.
1: And get it done now. So you need to be responsive. And yes, there are people who take advantage of that immediacy, but that's okay. We're recording this here on the 30th of June, coming up on July 4th weekend. And last year at this time, I'm in the Texas Radio Hall of Fame, and we responded to the Kerr County floods. They happened on a Saturday. On Sunday, we were creating commercials, radio commercials for flood relief of funding and such. So scripts approved on Sunday, recorded on Monday, and on the air at 10 o'clock on Monday on all of the iHeart stations and all across the state of Texas as well. A quick opportunity to respond. And we also, the campaign was hugely successful, but the idea was that quick response. And I bet that's probably one of the key components of what you work with now. It's like, we forgot to do this. We need this like soon, right?
2: Exactly.
1: Is that that a majority of your business? Like, oh, we forgot to do it.
2: A lot is. We actually did the festival, Fan Festival for FIFA.
1: Oh, FIFA, yeah,
2: we did a lot of that.
1: Okay.
2: Large grand format print. And so, yes, of course, there's like, oh, we forgot to do this. We forgot to do this. So it was just constant quick turn.
1: I like that.
2: Yeah.
1: And I'm sure your clients appreciate that, and rightfully so. And the fact that you can respond so quickly. What is the biggest aspect of your business? What are you doing the most of these days?
2: A lot of direct mail pieces. We do a lot of political mail.
1: Oh, of course.
2: And then my forte is annual enrollment, large companies that do the benefit packets.
1: Oh, I've seen a few of those. Yeah. So that's a big part of it. You know, it's, do you do things like wraps and murals and things that too? Talk about that. I find that interesting.
2: Oh, I have this amazing story. My client in Methodist Church in the Woodlands, they wanted to do a wall wrap. And they wanted the entire Bible on this wall.
1: Okay.
2: And we were like, oh my gosh.
1: Sure.
2: The entire Bible on one wall.
1: Sure.
2: Well, you can go by and see it. It's amazing. It's 10-point print.
1: Oh, is it really?
2: It is.
1: You've made the, it must be a big building.
2: It's a two-story wall, and I'm terrible at dimensions, but you don't realize what it is until you're on it. It just looks like it's kind of a gray.
1: Ooh, I like that.
2: Yeah, and then you walk up on it, and you're like reading, and our installer did an amazing job. First time we tried to do it, you know, we did samples to see, make sure everything was going to line up. But we did it on normal wall wrap. Well, it moved too much, because that's what you want the wall. You want it to move, but it moved too much when you were trying to line up all these words. So we had to go to a different substrate, and which worked great. And our installer would, I mean, you have to do it in sheets, and he would go across, and you had to line up the scripture all the way across.
1: Well, sure, yeah.
2: Like 40 feet or whatever that is.
1: So is it still up, or was it up?
2: Yeah, it's permanent, yeah. Until they want to take it down.
1: Well, I hope they never want to take it down.
2: I know, it's amazing. It's amazing.
1: Wow.
2: Yeah.
1: Okay. I thought I had a great story. George Lois is an illustrator from New York. I want my MTV. He was big. And he had a friend who was a fragrance person, or a clothing designer, I guess. And he wanted to get famous. So in one day in Times Square, back in the 70s, he bought a banner. It was, I think, $160,000 he paid for the banner for one day. And it said blank Lauren. And one of them was blank Hilfiger. And it was Tommy Hilfiger that was his client, you see. So in one day on a banner in Times Square, tall, you know, mm-hmm. couple hundred feet tall.
2: Oh, yeah.
1: Was that, and that was the day that you didn't have digital. You had literally a giant banner. It ran for one day, and then Tommy Hilfiger became famous for what he does.
2: Wow.
1: So the visual aspects of stuff, I love the... I love the wall murals that people are doing as well. Mm-hmm. You know, the local artists that we have mm-hmm. here. It's kind of cool. You've got to go to the website, and you've got to see Signature Aspen stuff. They do so many different things. And it's true of us as well as creatives in advertising and marketing. In a digital-first world, of course, we know about AI. Mm-hmm. Yes, we do. Why do businesses really still believe, and I think you touched on it earlier, invest in print and direct mail? I mean, why do you think people are still interested in doing that?
2: They want their name in front of people as often as possible. Yeah. You know, get it out of your mailbox, and again, it's a touch and feel thing.
1: So really, it goes back to the basics of printing, mm-hmm. doesn't it? And mm-hmm. and the touch and feel, I think, is a very important aspect of what you do. Obviously, it is what you do. Where do you see growth opportunities in printing and as far as it relates to advertising and branding? Where do you see this industry going here in the next 5-10 years? I still see use of digital, but I don't ever think I see going away from what you're talking about,
2: right,
1: with the print aspects of that. You know, people like to have audiobooks now, and they like to listen, mm-hmm. but there's still something about going into a Barnes & Noble and smelling the paper mm-hmm. and the ink and touching mm-hmm. the book. And I think maybe that's centric to what you guys do, and
2: the reason
1: for that. Do people emote that when they come to talk to you? They go, you know I can do this digitally and everything, but it lacks something.
2: Right.
1: Well, the podcast with Beverly Hack of Signature Aspen and the podcast with Sonny Villarreal of Brand Humans is available on your favorite podcast platform. 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Subscribe, share, and tell the world about Ad Speaks Houston, a multiple Addy Award-winning podcast and ranked in the top 20 of podcasts about advertising and marketing. Yeah. Congrats once again to our AdMerica participants and honorees. Some of our 2026 District 10 stars: Alex Lopez Negrete, a 2026 District Mosaic Champion; Delaney Marino, 2026 District Rising Mosaic Star; Loida Caceres, also a 2026 D10 Mosaic Star; Lopez Negrete Communications, 2026 District 10 Mosaic Awards in Advertising recipient. The American Advertising Federation Houston also took home multiple District 10 Club Achievement Awards and some national awards as well. And congratulations once again to Susan Saraj Altenlo. Susan was recognized as an AAF Houston Living Legend, a career achievement honor recognizing sustained impact on our industry and on our club. This is a great summer to be in Houston, and a great summer to be a part of the American Advertising Federation Houston. Find out more and join the club. A couple of quick reminders, too. The American Advertising Federation Houston Night of Diversity Awards is set for September the 10th. You can find out more on the website, along with the AAF District 10 Summit Conference. Save the date. That is going to be October the 9th through the 10th here in Houston. Once again, congratulations are in order for AAF Houston and a whole bunch of great folks in the American Advertising Federation Houston and in District 10. AAF Houston brought home 5 Club Achievement Awards for programs, for club operations, for public service, for membership development, for communications, cornerstone initiatives, and events. It was a cool event, and boy, did Houston do a superb job of taking home those awards. Well-deserved, of course. Our very own Candy Pittman has been elected as governor of District 10 for the 26-27 term. Congratulations, Candy. Here we go. Future rising stars? Well, how about the University of Houston? Second place in the National Student Advertising Competition. For creative excellence, congrats to Lopez Negrete, taking home the Best of Show at the American Advertising Awards earlier this year. And celebrating impact, congratulations to our AAF District 10 Mosaic Award honorees, Sue DeLopez, Visit San Antonio, Lopez Negrete Communications, Next Step Community Solutions, Francisco Rojas, Longview ISD, Marie Dale with Spectrum Reach, and a special shout out to Mosaic champions Alex Lopez Negrete and Delaney Wade. From leadership to creativity to community impact, the American Advertising Federation continues to raise the bar. We are so, so very pleased and happy with all of the great stuff going on in Houston. Want to be a part of this great organization? This is a really cool time to get involved. Find out more at aafhouston.net. One more time before we go today, you could be part of the American Advertising Federation Houston. We are looking right now for a communications volunteer for social, email, and copywriting. It's really a great opportunity to get engaged and involved with the American Advertising Federation Houston. An excellent opportunity for content marketing, social media management, creative advertising to gain professional experience while supporting Houston's creative industry. Is that something you can do and you'd love to do? Go to the website, check it out, and let us know. Yeah, I'd like to do that. So before we go today, I want to say thank yous to our board of directors, our roster for 2025-2026. Patty Eldridge remains our amazing executive director. Patty, thank you. Thank you. And more thank yous. You're phenomenal. Our president is BJ Gerges. Our secretary is Moses Robles. Our treasurer and past president is John Del Tato. The president's council representative for the American Advertising Federation Houston is also a past president, and her name is Kay Krennick. Our directors, Brian Bearden, Rebecca Burley, Loida Caceres, Arturo Colon, Sorcha Gordon, David Law, Kelly Robinson, Robin Wright Harris, our AdTube president, Cameron Newhouse, our advisors, Joe Fournette, Dr. Larry Kelly, Candy Pittman, me, Ray Shillins, and Alvin Wright, our government relations chair. Wow, lots of great people here. Lots of things going on, as they have been all year long, and we are so pleased that you are listening to this program, the radio program, and that you might find that getting involved with the American Advertising Federation Houston would be indeed a good thing, because I can tell you, it would be. So check it out. If you are interested in discovering more about the American Advertising Federation Houston, do it now. We guarantee it'll be a great move for you. So many thanks to our friends at Ad2 here in Houston, the Admigos podcast, and what they're doing with the podcast and with Ad2 in Houston is just over the top of phenomenal. So we thank you for that. So happy that you are a part of what we do in advertising. This is a great community of advertisers here in Houston. The American Advertising Federation Houston, Ad2 Houston, our friends in District 10. So many good things going on in our world of advertising. And again, an essential part of bringing us together so we can do things and be better at what we do. And that's exactly what happens. We appreciate the fact that you have taken the time at this time of day to join us here. For Ad Speaks Houston, thanks for listening. Why do I say this? Because an organization that has such high achievers, such successful people, and such wonderful things going on is an organization worth looking into. 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And one day, we'll be reading your name as part of the list of achievers for the American Advertising Federation Houston. I guarantee it. 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This is the American Advertising Federation Houston. My wish for you is that this is an incredible year, getting the things done that you need to get done, and also having the time to spend for those things that you'd like to do as well. Thank you for being a part of this radio show. So you've heard a little bit more about the folks behind the American Advertising Federation here in Houston and what makes this organization such a wonderful place to be. 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Let us know what you think about the American Advertising Federation Houston, the things that are going on in Houston, and whether you'd like to be a part of what we do. We'd love to have you on board. For Ad Speaks Houston, from the American Advertising Federation Houston, we thank Eddie Martini, Joe Cesarato, and the great crew at iHeartMedia here in Houston. What a bunch of great people. Love them. Hey, listen, before we go today, I want to take a moment to recognize some great people in our industry. So how do you say thank you and goodbye to advertising greats here in the Houston market? Well, we're going to try that now. First of all, we're going to say thank you, Bill Fogarty.

Bill, thank you for being such a profound example of how to do things right and how to connect our communities with our industry as well. We are going to miss you, my friend. Bill Fogarty, thank you. And another one that hits very close to the American Advertising Federation. On April 10th, AAF Houston, the advertising industry in our world, lost a good friend and leader, Jay Hakins, an inspiration, organizer, a mentor, and most importantly, a gentle giant that touched so many people. If you were a committee member on the American Advertising Federation, a board member, or one of the many people that helped keep AAF Houston growing and going, you were most likely asked by our friend Jay Hakins. Jay's leadership in the American Advertising Federation Houston chapter was unparalleled. He served as president, executive director, keeper of the rules, history, finances, and events for decades. His guidance was crucial to the success of subsequent presidents, including me, boards, and even students, as he was the go-to person for any AAF related question. He knew the answer. And if he didn't know the answer, he knew where to find it. He also served as 10th District Governor from 2015 to 2016. His numerous awards and recognitions, including the AAF District 10 Silver Medal Award, the Sterling Service Award, the Professional Association Manager Certification and Induction into the Southwest Advertising Hall of Fame are a testament to his outstanding contributions and commitment to excellence. But he was so much more than that. Jay truly had a passion for nurturing future talent in our industry. His creation and involvement as vice chairman of AEFH, the Advertising Education Foundation, just like Bill Fogarty. The awards scholarships to deserving students. Since its inception in 2001, AEFH awarded $872,000 through 298 scholarships to students from over 30 universities throughout District 10. Jay's contributions extend beyond the AAF. He served on the boards of various organizations, including the Houston Food Bank and Texas Tech's University College of Media and Communications National Board. Wow. We will miss you, my friend, Jay Hakins, every day. But you know what? Your legacy lives on. Jay, we say thank you, thank you, thank you for everything that you've done. A life well lived, my friend. And wow, here's another name to add to that list of folks we've lost. Lou Congelio, writer, creative director, but so much more. For over 40 years, Lou was involved in the creation of advertising for some of the most iconic brands in America, including Coca-Cola, Exxon, Six Flags, Polar, Check Free, Scripps Clinic, and Pizza Hut. He's worked as a copywriter, an executive producer, and a creative director for some of the finest ad agencies in Houston, including McCann Erickson, WB Donor, Taylor Brown and Barnhill, and Stan and Lou. His work has won its fair share of praise and awards along the way, culminating with the coveted Silver Medal Award presented by the American Advertising Federation in recognition of his outstanding contributions to advertising. So well deserved. Truth be told, Lou Congelio is one of the most prolific and highly decorated creative talents in the Houston advertising community. Lou established himself as a leader in creating exciting, attention-getting, sales-generating, award-winning advertising that got results. And boy, did it. His client list is a veritable who's who of Fortune 500 companies. During his tenure as program director for the American Advertising Federation, Lou brought to Houston some of the most renowned names in the advertising industry, including creative legends George Lois, Sally Hogshead, Dave Schiff, Luke Sullivan, and Mike Hughes. As chairman of AAF Houston, Lou sought to unite the ad community by making the ad club more relevant and beneficial to its members. As an outgrowth mission sprang only in Houston, a division of AAF Houston formed to celebrate and promote the creative talent that lives within our city. Still great, only in Houston. Lou also served on the marketing committee for the Greater Houston Partnership and was executive director of the Just Ask Foundation. Very much engaged in new creation.

0: adventures where he was able to tap into his many years of experience and knowledge and apply them to companies and clients in need of a little assistance and a lot of results. And by the way, along the way, if you read one of those Bucky billboards along I-10 or most anywhere in Houston, Lou did that too. That is Lou Congiglio. So connected to our industry, such a vital part of the vibrance and beauty of what we do here in Houston. And Lou, man, you're going to be missed by a whole bunch of folks. Thank you, my friend, for being so good at what you do and being such a beautiful person. We'll miss you. And so we move ahead with confidence, a smile, and a love for our industry. If you are a regular listener, thank you for being here. If you don't know about AAF Houston, go to aaf-houston.net and find out more. 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
1: 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Welcome to iHeartRadio Communities, a public affairs special focusing on the biggest issues impacting you this week. Here's Manny Munoz.
4: I am Manny Munoz. Thank you for tuning in to iHeartRadio's Communities. It is our weekly public affairs show where we try to bring you conversations that'll help you better understand important issues or maybe just some interesting topics. Either way, I do hope you'll stick around for the next half hour. And if you have any comments, questions, or suggestions, please feel free to reach out on Instagram. My handle is at IOD Manny. That's at IOD MANNY. Now, let's get on with the show. For years, doctors have warned that antibiotic resistance is one of the greatest public health threats to our time. Now, if you watch television, home medical kits containing prescription antibiotics are being more widely marketed. New questions are emerging about whether it's really necessary and the unintended consequences. Let's bring in our expert. He's Dr. Peter Papadakis, professor of anesthesiology and critical care at the University of Rochester. Dr. Papadakis, good to talk to you again. I appreciate the time.
5: Not at all, my friend.
4: For people who haven't been following and might not have even noticed that these home medical kits with antibiotics are being sold all over television, why is it raising so much concern for doctors?
5: I think it's a misdiagnosis. These companies say that you should, through the pamphlet, match your symptoms and take the antibiotics or the antivirals. So there's no chest x-ray, there's no labs. There's no determination whether or not this is a bacterial infection or a viral infection. Obviously, viruses don't respond to antibiotics, and specific antivirals are for specific viruses. So there's no connection with that. So the patient is not getting proper treatment. The other very, very important problem is we have a worldwide problem throughout the world of antibiotic resistance from the unregulated giving of antibiotics to agricultural animals, chickens, what have you. It's in our food supply, but also in many third world countries, people take antibiotics without seeing a doctor. You can pick them up at the pharmacy. So what has been shown is that close to 1.2 million deaths annually are contributed are occurring due to antibiotic-resistant organisms in the ICU. And more than 5 million, this is a factor that has contributed to the death of the patient. The World Health Organization has also stated that we're spending over $1 trillion treating antibiotic-resistant organisms throughout the world. So this is a major problem that these companies then lay people these antibiotics in the mail, and you kind of self-prescribe yourself,
4: right?
5: You know, am I going to take penicillin or something else? So it's a major problem.
4: Not only self-prescribe, self-diagnose, which I think is the bigger problem, is it not?
5: That is a big problem because obviously, you know, it's for convenience. This is not, you know, I'm sorry, we don't have a national catastrophe where there are no clinics open and you can see a clinic and get an x-ray or a lab test to tell you whether or not what kind of infection you have. The other problem is people don't know what about the drug-drug interaction in terms of allergies. If you're allergic to penicillin, you might not be able to take some of the classes of antibiotics that are included in the kit, and you may actually kill yourself through an allergic reaction.
4: On the surface, these kits sound, and the way they're marketed, it's like it's a smart idea so we can all be prepared, especially in light of the pandemic. You don't know what might be coming out there, but you're saying they're doing people a disservice.
5: Yes, I completely agree with you that they are doing a large disservice because, again, a lay person is not going to be able to figure out whether or not they have a viral infection or they have a bacterial infection or pneumonia. Pneumonia, we make the diagnosis based on lab tests and a chest x-ray. Mm-hmm. I greatly doubt people at home are going to do a chest x-ray on themselves.
4: Couple more minutes here with Dr. Peter Papadakis, professor of anesthesiology and critical care at the University of Rochester. How much of a problem are doctors that give patients antibiotics just to kind of get them to shut up, even if they don't have some sort of bacterial infection? I know there are cases of that.
5: Yeah, there are cases of that. There's a lot of, especially people in private practice, you'll get a bad reputation if the patient doesn't leave with something.
4: Right.
5: What we do at the University of Rochester and many other academic centers, we have urgent care centers. People come in and we actually counsel the patient. I think taking 5 minutes to explain to them that they have a viral infection and antibiotics won't work. It's bed rest, fluids, and you know, chicken soup. And that's all you need because you don't have pneumonia. The chest x-ray is clear, and you're going to get sicker.
4: Why is it so difficult to know whether someone has a virus or a bacterial infection or something else? Can you tell without some sort of testing?
5: Usually you need testing and also diagnostic abilities. A physician, a nurse practitioner, and a PA, obviously, is if there's a lot of viral infections in the community, are geared towards looking at that. Bacterial lung infections usually occur in elderly people, immunosuppressed people, people with long-standing lung disease. And again, discussing that with a licensed professional, be it a physician, a nurse practitioner, or a PA, is the way to go.
4: You talked about antibiotics and agriculture earlier. Can you kind of expound on that? Why does that matter in terms of human antibiotic resistance?
5: Yeah, it gets into the food chain. You know, a number of years ago, we had a lot of data that came in. Farmers were buying antibiotics. You could buy through veterinary mail order houses antibiotics, so you were giving it to your sheep, your beef cattle, your chickens,
4: right,
5: and all those antibiotics, whether or not the animal had a real infection, you thought this would make your animals healthy. And what actually it did, it started the whole cascade of antibiotic resistance because it got into the food chain. We ate the beef, we ate the chicken, we ate the lamb, and that, you know, that was in our food chain. So we developed resistance to large classes of bacterial infections because of such a widespread use of antibiotics. Remember, when antibiotics were first started, basically during World War II, they were given to select patients for select reasons, not widespread to, you know, every chicken on your farm or every beef cattle on your ranch.
4: Right. We've been hearing about antibiotic resistance or warnings about antibiotic resistance for decades now. Have we actually seen any of the consequences of what that would look like?
5: Yes, we as has been reported, we've had close to 1.2 million deaths worldwide per year.
4: Because of antibiotic resistance?
5: That is correct.
4: Right. What do you say to somebody who buys one of these kits and they're like, well, it's just one course of antibiotics. It's not going to create a bigger problem unless, you know, I take many more courses of this treatment.
5: Well, what's going to happen is people are going to have these antibiotics. So, you know, you're going to take the antibiotic. It's going to get into your body. The bacteria that you may be exposed to may become resistant to it. So even one-time use of the wrong antibiotic just increases the risk. Because when, in my practice in the ICU, 1 in 6 laboratory-confirmed cultures in the U.S. demonstrate a level of resistance to first-line therapy. So if I continue using the same antibiotic that it's resistant to, it becomes even more resistant. So a patient is not going to know whether or not they already have a resistant organism in their body.
4: Right. Couple more minutes here with Dr. Peter Papadakis. He's professor of anesthesiology and critical care at the University of Rochester. Why I've been, you know, to Mexico and stuff and other countries where you could just get antibiotics and other drugs just over the counter. That's not the case here in the U.S. Why are these kits that are being sold, widely marketed now on television with antibiotics, even legal to be sold?
5: Because they're circumventing our traditional system. And what needs to happen is the FDA and state pharmacy associations need to start looking at this. Mm-hmm. You know, they're under the radar right now. I think our political base, our regulatory base needs to understand that you can't get narcotics like you used to get in the 1920s and 30s from Sears and company. We have regulations in place. We need to, these regulations, I think the regulatory agencies need to look into these companies that are advertising on TV. I was amazed when I started writing this article with my colleague, Dr. Glatter, that the FDA hadn't done anything. You know, you would think somebody from the FDA is watching television at night and noticing, you know, the nice lady trying to sell you antibiotics over the TV.
4: And it's not only the nice lady. There are big, big name, well-known doctors that are hawking some of these products. That's an even bigger concern because people have grown to trust them.
5: That is correct. Yeah, they have somebody who, you know, uses their MD credentials. But it's kind of a nefarious thing because an MD, a PA, or a nurse practitioner understand that that's not really proper practice.
4: Fair argument that these kits are designed for someone who might not have quick or easy access to medical care. Maybe people live in rural areas. Do you buy that argument?
5: You know what? I have a vacation home up in the Adirondacks, which is basically very rural. But every town up here has a doctor's office or a small urgy center where you can see either a physician or a PA nurse practitioner. So I don't buy that argument. I also don't buy the cost argument of going to the doctor's office because these kits are not free in the mail. They cost hundreds of dollars.
4: Sure.
5: So if it's a financial concern, sending this company several hundred dollars for your home kit,
4: right?
5: It's not a cost saving.
4: Fair enough. If somebody decided to put together their own emergency medical kit, whether it be for a hurricane or other natural disaster or whatever, or even for travel, what should be in there and what shouldn't be in there?
5: Going to a tropical medicine doctor or a sports medicine doctor and saying, you know, I'm going to be up in the, I'm going to be hiking in Nepal, and I need, you know, for bacterial infections or whatever, they're going to look up what's common in those areas that you're going to.
4: Sure.
5: We're not talking, this is more a survivalist thing. I myself, prior to traveling to Southeast Asia, met with one of our tropical medicine doctors, and he said you should have, you know, 7 days of this. You know, you need anti-nausea medications. You know, these are the infectious things that are available, or the parasites. I'm going to give you a shot for malaria. You understand that's being prepared and, again, using somebody who's an expert.
4: And I guess that's the bottom line, right? If you can't trust your doctor, who are you going to trust?
5: You are 100% right. AI is not a, or Google, AI or Google is not a replacement for an individual patient getting individualized care from a trusted health practitioner that they've been using for years.
4: The last message you'd like everyone listening to remember before they ever take an antibiotic that isn't prescribed by a doctor who's examined them?
5: Don't take it. Seek out healthcare. I even tell patients if they have antibiotics at home, don't give them to Aunt Bertha, you know, if she's getting sick, or your children.
4: Right.
5: You may be 100% wrong and make things worse. If you get a fatal allergic reaction to your 8-year-old because you didn't know that they had a penicillin allergy, I think you're going to feel bad.
4: Makes perfect sense. Dr. Peter Papadakis, professor of anesthesiology and critical care at the University of Rochester. Always appreciate a few minutes of your time and getting my learn on. Thank you so much for sharing it once again. Be well.
5: Thank you again and have a nice afternoon.
4: You're listening to iHeartRadio Communities, our weekly public affairs show. I am Manny Munoz. If you have any thoughts, comments, or questions, please feel free to reach out to me on Instagram. My handle is at IODManny. That's at IODManny. August is Spinal Muscular Atrophy Awareness Month, and while SMA was once considered one of the most devastating genetic diseases affecting children, the last decade has brought some remarkable breakthroughs. We're going to talk about that in just a moment as we're joined by Jamie Gibson, Chief Development Officer for the Cure SMA. The website is curesma.org. Jamie, I appreciate the time.
2: Thank you, Manny, for having me. I appreciate it.
4: Let me ask you this. What is the difference for somebody who might not be familiar between spinal muscular atrophy and what most people know of a certain age, at least, muscular dystrophy?
2: For sure. It really has to do with the motor neurons and how those are impacted in spinal muscular atrophy. When people are born, you are developing your motor neurons, which impact the muscles that you use to eat, breathe, to walk, to crawl, etc. And during the time from birth to 2 years old, all of your motor neurons are developed in your body. And by the time you're two, you have all the motor neurons that you're ever going to have. And so someone who has SMA is somebody who has they're missing what we call the SMN2 protein. Mm. And depending on how many copies of the SMN1 protein they have will kind of determine how many motor neurons their body actually will make in that time period. And so it is about the development of those motor neurons that happen during that time frame that will impact, you know, just how somebody moves, breathes, eats, et cetera. And so it's really important that it's such a critical time and why the new genetic therapies have made such an impact to our community.
4: For people who might be hearing about spinal muscular atrophy for the first time, how many kids does this affect every year in our country?
2: So we have approximately 9,000 to 9,500 people who have SMA. We currently see about, 200 to 250 children who are born every single year. Yeah. The great news is that as of 2024, SMA is able to be identified on the newborn screening panel. So those who get that tiny little blood prick on their heel, It is in that panel, and we can tell right away who has SMA, which is fantastic. Prior to that, you know, you would have to have onset of those different types of milestones that a child were missing in order for us to tell if somebody potentially needed to be tested for it. So today, thanks to all of our treatments, our actual adult population now outweighs our children population with 64% of those 9,500 people being adults these days, 18 and over. Yeah, it's fantastic.
4: Wow. Every state now requires newborns to be screened, right? That's a big deal.
2: Correct. It is a big deal. And now Puerto Rico is adding it to their newborn panel. We also received that some of the European countries are looking to add it to what they are calling their newborn panel. And so it is such an easy thing to add to the panel, you know, but every country, every state had to get on board and be able to have the technology to be able to do it. So we're really proud of that momentum.
4: Yeah, the big accomplishment there. SMA, though, is still considered a fatal disease in its worst forms. How, you talked about some of the treatments. How is everything changing because of the new treatments that are becoming available?
2: Absolutely. Thanks for asking. So we have seen the mortality rate in the past decade, that's when the first genetic therapy came to market, has dropped by over 60%.
4: Wow.
2: That is huge. So yes, we definitely were the leading cause of infant mortality before these treatments. And now when a baby is born and they are tested, they're given a treatment within days instead of months or even years to, you know, that it took before to find that diagnosis. And so, as I mentioned earlier, those motor neurons, time is motor neurons. Every single day that those motor neurons are not created in the body is more time and more complications that a child can have. So it's crucial that they're getting that diagnosis right away and that their care team is identifying it and getting them a treatment within, you know, right now the average is about 21 days post-birth.
4: Speaking with Jamie Gibson, Chief Development Officer at Cure SMA. The website is curesma.org. I mentioned that August is SMA Awareness Month, Spinal Muscular Atrophy. What's so important about this month and raising awareness about SMA?
2: Absolutely. We would love everybody who is impacted by SMA and may not know about Cure SMA, you know, it's becoming a part of our community. We want to ensure that those who are, you know, taking advantage of the therapies, that they know that we are a family here at Cure SMA. We are a small community. We're impacted. We want to share each other's journeys. We want to be a part of your journey. We want to continue to raise funds through our events, through, you know, the Awareness Month. We'll be taking donations through our year-end campaign, et cetera, to ensure that we can continue on our three pillars of our strategic plan, which is we want to continue to invest in research for more therapies to make everybody's life and journey with SMA a better one so that everyone has a long, long life. We want to ensure that advocacy efforts continue, so disability rights in schools, workplaces, communities, and in travel, et cetera, is, you know, that work is being continued. And then we have our community support program where newly diagnosed families can come to us and learn and get resources. SMA Awareness Month is really an ideal time for us to share and to express our gratitude to our community and put some highlights on how the organization has impacted so many people across the country.
4: Not only could you find out more information, but you can also donate or see how else you can help on the website, curesma.org. And they've got the purple donate heart beating there in the upper right-hand corner. And it really is all about hope, right? You talked about some of the milestones. What kind of milestones are you seeing in kids these days that just weren't possible, you know, say a generation ago?
2: Yeah, that is such a tremendous change. Our community has evolved and changed so much in the past 10 years. We just finished conference in June, and this was my fourth year getting to see it. And it's amazing to watch these children who were born with SMA are running in our races, are running around the conference center. Many of them do not need to use a wheelchair. And those that have wheelchairs, you know, they are so excited about being able to interact with their peers, et cetera, and seeing the milestones that they're making on some of these new drugs that are in the pipeline through the clinical trials, et cetera, seeing strength in their muscles, seeing their motor neurons come back. It's fantastic.
4: We read so much about gene therapies and personalized treatments that are being used in so many different things, cancers and other diseases. How close are we to actually curing SMA rather than just treating it?
2: Oh, well, I think, you know, that's a really tough, tricky question. But these genetic therapies have made a huge impact. As I mentioned, you know, there were children who would be diagnosed or be born with SMA type 1, which was one of the most common, but also the most deadly. Yeah. And instead, you know, they are in their, you know, they're walking, they're running, they're hitting their growth milestones, just like every other child out there. And it's a fantastic progress has been made. These genetic therapies, we continue to invest in research right now. We have four that are on the market that impact everyone. So there is a genetic treatment out there for every single age group, which is fantastic, which was not the situation a few years ago. Mm-hmm. And then there are more drugs in the pipeline that are in combination. So one that should be coming to market hopefully later on this year is a muscle treatment. So in combination with the genetic treatment, somebody who is in their 40s or 50s and has lost some of that muscle, who has lost the ability to put their makeup on, to eat by themselves, to drink by themselves, they can gain some of that muscle strength back and be able to do those things very independently, which is what we want for our community.
4: Is there a difference between treating infants or children who were diagnosed early as opposed to adults who've lived their whole lives with SMA?
2: Absolutely. You know, they still have SMA despite the fact that they have these genetic treatments. These genetic treatments are doing wonders and building back some of that muscle strength and giving them the opportunity to, you know, like I said, hit their milestones. But somebody who was not diagnosed earlier on and is on a genetic treatment has seen some great and tremendous progress. But the decline in their muscles and the fact that they continue to become weaker still happens. It'll be critical as we go forward with these muscle treatments that are in the pipeline and that are coming to market here to be used in combination so that they can continue to either gain some of that muscle back or stop losing some of that muscle strength that they've had. It will be critical for those who are adults.
4: Just a couple more minutes here with Jamie Gibson, Chief Development Officer at CureSMA.org. August, as I mentioned, is SMA Awareness Month, Spinal Muscular Atrophy. What do you say to the family who's just receiving an SMA diagnosis? It can be overwhelming. You've got a young child. You don't know exactly what that means.
2: I would say to them is that, one, we are here for you. This is your family. I say it at conference. I say it when I go out to meet with donors and families all the time. CureSMA is an amazing organization that is here to support you along your entire journey. So please come and talk with us. Come learn more about us and be a part of this family. I also say that there is so much going on right now in drug development and the therapies that while it is absolutely scary, I can only imagine as a parent getting that diagnosis, there is a lot of hope out there, and these treatments are fantastic and making true strides to change and evolve this community.
4: CureSMA obviously has played a big role in many of the advancements you've been talking about during our conversation. Is there an accomplishment you're most proud of that has made the most significant difference for the SMA community?
2: Absolutely. You know, we definitely had a part in those treatments coming to market, and we're very proud of it. But I think that one of our biggest, proudest accomplishments in this decade is getting that newborn screening added to the panel. We are the first disease to have it come to the panel in such a short order. We did it in less than 5 years to have all 50 states screening for SMA, and that's such a huge accomplishment. We have people, other organizations, and other communities reaching out to us to ask us exactly how we did that. We share our stories, we share our advocacy plan, etc. It was a huge milestone for us and something that we hope that other organizations are able to also mimic and do the same.
4: Last couple questions for you. I started off asking the difference between SMA, spinal muscular atrophy, and muscular dystrophy. Somebody of a certain age, I remember the Jerry Lewis the telethon. What do you wish more Americans understood about SMA?
2: I think that it's an inherited disease. It is a genetic disorder that is progressive. It is something that is not reversible. I think that is really important. Mm-hmm. I think that a misnomer with many people in the community is they hear genetic treatment, and this could be for any disease out there, is that this is not a cure. We still have a long ways to go, and that we still, while we will see progress and we may stop it where it's at or slow it down, mm-hmm. that doesn't reverse the symptoms, that doesn't reverse the complications, and we still need to make sure that we are supporting this community, both, you know, in resources as a Kelp village, but also in, you know, financials, so that we can ensure that the next generations perhaps don't have to see it at all.
4: If you and I spoke in 5 years about this, what do you hope we would be talking about?
2: I would hope that we would be talking about that our adults who didn't think that they were going to live past the age of 20 are now in their 60s, 70s, and 80s. The children who that are born today are running, walking, and have no complications whatsoever. And that we have truly a full functioning treatment regimen for every single person who has SMA.
4: CureSMA.org is the website, CureSMA.org. Jamie Gibson, Chief Development Officer with Cure SMA, has been speaking with us. Thank you so much for the time. Best of luck this month, and thank you so much for what you're doing.
2: Thank you, Manny. I appreciate it.
4: I am Manny Munoz. I appreciate you listening to iHeartRadio's Communities this week. As always, if you have any questions, comments, or suggestions, reach out to me on Instagram. My handle is at IODManny. That's at IODManny. And that'll do it for another edition of iHeartRadio's Communities. I'm Manny Munoz. Until next time.
1: 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Here's Manny Munoz.
4: I am Manny Munoz. Thank you for tuning into iHeartRadio's Communities. It is our weekly public affairs show where we try to bring you conversations that'll help you better understand important issues or maybe just some interesting topics. Either way, I do hope you'll stick around for the next half hour. And if you have any comments, questions, or suggestions, please feel free to reach out on Instagram. My handle is at IODManny. That's at IODManny. Now, let's get on with the show. For years, doctors have warned that antibiotic resistance is one of the greatest public health threats to our time. Now, if you watch television, home medical kits containing prescription antibiotics are being more widely marketed. New questions are emerging about whether it's really necessary and the unintended consequences. Let's bring in our expert. He's Dr. Peter Papadakis, professor of anesthesiology and critical care at the University of Rochester. Dr. Papadakis, good to talk to you again. I appreciate the time.
5: Not at all, my friend.
4: For people who haven't been following and might not have even noticed that these home medical kits with antibiotics are being sold all over television, why is it raising so much concern for doctors?
5: I think it's a misdiagnosis. These companies say that you should go through the pamphlet, match your symptoms, and take the antibiotics or the antivirals. So there's no chest x-ray, there's no labs. There's no determination whether or not this is a bacterial infection or a viral infection. Obviously, viruses don't respond to antibiotics, and specific antivirals are for specific viruses. So there's no connection with that. So the patient is not getting proper treatment. The other very, very important problem is we have a worldwide problem throughout the world of antibiotic resistance from the unregulated giving of antibiotics to agricultural animals, chickens, what have you. It's in our food supply, but also in many third world countries, people take antibiotics without seeing a doctor. You can pick them up at the pharmacy. So what has been shown is that close to 1.2 million deaths annually are contributed are occurring due to antibiotic resistant organisms in the ICU. And more than 5 million, this is a factor that has contributed to the death of the patient. The World Health Organization has also stated that we're spending over $1 trillion treating antibiotic-resistant organisms throughout the world. So this is a major problem that these companies send lay people these antibiotics in the mail, and you kind of self-prescribe yourself,
4: right.
5: You know, am I going to take penicillin or something else? So it's a major problem.
4: Not only self-prescribe, self-diagnose, which I think is the bigger problem, is it not?
5: That is a big problem because obviously, you know, it's for convenience. This is not, you know, I'm sorry, we don't have a national catastrophe where there are no clinics open and you can see a clinic and get an x-ray or a lab test to tell you whether or not what kind of infection you have. The other problem is people don't know about the drug-drug interaction in terms of allergies. If you're allergic to penicillin, you might not be able to take some of the classes of antibiotics that are included in the kit, and you may actually kill yourself through an allergic reaction.
4: On the surface, these kits sound, and the way they're marketed, it's like it's a smart idea so we can all be prepared, especially in light of the pandemic. You don't know what might be coming out there, but you're saying they're doing people a disservice.
5: Yes, I completely agree with you that they are doing a large disservice because, again, a lay person is not going to be able to figure out whether or not they have a viral infection or they have a bacterial infection or pneumonia. Pneumonia, we make the diagnosis based on lab tests and a chest x-ray. I greatly doubt people at home are going to do a chest x-ray on themselves.
4: Couple more minutes here with Dr. Peter Papadakis, professor of anesthesiology and critical care at the University of Rochester. How much of a problem are doctors that give patients antibiotics just to kind of get them to shut up, even if they don't have some sort of bacterial infection? I know there are cases of that.
5: Yeah, there are cases of that. There's a lot of, especially people in private practice, you'll get a bad reputation if the patient doesn't leave with something.
4: Right.
5: What we do at the University of Rochester and many other academic centers, we have urgent care centers. People come in and we actually counsel the patient. I think taking 5 minutes to explain to them that they have a viral infection and antibiotics won't work. It's bed rest, fluids, and you know, chicken soup. And that's all you need because you don't have pneumonia. The
4: right.
5: chest x-ray is clear, and you're going to get sicker.
4: Why is it so difficult to know whether someone has a virus or a bacterial infection or something else? Can you tell without some sort of testing?
5: Usually you need testing and also diagnostic abilities. A physician, a nurse practitioner, and a PA, obviously, is if there's a lot of viral infections in the community, are geared towards looking at that. Bacterial lung infections usually occur in elderly people, immunosuppressed people, people with long-standing lung disease. And again, discussing that with a licensed professional, be it a physician, a nurse practitioner, or a PA, is the way to go.
4: You talked about antibiotics in agriculture earlier. Can you kind of expound on that? Why does that matter in terms of human antibiotic resistance?
5: Yeah, it gets into the food chain. You know, a number of years ago, we had a lot of data that came in. Farmers were buying antibiotics. You could buy through veterinary mail order houses antibiotics. So you were giving it to your sheep, your beef cattle, your chickens,
4: right.
5: And all those antibiotics, whether or not the animal had a real infection, you thought this would make your animals healthy. And what actually it did, it started the whole cascade of antibiotic resistance because it got into the food chain. We ate the beef, we ate the chicken, we ate the lamb, and that, you know, that was in our food chain. So we developed resistance to large classes of bacterial infections because of such a widespread use of antibiotics. Remember, when antibiotics were first started, basically during World War II, they were given to select patients for select reasons, not widespread to, you know, every chicken on your farm or every beef cattle on your ranch.
4: Right. We've been hearing about antibiotic resistance or warnings about antibiotic resistance for decades now. Have we actually seen any of the consequences of what that would look like?
5: Yes, as has been reported, we've had close to 1.2 million deaths worldwide per year.
4: Because of antibiotic resistance?
5: That is correct.
4: Right. What do you say to somebody who buys one of these kits and they're like, well, it's just one course of antibiotics. It's not going to create a bigger problem unless, you know, I take many more courses of this treatment.
5: Well, what's going to happen is people are going to have these antibiotics. So, you know, you're going to take the antibiotic. It's going to get into your body. The bacteria that you may be exposed to may become resistant to it. So even one-time use of the wrong antibiotic just increases the risk. Because when, in my practice in the ICU, 1 in 6 laboratory-confirmed cultures in the U.S. demonstrate a level of resistance to first-line therapy. So if I continue using the same antibiotic that it's resistant to, it becomes even more resistant. So a patient is not going to know whether or not they already have a resistant organism in their body.
4: Right. Couple more minutes here with Dr. Peter Papadakis. He's professor of anesthesiology and critical care at the University of Rochester. Why I've been, you know, to Mexico and stuff and other countries where you could just get antibiotics and other drugs just over the counter. That's not the case here in the U.S. Why are these kits that are being sold, widely marketed now on television with antibiotics, even legal to be sold?
5: Because they're circumventing our traditional system. And what needs to happen is the FDA and state pharmacy associations need to start looking at this. Mm-hmm. You know, they're under the radar right now. I think our political base, our regulatory base needs to understand that you can't get narcotics like you used to get in the 1920s and 30s from Sears and company. We have regulations in place. We need to, these regulations, I think the regulatory agencies need to look into these companies that are advertising on TV. I was amazed when I started writing this article with my colleague, Dr. Glatter, that the FDA hadn't done anything. You know, you would think somebody from the FDA is watching television at night and noticing, you know, the nice lady trying to sell you antibiotics over the TV.
4: And it's not only the nice lady, there are big, big name, well-known doctors that are hawking some of these products. That's an even bigger concern because people have grown to trust them.
5: That is correct. Yeah, they have somebody who, you know, uses their MD credentials, but it's kind of a nefarious thing because an MD, a PA, or a nurse practitioner understand that that's not really proper practice.
4: Fair argument that these kits are designed for someone who might not have quick or easy access to medical care. Maybe people live in rural areas. Do you buy that argument?
5: You know what? I have a vacation home up in the Adirondacks, which is basically very rural. But every town up here has a doctor's office or a small urgy center where you can see either a physician or a PA nurse practitioner. So I don't buy that argument. I also don't buy the cost argument of going to the doctor's office because these kits are not free in the mail. They cost hundreds of dollars.
4: Sure.
5: So if it's a financial concern, sending this company several hundred dollars for your home kit,
4: right?
5: It's not a cost saving.
4: Fair enough. If somebody decided to put together their own emergency medical kit, whether it be for a hurricane or other natural disaster or whatever, or even for travel, what should be in there and what shouldn't be in there?
5: Going to a tropical medicine doctor or a sports medicine doctor and saying, you know, I'm going to be up in the, I'm going to be hiking in Nepal and I need, you know, for bacterial infections or whatever, they're going to look up what's common in those areas that you're going to.
4: Sure.
5: We're not talking, this is more a survivalist thing. I myself, prior to traveling to, Southeast Asia, met with one of our tropical medicine doctors, and he said you should have, you know, 7 days of this. You know, you need anti-nausea medications. You know, these are the infectious things that are available, or the parasites. I'm going to give you a shot for malaria. You understand that's being prepared, and again, using somebody who's an expert.
4: And I guess that's the bottom line, right? If you can't trust your doctor, who are you going to trust?
5: You are 100% right. AI is not AI or Google is not a replacement for an individual patient getting individualized care from a trusted health practitioner that they've been using for years.
4: The last message you'd like everyone listening to remember before they ever take an antibiotic that isn't prescribed by a doctor who's examined them?
5: Don't take it. Seek out healthcare. I even tell patients if they have antibiotics at home, don't give them to Aunt Bertha, you know, if she's getting sick, or your children.
4: Right.
5: You may be 100% wrong and make things worse. If you get a fatal allergic reaction to your 8-year-old because you didn't know that they had a penicillin allergy, I think you're going to feel bad.
4: Makes perfect sense. Dr. Peter Papadakis, professor of anesthesiology and critical care at the University of Rochester. Always appreciate a few minutes of your time and getting my learn on. Thank you so much for sharing it once again. Be well.
5: Thank you again, and have a nice afternoon.
4: You're listening to iHeartRadio Communities, our weekly public affairs show. I am Manny Munoz. If you have any thoughts, comments, or questions, please feel free to reach out to me on Instagram. My handle is at IODManny. That's at IODManny. August is Spinal Muscular Atrophy Awareness Month, and while SMA was once considered one of the most devastating genetic diseases affecting children, the last decade has brought some remarkable breakthroughs. We're going to talk about that in just a moment as we're joined by Jamie Gibson, Chief Development Officer for the Cure SMA. The website is curesma.org. Jamie, I appreciate the time.
2: Thank you, Manny, for having me. I appreciate it.
4: Let me ask you this. What is the difference for somebody who might not be familiar between spinal muscular atrophy and what most people know of a certain age, at least, muscular dystrophy?
2: For sure. It really has to do with the motor neurons and how those are impacted in spinal muscular atrophy. When people are born, you are developing your motor neurons, which impact the muscles that you use to eat, breathe, to walk, to crawl, etc. And during the time from birth to 2 years old, all of your motor neurons are developed in your body. And by the time you're two, you have all the motor neurons that you're ever going to have. And so someone who has SMA is somebody who has they're missing what we call the SMN2 protein. Mm. And depending on how many copies of the SMN1 protein they have will kind of determine how many motor neurons their body actually will make in that time period. And so it is about the development of those motor neurons that happen during that time frame that will impact, you know, just how somebody moves, breathes, eats, et cetera. And so it's really important that it's such a critical time and why the new genetic therapies have made such an impact to our community.
4: For people who might be hearing about spinal muscular atrophy for the first time, how many kids does this affect every year in our country?
2: So we have approximately 9,000 to 9,500 people who have SMA. We currently see about, 200 to 250 children who are born every single year. Mm. The great news is that as of 2024, SMA is able to be identified on the newborn screening panel. So those who get that tiny little blood prick on their heel, It is in that panel, and we can tell right away who has SMA, which is fantastic. Prior to that, you know, you would have to have onset of those different types of milestones that a child were missing in order for us to tell if somebody potentially needed to be tested for it. So today, thanks to all of our treatments, our actual adult population now outweighs our children population, with 64% of those 9,500 people being adults these days, 18 and over. Yeah, it's fantastic.
4: Wow. Every state now requires newborns to be screened, right? That's a big deal.
2: Correct. It is a big deal. And now Puerto Rico is adding it to their newborn panel. We also received that some of the European countries are looking to add it to what they are calling their newborn panel. And so it is such an easy thing to add to the panel, you know, but every country, every state had to get on board and be able to have the technology to be able to do it. So we're really proud of that momentum.
4: Yeah, the big accomplishment there. SMA, though, is still considered a fatal disease in its worst forms. How, you talked about some of the treatments. How is everything changing because of the new treatments that are becoming available?
2: Absolutely. Thanks for asking. So we have seen the mortality rate in the past decade. That's when the first genetic therapy came to market, has dropped by over 60%.
4: Wow.
2: That is huge. So yes, we definitely were the leading cause of infant mortality before these treatments. And now when a baby is born and they are tested, they're given a treatment within days instead of months or even years to, you know, that it took before to find that diagnosis. And so, as I mentioned earlier, those motor neurons, time is motor neurons. Every single day that those motor neurons are not created in the body is more time and more complications that a child can have. So it's crucial that they're getting that diagnosis right away, and that their care team is identifying it and getting them a treatment within, you know, right now the average is about 21 days post-birth.
4: Speaking with Jamie Gibson, Chief Development Officer at Cure SMA. The website is curesma.org. I mentioned that August is SMA Awareness Month, Spinal Muscular Atrophy. What's so important about this month and raising awareness about SMA?
2: Absolutely. We would love everybody who is impacted by SMA and may not know about Cure SMA, you know, it's becoming a part of our community. We want to ensure that those who are, you know, taking advantage of the therapies, that they know that we are a family here at Cure SMA. We are a small community. We're impacted. We want to share each other's journeys. We want to be a part of your journey. We want to continue to raise funds through our events, through, you know, the Awareness Month. We'll be taking donations through our year-end campaign, et cetera, to ensure that we can continue on our three pillars of our strategic plan, which is we want to continue to invest in research for more therapies to make everybody's life and journey with SMA a better one, so that everyone has a long, long life. We want to ensure that advocacy efforts continue, so disability rights in schools, workplaces, communities, and in travel, et cetera, is, you know, that work is being continued. And then we have our community support program where newly diagnosed families can come to us and learn and get resources. SMA Awareness Month is really an ideal time for us to share and to express our gratitude to our community and put some highlights on how the organization has impacted so many people across the country.
4: Not only could you find out more information, but you can also donate or see how else you can help on the website, curesma.org. And they've got the purple donate heart beating there in the upper right-hand corner. And it really is all about hope, right? You talked about some of the milestones. What kind of milestones are you seeing in kids these days that just weren't possible, you know, say a generation ago?
2: Yeah, that is such a tremendous change. Our community has evolved and changed so much in the past 10 years. We just finished conference in June, and this was my fourth year getting to see it. And it's amazing to watch these children who were born with SMA are running in our races, are running around the conference center. Many of them do not need to use a wheelchair. And those that have wheelchairs, you know, they are so excited about being able to interact with their peers, et cetera, and seeing the milestones that they're making on some of these new drugs that are in the pipeline through the clinical trials, et cetera, seeing strength in their muscles, seeing their motor neurons come back. It's fantastic.
4: We read so much about gene therapies and personalized treatments that are being used in so many different things, cancers and other diseases. How close are we to actually curing SMA rather than just treating it?
2: Oh, well, I think, you know, that's a really tough, tricky question. But these genetic therapies have made a huge impact. As I mentioned, you know, there were children who would be diagnosed or be born with SMA type 1, which was one of the most common, but also the most deadly. Yeah. And instead, you know, they are in their, you know, they're walking, they're running, they're hitting their growth milestones, just like every other child out there. And it's a fantastic progress has been made. These genetic therapies, we continue to invest in research.

0: adults who've lived their whole lives with SMA?
1: Absolutely. You know, they still have SMA despite the fact that they have these genetic treatments. These genetic treatments are doing wonders and building back some of that muscle strength and giving them the opportunity to, you know, like I said, hit their milestones. But somebody who was not diagnosed earlier on and is on a genetic treatment has seen some great and tremendous progress. But the decline in their muscles and the fact that they continue to become weaker still happens. It'll be critical as we go forward with these muscle treatments that are in the pipeline and that are coming to market here to be used in combination so that they can continue to either gain some of that muscle back or stop losing some of that muscle strength that they've had. It will be critical for those who are adults.
0: Just a couple more minutes here with Jamie Gibson, Chief Development Officer at CureSMA.org. August, as I mentioned, is SMA Awareness Month, Spinal Muscular Atrophy. What do you say to the family who's just receiving an SMA diagnosis? It can be overwhelming. You've got a young child. You don't know exactly what that means.
1: I would say to them is that, one, we are here for you. This is your family. I say it at conference. I say it when I go out to meet with donors and families all the time. CureSMA is an amazing organization that is here to support you along your entire journey. So please come and talk with us. Come learn more about us and be a part of this family. I also say that there is so much going on right now in drug development and the therapies that while it is absolutely scary, I can only imagine as a parent getting that diagnosis. There is a lot of hope out there, and these treatments are fantastic and making true strides to change and evolve this community.
0: CureSMA obviously has played a big role in many of the advancements you've been talking about during our conversation. Is there an accomplishment you're most proud of that has made the most significant difference for the SMA community?
1: Absolutely. You know, we definitely had a part in those treatments coming to market, and we're very proud of it. But I think that one of our biggest, proudest accomplishments in this decade is getting that newborn screening added to the panel. We are the first disease to have it come to the panel in such a short order. We did it in less than 5 years to have all 50 states screening for SMA, and that's such a huge accomplishment. We have people, other organizations, and other communities reaching out to us to ask us exactly how we did that. We share our stories, we share our advocacy plan, etc. It was a huge milestone for us and something that we hope that other organizations are able to also mimic and do the same.
0: Last couple questions for you. I started off asking the difference between SMA, spinal muscular atrophy, and muscular dystrophy. Somebody of a certain age, I remember the Jerry Lewis the telethon. What do you wish more Americans understood about SMA?
1: I think that it's an inherited disease. It is a genetic disorder that is progressive. It is something that is not reversible. I think that is really important. Mm-hmm. I think that a misnomer with many people in the community is they hear genetic treatment, and this could be for any disease out there, is that this is not a cure. We still have a long ways to go, and that we will see progress, and we may stop it where it's at or slow it down. Mm-hmm. That doesn't reverse the symptoms, that doesn't reverse the complications, and we still need to make sure that we are supporting this community both, you know, in resources as a Kelp village, but also in, you know, financials, so that we can ensure that the next generations perhaps don't have to see it at all.
0: If you and I spoke in 5 years about this, what do you hope we would be talking about?
1: I would hope that we would be talking about that our adults who didn't think that they were going to live past the age of 20 are now in their 60s, 70s, and 80s. The children that are born today are running, walking, and have no complications whatsoever. And that we have truly a full functioning treatment regimen for every single person who has SMA.
0: CureSMA.org is the website, CureSMA.org. Jamie Gibson, Chief Development Officer with CureSMA, has been speaking with us. Thank you so much for the time. Best of luck this month, and thank you so much for what

0: you're doing.
1: Thank you, Manny. I appreciate it.
0: I am Manny Munoz. I appreciate you listening to iHeartRadio's Communities this week. As always, if you have any questions, comments, or suggestions, reach out to me on Instagram. My handle is at IODManny. That's at IODManny.
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4: President Trump again calls off a planned large-scale strike against Iran. I'm Ann Carrick, Fox News. The president citing new progress toward a potential agreement with the Iranian regime. Fox's Rebecca Castor in Washington.
5: This was set to be one of the largest bombing campaigns against Iran to date, but now the president is signaling a peace deal could be close. He wrote on Truth Social, the USA is locked and loaded and ready to go against Iran. Despite this, we have just been asked by Iran and other Middle Eastern countries to hold off any attack and that the perimeters of a deal has been agreed to. This would include the immediate, complete, and total opening of the Hormuz Strait and an end to Iran's nuclear threat. I have agreed to cancel the attack, subject to being able to rapidly make a deal. According to Axios, one of those Middle Eastern allies who asked President Trump to hold off on further strikes was the Saudi Crown Prince.
4: The White House confirms the president spoke by phone with the Saudi Crown Prince as Saudi Arabia and the other countries in the region call on the U.S. to de-escalate the conflict. Multiple people are dead, others injured after a shooting in Idaho. Fox's Chanley Painter with the latest.
6: The FBI and Idaho police are investigating a mass shooting near an In-N-Out Burger. It happened Saturday in Twin Falls. Three people were killed and at least seven others were hurt. Police say the shooter is also dead. No word on a motive.
4: Police are waiting to release the exact number killed until all of next of kin are notified. Russia launched another overnight barrage of ballistic missiles and drones at Ukraine's capital, Kyiv, killing at least nine people and injuring more than 30. The attack comes just 2 days after another major Russian strike killed at least 10 people across Ukraine. President Volodymyr Zelensky again urging the United States to provide more Patriot air defense systems as the war shows no sign of easing. 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
21: Hello, my friends. Hope you're all doing well. Hope you're staying safe and cool this summer. 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We're going to be talking about generators, generating your own power. You've heard me talk about this before. In a few moments, Delton Landry will be joining me, the general manager at ANA GenPro. You may have heard him here before on the program as well. And he is the expert here on the Checka Pro Radio Show in terms of standby generators. And to remind everybody what a standby generator is, it's not one of those generators that you have in your garage or your shed that you have to put gasoline in and pull to start. 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
22: Doing great, Jim. Appreciate you bringing me back on the show.
21: Thank you so much for coming on the show. Oh, something else I forgot to mention. If you have a question, email me, joe@checkapro.com. Okay, everybody? Joe, J-O-E, at checkapro.com. We do have some emails that have come in already to the program, and Delton will be answering those today. I would answer them, Delton, but you're the expert. And, you know, I could take a shot at it because I've become a pretty good, a quasi-expert because you've been on the program and you've been educating me. And what I love about having you on the program is you educate our listeners.
22: That's right. That's why I'm here. I just want to make sure that whenever our clients, when our community is faced with any event, that they've had the opportunity to make the decisions that'll be life impactful.
21: Speaking of impacts, here we are, the hottest part of the year. It's not saying much. It's very hot a lot of the time in the greater Houston area. Heat brings a couple of things. It will bring tropical disturbances. I say that because when I say hurricane, it freaks people out. But anything from a hurricane down to some tropical storm, the tropical disturbances can bring high winds, which takes out the power lines. It can bring rain and really affect the electricity coming to our homes for many different reasons. There is no excuse today for many of my listeners not to have a standby generator, even if it's a basic one, even if it's the least expensive one that Delton has. Or you can upgrade and get one that generates power for the whole house, that's liquid cooled, that can run for hours and hours or days and days at a time, which I would recommend. The weather is a big concern this time of year. We've also talked about data centers, and we'll mention that again today. We'll get into a discussion on why AI data centers are a big issue today. You may have seen that on the news, not just in other states, but here in Texas as well. Grid failures, Delton, it was back in February 2021, not heat related. It was a winter storm that that took us out. So we often talk, Delton, about the summer weather, but really a generator is for all seasons.
22: It is. It'll provide you that backup power no matter what event hits you. And you're right. Many times our focus is on the summer, but down south, a winter storm is not something that's foreign to us.
21: Yep. Also, something really fun today. I love doing this. And Delton, thank you so much for bringing this to the program. And that is the Mini Kenny portable generator. Delton is giving 10 of these away. Only 10 of my listeners are going to get this. This is a mini portable generator. It's got a solar panel on it. It's got two sets of batteries. You can charge your mobile devices, built-in flashlights, AM, FM radio with the weather band. And the weather band, by the way, is a continuous 24-hour, 365 deliverance of the local weather. It's all very serious, too. There's no commercials in it. It's just, here is the weather. It talks like a robot. And that's important to have. It also has something that Henry Ford would really appreciate, a hand crank. And so you can crank this up just in case the sun isn't out or the batteries have expired. Totally portable. No strings attached. This is absolutely free, right, Delton?
22: Absolutely free, Jim.
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21: 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Again, 281-805-8340. Only 10 of my listeners are going to get this, so you must call. Now, when you call, you can't ask Delton and his team to put the generator in the mail and have it delivered. No. A site engineer is going to come out. They're going to consult with you. They want an opportunity to get the business, your business. They want to see your home, your property. They want to be able to recommend something. But if you decide that you do not want to get a standby generator after Delton and his team come out, that's fine. You still get to keep absolutely free the mini generator. The phone number, 281-805-8340. Again, 281-805-8340. My friends listening, you know I love you. So if you're driving and it's not convenient to call, then don't. But if you're driving and your spouse is in the passenger seat, have them call. But if not, just wait to pull over. I'll be giving out the phone number throughout the radio program this hour. And the good news is there's still 9 of these left. That means one already gone. 281-805-8340. Email me, joe@checkapro.com, if you have a question like Keith from the Woodlands has. His question, Delton, he says, with Houston's extreme summer heat, can a standby generator actually handle running my central AC units? He says units, that means at least two, for days at a time during a major grid failure.
22: They absolutely can. They're set up so that their exhaust is able to bring in that cool air, in air quotes, that actually help that engine to maintain all of its efficiencies, which gives it the power production it needs to fully back up a home through any major event.
21: Yeah, and that's really critical. Once again, we've spoken about these non-standby generators, these portable generators that are gasoline-powered. Some are propane tank-powered, and they're fine in a pinch, but you can't live your normal life for days on end with those. You've got extension cords, you know, often. If you don't have the right transfer switch set up, it can be very dangerous, not just to you, but maybe a lineman out there trying to give power back to your community because you might be putting power backwards into the system. And we've heard this before. And so these are okay options, but I'm talking to the people who really care about themselves, their home, and their family, Delton. These are people who don't want to be disturbed, okay? A lot of people like me, people who are 50, 60 plus, maybe in their 70s, who may be retired and empty nested. They don't live in a 5,000 square foot house anymore, Delton. But you know what? Their 1,800 square foot house, their 2,500 square foot house is their kingdom. It's their castle. Everything is decked out. Kids are gone. Everyone's happy. Mom and dad are sitting in the Barca loungers and they're watching TV or doing whatever they do, and they don't want the power to go out. So they're going to invest in this. And so it's just not for the rich anymore, is it?
22: It is not. It is not. And you mentioned the portables, and with Keith's question about the ACs, the one thing we want to keep in mind with these standbys is the quality of the power. With these newer AC units, whenever we're empty nesting and we're retiring, they're going to be heavily controlled by electronics. Those portable units just cannot produce, even if they had enough, they cannot produce the quality of power that will allow them to function.
21: Music has come up. That means a break is happening right now. Here is the phone number for Delton and his team over at A&A Gen Pro. 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My friends, we will be right back right after this with more talk about generators. Right here on the Checka Pro Radio Show. Stand by.
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21: Houston, you know how this goes. One strong storm, heavy rain, a hurricane, a major freeze, and the power is gone. 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Houston weather is unpredictable. 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
21: 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You know, years ago, I didn't understand what standby generators were. I'd heard about generators. I didn't know what the standby was. And it makes sense. Standby. It is standing by. It is ready to crank up, start up when your power goes down to replace what the grid provides you. Jerry, my producer, by the way, with me for 20 plus years. Thank you so much, Jerry, for your service. I appreciate it. He tells me that I need to give the phone number out again, and then there's only 8 of these left. So 2 people have taken advantage of the free mini generator. Here is the number to get your free mini generator, 281-805-8340. The number over at A&A Gen Pro. Local here in Houston, 281-805-8340. My expert guest is Delton Landry. He knows his stuff. Delton, welcome back to the show.
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21: 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And for that price, if my house isn't too big, it might give power to the whole house. 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
22: Whole house, Jim. 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
22: That is right. 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
21: 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Flashlight built into it. 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Totally portable. What I really love about this is a gift item, not just from A&A Gen Pro to you, my listener, but from you, my listener, to your neighbor, friends, and family. You can give this away after Delton comes over and installs the standby generator. Because Delton, once you have a standby generator, whether it's a Kohler, Cummins, Generac, or Briggs & Stratton, you're not going to need the mini generator anymore, are you?
22: You will not. It is definitely going to be a gift for your neighbors.
21: Yeah. You just won't need it anymore. But in the meantime, it's kind of a stopgap. So Delton and his team come over, absolutely no charge to do a site inspection. A site engineer will do that. And before they install your standby generator, they will leave the mini Kenny generator. Here's the phone number to get yours, 281-805-8340. Again, 281-805-8340. Even if you just have a question and you're not so sure you want a site engineer to come out to bring you a mini generator for free, call 281-805-8340 and the team over at A&A GenPro will be able to answer all of your questions, because there are a lot of questions when it comes to standby generators, right, Delton?
22: There are many, many clients are left in the dark about all of the specifics that these systems can do for them.
21: Left in the dark, pun intended on that?
22: Definitely.
21: Speaking of questions, Susan from Kingwood has a question. If my neighborhood floods during a major tropical storm or hurricane, what happens to the generator? How do you protect it from high water?
22: What happens to the generator? That is an awesome question, Susan. And it highlights the reason why professionals are the only ones you should entrust, professionals at A&A GenPro. We ensure elevations are within the proper code requirements and your generator is set outside of whatever floodplains you might be in, whether we're using pads, whether we're using preformed concrete slabs or even stands where we can elevate them 3, 6, 12 feet. We have some stands that are even higher than that in some of our more coastal areas where the generators will receive even higher floodplains than what our inland clients would receive.
21: There's really no situation where you can't keep that generator dry, right?
22: None whatsoever. You just need the professional to understand your locale and how water, especially high water, will impact your property.
21: Yep. Susan, call now, 281-805-8340. That is the number at 88 GenPro. Only a handful of my listeners today are going to get the free mini generator and a free, absolutely free site inspection from a qualified site engineer from A&A GenPro. 281-805-8340. Let's skip around a little bit. AI data centers. I know we've spoken about this before, but every time I turn the TV on, I'm telling you, I keep hearing stories, people concerned in their neighborhoods, people protesting, all the water and electricity that are needed for these AI data centers. And just to set things up, everybody, if you're kind of in the dark, no pun intended, if you're in the dark about what's going on with AI data centers around the world, let's bring it into Texas. In Texas, they're building these things like crazy. Some of these things are huge and they eat up a lot of resources. They need a lot of water and they need a lot of electricity. And people are concerned that their electricity rates are going up. And I believe the local governments are making deals with these companies in the AI race. And these deals with the companies are bigger than what we, the little people, can negotiate. And so there is this AI race, Delton, right? These big companies, Anthropic and ChatGPT and Google, and you can go down the list. They're all fighting for the prominent position of number one, which is great for us as consumers in terms of being able to get access to these great models and these tools. But ultimately, they're pushing hard and trying to grow fast. And I don't know if it's good for our electrical system. What are your thoughts?
22: Well, as far as our electrical system is considered, it is definitely not a positive. It adds a load that our systems just were not designed to handle. And that load being placed on there ends up impacting the communities around it with brownouts, complete power outages, higher energy bills, a lot of negative impact coming from it. Not to overshadow the positives, as you mentioned, that we get from these centers and all of the advancements that are given to us. And this is the reason why we need to be responsible. We need to be prepared. We need to have systems that we can ensure our longevity as it relates to our own personal power.
21: Yeah, you know, on another note, some people are upset because some of these AI centers, these data centers, have their own generation of power, and it's making noise and causing pollution, big diesel generators and so forth, which aren't great for the environment. So I think at some point, that's going to be a while from now, at some point down the road in the future, it'll all balance out. But right now, there's this bottleneck of energy issues, and it is a legitimate concern. So here in the greater Houston area, we have a number of issues. We've got the Gulf to contend with. So we get these storms. The storms are a problem. We know that. Whether it's a hurricane or less, our power goes out. In the winter time, we've had power outages because we just weren't prepared. You know, ERCOT wasn't prepared. Our whole system, the whole grid, wasn't prepared and went down. AI data centers are not helping us at all. It seems to be a problem. Here's the phone number. I want you to call to get your free, absolutely free site inspection from a site engineer over at A&H M-Pro. When they come out, they're going to leave behind a mini portable generator. 281-805-8340. 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There were 10 to begin with, just a few left. 281-805-8340. This mini generator, I love this, solar panel to charge the batteries within it. You can charge your mobile phones and other devices like iPads. 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You have choices for my friends out there.
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21: 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We'll be right back right after this, right here on the Check A Pro Radio Show. 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
21: Houston, you know how this goes. One strong storm, heavy rain, a hurricane, a major freeze, and the power is gone. 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Houston weather is unpredictable. 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
21: 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You know, you might not live in Houston. You might be in Tomball or Katy or Cypress or Fulshear, Sugar Land, Spring, the Woodlands, Kingwood, wherever you are. Thank you so much for being my friend and listening to the radio program. 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I've been doing this now since 2005, helping you find pre-qualified home service professionals, contractors to come into your home. 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They're all very safe. I would not have them on my program if I didn't think they were. 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Now, that sounds simple, but there are so many contractors that are not safe. People say they do certain things and they're not licensed. They're not insured. They may not be here tomorrow, but that's not true of A&A Gem Pro. You guys do a lot of business in town, don't you?
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21: 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I mean, are you the guy?
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21: 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If you have propane, no problem. They can hook them up to either of those. 281-805-8340. 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They call it the Mini Kenny. It's got a solar panel on it. You can charge your mobile phones and other devices, flashlight, AM, FM radio, the weather band. It's totally portable. It is a great item. Delton and his team will come out for free, do a site inspection, and leave the generator behind. 281-805-8340. All of these will go before the end of the program, so you must call now. 281-805-8340. A question's come in to Joe at checkapro.com from David in Katy. He says, I already have a portable generator that I pull out of the garage. Why should I invest in a professionally installed automatic standby system from A&A Gem Pro?
22: David, you very well may have the ability, the strength, the wherewithal to pull that generator out of your garage. But we always want to have you think about your family, because you're not always home. You're not always in a place where you might be able to pull that generator out. With that home standby, your family, your children, your wife, they are always protected, protected from any storm event that might come through and knock the power out for your home. They don't have to worry about where to plug it into, how to set it up. They don't even have to worry about starting it. This system will monitor the electric usage. When it senses the power is down, it will come online. It will ensure that it has the proper power to be able to back up your home. And then it will automatically transfer from the utility line over to that generator line, which is now active. And then it will continue to monitor. That old portable, it runs out of gas. This standby, no such thing. Natural gas, propane will power that through that storm event. And once the utility power is back on, the system will continue to sense it and will cycle back into utility automatically and go into standby. Family doesn't have to worry about taking it out of the rain. They don't have to worry about pulling it back in the garage. All it does is go back into standby.
21: Yeah, great point. 281-805-8340. For those of you who have medical equipment, something as simple as a CPAP machine, you know, when the power goes out, you no longer can sleep well. Some people actually have equipment that is more important than a CPAP machine. Not that your CPAP machine isn't important, don't get me wrong, but some people may really be in a situation where they would need to go to the hospital if their power went off. Well, that's not good, because if everyone's power is off, that's a lot of people in the hospital, right? That's not going to work out well. The solution is to generate your own power. If you can provide for yourself, you don't have to worry about when you can't. And, you know, I have to say, Delton, that it's odd for me for someone to want to depend upon others for everything. And we do now, right? I mean, we don't hunt and we don't grow our own food anymore. We don't forage for food. Right? We go to the HEB. If we need something for drugs, we go to the CVS or the Walgreens, right? We don't mill our own lumber. We go to the home stores. We don't make our own electricity. Well, actually, some do. See?
22: Some do.
21: Some do. So there are some things we can do for ourselves. And I think it makes a lot of sense to be able to provide for you and your family. And a lot of my listeners, and I say this a lot, are my age or older. And they've worked all their lives. They have been through hot summers. They've been uncomfortable. They've dealt with things. They don't want to deal anymore. We don't want to deal anymore. We just want everything to work. Some of us are kind of cranky when the power goes out. Nobody wants a cranky spouse, right? So I would recommend to call, no obligation. Put your credit cards back in your wallet. Put the checkbook back in the junk drawer. 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A free site inspection from a qualified site engineer. They'll come out. No cost, no obligation. And they will leave behind the mini generator, 281-805-8340. Let's talk a little bit about the air-cooled versus liquid-cooled. We talk about that in general. What is the big difference?
22: The difference is, of course, in the name, how they are cooled. A liquid-cooled system is going to be very similar to a vehicle engine, and it'll be cooled with the same type of coolant, whereas with our air-cooled, they're literally relying on the flow of energy from the intake side to the exhaust side of that generator to keep that engine functioning properly.
21: Mm, yeah, so basically an air-cooled is like a simple engine on a lawnmower. A liquid-cooled would be your car or your truck.
22: That's right.
21: Yeah, it has the coolant in there, the radiator, and that's important. They're both fine, especially in small, shorter power outages. And even if it's a long one and you have the air cooled, you just have to shut that down for a while, then start it back up again. Is that true?
22: That is true. And they're both fine when installed properly, whenever they're sized correctly.
21: I personally think if you're going to do this, do the whole thing. Do it right. Because you don't want to go back and do it because then you have to get a new generator. I mean, like, for as low as $179 a month, it's, you know, to me, it's a no-brainer. 281-805-8340. 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They all do the same thing, but they're all a little different. It's like trucks. They all do the same thing, but they're all a little different. Jerry, my producer, says there's only three of these left.
22: Three.
21: 281-805-8340. 281-805-8340. 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
21: 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Love doing what I do. My job is to inform you, educate you, be your friend, be your guide. And I just love what I do, helping you out. My special guest today, he's my expert guest, Delton Landry, is joining me from A&A Gen Pro. We are talking about standby generators. These are the generators you've seen at your neighbor's home when you drive by. They're the ones that make a little bit of noise when everything else is quiet because the power has gone off in your neighborhood. And you're like, hey, I hear a lawnmower engine type thing over at my neighbor's house. What is that? And how come he's got lights on? And why is he smiling? Why is he in the pool with the waterfall going and the fountains? Well, he has a standby generator and his life isn't changing at all. When you're outside trying to cool off, which isn't really helping, but being inside isn't good either when you don't have air conditioning because you don't have power. It's really important, I think, for your health, you know, your physical health, and in many instances, your mental health. Two more of these mini generators left. We started off with 10 and 8 have left the building or will be when Delton and his team drop them off at our listeners' homes. 281-805-8340. That's the number. 281-805-8340. Delton, a question's come in from Linda in Cyprus. And her question is, does a home standby generator run on natural gas or liquid propane? Oh, well, we just talked about this, right? What happens if CenterPoint shuts off the gas during a severe storm? Well, I sure hope they don't.
22: I sure hope they don't either. Great question, Linda. And reality is we want all of our clients to be fully informed of the potentials. And what you bring up is definitely a potential at any time. the utilities could shut that gas off. The reality of that happening, though, is very minimal. The gas lines that we have, the stations that have been set up, even backed up by portable, by standby power generators, all of these systems have been put in place to maintain those gas lines, predominantly because they know, the utilities know, that clients like ours have these standby systems, and they're just as dedicated to ensure that you keep your comforts in those times of need as we are.
21: Yep. There's another thought, too. If you're able to have propane tanks on your property, then you really are controlling a lot to an extent, because they will eventually run out, of course. But you will have a generator operating off propane for a period of time, for sure. And in some instances, the generator could be switched between natural gas and propane, I understand. Is that true?
22: That is correct. We have systems where our clients are able, it's not an automated system, but it does give them that backup to where they know that they have that 500, 1,000 gallon tank buried in the ground, ready in case any event such as center point shutting down the gas. Now, it is regulated, so it can only be in certain locations, but in locations where some of our clients who do have that ability, it is a wonderful option.
21: Great in rural locations. I live out in the country, if you will. I have a ranch. Something like that could be ideal for me. If you live in Cinco Ranch, it's not your own ranch, right? If you live in Cinco Ranch in the Katy area, no, you probably can't. No, it doesn't work that way. So it's not quite the right ranch. 281-805-8340 is the number. The show is concluding. This is the last segment. Don't miss this. Once the program's over, you will not get the free site inspection. You will not get the free mini generator. 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Maybe. But you got to call 281-805-8340. You can also go to ANA Gen Pro. Just go to Google and type in ANA Gen Pro. The offer that Delton has brought to us here at the show is not available on his website. It's not available anywhere else. And as they say, not available in stores. Only here on the Checka Pro Radio Show. 281-805-8340. What I love about this, Delton, is people literally do not have to have a credit card in hand when they call. You aren't charging anything to educate them and show them what the generator can do when you come out to the house.
22: That's correct, Jim. Not a single dime is taken from any client for us to go out. We bring out the Mini Kenny. Our experts are there on site, and we're there to ensure that all of our community understands what their needs are and how we, as their generator company, can provide those needs.
21: Another question has come in. Mark from Sugarland. How does the generator need to be serviced, and does ANA Gen Pro handle the ongoing maintenance after the installation is complete?
22: For our systems, we're going to visit them twice a year. We want to ensure the longevity, but we also want to ensure that they're ready for an event. And by us being on site for every 6 months, we do what we call a minor and a major. That gives our clients the security and the comfort they need to ensure that that system's there. And yes, we're not just an install and leave it and hope that you can find someone else company. We are a full service installation, sales, maintenance, and service organization that will be there for you through the long haul.
21: One of the problems with having the gas powered portable one in your garage is that you don't know if it's going to start up. The standby generators that you get from Delton and his team at ANA Gen Pro actually do a self-test every week. And also, correct me if I'm wrong, you guys can actually monitor what's going on at the home with the generator back at your office.
22: We absolutely do. The majority of our systems come with cellular, and I want to preface that, cellular monitoring. So many times you'll hear of the offerings of Wi-Fi. But think about it. When your power goes out, guess what else is out? Your Wi-Fi. Whereas with our cellular units, they're broadcasting and we're receiving those broadcasts and we can see where that unit's at, what's going on with that unit, and if we need to respond to that unit.
21: Because really, having a standby generator is worthless if it's not going to start, right?
22: Worthless.
21: It's a very big paperweight. So every week, it'll do a self-test. So from what I understand, based on what the homeowner wants in terms of when it will start up, it's programmed to start up at that time on that day every week, which will then demonstrate to the homeowner, and I guess you guys over at the office, that it is starting when it needs to start.
22: And we're the experts that do that programming. During our consultation with the clients, we will verify when's going to be most suitable. Some of them want it later in the evening. Some of them want it on a specific day, mainly because they know they're, some clients want it whenever they're not there because they know we're going to monitor it anyway, and they don't even want the hassle of listening to it. And we have the ability to go into those systems, program them accordingly, and allow them to continue their lifestyle the way that they want.
21: I know there have been questions before about, well, when it starts up on Saturday morning at 10 a.m., because that's when we wanted it to, is it going to affect the electricity in our house from the grid? And the answer is no. It just does its own thing offline.
22: That's right. There is no connection to the system as long as there's utility power.

0: the big names. Delton, today we've talked about storms, hurricanes, grid failures, like we had that big one in February of 2021. We talked about, well, AI data centers and other data centers for that matter. We've answered questions, or you have, thank you very much, answered questions for our listeners. Have we missed anything today?
1: Jim, one thing that we've missed is just the importance. You've made mention of our health and equipment, and you brought in the CPAP. But one thing that I want to make sure that our clients are thinking about is, again, in our day and age, the medications that we take, they often need to be cooled, maybe not refrigerated. Some do, but they do need to stay in cool climates. And in our humidity and in our heat, those medications will go bad quickly. Just us being able to give you that air conditioning, as well as the refrigerators for that refrigerated medication, allows for those medications to be kept much longer.
0: Yeah, people often forget about how quickly things will go south when the power goes out, especially in July and August, the two hottest months we have, July and August. Not to mention May, June, September, October. Those are bad. And the winter, I'll tell you, when the AC doesn't work in November or January, the humidity is bothersome too. We might not die of the cold or the heat, but we're going to be uncomfortable. But the refrigerators and freezers, which have a lot of expensive items in it, will allow for spoilage if there's no electricity. And yes, some people say, well, that's when I pull out the portable one. I put some gasoline in it and I've got extension cords running throughout the house. Can't even close the door or windows because I got a cord running through. Oh my goodness. Right. And that's really kind of what they call jerry-rigged. That's kind of hack. It's really not clean. It's not the way to go. It's not, right? You know, it's like the person who has the old truck that's constantly leaking fluids. Yeah, we just stop every mile and put more fluid. No, get a new truck, right? All right, the music means we've got to go. Thank you so much, Delton. I appreciate it. And thank you, all my friends, for tuning in this week. We'll see you next time on Checka Pro Radio. Be safe.
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2: For now, I'm Paul Stevens, Fox News. President Trump says he's pausing any more strikes on Iran for now because he says progress has been made toward a peace deal. Fox's Rebecca Castor in D.C.
3: This decision comes after...

0: The White House confirmed the Saudi crown prince spoke with President Trump yesterday. The president wrote on Truth Social, "We have just been asked by Iran and other Middle Eastern countries to hold off any attack and that the perimeters of a deal has been agreed to. This would include the immediate, complete, and total opening of the Strait of Hormuz and an end to Iran's nuclear threat." According to Axios, the Saudis expressed concern and asked for clarity about the president's plan of action. A second source with knowledge of the call said MBS urged Trump to de-escalate and refrain from launching the strikes.
1: And the Saudis reportedly concerned that their energy infrastructure could be targeted by Iran. Iran suggesting it was, quote, neither surprised nor passive, unquote, following the president's announcement, and that it remains alert. Strong dry winds driving wildfires out of control in Spokane, Washington, and other parts of the Pacific Northwest.
2: Overnight, those winds backing down a little bit, only 5 to 10 to 15 miles an hour. Do expect those to kind of ramp back up as we get going through the day, and we'll stay dry. And then with those winds, where's the wildfire smoke going? Well, folks are dealing with that more in the central portions of the country as those upper level winds grab that and then move it across more of the heartland in the plains. Still areas where you could see some wildfires today, that risk where it's critical from Montana stretching down into Idaho over towards Wyoming and then ultimately stretching further south, getting towards areas like Colorado, all areas where you could see some of those wildfires partially being driven by some extreme heat. And we still see those heat warnings in place through the central portions of the country.
1: And that's Fox Weather's Adam Klotz. Washington State Governor Bob Ferguson declaring a state of emergency. 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
8: Well, folks, let's get serious here. The backup plan that most millions and millions of Americans have relied on for decades is disappearing. Today, we're going to look at what AI is doing to the workplace. And that's all going to start right now.
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10: Hey, welcome in, everyone. 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My name is Steve Siddall. Now, Marty's been helping folks just like you and me get to and through retirement for more than 30 years. He takes the guesswork out of around creating a solid retirement and income plan. That's the key. And, of course, Marty, you're here every week, and we are jumping into some stuff. A big weekend, huh? I know we were talking about soccer. I know you're not a big watch. I'm not either, but I ended up watching.
8: Yeah, no, it's been exciting. It's been great for the country. You know, millions of people coming from all over the world to see these games, and
10: all
8: over the country, and they love America.
10: Yeah, so, and they do. So that's a good thing.
8: Yeah, they've been, you know, especially, you know, down in Texas. When I'm in Texas, which I am right now, I'm in Texas today.
10: Yeah.
8: They go to Buc-ee's. You know, I don't know if you're familiar with
10: Buc-ee's. Oh, I know Buc-ee's. Yes, I do. Yeah,
8: so Buc-ee's is a big thing here.
10: And it's an American thing.
8: And it's spreading, you know, all over the country. But it's not your normal gas station if you're not familiar
10: not
8: with
10: at
8: what
10: all.
8: Buc-ee's is. You know, it's got like 300 pumps, and it's going into it's like a shopping mecca.
10: It really is. And then you go into the bathroom, and that's a whole nother ball game.
8: Oh, yeah. Yeah. No, they tout the cleanest bathrooms in the country.
10: And I would agree.
8: I would agree with that. They are definitely well taken care of. The whole store is well taken care of.
10: Yeah, absolutely. Well, one of the things that isn't being taken care of is everybody's talking about the new Plan B for retirement. You know, we had the same kind of backup plan. And if inflation gets worse, people need a little extra income and then they just go back to work. But that really is becoming an issue because, well, AI. Is it really that bad, Marty?
8: It is. I have a lot of friends and clients that have been looking for a job for a year in their field, and they can't, you know, there's just nothing available for them to go back to work for. And, you know, I have one friend who's in her early 50s, and she's been looking for over a year. She's in tech, and tech is, well, AI is tech. And it's getting harder and harder to find, you know, really good jobs, good paying jobs, because AI has stepped in and replaced a lot of people.
10: Right. And so what do we do? I mean, what is our backup plan then?
8: Well, you know, it reminds me of years ago, you know, when I have clients that own farms, and they, you know, come harvest time, they used to hire 150 people to do the harvest. Well, you know, with technology and GPS on these machines that they have, you know, they only need three. So if you have to, you know, normally you'd hire 100 hands to do the harvest. Now all of a sudden you only need three. Well, those 97 other people have to find something else to do.
10: Exactly.
8: And because technology has been advancing for years and years and years. You know, it's kind of like, you know, go to the bank and open, you know, or go to Social Security and get your Social Security. You can't have it. You're not going to get a check delivered. It's got to go direct deposit. So, you know, they use the technology and I agree with it. Mm-hmm. Same thing with your, you know, if you get a tax refund, they won't mail you a check. You have to have it set up where it's a direct deposit to your account. So technology has taken over a lot of areas, especially in the financial industry. So it's really important to understand that. And, you know, as far as a backup plan is concerned, well, you know, have a plan in place and, you know, sit down with me. I put down a guaranteed lifetime income plan. That's the first thing I'm going to do for you. Is get together so we can put together a plan, you know, for any contingency. And because life happens, we all know that.
10: Yes.
8: You know, it's just, you know, life happens. Good things happen, bad things happen, grandkids, weddings, funerals, you know, so all kinds of, you know, things happen in life and you got to be prepared for that. And you have to, you know, when life throws curveballs, you've got to swing and hit it and make sure that you're covered. So that's where the plan is very flexible. So that's the first step would be my recommendation is call me. Put together a plan and start that process.
10: 888-519-9096 is how you can get started, folks. It's 888-519-9096. Marty, love to hear from you. And again, if you're thinking about a plan B, if you think AI is, you know, kind of threatening out there, well, I like the idea, Marty, where you start with a guaranteed lifetime income plan. So no matter what happens, I'm still going to get that income. That to me is so reassuring.
8: Right. And it's, you know, there's all the different sources I'm looking for. Yeah, Social Security is one. Hey, I just got my first Social Security check. So.
10: Yeah, pretty exciting, huh?
8: So that's my first. I just turned 70 and I'm starting my Social Security now. You know, but so Social Security is one source. Obviously, 401ks, IRAs, that's another source. Rental property income, interest and dividend. I have a lot of clients who get dividends on various holdings that they have, and they live comfortably with those dividends that they receive. So that's an important source of income also. So yes, when we meet, that's what I'm going to tell you to do is bring all the different sources of income that you're anticipating or that you have, and we'll put together a custom tailored plan. And the plan is flexible. So when life does happen, the plan is flexible enough to adjust for that. So it's a great plan. There's no cost or obligation for it. I'm not going to sit and charge you a fee or snatch it back from you and be, you know, but I'm giving it to you at no cost, no obligation. I think it's important to have a plan. I want you to become a client, absolutely. But, you know, having that plan is, in my opinion, crucial. If you don't have one, you need one.
10: What if I have one and I want a second opinion? Can you help me?
8: Absolutely. Yeah, I have a lot of clients that have a plan. They've had it, you know, they got a plan 10, 15, 20 years ago.
10: Sure.
8: Well, it might not be as flexible as my plan, or it might be outdated. You know, you might have gotten that plan when you were in the middle of your career. Well, now you might be at the end of your career, and it's time to update that plan, and because things have changed in the past 10, 15, 20 years.
10: Sure they have.
8: A lot has changed, so it's important to make sure you keep up with what's happening currently. You know, there wasn't AI 15 years ago, 10 years ago. There's AI now, and AI has a big impact on our daily lives, believe it or not. 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
10: 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You can learn more about Marty, what he can do, how he can help create that plan for you. And when you're there, you can learn about his book. It's called Retirement Smart America. And when you come in, I'm sure Marty would be happy to give you one. And so, you know, you've said before, Marty, that, you know, sometimes maybe it's better if you just work a couple extra years, and that can make a huge difference. Is that kind of becoming outdated with AI, or is that still hold true?
8: Well, if you could keep the, you know, I've had a lot of clients, especially when the pandemic hit, people were furloughed, they weren't being hired back. You know, I had a lot of people that retired at that time. They said, okay, well, you know, I guess now's the time I'm going to retire. But yes, AI has an impact. I know, you know, my daughter was in the fashion industry, and then the pandemic hit, and she's not in the fashion industry anymore. But, you know, she was looking to go back, you know, to what she was doing. She was a fashion designer. Mm-hmm. Well, they have AI took over her job. So, you know, she's got to do something else because AI took over what she was doing as far as fashion is concerned. There's still people out there. There's still people drawing and doing that type of living and that type of career. But they're far and much farther and few between than they used to be. And so, yes, AI has had a huge impact across all sectors.
10: One of the things that you do is you stress test our portfolio. You make sure it's going to, you know, you make bad things happen on paper. So should we be stress testing our careers as we get a little bit older and you know, getting squeezed out?
8: Well, yes, you know.
10: Okay, I'm not sure how we do that, but.
8: It's important to you know, let's put together a plan. So if you get a call tomorrow and you're getting a pink slip, you know, okay, are you ready? Can you be ready for retirement? Can you go get a part-time job somewhere? What's available? Is it going to be in your career? I used to have a lot of clients that would retire from their position at their company, and then they would go back to work for that same company as a consultant.
10: Right.
8: And now they're, you know, that part of it is also, you know, not as prevalent as it used to be. Mm-hmm. So again, you know, you gotta be flexible enough, you know, within your industry or, you know, do something different. I mean, I've had a lot of clients also take a hobby and convert that into a business. So there's a whole host of different things that you can do if you're concerned about that. And let's find out if you're ready. You know, generally speaking, I meet with people 55 and over. That's, you know, if you're younger than that, and generally you're not ready for retirement usually.
10: Right. You
8: know, I got a call recently from a gentleman. He was 46 years old. You know, he's got two small kids under 10 and he's doing a great job saving. But it's just too premature for me to put together a report because so much is going to happen in the next 15, 20 years.
10: Oh, yeah.
8: Of his, not just his career, but with his children. You know, you've got colleges and you've got, you know, they need cars and they need phones and they need computers and they need, you know, they might do study abroad programs, even if they got a full scholarship. There's, you know, always going to be expenses. So it's just a little premature for somebody that's under 55. You know, the sweet spot is 55 and over. Mm-hmm. You're getting close. And if you're already retired, I'll still put together a report for you. I have a lot of clients that are retired already when they meet with me initially. And we put together a plan because they've never had one done.
10: Right.
8: And well, it's to me, it's important and crucial to have a written plan that you can review and study.
10: Well, I like the idea that your plans really always involve that income, and it's always the guaranteed income. And I know that's a big word, but that's really true in this case.
8: guaranteed lifetime income.
10: Yeah,
8: that's what it's all about, you know. And it's gonna. And I also set it up where you're getting a raise every year, where your income increases every year because life happens, and not only does life happen, but bills increase, property taxes increase, homeowners insurance increases, auto insurance increases. You know, just a daily living. You know, repairs on your car. You know, dental work. You know, just yeah. a variety, you name it, and any kind of service is going to cost more. So I want your income to grow. So when I put these plans together, I'm putting them together where each and every person that I'm doing them for, you're getting a raise every year. You're getting an increase in your income. Whether you need it or not, that's irrelevant. The bottom line is I want you to have that cushion and that buffer built into your plan to make sure that you have sufficient income and a cushion in there to make sure that it's going to be appropriate for you and to cover those unexpected life changes.
10: Well, let's make sure that folks are getting taken care of. Marty, let's invite them to come on in, sit down with you, and begin to put that plan together.
8: Absolutely. So give me a call. My number, I've been saying this number for over, for 10 years, 888-519-9096. Put it in your phone, folks. Give me a call. Leave me your message. I will call you back after the show's over, and we'll set up a time to get together and go through your specific situation and put together a custom-tailored guaranteed lifetime income plan. So call me now. Again, my number, 888-519-9096. I am a week or two out, so bear with me. I do have a busy practice, but I do have people who need to reschedule, so I have openings here and there. I will fill that opening with you. Call me now, 888-519-9096.
10: Hey, if something we talked about resonated with you today, do give us a call. Let's sit down together, map out a clear, confident path towards your retirement. And once again, the number is 888-519-9096. 888-519-9096. What's coming up, old Marty?
8: Well, you know, a lot of Americans, they feel free financially. And we're going to talk about that and make sure that you're comfortable in retirement right after the break.
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10: We are back on Smart Money Solutions with Marty Neville. Our first segment, we got into a whole lot about AI, what it is, what it isn't, and how it is sort of creeping into really all areas of our life. And you know, whether we like it or not, it's something we have to deal with, Marty.
8: Yeah, I know. It's unfortunate, but, you know, it's the latest technology that's so it's either love it or hate it.
10: Right, exactly.
8: You know, I use AI for certain things in my industry. You know, AI has done a lot of good and has done some, you know, damage to people. It's replaced a lot of people in the workplace. Mm-hmm. And it's unfortunate, but that's just the nature of technology and, you know, keeps on improving, so to speak. I use that word with quotation marks.
10: Yes.
8: but, you know, because if you're on the tail end, like my daughter was, she was on the other end of that, mm-hmm. where technology basically put her out of a job. So she had to go find something else to do. And she did. She ended up doing that. So now she's got a great position. She's in management with Amazon. So, you know, good for her.
10: Yeah.
8: She's doing very well. Unfortunately, they live in Montana. so I don't get to see her or my grandkids, my two grandsons, very often at all. But you know, she's doing well and I'm happy for her. So good for
10: Absolutely.
8: Her.
10: Absolutely. So what we talked about a study from Gallup, and they talked about when Gallup says someone is financially fulfilled, What does that mean? What does that mean to you? I don't know what that means to me. Financially fulfilled. I guess if I have enough money, I guess maybe.
8: I guess it's comfortable. I guess.
10: Okay. All right. Comfortable.
8: You know,
10: I like that.
8: I would call it being comfortable, you know, being able to having the income that you need to live comfortably, to pay your bills and to have a reserve. You know, it's important to have that reserve and that emergency fund for other contingencies of that you might not expect to happen. You know, I mean, I have, like I just mentioned, my oldest daughter lives in Montana. You know, if God forbid, you know, something happened, there was an emergency and I needed to get out. Okay. I've got an emergency fund to cover the cost. Sure. My youngest daughter, she lives in, you know, Osaka, Japan. So
10: well, that's more than just an overnight trip.
8: Yeah. Yeah. So if something, God forbid, were to happen and I needed to get on a plane to go visit her or help her or some emergency, I have the emergency fund to cover that cost. So yes, and you know, and my son lives relatively close, but it's always important to have a surplus. Always important to have an emergency fund, especially, and live comfortably. So you are as this, you know, we've mentioned being fulfilled, having a fulfilling retirement that leaves you comfortable with the sufficient income to meet all your needs with a raise every year. So
10: that's good. I like
8: that's
10: that.
8: Extremely,
10: I mean, that's
8: helpful. You know,
10: right,
8: you know, in your career, you might not have gotten a raise every year, but when I put this plan together for you, you're going to get a raise every year, folks. So,
10: and that's pretty good in retirement. I mean, what better way to think about that is that, even in retirement, I'm going to get a paycheck.
8: Right. You're going to get a paycheck and you're going to get an increase every year. You know, I mean, Social Security has cost of living escalators. When you start taking your required minimum distributions from your 401s and IRAs, you know, you have to take a little bit more every year. I mean, the government requires that. So those are the basics as far as the increase is concerned. And I add a little bit extra in there when I put the plan together, because again, you know, whose property taxes have gone down recently? Mine haven't. I know.
10: No, not mine haven't either.
8: My auto insurance, you know, skyrocketed. My homeowner's insurance, especially in Texas, it keeps going up. So it's always good to have that buffer, have that increase in your income, so you can cover those additional costs, and making sure that that you stay comfortable and fulfilled.
10: Sure. Well, and you know, this Gallup study says that what they found is that fulfillment isn't really about a number. It's about a feeling of freedom and alignment. And that's exactly what you just said. It's a feeling. And you know, we talked about this last week quite a bit, too, and the emotional side of money. And it's about 95% emotion, in my opinion.
8: Exactly. You know, and you know, most of my clients that I work with, you know, they're comfortable. They have enough resources to keep them comfortable. Even though a lot of them are anxious and they're saying, "Oh my God, am I going to run out of money?" And it's like, you'll never run out of money. I mean, even if you started buying airplanes and Rolls Royces and a yacht or two, you'd still have plenty of money. You know, but you know, you don't have to have millions to retire. People think that's a thing that people think, "Oh my God, I need at least $1 million to retire comfortably." Well, that's not true. That's not the case. You know, a vast majority of my clients don't have, you know, $1 million.
10: Sure.
8: And they can live comfortably. So you know, it's all a matter of sitting down, having a conversation, putting together a plan, and making sure. Because I'm going to look at what your income was while you were working, and I'm going to look at 75% to 80% of that income in retirement. So whatever your pre-retirement income was, if you're making $100,000, I'm going to probably guess that you're going to need anywhere from $75,000 to $80,000 to live comfortably in retirement once that paycheck goes away. So that's basically how I look at it and put together the plan, knowing that you're going to need X amount of dollars. You know your everybody knows their expenses better than me.
10: Sure.
8: So they're going to know what their expenses are. And again, I'm going to put in a buffer to make sure that there's an increase, so there's more than you need. I always want you to have more than you need. Same thing with an emergency fund. You should always have $20,000, $30,000, $40,000 left kept on the side for those, you know, unforeseen, you know, a tree falls on your roof, the air conditioning conks out. You know,
10: right.
8: Your car dies and you need to either get a new car or get major repairs. Anything. anything, any number of things can happen that, you know, it's always important to have an emergency fund available at a moment's notice. And so that's one of my requirements, if you will, when I meet with a client is how much of an emergency fund do you have? And
1: right.
8: How much, you know, and let's make sure to maintain. It might not be earning much. It might be sitting in a savings account at the bank and not earning much, but I'd rather have it not earning much and be available at a moment's notice than not.
1: Absolutely. 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You will find that it's a wealth of information. I mean, you really do a great job there, Marty.
8: Well, thank you. You know, I'm proud of, you know, my website and all the services that I offer. You know, my job is to help, you know, protect and make sure that you have the sufficient income you need. Make sure that that transition into retirement, if you're still working, is smooth and seamless, and that your income there's no gaps, and making mm-hmm. sure that you're comfortable and as we've just been talking about, fulfilled, and put you into that category of comfortability and fulfillment in retirement. And so you can just, you don't have to worry about the money. You don't have to think about it. Let's get, you know, if you don't have an estate plan, we got to work on that too. You know, let's get an estate plan done. Let's get your financial plan done. And then you don't have to think about it. We put it on autopilot and life is good. All you have to do is just enjoy life from here on
1: out.
8: Exactly. And that's the important part. That's what I strive to do. That's the rewarding part to me. It's not about the income. It's about the outcome for my clients at this point.
1: So do you automatically get more fulfilled the more money you have, or is there even a correlation there?
8: Well, money brings problems, as we all, you know.
1: Oh, well, you make a point,
8: you know,
1: yes.
8: So, you know, just because you have more money than you need doesn't make it more comfortable.
1: Uh-huh.
8: It's just, you know, it's a matter of just investing it properly, making sure you don't lose any of it. You know, because I ask that question all the time, you know, how much are you willing to lose? And the question is answered by, I don't want to lose anything. And, you know, who wants to lose money? You've worked hard, you've saved, you've sacrificed, you put that money on the side. At this point in your life, you're going to be retiring or you're already retired. Who wants to play that game anymore where, you know, you got to wait 10 years for your money to re- I'm 70. I don't want to wait 10 years for my money to come back. I'm not in the market. I have all my money in indexed annuity products. I did that several years ago, about seven, eight years ago. I moved all my money out of the market. I got tired of playing the game. I said, hey, I'm in my mid 60s now. You know, I'm done. I've had enough of the market volatility and waiting to recover. I don't have the time to recover anymore. I don't want to recover anymore. You know, I took my money. I'm not that greedy of a person. So, you know, if you're looking for me to make, you know, 20% a year for you, you know, I'm not your guy, but
1: right.
8: You know, if you're looking for a decent return anywhere from 6 to 10% minimum, you know, I can definitely help you put you in a position where your money is making money. Your money is safe, secure, guaranteed, insured, protected. You don't have to worry about market volatility. It's an indexed product. It's not in the market. It's following the market. In a couple of years, I'll have to start taking my required distributions, which mm-hmm. I'll be, you know, when we all turn 73, we're going to have to take our distributions. But, you know, so my biggest problem in the future is going to be taxes. You know, my biggest problem now is taxes, but, you know, I'm going to have to take more income because I have to take my RMDs. Well, that's a good problem to have. But it does need to be managed. And that's another reason I do so many of my clients' income tax returns, because I do own an income tax company, is it helps me keep track of your tax situation and keep your taxes as low as possible. So those are the three basic services that I do. Financial planning, the income plan, estate planning, making sure you have a living trust or a family limited partnership or some kind of an estate plan, and tax planning, where I can do your income tax preparation and give you advice on the best ways to save money on taxes.
10: 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Come on in, sit down, begin to map it out. Talk about fulfillment. Yes, you can find out how fulfilling it might be. 888-519-9096. Marty, what's happening when we come back?
8: Well, you know, we're going to talk about boomers versus Gen Z. Who has the better
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10: Hey, we're back on Smart Money Solutions. My name's Steve Siddall. Marty Neville is here. Marty's been helping folks for a good long while. You've been here on the radio for a good long while. I mean, this is something that I'm guessing you've got pretty regular listeners who check in with you a lot.
8: Absolutely, yeah. I've got a fan club. No, I have a real fan club, but I've got a lot of people that listen to me on a regular basis, and they hear my show. And I thank you very much for listening. You know who you are. I thank you for listening and keeping my ratings up there where I like them. And you know, if they know that if I could ever help them, they I'm just a phone call away. You know, my clients, they all get my cell phone number. So everybody, I answer, unless I'm on the radio or with a client, I don't answer my phone, but, you know, I always answer my phone. And if you do leave a voicemail, I do get right back to you. So everybody's always got my cell phone. So I'm always available, even when I'm out of town. I was recently in the Grand Cayman Islands and my phone was ringing and I was still answering the phone. I still take care of my clients no matter where I am.
10: I love that, Marty. And so we're talking about, you said boomers and zoomers. And so there's a new trend, they say. It's called micro-retirement. New generation of workers taking extended breaks between jobs, not vacations, not sabbaticals, actual planned pauses from working life that last for months, even years. And a good friend of mine, he did this starting at 45. At 45, at 50, and at 55, he took 6 months off each time and said, this is my mini-retirement. Wow. And he planned for it. I really respected him for doing that.
8: Well, you know, that's one way of approaching it. And I have most of my clients will, you know, go from full time to part time.
10: Yes.
8: And kind of just, you know, phase themselves out of the workplace. But yeah, I mean, unfortunately, the way things are going, like we talked about earlier in the show, with AI and everything, sometimes it takes you 6-8 months, a year to find another good job.
10: Oh, God. We were talking about that earlier. I mean, my wife's in the same situation too, looking for work. It's tough. Yeah,
8: so it's difficult. I have several clients, who, you know, were laid off or furloughed from their position. And it's been very, very difficult for them to find something in their field or even remotely close to their field and get back into what they know. And that's, I'm always a big proponent of, you know, stick with what you know.
10: Right.
8: And it's important to do that. You know, I mean, I'm not going to go into the restaurant business. I don't know anything about the restaurant business. So, you know, it's just like anything else. You stick with what you know. I mean, I don't know. I sit down with my clients. I have a bunch of clients who are engineers. Or they work for the oil industry, or they work for NASA, or they work, you know, they're physicians. I can't do that job. I can't do any of those jobs, but they can't do my job either.
10: Right.
8: So I have my area of expertise and my clients have their area of expertise and they're going to stick with what they know. And I'm going to stick with what I know. And I'm going to help my clients, you know, prepare for or retire comfortably or more comfortably and make sure that they have that plan in hand. It's important to start with having a plan and build from there and making sure that all your ducks are in a row. And that's my main focus, is making sure that all your ducks are in a row. Your estate plan is in place. Your financial plan is in place. Your tax plan. I mean, most of my clients, a vast majority of my clients, their biggest problem in retirement is taxes. When you retire, the IRS doesn't. And so,
10: exactly.
8: Yeah, sometimes you might have a bigger tax problem in retirement than you did when you were working. So it's a lot to understand and know, and getting together and putting together a plan, and me giving you that understanding and making sure and helping you. I work with people. I don't take over your situation. I work with you, almost like a coach. So, the best athletes in the world all have coaches.
10: Yep.
8: And same goes for financial planning. I have a coach, and so it's important to have somebody that you can count on, an advocate that's going to look out for what's in your best interest and make sure that we take care of all of those aspects of your retirement life going forward.
10: We've been talking about AI and its influence and how people are having to change and adjust. Are you finding that sometimes people are saying, maybe I better start putting my retirement plan together a little earlier than I thought in case something like this happens? Is that something you're seeing?
8: Well, yes and no. Like I said, okay. I got a call from a gentleman. He's 46 years old. He's a little early. Okay. He's got two small children. And that those are life changing. You know, I mean, I had three kids. I grew up. Mm-hmm. You know, I mean, I raised three kids in three colleges, and each one needed a car and a phone and a computer and blah blah blah. You know,
0: yeah, right.
8: It seemed to be never ending. Well, those days are over. My kids are grown. They're on their own. They're doing their thing. But yes, I get that. It's definitely something that you need to consider, but generally speaking, 55 and up is kind of the sweet spot. If you're at that point where you're, you know, 5 years, 10 years away from retirement, now it's time to really get serious and put together a plan and make sure you're on the right track. Make sure that you're saving properly. But yeah, if you're younger than that, you know, it's to put together a long-term plan. Now, the plan goes to all the plans I put together go to age 100. So these are long-term plans. So if I meet with somebody who's 45, 46 years old, and they still got 20 years or so left in their career, and they have kids or small kids, so much is going to change that the plan I put together today is probably going to be meaningless 15, 20 years from now. So, and it's not going to hold true. But, you know, because you're in the middle of your career and you're still saving for your future. Plus, again, you're going to have colleges and you're going to have all these other expenses that come with having kids. You know, if you're under 55, it's probably a little too premature.
0: Fair enough. And again, folks, give us a call. It's 888-519-9096. That's the number, 888-519-9096. Let's talk about estate planning for a second, Marty, and because that is a big part of what you help us with. And we don't often think about it because we don't want to talk about it. But that is one of the key elements of a solid retirement plan, is to have that estate plan taken care of.
8: Absolutely. You got to have a living trust or a will, or both. I usually recommend a trust, but there's so many different types of estate plans. There could be a family limited partnership. There could be a charitable event, a charitable, you know, trust that you set up, depending on the size of your estate and what you're trying to accomplish, you know, and my attorneys that work, you know, out of my office, they put together all of the different types of estate plans to meet that need, whatever the need might be. But it's important to have that in place. I can't stress it enough. You know, a trust comes with, you know, the living will. It comes with healthcare power of attorney. It comes with a power of attorney for property and finance. It comes with a HIPAA form. So there's all these documents that are crucial, that are mm-hmm. needed and necessary going forward, that yes, everybody needs to have some kind of an estate plan and not just a will. There's a huge difference between having a will and having a living trust. For example, a will by itself starts the probate process. A trust eliminates the probate process.
0: Okay.
8: A will by itself is a completely contestable document. I can contest your will. A trust is completely incontestable. So there, it's a much stronger set of documents to have than just having a will. And it comes in a real nice three-ring binder book. It's a very nice presentation. I can't stress it enough. I've been doing trusts for over 30 years. And I think everybody should have one. And I've priced them very competitively because I think everybody should have one. You know, you can go to an attorney and they'll charge you $4,000, $5,000, $6,000 or more get it set up. I'm under $3,000 to set up a living trust to start. I mean, and it Fantastic. Depends. I mean, if you have, you know, I mean, I just set up a client who had eight different properties, and we set up an LLC in conjunction with the living trust to handle those properties. So we did an LLC in a series in conjunction with setting up the living trust. So yes, it's not just estate plans, but you know, depending on, you know, your specific situation, everybody's situation is completely different and it needs to be handled as such. And so putting together the appropriate plan appropriately and to your specifics is really important. So yes, if you need a trust, let's have a conversation about that and put together a trust. And it's really, really crucial to have it.
0: Sounds fantastic, folks. Give us a call, 888-519-9096. 888-519-9096 is the number. Give Marty a call. Come on in, sit down. Marty, what's happening when we come back?
8: After the break, we've got a bunch of questions that we received from listeners this past week, and we're going to answer as many as we possibly have time for, so stay tuned.
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0: Hey, we are back on Smart Money Solutions with Marty Neville. My name's Steve Siddall. This has been a fun show, and we are getting to the, well, one of my favorite parts. I think yours too, Marty, is when we get to hear from listeners and wonder what's on their mind, because a lot of times it ties into what we're talking about here, or it kind of, you know, bounces off of that, and oftentimes when we dig into them. So let's just dig in. What do you think?
8: Sure, absolutely. Let's find out what's on the minds of the listeners out there, and make sure we make them comfortable and fulfilled.
0: Oh, fair enough. Here is a couple. They delayed retirement until 70 to maximize Social Security, but now they worried they spent their healthiest years sitting in Zoom meetings instead of enjoying life. Financially, it worked out. Emotionally, they're not so sure. How do you help people balance the math of retirement with the reality that time matters too? Oh, that's a good one.
8: Well, my focus when I'm putting together any kind of a plan and working with people is making sure that you enjoy life. And yes, you might have worked till 70. I'm 70. I'm still working. I just started my Social Security this year. Actually this month. But yes, I do a lot of traveling. As you know, Steve, I just got back from the Cayman Islands. I'm going to Maui soon. I'm hoping to go to Scotland and Ireland. Cause I want to see, there's certain things I want to see. I'm 70. I'm healthy. I'm available. I'm able to do it. Now's the time to do it. You know, 5 years from now, 10 years from now, I might not be able to. So, yes, you're 70. This couple is 70 years old.
0: Yes.
8: They're retired. They're taking their Social Security. I don't know. It doesn't specify what their health issues, if they have any, are. But if you're able to, start, you know, keep moving, remain a moving target. That's my best advice is go out, enjoy life, do what you like to do. If you have a hobby, if you want to travel, if you're a gardener, if you volunteer, whatever makes your life enjoyable and fulfilling, as long as your health is there. If you're not healthy, go to the gym and work out and make yourself healthy.
0: Right.
8: You know, I'm 70 and I still do my martial arts and boxing classes. I still go to the gym regularly 2-3 times a week. I'm at the gym aside from my martial arts and boxing. I'm determined to stay in shape.
0: Right. But that's so important.
8: And able to do what I need to do and enjoy life. So that's my best advice for people is to stay in shape, stay active. Don't be sitting on the couch. Don't be watching TV with a cake in your mouth.
0: No.
8: enjoy life, eat healthy, and do what you enjoy so you do have a fulfilling, enjoyable retirement and life. And that's what it's all about. That's my primary focus is to make sure that you're happy, that your income is sufficient to meet your needs, that your taxes are paid, that your estate plan is in place, and you don't have to worry about any of that. I'll take care of all that. You take care of enjoying life and just having fun.
0: 888-519-9096 is the number. or smartmoneysolutionsmn.com. 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We've got more questions here. Here's a retiree, and he says he checks his investment accounts more than their blood pressure, and somehow both numbers are stressing him out. They've got $900,000 invested and enough income to cover basics, but market swings will ruin their mood for days. So what are some ways retirees can avoid letting volatility take over their daily life? Oof, yeah, good one.
8: By calling me.
0: That's right. That's the solution right there, Marty.
8: You know, calling me, that's the first start of you know, not having to worry about being in the market and the volatility and the ups and the downs and the roller coaster. I did it, you know, 7-8 years ago. I took my money out of the market. I put my money, I practice what I preach. I put my money into a great indexed annuity product. I'm guaranteeing myself 7% a year interest. 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My money is growing. It's safe. It's secure. It's guaranteed. It's insured. It's protected. I don't have to worry about it. I don't have to worry if the market goes down, I lose value. I don't. If the market goes down, I still make money. I'm guaranteed that, and that's how the program works. So I do that for my clients. Also, is I'll take your money, that 900 and some odd thousand, whatever it is that you have, and put it into an indexed annuity. It's safe, it's secure. You're going to have guaranteed growth. Right now, it's anywhere between 6.5% and 10%, and the bonus is even higher. And it also has a long-term care feature. So it's got what's called an income doubler. So let's just say you're getting $4,000 a month, and God forbid you need somebody to come in the house and help you with just daily living activities.
0: Sure.
8: They will double your income. So now your income went from $4,000 a month to $8,000 a month. And so it's got that long-term care built into it. So you don't have to worry about going and buying a long-term care policy. Now, you know, that's one of my clients' biggest concerns. That's one of the biggest questions I get these days is because, hey, we're all getting older. I mean, you know, I just turned 70. I don't have to worry about that because I have an income doubler on my annuity policy, and that comes with the product. So it's guaranteed lifetime income. It's got all those different features, guaranteed growth, protection from the markets, an income doubler. It's a win-win-win situation. So give me a call so we can put you into that and take that anxiety out of your life. And that's one less thing you don't need to be stressed out about. Let's take that stress out of your life and make sure that you're safe, secure, guaranteed, insured, and protected.
0: I like the sound of it, Marty. 888-519-9096. 888-519-9096. Here's another one. They're thinking, it's a couple, they're thinking about downsizing, but after realtor fees, moving costs, and realizing downsizing home somehow still costs $650,000, they're wondering if staying put is smarter. How do retirees know when moving actually improves retirement finances versus just creating expensive chaos?
8: Well, that's exactly correct. Is sometimes staying put is more reasonable than moving, because sometimes, okay, if you downsize, you know, townhouse, condominium, whatever the case might be, you have to factor in there's going to be HOA assessments. There's going to be special assessments. You're always, you know, you got moving expenses. Realtor fees that you have to pay. So sometimes it's more expensive. Sometimes it's better. It's better staying where you are. You know, it depends. I mean, if you want to move, like my Chicago clients, they've been moving to get away from the weather.
0: Yes.
8: And the taxes that are in Illinois. So yes, I can understand that if you want to get away from the weather. But I have a lot of clients in Illinois and in the Chicago area that stay there because their family, their kids are there.
0: Oh, yeah, of course.
8: So I get that. I understand that. So, you know, you've got to weigh the expenses of staying put versus moving. You know, depending on your income, you might have a property tax freeze on your property. So there's other issues that we can look at. But yeah, sometimes it's more efficient to move. it'll save you money to move. But in a lot of cases, the moving, especially if you're moving across the country, that's thousands and thousands of dollars for those moving expenses.
0: Right.
8: Plus the purchase of the new house and decorating it, new furniture and everything else that you want to, you want to have improvements. So yeah, it's sometimes a bittersweet decision to have to decide which is going to be best. And that's I also help with that. I have a lot of clients. I'm licensed in 20 states, Steve, so I'm licensed all over the country. Where my clients move, I get a license. From North Carolina, Florida, Tennessee, Texas, Illinois, Michigan, Indiana, Colorado, Oregon. I'm all over the country.
0: Wow.
8: So, wherever my clients decide they want to move to, I just had a conversation with my client in Oregon. So, I'm licensed in Oregon. I can help them in Oregon. So that's important to know. And that's the way I run my business, where I'm all for the client. And no matter where you are or what you're doing, I'm going to be there for you. So it's easy to get a hold of me. Just call me at 888-519-9096.

0: you know, hey, let's get on the ship now and go sailing. But yeah, I alleviate. That's what the whole idea is, to alleviate those concerns, have everybody on the same page and the same wavelength, and make sure that that you know what to expect and anticipate. Because again, the report is going to show you exactly what kind of income you can look forward to with those raises that I told you about on an annual basis. You're going to get an increase in your income on an annual basis. So it's important to see that and know that and have that in hand. So the report, I'm going to hand you the report when it's done. You know, the initial consultation is basically informational. I'm not going to have that report for you, obviously, at the first meeting. But it's informational. We go through your specific situation. You know, how much is in your 401k? You know, do you have a pension? What other savings do you have? You know, do you have information that I need to know about? Do you have a living trust? Do you want a living trust? Should you have a living
1: Should
0: trust?
1: Should you have, exactly.
0: So we go through all the different things. You know, a lot of times clients bring their tax returns so I can review their taxes and see, you know, where the problem areas are. Why you're paying so much in taxes, or how do we eliminate some of those tax issues? So there's lots of ways to do that, and that's my area of expertise. Making sure everybody's on the same page, eliminating that anxiety. So one spouse isn't going to be stressed out. You know, my job is to get rid of the stress, make you, you know, put a smile on your face and get rid of the stress. That's the whole objective.
1: 888-519-9096. That's the number that gets you started. 888-519-9096. Marty, this has been a fun show.
0: I hope a lot of people heard what they were hoping for. Give me a call, and we'll set up a time. My staff is already starting to print off a list of everybody who's called in, and I will be calling you back after the show to set up a time to get together and put together these plans that are custom tailored just for you. 888-519-9096 is my number. I'm going to take a brief break after the show's over, and then I'll be calling people back and get my book handy. Yes, I still use a paper book and write down appointments in that. I don't use the technology because I forget to look at it.
1: Well, there you go.
0: So call me now, and we'll talk very shortly.
1: And we will talk again next week, Marty. It's always a pleasure.
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7: Pause on planned large-scale attacks against Iran. I'm Ann Carrick, Fox News. President Trump citing new progress toward a potential agreement. Fox's Rebecca Castor.
8: This was set to be one of the largest bombing campaigns against Iran to date, but now the president is signaling a peace deal could be close. He wrote on Truth Social, the USA is locked and loaded and ready to go against Iran. Despite this, we have just been asked by Iran and other Middle Eastern countries to hold off any attack and that the perimeters of a deal has been agreed to. This would include the immediate, complete, and total opening of the Hormuz Strait and an end to Iran's nuclear threat. I have agreed to cancel the attack, subject to being able to rapidly make a deal. According to Axios, one of those Middle Eastern allies who asked President Trump to hold off on further strikes was the Saudi crown prince.
7: The White House confirms the president spoke by phone with the Saudi crown prince as Saudi Arabia and other countries in the region call on the U.S. to de-escalate the conflict.

0: conflict. A wildfire in Spokane, Washington has burned more than 3,000 acres. Fox Weather's Adam Klotz has the latest.
1: Winds, dry conditions, hot conditions, all spurring on these fires. There's a number of them across the western United States, a whole lot actually across the Pacific Northwest, and smoke's funneling out into the country. Some of the thickest smoke across portions of the Intermountain West getting down into Texas. The upper level winds really driving that. Still a risk for some wildfires today across portions of Montana as the weather's dry. And yes, it's still hot. Heat alerts across the west, including Montana, but stretching down into the desert southwest. We are going to see some records fall today. Colorado to Wyoming, all over 100 degrees. Phoenix, closer to 115 degrees.
0: Washington State Governor Bob Ferguson declared a state of emergency. Almost 2 million acres across the Pacific Northwest have been burned by wildfires this season. A burn ban also is in effect to prevent new fires. 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
0: Multiple people are dead, others injured after a shooting in Idaho. Fox's Chanley Painter with the latest.
14: The FBI and Idaho police are investigating a mass shooting near an In-N-Out Burger. It happened Saturday in Twin Falls. Three people were killed and at least seven others were hurt. Police say the shooter is also dead. No word on a motive.
0: Police are waiting to release the exact number killed until all next of kin are notified. A bombing at a restaurant near central Moscow leaves at least three people dead, including the suspected female bomber. More than 20 others are injured. The explosion happened Saturday evening in the Russian capital. Authorities have launched an investigation, but so far no group has claimed responsibility for the attack. Spain is installing a 1,600-foot sea barrier along its border with Morocco after tens of thousands of migrants breached the frontier over the past week. The Spanish government says at least 67 migrants died during the crisis. Spain's interior minister reports more than 48,000 migrants already have been returned to Morocco. Vincent Pastore, best known for playing mobster Big Pussy on HBO's The Sopranos, has died. He was 80. More from Fox's Deborah Valentine.
15: Pastore's portrayal of one of Tony Soprano's closest friends, who ultimately betrays the crew by becoming an FBI informant, made him one of the series' most unforgettable characters and a fan favorite.
16: On the face, okay? Give me that.
15: Before The Sopranos, Pastore built a career playing tough guys in films including Goodfellas, A Bronx Tale, Carlito's Way, and Analyze This. He also made dozens of television appearances on shows such as Law and Order and Blue Bloods, and most recently lent his voice to an episode of Yellow Jackets. Deborah Valentine, Fox News.
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6: wants to ask. 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A lot of people think, hey, a million's that number. Maybe it's 2 million. Is it 10 times your salary? There's a lot of, you know, assumptions out there when it comes to how much your number actually is. 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So today we're going to talk about that with Ryan Wheeler. Remember, phone lines are open now, 844-944-7555. Or you can text the word plan to 21,000 to schedule a 15-minute discovery call. Find out what your number actually is. Just again, text the word plan to 21,000. Ryan, welcome in. Great to see you again. I know this is a question everybody has, right?
7: Well, it's a big one, bud. It's like, you know, we're taught to start putting money away in our 401k to eventually retire. That's the whole goal. But it's like, you know, the 401k plan, there's not a lot of guidance there. There's not a lot of help there. And it's like, how much do you need to put in there? Is you know, maxing out the contribution enough? Is the company match added to it enough? Is it $1 million? And the reality is, Ben, is that it's not necessarily about a dollar amount. I mean, you can have two completely different people with the same $1 million in a completely different set of circumstances, right? I mean, so, you know, we can look at somebody who's got $1 million, their house is paid off, they have no debt, cars are paid off, they've got two Social Security checks coming in, they have a pension, got a modest lifestyle, their savings is, you know, tax diversified, they've got an adequate amount of money in brokerage after tax, in IRA pre-tax, and Roth no tax, which is the best one, by the way. I love no taxes. And so they also have a healthcare plan, right? And that's one couple. Again, home paid off, no consumer debt, two Social Security checks coming in, pension coming in, moderate lifestyle, diversified tax planning, and healthcare plan. And that, Ben, by the way, is what a lot of our clients look like in retirement at Allied Wealth.
6: Okay.
7: Couple two, they've got a big mortgage. They've got vehicle payments. They're supporting adult children, which that's a sticky topic with me. Nearly everything they have for retirement savings is in 401ks and IRAs. So we call them tax invested retirement accounts. They want to retire before Medicare age, and that creates complexities in itself. They don't have a pension. They have an expensive travel budget that they want to, they've got a lot of stuff they want to do. Same $1 million, right? So completely different set of circumstances here. Okay. So the point is $1 million is not the retirement plan. It's a pool of money that we have got to figure out how to convert into systemized, stable cash flow, AKA mailbox money that comes into the household in retirement, because we're placing your paycheck. And when you walk away from your job at 60, 65, some cases 55, that can even help people retire at age 50, the paycheck stops coming in and you've got to use your assets to replace the paycheck. So there's a whole process and analysis on what we do to replace the paycheck. But it's not just saying, hey, I've got $1 million and now it's time to not work anymore, right? Because without income, without a paycheck, there is no retirement. Mm-hmm. I mean, Ben, can you think of that? You leave your job and co-hosting my radio show here and producing radio shows across the country like you guys do. But if you left your job, do they still pay you?
6: Nope.
7: No. So what are you going to do if you leave your job? You've got to figure out a way to replace your paycheck. Now, is that going getting another job? Sure, that's a possibility. You could do that for sure, right? Or is it in a situation to where you're going to use your life savings to finance your ideal lifestyle in retirement? That's the end goal. And so there's a lot of different ways to do it, Ben, but I just want people to understand that it takes planning, all right? Planning ahead is such an important thing, and it's something that we do a lot of at Allied Wealth. And, you know, the planning analysis is really simple, okay? It starts with this. What is your income gap?
6: Okay.
7: So your income gap is the difference between what you have coming in from Social Security, pensions, rental income. Maybe you've sold a business and you're going to get a payout for your business over a 5 or 10 year period. Maybe it's something like that. Okay. But that's income. And so the income you have coming in is your base. All right. But what amount of non-discretionary expenses does your income base cover? So for food, water, shelter, clothing, access to healthcare, medicine, transportation, let's say, and utilities, let's say that costs us $80,000 a year. Well, let's say you've got $40,000 a year coming in from Social Security. Well, that $40,000 difference between 80 minus 40 you have coming in from Social Security is a $40,000 deficit. And you can't be like the government, Ben, and deficit spending retirement.
6: that doesn't work, right?
7: We can't just go borrow endless money and never pay it back, unfortunately. The government could do that, but we can't. So that's your gap. And so what we got to do is figure out a way to cover that income gap, okay? But it's not just about, hey, let's just throw something at the wall and hope something good happens. We got to figure out a way to cover that gap.
6: You know, I know many people have that impressive account balance, but they don't have a written income plan, right? And that's why we offer you the opportunity to reach out and get that complimentary retirement income analysis. It's going to show you how much income current assets can reasonably produce. You're going to stress test the taxes, inflation, and market returns as well. All you have to do is text PLAN, P-L-A-N, to 21,000. Again, text PLAN to 21,000, or you can call 844-944-7555. There are our team of certified financial planners ready to help you build that certified financial plan. So how do you work through this retirement income gap, Ryan? How do you help someone that comes in that thinks that maybe they're comfortable, and then you start breaking it down and you find these gaps, and how do you actually make sure that they can fill that gap reasonably and then also move forward with confidence?
7: But that is the biggest thing right there. You said is move forward with confidence. You know, at Allied Wealth, we are all about the way retirement should feel. It's a feeling. It's not about dollars and cents. It should feel good. It should feel confident. You should never second guess the fact that you left your job and decided to live off your savings. All right. You should be able to go out into the world and go have fun. Enjoy yourself. I texted one of my clients this morning that I talk to quite often. And I said, hey, I don't know why, just thinking about you this morning. And, you know, just hope you're out there enjoying life. And she says, Ryan, we're heading out on Saturday to Boston, Rhode Island to go to Martha's Vineyard. Just got back off another cruise and enjoying life. And this is the perfect example of this, Ben. This lady went through some major tragedy, and she hears the show. She'll know I'm talking about her, but it's okay. Went through some major tragedy, and she was left a significant amount of money. And we took her money that she had, and we took a portion of it and we filled her income gap with a plan that provided her a paycheck to cover her expenses, including travel, by the way. We're talking about 150 grand a year in income. Okay. We put that in a program that guarantees that $150,000 a year is there as long as she has breath in her body. And if she were to die during the interim, any remaining balance in her account goes to her beneficiaries. And so we did that with about one third of her savings. The other money that she's got, the other and substantial amount of money, is invested in the markets. But here's what's cool about it. We can take a longer term view of being market investors in retirement because we're not relying on those particular dollars for income. She doesn't have to sell things to get to, you know, in shares of stock or mutual fund shares or whatever to get income, because we've already taken care of her income through a guaranteed program. And, you know, at first, Ben, she was a little trepidatious about it, but now that she's been in retirement for 3 years, she tells me, she's, Ryan, this is the greatest thing ever. I literally do not care about what's going on with my money. And she says, I'm not saying I'm free-willed about it. I'm not saying that I'm not concerned about it, but I just, the way you set me up, I know I'm going to be okay. And really, the money you guys are managing for me in the market, that's going to be for my daughter and my grandkids. And, you know, I know that we have enough time to where today the market's lower than it will be 20 years, 25 years into the future, which is my life expectancy. So I know those dollars are going to grow. And the way you guys set this up for me just allows me to go and do all the cool stuff that I'm doing. And Ben, it's just, you know, I invite people that are listening to the show to reach out to us and connect with us, guys. We will do the same thing for you. We will purpose dollars for you. We will help you build out a plan that answers the question of where your paycheck is going to come from. How exactly does the money get in my account? How exactly do the portfolios and strategies and programs you guys use get money from them into my checking account? Are taxes withheld? If they're not withheld, what happens? All right. And then how do I actually spend the money? Okay. And, you know, Ben, we try to set it up like this. I tell people all the time, listen, here's your paycheck. Okay. What you guys don't spend, you got to give back to me. And we joke about it. Right. But the thing is that, you know, they can literally spend every single dollar they get every single month because it's going to be replenished right there again on the first of the month. And the folks that have this type of retirement plan, Ben, it's the way retirement should feel. It should feel just like the lady that texted me this morning saying, hey, Ryan, you know, thank you. This is awesome. We are enjoying life. We're enjoying retirement. I literally don't care about wars in Iran. I don't care about presidential elections. I don't care about any of this stuff because the way you guys set me up, and it's just such an awesome thing. And Ben, that is the way retirement should feel for the people of Houston, Austin, and Beaumont, all the markets we serve.
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6: 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Also, remember those numbers because you can also get in touch with the team to learn more about their classes that they have going on. They're running all the time. It's information, it's education, it's free, but you got to reserve your spot, 844-944-7555. And you're probably thinking, well, what are we going to learn about? Investing, portfolio management? No, actually, estate planning of the classes that they're putting on right now. And again, Ron, we get this question every week. Why are you talking about estate planning? You're an advisor, right?
7: Well, Ben, it's important because, you know, we are financial advisors, okay? But if you talk to the CPAs that we work with, and there's quite a few of them, and the estate planning attorneys we work with, there's quite a few of them, they will tell you that the financial advisor is the quarterback, and they are the ones that connect all the dots, okay, of the tax plan, estate plan, investment plan, income plan. That's what their job is. And I can't tell you the number of people that come to our classes who took time to develop a will, develop a trust, all right? And you go and look at how their accounts are structured and what is in the will and what is in the trust is not going to happen. And people are like, what do you mean, Ryan? I went to my attorney. I had this done. I absolutely believe and I know that this is going to happen. These are my wishes. They will be carried out exactly as this. And guess what? 9 times out of 10, I'll go 8 times out of 10. Maybe not 9, but certainly 8. 8 times out of 10, the trust language, the will language does not match what's on the beneficiary designations at the various custodians holding the money. And there's some nuances there that people need to know about. And we spend a lot of time talking about those nuances on our in our classes. All right. And then the other part of it, too, is that, you know, we're distribution specialists at Allied Wealth. So what that means is we help you distribute assets from your money when you're retired and still living in the most tax efficient manner possible, you know, setting up money and purposing money for the right things. All right. But when you pass on, we also help distribute those assets as well. And there's two things people want. They want as much money as they possibly can have go to their beneficiaries. Okay. Well, eventually your money is going to have to be distributed to those beneficiaries out of the various account structures that you have. And the biggest threat to your beneficiaries getting that money is taxes by a mile, especially since they changed the rules, guys. They changed the rules. When your kids inherit an IRA today, they have 10 years to liquidate that account. 10 years. Okay. So a lot of my clients, Ben, have done well. They put their kids through college. The kids are out doing well now. Kids are making $250,000 a year. And all of a sudden, mom and dad die and dump a $3 million IRA on top of their $250,000 of income. And the kid has to take out $300,000 a year and pay tax on that at a very high tax rate. And some planning could be done now, right now, folks, okay, to help mitigate tax liability for you during retirement, mitigate tax liability for when one spouse dies, so called the surviving spouse tax. I say that now, by the way, because a nice lady called me and said she did not appreciate me saying the widow tax. So that's fair. I appreciate your feedback. She's also a client now, by the way. And so we say it's the surviving spouse tax now. All right. And then when your heirs get the money as well. Right. So Ben, there's just you're trying to set up this trust and this will to protect your loved ones, but you're missing the boat on protecting them from taxation. And also asking this question, are you being adequately rewarded for the risk you're taking? Okay. And folks learn so much about the structures at the class. For instance, we had a guy when we were talking about IRMA, which is income related monthly adjusted amount. And we were talking about tax-free municipal bond interest. And this gentleman was vehemently arguing with us at the class, saying that tax-free municipal bond interest does not impact your Social Security benefits or count towards IRMA. And he had a substantial amount of money in a tax-free municipal bond portfolio and a substantial amount of money in Roth IRA. And I'm like, sir, I'm sorry, but it does. It's called modified adjusted gross income, and it includes everything except two income sources. Okay. The two income sources it does not include are distributions and loans from a cash value life insurance policy, to where you take a loan out, and it does not include Roth IRA distributions. Those are the only two income sources that do not count towards modified adjusted gross income. He's like, no, Ryan, you guys are wrong. I appreciate it, but you guys are not right. And so we went round and round and round to the point where we pulled up in the middle of the class. We stopped the class, okay, from talking about estate planning, went to the IRS website, pulled up the Internal Revenue Code, pulled up what's in Maggie, talked about through the whole class. And this guy at the end came up, Ben, and he goes, man, I'm really sorry. I've worked so hard to put myself in a situation, to put myself, my family in a situation to where all the I's are dotted, the T's are crossed. I've already paid all the taxes so that my kids get, you know, a step up in basis on my accounts, or they're getting Roth IRA money. And I didn't know this. And I wish I'd have come to see your class sooner, because it would have helped me plan differently had I known about this. And I told the guy, hey, man, it's okay. You're still going to be fine. But there's so much stuff out there that we just don't know that can really impact the decisions that we make had we known that information on the front end. For instance, if I'm going to get in the airplane and go flying, well, if there's thunderstorms all over the place, I ain't going flying. Okay. If it's a clear, beautiful day, I'll go out and go flying and enjoy a plane ride. Okay. It's kind of the same thing when it comes to retirement planning, Ben. And folks can have that same kind of stuff by reaching out to the program right now.
6: Yeah. If you wonder why those estate planning conversations and workshops are so important, that's exactly why. And if maybe you haven't thought about it a whole lot, or maybe, hey, I want to review and just make sure I'm doing everything the right way, that I can maximize my money and pass along as much of that as possible to my family or those organizations that are most important, give Allied Wealth a call, 844-944-7555. Learn more about those classes that are coming up probably nearby. Wherever you're listening to us across South Texas, there's probably a class coming up pretty soon nearby you, but you can find out more by calling 844-944-7555. Now, we're talking about planning and, you know, preparing for that next chapter of life, that stress-free retirement you want. I know a lot of people have questions about the 401k, Ryan, and how to invest in that, how to allocate your money in that, because they depend so much on it. So I want to kind of get your thoughts on that a little bit as you help people, you know, put their portfolio together and structure these different investment strategies. How do you look at 401k allocation as you're getting closer to retirement?
7: Well, Ben, let's start with early on, because I want to make sure that we're addressing the younger folks and the audience too.
6: Okay.
7: You know, I believe that 401k money starting out in early in life, it is your longest term investment. Okay. And I believe you should be as aggressive as possible. I would have an allocation to the S&P 500. I would have an allocation to international small caps as well. All right. And that's about my allocation. And I don't know if I'd probably do 60% S&P, 20% small caps, and 20% international, something like that. Now, don't go doing that without talking to a financial advisor or call the office. We're happy to help you allocate your current 401k. By the way, we do it all the time. Okay. And we don't charge for it, by the way. It's free. Okay. So in that instance, I'm trying to grow the money as much as possible, because check this out. You put money in, your company matches you. Okay. Well, the match is 100% return on your money that you put in. All right. And then we want to aggressively grow that money in the market. Okay. So we want to do that up until maybe 55. Okay. Maybe 50. All right. Because when we're 5 to 10 years before retirement, we want to start thinking about some things. One of those things is, hey, listen, if I'm 55 and I want to work 5 more years and I've got my entire retirement planned out. Okay. What do I do if the market crashes on me at 57 and a half years of age? Right. Because if the market drops 30 or 40% and takes your 401k plan down with it, all right, then you're likely not retiring at age 60. Okay. You may have to work till 62 and a half or 65. So you need to measure that risk. All right. So in your 401k plan, what you can start doing is reducing your allocation to things like international and small cap and S&P 500 and start bringing on some more conservative stuff. Maybe in some places there's target date funds. I'm not a huge fan of target date funds. There's a whole plethora of reasons why. But if you're buying a front dated target date fund, what I mean by that is, you know, if it's the you're buying the 2030 fund right now, okay, it's going to be more conservative than the 2090 fund. So that's one way to start getting more conservative. You can look at bond positions in the 401k as well. But the point is, be aggressive early on and start to reduce the aggressiveness as you get closer to retirement, because you don't want a major market crash to derail you. All right. Now, that's current 401k. When you leave a job, right, because it used to be you worked for the same company for 35 or 40 years. But these days, Ben, people are working for 3 and 4 companies over the course of their career.
6: Yeah.
7: So you get a 401k from this company. One thing I'm against doing is don't roll your old 401k into your new company 401k plan. And the reason why you don't want to do that is you're very limited on what's out there available to you in the 401k plans. Typically, a 401k plan investment selection is very watered down, has about 25 investments. And the most you can do is be in index funds, which are great for long-term retirement planning purposes, by the way, okay, and have a good allocation. But there's so much stuff you can do outside of that. So if you have an old 401k, don't leave it sitting there. Don't move it into your new company's plan. Roll it over to an IRA and get some good advice on it, Ben, because people that get good advice from good advisors like the team at Allied Wealth, they actually wind up with more money than people that don't. That's a fact, by the way. Okay. So that's a very important thing to understand. Now, what you do next is move into what we call the paycheck phase. And after the break, we'll talk about the paycheck phase and how you take your paycheck and replace it with money from your 401k.
6: Yeah. And if you want to have your portfolio reviewed, your 401k allocations reviewed, you can always give the team at Allied Wealth a call. 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
10: 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In fact, we've raised over $200,000 to support this vital cause. We encourage you to look for ways you can get involved too, because together, we can make a difference in the lives of those who have served us.
6: Welcome back in. This is Redefine Retirement with Ryan Wheelis, founder of Allied Wealth. 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It's free again. Listen on demand. I'm going to cover a lot of the same conversations we talk here, but also featuring some great guests. Ryan, who have you been talking to and what have you been talking about recently on the show?
7: Man, we've had a whole bunch of people on the show recently. There's a plethora of lineup there. But what's really interesting is we're spending more time talking about the way retirement should feel instead of the dollars and the cents.
6: Okay.
7: And so, like, you know, an example of it, Ben, is what do you do when you don't do what you do today anymore? Okay. Because if you're an engineer at Exxon, an engineer over at Baker Hughes, or you work at Chevron or Shell or whatever you did, whether you're upstream, midstream, downstream in the oil and gas business, or you were did work down at the hospital, the medical center district, or you're an educator, or you worked in tech, okay? Like when you stop doing those things and you leave your job, you also stop being that person. And there's a whole identity crisis that occurs that you got to navigate. And then the most important thing, Ben, is not the dollars and cents. In the beginning of the show, we talked about money. Is $1 million enough? Okay. Maybe. Depends on what your vision is, right? And that's the important thing is like, how do you see yourself spending your time in retirement? All right. So I just wrote a book, by the way. It's called Time Flies. And the tagline is making the most of retirement's most valuable asset. And guess what it is, Ben?
6: It's time, right?
7: That's exactly right, but it's not money, it's time. So how are you best going to utilize your time? How are you going to handle the transition from being the high-powered executive to being retired and giving up all that notoriety that comes with that, okay? And then what are you going to do about the structure? Like you had structure. You got up and went to work on Monday through Friday or Monday through Thursday, whatever you did. You worked from, you know, 9 to 5. You did meetings. You ran a team, whatever it was. And now suddenly you don't do that. These are the emotional aspects of retirement. It's all about feel. And Allied Wealth is really big on helping people feel good about retirement. We do it very, very well. So, you know, one of the ways that we do that is, you know, taking the money that you've got, your 401k, for instance, RSUs, PSUs, ORP, your pension, Roth IRA, brokerage accounts, savings accounts, rental investment income. These are all pieces of the puzzle, but we've got to take these pieces and use them in a way that builds you a plan. So with the 401k in particular, we've got to transition from the accumulation mindset to the income mindset. All right. Mm-hmm. So, and there's a couple ways we can do that. We need to identify near-term income assets and immediate reserves and long-term growth assets. So think about that. Near-term income, immediate reserves, and long-term growth assets. So what we're doing there is we're purposing money. We don't want to move everything to cash because, unfortunately, cash doesn't pay. All right? Savings account yields right now are not great. They're not awful, but, I mean, I think I'm seeing money market rates around 4%, 4.5%, which are higher than savings account rates. Banks aren't paying what money markets do. Okay? Big thing there. But we need more growth than the 3 to 4% we're getting on money market accounts in most cases. Some people don't. Some people got $30 million and they get 4% on $30 million. That's $1.2 million a year, and they're fine. And there's plenty of people out there that we serve that have that ability. But a lot of people don't, because, Ben, what happens is even though you may have a million to $2 million, you can be constrained, because we started talking about the radio in the beginning of the show. This couple, right? One had the home paid off, no consumer debt, 2 Social Security checks, a pension check, moderate lifestyle, tax diversified, and health care plan was handled. The other couple, large mortgage still out there. Now they could sell the house, couldn't they? Right. And downsize. Mm-hmm. Okay.
6: Right.
7: They still got vehicle payments. Well, we could pay the cars off, work into the year to pay the cars off if you wanted to. Stop supporting adult children. Big on that, guys. Okay. Do not help your kids help you into the poorhouse. And I'm probably going to get some hate mail for saying that, but guys, it's the bottom line. You're 68, 70 years of age. You don't want to work any longer. They're 35 and have their whole life ahead of them. Make them go get a job and stop supporting them. Okay. And then, you know, you retired before Medicare. You got no pension. You got high on the hog travel expectations. So two completely different scenarios here. Okay. But the reality is we still need growth on the dollars. So how do we grow the dollars in a way that we don't risk the winning of what we've got? Meaning we've got the game won. If we've got enough money, so how do we allocate the money in a way to get the growth we need to fight long-term inflation, to fight rising healthcare costs, to fight rising taxes? How do we do that? And we build out a plan that addresses those concerns. And the biggest thing, Ben, is once we've got the vision down, once we've got the emotional and the feel side of retirement down, we move into the investment side of retirement. Okay. Yeah. And that's a completely different deal. And the reason why we want to look at the investment side of retirement is there's just so many things out there. Okay. So what I mean by that is this: there is something called retirement income style.
6: Okay.
7: All right. And what that means is, how do you want to receive your retirement income? Do you want to receive it from the stock market? So meaning your balance is gonna, that you draw off of is going to go up and down based on market or economic conditions. Or do you want to see it, receive it from, you know, pension, Social Security, and guaranteed annuity contracts? Because you don't want your paycheck going up and down based on what the market does. That's called retirement income style. And so many people are unaware of what the retirement income style is. And I think an important part of turning your 401k and your money into a retirement paycheck is understanding what that style is. So we start there too, Ben. A lot of components go into this, man. It's just so many things that people, we just don't know what we don't know. And they can learn all about this stuff by reaching out to the show right now, totally free.
6: Yep, it's 844-944-7555. Again, 844-944-7555. I know a lot of people have impressive account balances. They call in, but they don't have a written income plan, right? You want to have that. And that's why we offer this complimentary retirement income analysis. We're going to find out how much income you can produce from the current assets you have. And we're going to stress test that, right? Taxes, inflation, poor early market returns, making sure that that income is still coming in to cover you as you need. But you have to pick up the phone and give them a call, 844-944-7555, or text the word plan, PLAN, to 21,000. You talk about these different income styles, Ron. Does it actually matter what kind of style I am? I mean, is it when I come in, I don't know what I am right now, but I'm sure we'll have that conversation. But how much does that impact the planning we're going to do?
7: Well, it's huge, Ben, because if you are okay having your money in equities and bonds, which the values of those can fluctuate up or down based on market or economic conditions that are beyond your control, they're beyond my control. No, nobody can control them. It is what it is. And quite frankly, they behave in a very irrational manner from time to time. I mean, look at NVIDIA stock, right? NVIDIA's knocked the cover off the ball with earnings several times now, and the stock really hasn't moved much since then. That doesn't make any sense.
6: Yeah.
7: All right. Now, granted, the stock's run a long way and there's a whole plethora of stuff behind it we can talk about. But those two things right there just prove that it doesn't make sense. It's irrational. Okay. But if you understand and you're okay with the account balance that you're using to finance your retirement going up and down and you taking income off of that balance, then that's okay. The challenge, Ben, is when you retire and the paycheck does in fact stop and you start moving into retirement, when these volatility periods come, and they're going to come, you may find yourself in a situation to where you aren't a risk on retirement income style. You're a risk off. Let me tell you about a guy. Okay.
6: Okay.
7: Guy comes to the firm, wants 20% returns. We set him up to the best of our ability to get that. He said, I can handle the downside. I'm good. Okay. We do well for this guy. Many years. He's retired, moved down to the islands, enjoying life. And when COVID happened, he had a substantial position in company stock still that he was going to pass to his kids. When COVID happened, his portfolio dropped dramatically. This guy, who was a risk on person, who has been now retired for 5 years, living in the islands off his money, okay, called me up and demanded on the absolute bottom of the COVID market that I sell his entire portfolio to go to cash. And he took a massive loss, locked it in. He locked in a massive loss. I still manage the wife's money. And to this day, he won't call me. He feels awful. And he knows he messed up. And his money's been sitting in a money market account ever since. And he has missed one of the greatest market runs in history because he thought he was a risk on income style. And what he found out is when the poo-poo hit the fan blade, which is going to, by the way, he was in fact not a risk on income style. He was a risk off income style. And then that's the downfall right there, is thinking you're one and you find out in a down market that you are another, and you make some bad decisions at that point in time. So what we try to do at Allied Wealth is this: we understand the biggest threat to your nest egg and the long-term viability of your retirement plan is your behavior. And our 20 plus years of experience, my personal 20 plus years of experience in this business, I know what behavior comes out because I've seen it time and time again. So we try to build a plan that insulates you from the behavior that you don't know will come out in you at the worst possible time. All right. And what that does, Ben, is it creates a situation where retirement feels good. I still feel good, whether the market's up, down, sideways, Democrats take over the White House, Republicans take over Congress, there's wars in Iran, oil price goes up, goes down, goes sideways. It should, none of this stuff, when properly planned, shouldn't matter and shouldn't impact you. And that's a feel-good retirement plan. That's a feel-good retirement plan that people can get right now by contacting the show.
6: Yeah, if you're getting close to retirement, you want that feel-good retirement. 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So stay tuned.
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6: 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Also, get an income analysis review. 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What kind of income can you produce from that reliably? That's what you want to know so you can enjoy that retirement without the what ifs. The feel good retirement, as Ryan's been talking about today right here on Redefine Retirement. But it all begins again with a phone call, 844-944-7555. In recent weeks, we've had some high earners call in, some people that have been working with companies for a while, Ryan. There's some great companies in Texas that the people have been working for, put many years in, and they also have a lot of that company stock as well. And I think they feel like they're in a pretty good spot, but there are some risks there, right?
7: Yeah, there are, Ben. I mean, I've got one of my clients is a lady that was an administrator over at Apple, and she's been there for, gosh dang, 30 years. She's got $28 million in company stock. Massive, just massive amount of company stock. And it's and a lot of it's in her IRA 401k plan as well. She's got substantial money outside of that too. But, you know, these big complex positions, I mean, the positions themselves aren't complex. You got $28 million in one stock. It's pretty easy. And no, I don't think Apple stock's going to crash tomorrow. I don't think that at all. Apple stock does pay a decent dividend. I mean, I'm an iPhone guy. I'm an Apple guy. I have a Mac. My entire office runs on Macs. Our, you know, company phone systems run on iPhones. And I mean, it's, you know, it is the one of the greatest companies in the world. And I think it's a great store of capital. The challenge is the taxation part of it. Okay. Because if you're going to pass that 401k down to your heirs with an IRA down to your heirs with a ton of company stock in it, you're going to create some situations towards some major tax liabilities. So what do you do about that? And it's not just that, Ben, too. It's, you know, people get in these same companies, they get restricted stock units, and, you know, you don't pay tax when the RSUs are granted. You pay them when they're, you know, when they're realized, okay, and they're delivered and after vesting. And so with people that are in the 37% tax bracket, they get these RSUs dumped on top of them, and they got to pay tax on these RSUs, and that's expensive. Okay. Same thing with PSUs can create the same situation. And the other problem too is that employers generally hold about 22% withholding from these big positions, these PSUs and RSUs. But oftentimes the executives are in the 35 and 37% tax bracket, and they get a big tax surprise, right? So we like to sit down with our higher compensated individuals and go through the entire 10,000 foot view of their plan and see where they are. For instance, I had a guy with a substantial amount of money in an after-tax account. Substantial. Okay. And I said, listen, we can take the after-tax bucket that you have. We can put it into a fund that has a 10% yield that's tax-free for the first 10 years. Okay. We take that yield and we use that yield to pay the tax on your RSUs and PSUs. Okay. And that way we're keeping that money in a situation to where we're really maximizing the use of your dollars. And Ben, we do the same thing with somebody's got a substantial amount of IRA money left and a substantial amount of brokerage account money. It makes all the sense in the world to take your after-tax dollars and have them generating tax-free income. The problem is most people don't understand that, you know, there's alternatives to tax-free municipal bonds that pay much higher rates of return, okay, that can help you generate tax-free income and free up money in your plan to pay tax on RSUs, PSUs, Roth IRA conversions, life insurance programs, to leave money to your kids tax-free. And, you know, the high income problem is a problem, because if you're at that 37% tax bracket, and I got plenty of people that we serve are, there's not a lot that you can do because the income is going to come and you can't stop it. But there are things you can do in other areas of your accounts to generate tax-free income to help offset the tax liability you're paying on your overall investments. And so it just takes a little bit of financial engineering, which we're very good at, and sitting down with somebody and taking the 10,000 foot view and going, okay, how can we help this person pay less in tax? Because my highly compensated individuals out there, the tax hit, it is their biggest concern and biggest problem. And, you know, we can talk about too, that there is risk in having your money in a company, right? Stock that also supplies your paycheck and pays your health insurance benefits and provides your pension, you know, but we're talking like companies like Exxon. We're talking about companies like Apple, right? Apple ain't going anywhere. Apple stock to me is going to be less volatile than Exxon stock, because Exxon stock is tied to oil. So goes the price of oil. So goes the price of Exxon stock, right? Historically, that's been the comparison. And I think oil is more volatile than Apple stock, but there's still risk there. Okay. Other things that we can do, Ben, is there's strategies that we can put out on your stock out there, doing collar strategies. We can do options overlay strategies as well. And these managers that we use to do this, they're able to reduce tax liability substantially. They're also able to reduce risk substantially of owning a concentrated position. And there's a lot of planning that can be done. But I don't hear clients coming and going, yeah, I heard about that from my advisor. Yeah, somebody talked to me about that. So we can't completely eliminate the tax, but we can certainly help mitigate a substantial amount of it and also reduce the danger of remaining fully exposed to one stock. And if you're one of these people that I'm talking to right now, pick up the phone and call us. You have nothing to lose by having a short conversation and see if we can help add value to what you're trying to accomplish and help you pay less tax and help you keep more of your hard-earned money in your pocket while putting less in Uncle Sam's.
6: 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And right, if I'm listening, I say, okay, man, I'm only a couple of years from retirement. What I hope to be retirement. I haven't really thought about this tax liability I might have hanging over me. Is it too late to do anything now? I'm just kind of stuck with what I have.
7: No, it's absolutely not too late, Ben. I mean, the one thing I want to comment on before we move too far down the road. Also, for my highly compensated individuals, guys, don't forget about the mega backdoor Roth IRA conversion that most 401k plans out there allow you to do. People get confused. They think the amount you can tax deduct is the maximum amount of money that can go into a 401k plan each year. And it's not. It's around $80,000 a year that you and your company can put in. Okay. The money that you put in over your tax deductible contribution amount, we take those dollars inside of your 401k plan and convert them to Roth IRA. Why do we do that, Ben? Because if you're at the 37% tax bracket, you cannot contribute to a Roth IRA unless you do it inside of a 401k plan. All right. So that's just a major thing. But Ben, you're talking about taxes in retirement. Okay. And can you start planning now? The answer is yes, Ben. So let's just take somebody who's 60. They retire at 60. Okay, cool. Listen, you're going to pay for insurance up until 65. So we have to worry about Irma. Okay. We're not going to take Social Security until 70. All right. And what we're going to do.

0: is until you start looking at Social Security income and IRMA, because tax for municipal bond interest counts towards IRMA. Okay. And so all these little nuances out there are important to understand, because folks, think about this for a second. The more tax you pay in retirement, the more income you have to take out of your portfolio. The more income you have to take out, the more you have to grow up for inflation over time. The more income you have to take out, the more risk you have to take. The more risk you have to take, the more greater chance you have of derailing your entire retirement plan, because you took too much risk in the market, lost too much money, behavior took over. You realize that your retirement income style was not risk on, it was risk off, and we made some mistakes there. All because taxes were high. And then we talk about inflation a lot, but one thing we don't talk about is tax inflation. I know the Trump tax cuts are here now. I know for sure they won't be here in the future. Mm-hmm. We are one of the best tax regimes in the history of this country, okay? Yet our national debt is $38 trillion, $39 trillion, adding unfunded liabilities, so we can go on and on and on and on and on and on, okay? The bottom line is this. We're in a low tax rate environment. The bottom line is this. The government's at all-time high in debt. It's very bad, okay? So tell me how, where the government gets its money from taxes, yet it's got so much debt that it can't even afford to pay the interest on the debt, that taxes stay low like they are today. It's not mathematically possible. But what is mathematically possible, folks, is right now today, you have the opportunity to take advantage as much as we possibly can to reduce the taxes you're going to pay in retirement, to reduce the taxes your surviving spouse will pay when one spouse dies in the household, and reduce the taxes on the amount of money your kids will inherit in the future, so that more money winds up in their pocket. If you care about leaving money to your kids, folks, you want more money going in their pocket and way less going in Uncle Sam's, because Uncle Sam, quite frankly, sucks at managing money and they suck at spending money.
1: Yeah. Remember, we covered a lot today here on Redefine Retirement, but retirement readiness is not just reaching a number. It's knowing where that income comes from, how much can be spent, how taxes are managed, how risk is controlled, how healthcare is funded, how the survivor is protected, and how the plan adapts. That's why we offer you this opportunity to call one last time before we get out of here today. It's 844-944-7555. Again, 844-944-7555. You can also text the word plan, PLAN, to 21000 as well. It's very easy. Find out if you're a good fit to work with Allied Wealth. Well, that's Redefine Retirement with Ryan Wheelis. I'm Ben George. Hope you have a wonderful week. Ryan, take care. We'll talk to you soon.
2: 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Investment strategies discussed may not be suitable for all individuals. All investments involve risk, and past performance is not indicative of future results. Opinions expressed are as of the date of recording and are...
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5: Hitting the brakes, I'm Paul Stevens, Fox News. President Trump says he's pausing for now any more strikes on Iran because progress has been made toward a peace deal.
6: This decision comes after the White House confirmed the Saudi crown prince spoke with President Trump yesterday. The president wrote on Truth Social, "We have just been asked by Iran and other Middle Eastern countries to hold off any attack and that the perimeters of a deal has been agreed to. This would include the immediate, complete, and total opening of the Strait of Hormuz and an end to Iran's nuclear threat." According to Axios, the Saudis expressed concern and asked for clarity about the president's plan of action. A second source with knowledge of the call said MBS urged Trump to de-escalate and refrain from launching the strikes.
5: Fox's Rebecca Castor, Saudi Arabia reportedly concerned its energy infrastructure could be targeted by Iran. Iran suggesting it was, quote, neither surprised nor passive following the Trump announcement. Strong dry winds are driving wildfires out of control near Spokane, Washington, and other parts of the Pacific Northwest.
7: Overnight, those winds backing down a little bit, only 5 to 10 to 15 miles an hour. Do expect those to kind of ramp back up as we get going through the day. And we'll stay dry. And then with those winds, where's the wildfire smoke going? Well, folks are dealing with that more in the central portions of the country as those upper-level winds grab that and then move it across more of the heartland in the plains. Still areas where you could see some wildfires today. That risk where it's critical from Montana stretching down into Idaho over towards Wyoming. Wyoming, and then ultimately stretching further south, getting towards areas like Colorado, all areas where you could see some of those wildfires, partially being driven by some extreme heat. And we still see those heat warnings in place through the central portions of the country.
5: And that's Fox Weather's Adam Klotz. Washington State Governor Bob Ferguson declared

0: During a state of emergency, almost 2 million acres across the Pacific Northwest have been burned by wildfires this year. 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
3: That heat's going to be out there for one more day.
4: Temperatures being 30 degrees above average.
1: 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Just click listen, then swipe right and hear the latest news updates on your time. 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
0: The state of Louisiana, now the latest state to open an investigation into Dr. Anthony Fauci after he repeatedly invoked the Fifth Amendment during a heated Senate hearing the past week. Louisiana, now the third state to announce an investigation involving Fauci, that state joining Florida and Alabama as well. Investigators are providing an update about the search for Nancy Guthrie, the mother of NBC Today Show co-host Savannah Guthrie, now 6 months after she was allegedly kidnapped.
5: The sheriff, Chris Nanos of Pima County, posted a video of the latest update in the case. The sheriff claims that it's still very active, though no arrests or significant developments have come in the case. In the meantime, the Wall Street Journal is examining how this case had trouble from the start, writing county sheriff's deputies at first minimized the importance of dried blood found on Nancy's front porch. They failed to seal off the property with police tape to protect sensitive crime scene evidence. Investigators spent precious hours deciding whether Nancy was kidnapped or lost. A search and rescue plane sat grounded until dusk, awaiting a deputy trained to operate that sophisticated surveillance system.
0: And that's Fox's Chanley Painter. The sheriff's office also releasing two ransom notes believed to have been sent by the kidnapper. Guthrie was reported missing from her Tucson home on February 1st. Police in Atlanta rescuing a two-year-old after tracking down a stolen car. The child's mother saying this all happened while she was delivering an Instacart order. This, she says, when a man tried taking her car with her child still in the back seat. Police tracking down the suspect in less than 15 minutes and arresting him. That suspect ID'd as 21-year-old Salim Martin has been charged with multiple counts, including kidnapping and theft. Authorities say the child is back with their family now and thankfully was not harmed in any way during all of this. I'm Paul Stevens, and this is Fox News.
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9: Hello, my friends. Hope you're all doing well. Hope you're staying safe and cool this summer. 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We're going to be talking about generators, generating your own power. You've heard me talk about this before. In a few moments, Delton Landry will be joining me, the general manager at ANA GenPro. You may have heard him here before on the program as well. And he is the expert here on the Checka Pro Radio Show in terms of standby generators. 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
10: Doing great, Jim. Appreciate you bringing me back on the show.
9: Thank you so much for coming on the show. Oh, something else I forgot to mention. If you have a question, email me, joe@checkapro.com. Okay, everybody? joe@checkapro.com. We do have some emails that have come in already to the program, and Delton will be answering those today. I would answer them, Delton, but you're the expert. I could take a shot at it because I've become a pretty good, a quasi-expert because you've been on the program and you've been educating me. And what I love about having you on the program is you educate our listeners.
10: That's right. That's why I'm here. I just want to make sure that whenever our clients, when our community is faced with any event, that they've had the opportunity to make the decisions that'll be life impactful.
9: Speaking of impacts, here we are, the hottest part of the year. It's not saying much. It's very hot a lot of the time in the greater Houston area. Heat brings a couple of things. It will bring tropical disturbances. I say that because when I say hurricane, it freaks people out. But anything from a hurricane down to some tropical storm, the tropical disturbances can bring high winds, which takes out the power lines. It can bring rain and really affect the electricity coming to our homes for many different reasons. There is no excuse today for many of my listeners not to have a standby generator, even if it's a basic one, even if it's the least expensive one that Delton has. Or you can upgrade and get one that generates power for the whole house, that's liquid cooled, that can run for hours and hours or days and days at a time, which I would recommend. The weather is a big concern this time of year. We've also talked about data centers, and we'll mention that again today. We'll get into a discussion on why AI data centers are a big issue today. You may have seen that on the news, not just in other states, but here in Texas as well. Grid failures, Delton, it was back in February 2021, not heat related. It was a winter storm that that took us out. So we often talk, Delton, about the summer weather, but really a generator is for all seasons.
10: It is. It'll provide you that backup power no matter what event hits you. And you're right. Many times our focus is on the summer, but down south, a winter storm is not something that's foreign to us.
9: Yep. Also, something really fun today. I love doing this. And Delton, thank you so much for bringing this to the program. And that is the Mini Kenny portable generator. Delton is giving 10 of these away. Only 10 of my listeners are going to get this. This is a mini portable generator. It's got a solar panel on it. It's got two sets of batteries. You can charge your mobile devices, built-in flashlights, AM, FM radio with the weather band. And the weather band, by the way, is a continuous 24-hour, 365 deliverance of the local weather. It's all very serious, too. There's no commercials in it. It's just, here is the weather. It talks like a robot. And that's important to have. It also has something that Henry Ford would really appreciate, a hand crank. And so you can crank this up just in case the sun isn't out or the batteries have expired. Totally portable. No strings attached. This is absolutely free, right, Dalton?
10: Absolutely free, Jim.
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9: 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Again, 281-805-8340. Only 10 of my listeners are going to get this, so you must call. Now, when you call, you can't ask Dalton and his team to put the generator in the mail and have it delivered. No. A site engineer is going to come out. They're going to consult with you. They want an opportunity to get the business, your business. They want to see your home, your property. They want to be able to recommend something. But if you decide that you do not want to get a standby generator after Dalton and his team come out, that's fine. You still get to keep absolutely free the mini generator. The phone number, 281-805-8340. Again, 281-805-8340. My friends listening, you know I love you. So if you're driving and it's not convenient to call, then don't. But if you're driving and your spouse is in the passenger seat, have them call. But if not, just wait to pull over. I'll be giving out the phone number throughout the radio program this hour. And the good news is there's still 9 of these left. That means one already gone. 281-805-8340. Email me, joe@checkapro.com, if you have a question like Keith from the Woodlands has. His question, Dalton, he says, with Houston's extreme summer heat, can a standby generator actually handle running my central AC units? He says units, that means at least two, for days at a time during a major grid failure.
10: They absolutely can. They're set up so that their exhaust is able to bring in that cool air, in air quotes, that actually help that engine to maintain all of its efficiencies, which gives it the power production it needs to fully back up a home through any major event.
9: Yeah, and that's really critical. Once again, we've spoken about these non-standby generators, these portable generators that are gasoline powered. Some are propane tank powered, and they're fine in a pinch, but you can't live your normal life for days on end with those. You've got extension cords, you know, often. If you don't have the right transfer switch set up, it can be very dangerous. Not just to you, but maybe a lineman out there trying to give power back to your community because you might be putting power backwards into the system. And we've heard this before. And so these are okay options, but I'm talking to the people who really care about themselves, their home, and their family, Dalton. These are people who don't want to be disturbed. Okay. A lot of people like me. People who are 50, 60 plus, maybe in their 70s, who maybe retired and empty nested. They don't live in a 5,000 square foot house anymore, Dalton. But you know what? Their 1,800 square foot house, their 2,500 square foot house is their kingdom. It's their castle. Everything is decked out. Kids are gone. Everyone's happy. Mom and dad are sitting in the Barca loungers and they're watching TV or doing whatever they do, and they don't want the power to go out. So they're going to invest in this. And so it's just not for the rich anymore, is it?
10: It is not. It is not. And you mentioned the portables, and with Keith's question about the ACs, the one thing we want to keep in mind with these standbys is the quality of the power. With these newer AC units, whenever we're empty nesting and we're retiring, they're going to be heavily controlled by electronics. Those portable units just cannot produce, even if they had enough, they cannot produce the quality of power that will allow them to function.
9: Music has come up. That means a break is happening right now. Here is the phone number for Delton and his team over at A&A Gen Pro. It is 281-805-8340. 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It's a mini portable generator. 281-805-8340. My friends, we will be right back right after this with more talk about generators right here on the Checka Pro Radio Show. 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
9: Houston, you know how this goes. One strong storm, heavy rain, a hurricane, a major freeze, and the power is gone. Right now, A&A Gen Pro is offering $1,500 off a brand new home generator, so your lights stay on no matter what the Houston weather throws at you. 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That's 281-805-8340. Houston weather is unpredictable. 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
9: 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So 2 people have taken advantage of the free mini generator. 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My expert guest is Delton Landry. 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Delton, welcome back to the show.
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9: Something that I see here on my sheet of paper that seems unbelievable to me, Delton, as little as $179 a month, turnkey, all provided a standby generator. 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And for that price, if my house isn't too big, it might give power to the whole house? Is that fair?
10: Full house, Jim. 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We have systems that can complement any generator system that we install to ensure that your power is maintained throughout that event.
9: I'm thinking this is great resale value as well. And not only that, this is so important. 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
10: It is right. 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
9: I love the Mini Kenny portable generator. 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You're going to get a free mini generator. Well, there's only seven left, so next seven people will. This has a solar panel on it. It's got two sets of batteries. It will charge your mobile devices like your iPhone and iPad. Flashlight built into it. 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Totally portable. What I really love about this is a gift item, not just from ANA Gen Pro to you, my listener, but from you, my listener, to your neighbor, friends, and family. You can give this away after Delton comes over and installs the standby generator. Because Delton, once you have a standby generator, whether it's a Kohler, Cummins, Generac, or Briggs & Stratton, you're not going to need the mini generator anymore, are you?
10: You will not. It is definitely going to be a gift for your neighbors.
9: Yeah, you just won't need it anymore. But in the meantime, it's kind of a stopgap. So Delton and his team come over, absolutely no charge to do a site inspection. A site engineer will do that. And before they install your standby generator, they will leave the Mini Kenny generator. Here's the phone number to get yours, 281-805-8340. Again, 281-805-8340. Even if you just have a question and you're not so sure you want a site engineer to come out to bring you a mini generator for free, call 281-805-8340 and the team over at ANA Gen Pro will be able to answer all of your questions, because there are a lot of questions when it comes to standby generators, right, Delton?
10: There are many, many clients are left in the dark about all of the specifics that these systems can do for them.
9: Left in the dark, pun intended on that?
10: Definitely.
9: Speaking of questions, Susan from Kingwood has a question. If my neighborhood floods during a major tropical storm or hurricane, what happens to the generator? How do you protect it from high water?
10: What happens to the generator? That is an awesome question, Susan. And it highlights the reason why professionals are the only ones you should entrust, professionals at ANA Gen Pro. We ensure elevations are within the proper code requirements and your generator is set outside of whatever floodplains you might be in. Whether we're using pads, whether we're using preformed concrete slabs or even stands where we can elevate them 3, 6, 12 feet. We have some stands that are even higher than that in some of our more coastal areas where the generators will receive even higher floodplains than what our inland clients would receive.
9: There's really no situation where you can't keep that generator dry, right?
10: None whatsoever. You just need the professional to understand your locale and how water, especially high water, will impact your property.
9: Yep. Susan, call now, 281-805-8340. That is the number at 8A Gen Pro. Only a handful of my listeners today are going to get the free mini generator and a free, absolutely free site inspection from a qualified site engineer from 8A Gen Pro. 281-805-8340. Let's skip around a little bit. AI data centers. I know we've spoken about this before, but every time I turn the TV on, I'm telling you, I keep hearing stories, people concerned in their neighborhoods, people protesting. all the water and electricity that are needed for these AI data centers. And just to set things up, everybody, if you're kind of in the dark, no pun intended, if you're in the dark about what's going on with AI data centers around the world, let's bring it into Texas. In Texas, they're building these things like crazy. Some of these things are huge and they eat up a lot of resources. They need a lot of water and they need a lot of electricity. And people are concerned that their electricity rates are going up. And I believe the local governments are making deals with these companies in the AI race. And these deals with the companies are bigger than what we, the little people, can negotiate. And so there is this AI race, Dalton, right? These big companies, Anthropic and ChatGPT and Google, and you can go down the list. They're all fighting for the prominent position of number one, which is great for us as consumers in terms of being able to get access to these great models and these tools. But ultimately, they're pushing hard and trying to grow fast. And I don't know if it's good for our electrical system. What are your thoughts?
10: Well, as far as our electrical system is considered, it is definitely not a positive. It adds a load that our systems just were not designed to handle. And that load being placed on there ends up impacting the communities around it with brownouts, complete power outages, higher energy bills, a lot of negative impact coming from it. Not to overshadow the positives, as you mentioned, that we get from these centers and all of the advancements that are given to us. And this is the reason why we need to be responsible. We need to be prepared. We need to have systems that we can ensure our longevity as it relates to our own personal power.
9: Yeah. You know, on another note, some people are upset because some of these AI centers, these data centers, have their own generation of power, and it's making noise and causing pollution, big diesel generators and so forth, which aren't great for the environment. So I think at some point, that's going to be a while from now, at some point down the road in the future, it'll all balance out. But right now, there's this bottleneck of energy issues, and it is a legitimate concern. So here in the greater Houston area, we have a number of issues. We've got the Gulf to contend with. So we get these storms. The storms are a problem. We know that. Whether it's a hurricane or less, our power goes out. In the winter time, we've had power outages because we just weren't prepared. You know, ERCOT wasn't prepared. Our whole system, the whole grid, wasn't prepared and went down. AI data centers are not helping us at all. It seems to be a problem. Here's the phone number. I want you to call to get your free, absolutely free site inspection from a site engineer over at A&H Gen Pro. When they come out, they're going to leave behind a mini portable generator. 281-805-8340. By the way, only a handful of these left. There were 10 to begin with, just a few left. 281-805-8340. This mini generator, I love this, solar panel to charge the batteries within it. You can charge your mobile phones and other devices like iPads. 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
10: 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We believe that, again, the system is only as good as the company who is maintaining and servicing it. 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
9: 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We'll be right back right after this, right here on the Checka Pro Radio Show. 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
9: Houston, you know how this goes. 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
9: Back here on Checka Pro Radio, talking with you, my friends, here in Houston, the greater Houston area. You know, you might not live in Houston. You might be in Tomball or Katy or Cypress or Fulshear, Sugar Land, Spring, the Woodlands, Kingwood, wherever you are. Thank you so much for being my friend and listening to the radio program. 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I've been doing this now since 2005, helping you find pre-qualified home service professionals, contractors to come into your home. We check insurance, licenses, and references. They're all very safe. I would not have them on my program if I didn't think they were. You can rest assured that they would be trustworthy to come into your home for sure, such as Delton Landry from A&A Gem Pro. 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It is so great to find a generator expert at a generator company that is a safe place to get a generator from. Now, that sounds simple, but there are so many contractors that are not safe. People say they do certain things, and they're not licensed. They're not insured. They may not be here tomorrow, but that's not true of A&A Gem Pro. You guys do a lot of business in town, don't you?
10: Yes, sir, we do. And with us having master plumbers, master electricians on staff, we do everything in-house.
9: You know, that's important with a turnkey solution, you know, controlling everything within your house versus going outside your shop and depending upon subcontractors. There's a big problem with that. You really can't control a subcontractor, can you?
10: You cannot. 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Whereas for us, our managers, our masters are diligently every day making sure that all of our jobs are done code compliant, industry standard compliant, and above all, organizational compliant. We have very high, high measures that we require all of our teams to meet.
9: Delton, if one of my listeners has a problem with anything at A&A Gem Pro, can they call you directly? I mean, are you the guy?
10: 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And yes, any clients that at any time have any concerns about their install, about their systems that are already installed, the way that our team is even engaging with them, I am here and I am here to help them through those times.
9: Okay, my friends, if you've ever thought about getting a standby generator, now would be the time to call 281-805-8340. 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They call it the Mini Kenny. It's got a solar panel on it. You can charge your mobile phones and other devices, flashlight, AM, FM radio, the weather band. It's totally portable. It is a great item. Delton and his team will come out for free, do a site inspection, and leave the generator behind. 281-805-8340. All of these will go before the end of the program, so you must call now. 281-805-8340. A question's come in to joe@checkapro.com from David and Katie. He says, I already have a portable generator that I pull out of the garage. Why should I invest in a professionally installed automatic standby system from A&A Gen Pro?
10: David, you very well may have the ability, the strength, the wherewithal to pull that garage, that generator out of your garage. But we always want to have you think about your family because you're not always home. You're not always in a place where you might be able to pull that generator out. With that home standby, family, your children, your wife, they are always protected. Protected from any storm event that might come through and knock the power out for your home. They don't have to worry about where to plug it into, how to set it up. They don't even have to worry about starting it. This system will monitor the electric usage. When it senses the power is down, it will come online. It will ensure that it has the proper power to be able to back up your home. And then it will automatically transfer from the utility line over to that generator line, which is now active. And then it will continue to monitor. That old portable, it runs out of gas. This standby, no such thing. Natural gas, propane will power that through that storm event. And once the utility power is back on, the system will continue to sense it and will cycle back into utility automatically and go into standby. Family doesn't have to worry about taking it out of the rain. They don't have to worry about pulling it back in the garage. All it does is go back into standby.
9: Yeah, great point. 281-805-8340. For those of you who have medical equipment, something as simple as a CPAP machine, you know, when the power goes out, you no longer can sleep well. Some people actually have equipment that is more important than a CPAP machine. Not that your CPAP machine isn't important, don't get me wrong, but some people may really be in a situation where they would need to go to the hospital if their power went off. Well, that's not good because if everyone's power is off, that's a lot of people in the hospital, right? That's not going to work out well. The solution is to generate your own power. If you can provide for yourself, you don't have to worry about when you can't. And, you know, I have to say, Delton, that it's odd for me for someone to want to depend upon others for everything. And we do now, right? I mean, we don't hunt and we don't grow our own food anymore. We don't forage for food. Right? We go to the HEB. If we need something for drugs, we go to the CVS or the Walgreens, right? We don't mill our own lumber. We go to the home stores. We don't make our own electricity. Well, actually, some do. See?
10: Some do.
9: Some do. So there are some things we can do for ourselves. And I think it makes a lot of sense to be able to provide for you and your family. And a lot of my listeners, and I say this a lot, are my age or older. And they've worked all their lives. They have been through hot summers. They've been uncomfortable. They've dealt with things. They don't want to deal anymore. we don't want a deal anymore. We just want everything to work. Some of us are kind of cranky when the power goes out. Nobody wants a cranky spouse, right? So I would recommend to call, no obligation, put your credit cards back in your wallet, put the checkbook back in the junk drawer. 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Let's talk a little bit about the air-cooled versus liquid-cooled. We talk about that in general. What is the big difference?
10: The difference is, of course, in the name, how they are cooled. A liquid cool system is going to be very similar to a vehicle engine, and it'll be cooled with the same type of coolant. Whereas with our air cooled, they're literally relying on the flow of energy from the intake side to the exhaust side of that generator to keep that engine functioning properly.
9: Yeah. So basically, an air cooled is like a simple engine on a lawnmower. A liquid cooled would be your car or your truck.
10: That's right.
9: Yeah, it has the coolant in there, the radiator, and that's important. They're both fine, especially in small, shorter power outages. And even if it's a long one and you have the air cooled, you just have to shut that down for a while, then start it back up again. Is that true?
10: That is true. And they're both fine when installed properly, whenever they're sized correctly.
9: I personally think if you're going to do this, do the whole thing. Do it right. Because you don't want to go back and do it, because then you have to get a new generator. 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Jerry, my producer, says there's only three of these left.
10: Three.
9: 281-805-8340. 281-805-8340. 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
9: Houston, you know how this goes. One strong storm, heavy rain, a hurricane, a major freeze, and the power is gone. 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
9: 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Love doing what I do. My job is to inform you, educate you, be your friend, be your guide. And I just love what I do, helping you out. My special guest today, he's my expert guest, Delton Landry, is joining me from A&A GenPro. We are talking about standby generators. These are the generators you've seen at your neighbor's home when you drive by. They're the ones that make a little bit of noise when everything else is quiet because the power has gone off in your neighborhood. And you're like, hey, I hear a lawnmower engine type thing over at my neighbor's house. What is that? And how come he's got lights on? And why is he smiling? Why is he in the pool with the waterfall going and the fountains? Well, he has a standby generator and his life isn't changing at all. When you're outside trying to cool off, which isn't really helping, but being inside isn't good either when you don't have air conditioning because you don't have power. It's really important, I think, for your health, you know, your physical health, and in many instances, your mental health. Two more of these mini generators left. We started off with 10 and 8 have left the building or will be when Delton and his team drop them off at our listeners' homes. 281-805-8340. That's the number, 281-805-8340. Delton, a question's come in from Linda in Cyprus. And her question is, does a home standby generator run on natural gas or liquid propane? Oh, well, we just talked about this, right? What happens if CenterPoint shuts off the gas during a severe storm? Well, I sure hope they don't.
10: I sure hope they don't either. Great question, Linda. And reality is we want all of our clients to be fully informed of the potentials. And what you bring up is definitely a potential. At any time, the utilities could shut that gas off. The reality of that happening, though, is very minimal. The gas lines that we have, the stations that have been set up, even backed up by standby power generators, all of these systems have been put in place to maintain those gas lines, predominantly because they know, the utilities know, that clients like ours have these standby systems, and they're just as dedicated to ensure that you keep your comforts in those times of need as we are.
9: Yep. There's another thought, too. If you're able to have propane tanks on your property, then you really are controlling a lot to an extent because they will eventually run out, of course. But you will have a generator operating off propane for a period of time for sure. And in some instances, the generator could be switched between natural gas and propane, I understand. Is that true?
10: That is correct. We have systems where our clients are able, it's not an automated system, but it does give them that backup to where they know that they have that 500, 1,000 gallon tank buried in the ground, ready in case any event such as CenterPoint shutting down the gas. Now, it is regulated, so it can only be in certain locations, but in locations where some of our clients who do have that ability, it is a wonderful option.
9: Great in rural locations. I live out in the country, if you will. I have a ranch. Something like that could be ideal for me. If you live in Cinco Ranch, it's not your own ranch, right? If you live in Cinco Ranch in the Katy area, no, you probably can't. No, it doesn't work that way. So it's not quite the right ranch. 281-805-8340 is the number. The show is concluding. This is the last segment. Don't miss this. Once the program's over, you will not get the free site inspection. You will not get the free mini generator. I'm not even sure if the 10-year warranty will be available. Maybe. But you got to call 281-805-8340. You can also go to A&A GenPro. Just go to Google and type in A&A GenPro. The offer that Delton has brought to us here at the show is not available on his website. It's not available anywhere else. And as they say, not available in stores. Only here on the Check A Pro Radio Show. 281-805-8340. What I love about this, Delton, is people literally do not have to have a credit card in hand when they call. You aren't charging anything to educate them and show them what the generator can do when you come out to the house.
10: That's correct, Jim. Not a single dime is taken from any client for us to go out. We bring out the Minikinny. Our experts are there on site, and we're there to ensure that all of our community understands what their needs are and how we, as their generator company, can provide those needs.
9: Another question has come in. Mark from Sugarland, how does the generator need to be serviced, and does ANA GenPro handle the ongoing maintenance after the installation is complete?
10: For our systems, we're going to visit them twice a year. We want to ensure the longevity, but we also want to ensure that they're ready for an event. And by us being on site for every 6 months, we do what we call a minor and a major. That gives our clients the security and the comfort they need to ensure that that system's there. And yes, we're not just an install and leave it and hope that you can find someone else company. We are a full service installation, sales, maintenance, and service organization that will be there for you through the long haul.
9: One of the problems with having the gas powered portable one in your garage is that you don't know if it's going to start up. The standby generators that you get from Delton and his team at ANA GenPro actually do a self-test every week. And also, correct me if I'm wrong, you guys can actually monitor what's going on at the home with the generator back at your office.
10: We absolutely do. The majority of our systems come with cellular, and I want to preface that, cellular monitoring. So many times you'll hear of the offerings of Wi-Fi. But think about it. When your power goes out, guess what else is out? Your Wi-Fi. Whereas with our cellular units, they're broadcasting and we're receiving those broadcasts and we can see where that unit's at, what's going on with that unit, and if we need to respond to that unit.
9: Because really, having a standby generator is worthless if it's not going to start, right?
10: Worthless.
9: It's a very big paperweight. So every week, it'll do a self-test. So from what I understand, based on what the homeowner wants in terms of when it will start up, it's programmed to start up at that time on that day every week, which will then demonstrate to the homeowner, and I guess you guys over at the office, that it is starting when it needs to start.
10: And we're the experts that do that programming. During our consultation with the clients, we will verify when's going to be most suitable. Some of them want it later in the evening. Some of them want it on a specific day, mainly because they know they're, some clients want it whenever they're not there because they know we're going to monitor it anyway, and they don't even want the hassle of listening to it. And we have the ability to go into those systems, program them accordingly, and allow them to continue their lifestyle the way that they want.
9: I know there have been questions before about, well, when it starts up on Saturday morning at 10 a.m., because that's when we wanted it to, is it going to affect the electricity in our house from the grid? And the answer is no. It just does its own thing offline.
10: That's right. There is no connection to the system as long as there's utility power there. But the wonderful thing is even during that test time, if it does sense that power fails, it's going to immediately respond, and then it'll immediately provide you power.
9: These are amazing systems. They're smart generators. 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Delton, today, we've talked about storms, hurricanes, grid failures, like we had that big one in February of 2021. We talked about, well, AI data centers and other data centers for that matter. We've answered questions, or you have, thank you very much, answered questions for our listeners. Have we missed anything today?
10: Jim, one thing that we've missed is just the importance. You've made mention of our health and equipment, and you brought in the CPAP. But one thing that I want to make sure that our clients are thinking about is, again, in our day and age, the medications that we take, they often need to be cooled, maybe not refrigerated. Some do. but they do need to stay in cool climates. And in our humidity and in our heat, those medications will go bad quickly. Just us being able to give you that air conditioning, as well as the refrigerators for that refrigerated medication, allows for those medications to be kept much longer.
9: Yeah, people often forget about how quickly things will go south when the power goes out, especially in July and August, the two hottest months we have, July and August, not to mention May, June, September, October. Those are bad. And the winter, I'll tell you, when the AC doesn't work in November or

0: leaking fluids. Yeah, we just stop every mile and put more fluid. No, no, get a new truck, right? All right, the music means we've got to go. Thank you so much, Delton. I appreciate it. And thank you, all my friends, for tuning in this week. We'll see you next time on Checka Pro Radio. 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
12: A massive wave of strikes on Iran halted for now. I'm Ann Carrick, Fox News. President Trump claims the U.S. and Iran are closer to a peace deal. Fox's Rebecca Kasser has the details from Washington.
13: President Trump says the perimeters of a deal have been reached with Iran. That include the immediate and total opening of the Strait of Hormuz. And that is why Iran and other Middle Eastern countries have asked him to hold off on this attack. According to Axios, that decision came after the Saudi crown prince spoke with President Trump yesterday and expressed concerns over his plans for massive new strikes against Iran. It was said to be one of the largest bombing campaigns on Iran to date and likely would have targeted energy infrastructure. Qatari mediators held separate talks with U.S., Iranian, and Omani officials yesterday on reopening the strait. Axios reports those talks made progress.
12: Saudi Arabia reportedly is concerned its energy infrastructure could be targeted by Iran if the U.S. followed through with the strikes. Iran responding, it was neither surprised nor passive, and it remains alert. A wildfire in Spokane, Washington has burned more than 3,000 acres. Fox Weather's Adam Klotz has the latest.
14: Winds, dry conditions, hot conditions, all spurring on these fires. There's a number of them across the western United States. A whole lot actually across the Pacific Northwest, and smoke's funneling out into the country. Some of the thickest smoke across portions of the Intermountain West getting down into Texas. The upper level winds really driving that. Still a risk for some wildfires today across portions of Montana as the weather's dry. And yes, it's still hot. Heat alerts across the west, including Montana, but stretching down into the desert southwest. We are going to see some records fall today. Colorado to Wyoming, all over 100 degrees. Phoenix, closer to 115 degrees.
12: Washington State Governor Bob Ferguson declared a state of emergency. Almost 2 million acres across the Pacific Northwest have been burned by wildfires this season. A burn ban also is in effect to prevent new fires. 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
16: That heat's going to be out there for one more day.
17: Temperatures being 30 degrees above average.
11: Put the power of over 100 meteorologists and the

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1: A bombing at a restaurant in central Moscow leaves at least three people dead, including the suspected female bomber. More than 20 others are injured. Moscow's mayor calling it a brutal terrorist attack. The explosion happening Saturday evening in the Russian capital. Authorities have launched an investigation, but so far no group has claimed responsibility for the attack. Spain is installing a 1,600-foot sea barrier along its border with Morocco after tens of thousands of migrants breached the frontier over the past week. The Spanish government says at least 67 migrants died during the crisis. Spain's interior minister says more than 48,000 migrants already have been returned to Morocco. With dangerous heat gripping the region, Maricopa County, Arizona, opens hundreds of heat relief centers as officials try to curb a growing number of heat-related deaths. Fox 10's Megan Spector with details.
2: Triple-digit heat in Arizona may feel routine, but taking it lightly can be deadly. Maricopa County health officials say at least 40 people have died from the heat so far this year, with hundreds of more cases under investigation. That's more than double the number of heat deaths confirmed at this time last year. Data shows that about one-third of those deaths were people experiencing homelessness. That number expected to increase. But that means 50% of people who die from the heat will have had a roof over their heads. That's why the county has more than 250 heat relief sites across the valley for anyone in need.
1: County health officials say older adults face the greatest risk, adding most heat-related deaths involve people age 60 and older. The U.S. Postal Service worker arrested in Florida for allegedly stealing a winning lottery ticket and trying to cash it herself. Well, the Pick 4 ticket worth $2,600 was mailed by the winner to a family member and later was reported missing after it never arrived. The suspect now is facing multiple felony charges, including grand theft, filing a false claim for payment, and mail theft. I'm Ann Carrick, and this is Fox News.
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7: 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Since 93, Doug Horn has been helping his clients plan for retirement. 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You know, it's a good thing. I like that.
8: Yep.
7: You know, it's how you doing?
8: I'm doing great. How about yourself, Ray?
7: I've already talked for 2 minutes, and it's time to let Doug say something. Okay, listen, it's time to decide. It is time right now, today. How do you want your retirement to go? We often tend to put things off. We all do it. Sure, we do. But when it comes to retirement, there is a time to get a game plan going, get one together. Doug, talk about the first steps of course, you get the book. Familiarize yourself.
8: Right.
7: But then take us through the process of building that beautiful game plan that you guys do.
8: All right. Well, oftentimes it's just an initial visit. These days, since the pandemic hit, we've more and more, and I imagine a lot of businesses are doing things instead of in person, at least initially, just a quick phone call. We love our Zoom calls. So just setting that up with my staff, you know, we like to contact people after we get the book out and just say, hey, would you like to talk to Doug? Very low key. And, if so, I think that's an even better way to do the initial contact is a quick phone call, quick Zoom call. It's easier than driving from wherever you are in Houston to the office, or a meeting for lunch somewhere or something. But, you know, just a quick phone call. I can hear their situation, their goals. Dilemma, their goals, anything. And, then we can, you know, let the conversation proceed from there. Typically when we do a first phone call or a first Zoom call, if somebody was in my office, like the old days, how it always happened, I would hear their situation, whatever dollar amount and based on their age, you know, based on the plan that we thought was right for them, we'd come up with an illustration, product brochures. We'd run the numbers, run the historical numbers, go over that with them and send them home with that, to, you know, let it digest and so forth. When you're doing a first phone call or first Zoom call, you know, we don't have you in the office to give you those. So what I like to do is just, you know, basic information, you know, find out what they're interested in, what their needs are, and then prepare that material and get it out to them. And then set up a second phone call when they've got that in front of them and I can take them through it, if that makes sense.
7: Oh, it absolutely does. And the best part of it is it's a conversation like we're having right now. And I think that's cool when you can engage with Doug and you can talk to him and have your questions answered. And I'm sure you have plenty of questions about retirement. But it starts with a phone call. The 855-317-2346 is the number to call. And they will send you Dollars and Cents, a retirement book as well. Some fun facts today for the program, okay?
8: This Let's
7: is from the New York Times, an article. In 1881, conservative German Chancellor Otto von Bismarck set the retirement age at 70. Otto von Bismarck. Huh. He quickly stepped aside, though. President Roosevelt established Social Security Act of 35. 65 was retirement back then. Today, many more people live long enough, and that's a good thing. They access National Retirement Fund, often for years, if not decades, at 76. In many European countries, it's even higher. In response to several countries, most notoriously France, the retirement age is 62 and life expectancy is 82. They're debating raising the retirement age to offset the economic pressures from the government.
8: Isn't that why they've had a few riots lately?
7: You think? I'm not sure.
8: I don't know.
7: Yeah, it could be.
8: This isn't the current events show, so we'll leave that. But.
7: No, but it certainly is a global look at what's going on. But I thought that was interesting. So you can thank a German Chancellor, Otto von Bismarck, for his setting up the platform for what we're talking about today, retirement, a global look at retirement.
8: Interesting, interesting.
7: Let's do it. There'll be a test at the end of the program, by the way. Remember his name, okay? And if Otto von Bismarck is still listening and still alive, please.
8: He's not.
7: Please, no, he's not. I don't think so. Let's do a closer look at a person who can take advantage of a dollars and cents retirement plan, and we'll use that as our base. The people that you talk to, retirement planning, very, very critical to putting a person in a position to enjoy retirement.
8: Oh, sure.
7: And I'm sure you get so many kinds of questions on a regular basis. But here are a few questions. And you tell me if you get these questions as well, a few key questions. Do I have enough equity to retire? It's like, well, you got to start somewhere. Do you get that question?
8: Oh, all the time. You know, because people don't know, and there's no right answer. No matter how big your retirement pile, let's just call it, or all of, you know, the combined accounts that you have,
7: sure.
8: Whatever that number is, may or may not be enough for you to retire on, based on, you know, what's your lifestyle. You know, I know people that didn't earn much throughout their years, and they're retiring with a big old pile. And I, you know, vice versa, I know people that earned big money their whole careers and don't maybe have as much, just because their lifestyle, you know, they're used to spending as they make it and so forth. So when people ask me, do I have enough to retire? You know, we just go into the basics and say, okay, what's your goal of income in retirement? You know, we know what you were making, you and the spouse, during the working years, but what's your goal? Do you want that to stay the same? Can it be down to 70% of that since you're not going to be working and so forth? Some people might want to raise it a little bit because now they got time to go do everything they want to go do.
7: Sure,
8: we just absolutely look at the numbers as a general starting place. Mm-hmm. I always say, well, just take the amount of money you've got and do the 5% rule. And that's my rule. You know, I just somewhere around 5%. I think that's very sustainable, you know, going forward, especially if you're in a risk-free product like what we do, and you're not worried about years like last year, losing 20% in the market and so forth.
7: Right.
8: But just starting with the 5% and whatever that number turns out to be, is that, you know, above or below or at your goal, or what you guys thought would be comfortable to have, you know, coming in yearly in retirement.
7: Okay. That's obviously a legitimate question, a very important question as well. But what do we want to do in retirement? What do we want to achieve? Me, I want to put new doors in my house. And I'm not retired.
8: Which you just did.
7: Which I just did. So we can talk about remodeling anytime you'd like to talk about that as well. But in the meantime, we're going to talk about your retirement.
8: Yeah, that'll be in the
7: today.
8: Next hour.
7: 855-317-2346. 855-317-2346. That's the number to request the free Dollars and Cents Retirement Book. It's a nice book. It's an easy read, and it's an opportunity and a great entree for you to find out what Dollars and Cents Radio is all about. 855-317-2346. So those Social Security benefits, I'm sure there are people that you talk to that haven't taken Social Security benefits yet.
8: Yep.
7: But they're wondering, I mean, everybody's different. When do you take them? When do you grab the opportunity with the Social Security? You get those questions too?
8: Oh, all the time, all the time. And I always preface by saying there's no right answer. I think some answers are righter than others, but as a general rule, I tend to think, you know, you can get Social Security at 62 or you can wait till 70. Full retirement age, you know, for me, it's going to be close to 67, 66 in however many months.
7: Sure.
8: Full retirement age is that age that if you're still working and still earning a good income, you can then apply for Social Security and it won't be reduced because of your income.
7: Right.
8: The threshold, 17,000, 17 and a half, somewhere in there. Mm-hmm. Anything you make above that, they're going to start reducing. Let's say if you took Social Security at 62 and you're still working.
7: Yeah.
8: Well, for every dollar you make above that, they're going to start reducing your Social Security. So I always think you will get that back eventually over your life expectancy. But most people, I think, would want to avoid that. Why apply for it if they're going to reduce it down to nothing? So just let it keep growing. If you do retire at 65, I think that's a great time to start your Social Security. If you're still working past full retirement age, my belief is take it at full retirement age because even if you don't need it right then, put it in something like one of our vehicles where you're going to get some growth on it.
7: Yeah.
8: If you wait till 70, it'll be higher, but then you don't have all those years that you could have had and all that money that you could have had. And so you got a lot of catching up to do, if that makes sense.
7: Yeah, it makes. I believe that's what I did as well. I took a mid part and took the opportunity to get the cash flow going.
8: Sure,
7: as well.
8: Sure.
7: Makes a lot of sense. So, you know, you probably have these questions too if you're listening to the radio right now. What am I supposed to do? You know, I know I had to work all my life, and I know I needed a job because we had bills and wanted to buy things and do things. But now here comes retirement. It's like, well, wait a minute. This is a little bit different for me. So the 855-317-2346, toll-free number, of course. You can get the free Dollars and Cents retirement book. The call is free. The book is free. And the knowledge and the message behind this whole process, really, like they say, is priceless. We'll borrow that phrase if you'd like.
8: There you go.
7: Like that.
8: There you go.
7: Healthcare, always going to be a factor. Always going to be a factor. And you can never really predict what is coming ahead. You really don't know what's going on. So how do people plan for something like that with the healthcare? If there's a propensity maybe in the family that cancer runs it, or heart,
8: sure,
7: or something
8: sure.
7: like that. But that seems to be one of the most the toughest thing to be able to put your finger on and say, go ahead.
8: Well, the magic number is getting to 65, getting on Medicare. You know, we strongly encourage Medicare supplements at that time as well.
7: Yeah.
8: And, you know, I can't tell you my whole 30 plus year career, I've known so many clients that could have retired earlier, but because of the insurance at their jobs thought, no, I'm 62. I need to, you know, I've got enough money to retire and I want to retire. I don't want to go get individual insurance because of this, or this, or it's too expensive, or I'm just going to work till 65 because that way I don't have that gap of no insurance, or that gap where I'm filling it in with less than desirable insurance at a higher cost and so forth. So that's a tough thing for people, but just like having fire insurance on your house or automobile insurance,
7: that's,
8: you know,
7: true. Yeah,
8: you don't want to get a return from the insurance company on it, but it's necessary, because what are you going to do if your house burns down and it's not insured and so forth. So you just got to keep the healthcare insurance going and so forth. However you manage that.
7: Well, Medicare does a pretty good job of
8: once you hit
7: things like
8: 65,
7: that. And apparently I was in the hospital recently, and the lady says, you have a Mac Daddy supplemental system here. This is really good. You owe us nothing.
8: Did you say Mac Daddy?
7: Mac Daddy. Yeah.
8: Sorry, chuckling at that.
7: She did say that, yes, and I had a smile on my face, because at that point in time, it's like, okay, I'll go with that. I think it's a wonderful thing.
8: Yeah.
7: So, but little things like that, really, all the little things, you know, like, do I have enough equity? How much do I need? The 5% rule you're talking about. When do I do the social? All those little things, all those little questions, when you get the answers to all of those little things, add up to a big, beautiful, happy retirement. And isn't that what we're all looking
8: for? That's what we're looking for, of course.
7: I'm thinking, go ahead, you were going to say something.
8: Yeah, and you know, going back to the original question, people just want the peace of mind. You know, they're making a major life change, or they're about to make a major life change, which retirement is. You know, it's a happy thing to think about, but you know, I've thought before, gosh, what am I going to do? You know, and I probably will never, I'll work forever, because I love my job, but
7: so,
8: but you know, people just want the peace of mind of sitting down with somebody and going, okay, here's what I've got. Show me a roadmap. You know, what do we do? I want to feel good, even though I think I feel good about it. I want to know for sure I feel good about it. And so we take those numbers and crunch them for people and show them, okay, we think this kind of income off of this kind of principle is realistic in retirement. And then it's a matter of avoiding the pitfalls, and healthcare would have been one of them. You know, go without insurance for a couple of years until 65, and then, you know, you have the big surgery, and all of a sudden that puts a big hit on your retirement savings, you know, or could take a big hit on that.
7: Or could completely wipe it out. I mean, I've seen I've seen people who have been in the hospital there was somebody who was in the hospital, they were in there for 2 days. It was $100,000 a day to be in the hospital.
8: Oh, sure. It
7: must have been a fine hospital, though. Maybe they had really good food, I guess. I'm not sure.
8: Yeah, free parking, maybe.
7: free parking. Well, they do have that. They have valet
8: parking. But think about this, right? Think about taking a 20% hit on your retirement savings because of some unforeseen health thing that wasn't insured or taken care of.
7: Right.
8: And we're not in the health insurance business, but I'm getting to a point here. 20% hit. Well, think about having your money at risk in the markets even last year where we, the broad market took very close to a 20% hit.
7: Right.
8: And so it's those kind of pitfalls that we specialize in preventing for people or helping them realize how to prevent. And no different than, having health insurance in case the big one happens for you or any member of your family.
7: Right.
8: So in my mind, that's not a whole lot different than taking a 20% hit if the markets fall like they did last year or even worse than that, like 2008 or 2000. So that's what we're good at showing people. And I think when people realize that and say, wow, we don't have to go through one of those again because we know there's one out there somewhere, talking about big market crashes or dips or corrections, as the industry calls them. But we can show people how to avoid that. And that leaves people coming away from the meeting, not only feeling better about their upcoming retirement, but, taking away some of the stress of the worries of the unknowns. Mm-hmm. Does that make sense?
7: Oh, yeah, absolutely. Take away the stress is a good thing. Lots of folks listen to this radio program throughout the week and on the weekend as well. Listen to the podcast, Dollars and Cents Radio Podcast. I had one friend come up to me. He goes, I always hear you guys on the radio talking about, is that really true? It's like, yes, it is really true. Well, maybe I should call Doug. Maybe you should call Doug and talk to him. Risk-free strategies for your retirement. I can't think of a better thing. That's like buying a car and saying, you know what, this car is going to run forever, or it's going to run as long as you need it to run, and it's going to be good for you. It's like, why wouldn't you want your retirement to do the same thing for you as well? And wouldn't it be fun? You know, like we're doing the remodeling and such like that, and using some of the income as well for that. We really don't do vacations and such, but rather putting some good stuff back into the house. So everybody's retirement is different.
8: Oh yeah, absolutely.
7: And the good news is, like this conversation that Doug and I are having right now, you can have the same conversation too. It's a one-on-one. It could be face-to-face if you wanted, or you can find it via phone or Zoom or whatever. But the opportunity exists. 855-317-2346 is your free dollars and cents. You got to start somewhere. Today, right now, you can start with a free dollars and cents retirement book. It's just a call away. 855-317-2346. So you talked about the 5% thing before. And one of the questions I'm sure you get is, not sure how much I need to live on or even do some of the things that I always wanted to do. What's the process of it? I guess it's just a conversation or discovery. How do you go through that process? Because it's going to be different for everybody.
8: Let's at least try to get income coming in to cover the essentials, the stuff that you know is going to be there, whether you pay it once a year or not. You're going to pay that money out during this year.
7: Sure.
8: We'll divide it by 12. And then I'll say, let's just leave room to reach in there and, grab more when the one-time things come up.
7: Right.
8: So,
7: A
8: lot of times people think, well, we have all these one-time things come up and, maybe we better just have, 30% more income coming in all the time. And I'll say, well, we're still, for most of us, we're going to be pulling out of tax-advantaged accounts. And so we're going to be getting a 1099 for it. So let's set up for what we know is going to happen and then just reach in there and grab when we have those one-time things, vacation, the air conditioner goes out or whatever it might be, buying a new car.
7: Yeah.
8: And so I think that makes a lot of sense with people. And the 5% rule is just kind of my rule. I don't know if I've read that anywhere, but it seems to work out. And,
7: makes sense.
8: If you can look at your pile and say, well, what if we're pulling 5% out of there? If that covers those basic income needs, then, we're almost there. If it doesn't, we've always got the examples of, think of the $5 million client. He might not need 5% to live on. Maybe he does, maybe he doesn't. But, just for the average normal amount of savings that couples come to me with, it's a good starting point to start the conversation. And, oftentimes I'll send clients home with homework and say, well, why don't y'all get together over coffee this weekend and just kind of list out what you know is going to be coming up each and every year, whether it's the monthly bills or the one-time bills that come up once a year. And we'll get that figure and then we'll run with that from there.
7: So important. And I like the fact that you say you give them homework because you really have to come to your conversation prepared your desires for retirement, but more so a logical a step toward retirement to make sure that it works and not just a fantasy. Well, I want to go to the moon or
8: Sure. Like and not everybody needs homework, so to speak. And that's an ugly word. But, you know, a lot of times people come in and go, I'm just lost. I don't know which direction I should start thinking in and so forth. Yeah. So we try to just get them focused in and say, okay, here's what we need. Here's what you've got. Here's what I think it can generate comfortably each year, especially if we're in one of our safe money accounts. You know, equity index annuities where we're not worried about losing 20% while we're taking 5% income each year.
7: Right.
8: Makes and so we've talked sense. About that before on the radio, but think about 2000 where the markets went down 3 years in a row. Well, all kinds of stories out there about people that were about to retire because the 90s were great for 401ks, for the markets.
7: Sure.
8: And then that came crashing down in 2000 for the, to the tune of 3 years or the better part of 3 years in a row.
7: Oh, yeah.
8: So picture the, let's say the broad market went down 45% during that 3 years. And let's say you're already retired. You're pulling 5% income out. Well, now you're down 60%.
7: Whoa.
8: You're starting to see why we don't want to be in at risk accounts in retirement, especially while we're pulling off that retirement account to live on.
7: Yeah.
8: 2008, another example. It went down just as much or very similar, but in a one-year span. And so that wasn't quite as bad as the three-year span. But even last year, if the broad market was down close to 20% and you were pulling 5%, now you're down 25%. So, you know, it just hammers home in my mind, and I try to pass that on to all my clients, that we don't want to have our money at risk because those times are going to happen. The markets are cyclical. We're going to have our great times. You'll have the people that say, yeah, but the great times make up for the bad times. Do they?
7: No,
8: that doesn't help.
7: Guarantee? I don't think so.
8: That doesn't help me sleep at night.
7: No. I've got 5 pages of questions here, and we are on page one here, so I've got a lot of questions.
8: Oh, my gosh.
7: We're actually out of time for the first half of the show. So stick around. There's more. There's much more here with the Dollars and Cents Radio. 855-317-2346. During the break, you might want to pick up the phone and call for that booklet.
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1: 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But you can help. 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
0: Look up, look down, look around, look up, look down, look around. In the trees and on the ground, 'cause the ALB must be found.
1: Some signs of the ALB are dime-sized holes on tree trunks, a sawdust-like material called frass, and the beetle itself, with a long black body and white spots.
0: Look up, look down, look around, look up, look down, look around. In the trees and on the ground, 'cause the ALB must be found.
1: Learn all the signs and how to report them at AsianLonghornedBeetle.com. 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
2: 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Of course, we now have the podcast out there as well. And so many people have taken advantage of listening to the podcast. When they have a moment in the morning, it releases Tuesday mornings at 5 a.m., and it's about a half hour's worth of great conversation that we have with Doug about your retirement, dollars and cents. Not one of his clients have ever lost a money due to market downturns. That's just so reassuring. That's a wonderful thing.
3: It is a wonderful thing.
2: For everybody. But ultimately, Doug, we are responsible for our retirement. We're responsible for our health. We're responsible for paying our bills on time, for cutting the lawn, doing all that kind of stuff. We're responsible as well for retirement. You cannot count on hitting the lottery. Go for it if you really feel like it's a fun thing to do. But you know what? It's a scary place to go. But you can take responsibility, make some good decisions along the way. One of those decisions today should be, I got to call and talk to Doug and figure out where we're going with this whole thing, because I'm going to be here around for a while, not working anymore, maybe working occasionally or whatever, but I've got to have enough of a financial foundation for my retirement, and that's what the dollars and cents process gives you. So I guess the question is, and this has got a lot of answers, I'm sure, when should a person start doing that kind of thinking? And it's not, I'm going to retire tomorrow, let's talk today kind of a thing. Although I'm sure you get some folks who do that.
3: Yeah, yeah.
2: Yeah. But I mean, logically, you talked about that before. Think long term. Think of your life in stages as you go. You know,
3: sure,
2: early,
3: sure.
2: Middle.
3: It's never later. Too early to check in. And I have some, what I call young people, mm-hmm. call me from time to time and just say, here's where we're at. It's not as much as your, people that are 30 years older than us. But, we want to make sure we're on the right path. And I love having those conversations. Typically we can't deal with somebody's 401k until they leave the company, or a couple other things. If their plan ever changes custodians, or if they hit 59 and a half, then we can take their money and do something in most cases while they're still working, while they're still mm-hmm. contributing the 401k. But if, younger people, or if you're not to 59 and a half yet, we'll still take a look at it, and I'll give you, the game plan for, how to get to where we want to be and mm-hmm. so forth.
2: Is a 401k something that, is it protected by any type of a law that says while it's still an active 401k, or can you say, what are you working with in your 401k? Can you give us an estimation of that, or is that something you don't do?
3: Well, no, I can give advice on somebody's 401k, but certainly I can't go in there and
2: take
3: handle
2: the money.
3: It for
2: no.
3: them and so
2: no.
3: forth. But like I said, once people hit 59 and a half, they can move that. It doesn't mm-hmm. close. The 401k doesn't go away until the job does. So
2: okay.
3: they just start over at zero. We do that with all kinds of people. And for the younger people, if they've got old 401ks, we can move those. If they've got old IRAs that they might have started a long time ago, we
2: yeah.
3: can do something with those while looking at what is possibly the bigger piece, which is their current 401k, and giving advice on that. Because just like anything else, do you want to be there when the market falls, or would you rather have some help and getting out and getting in? Market timing is something that nobody can do. There's no funds that specialize in market timing. True
2: no.
3: market timing, in my opinion, is getting in and out of the market to make a profit. And that sounds like day trading to me, which, most of the time I gotta think ends not well. But there is prudence.
2: You've got to have a strong heart
3: there's,
2: for
3: there's
2: that.
3: There's prudence. If no one in the world is expecting the next 3-6 months to give us anything good out of the markets, yeah. Well, why not sit on the sidelines for a little bit until we see some light on the horizon and so forth? Yeah. So we help people with all that. So anytime they want to come in, get started with the whole process, that's great with us.
2: But Doug, I've had a lucky streak in the market. I've been doing this for so long and I know the market and I know it goes up and down, but I know where to put my money. It's like, well, wouldn't it be better to talk to somebody who has some foundational success in doing this and sure. Saying, you know, I guess
3: some people out there that are great stock pickers, and I'll be the first one to tell you, if you can pick 10 stocks and 9 of them are going to shoot to the moon, then keep doing that. But I don't run into very many of those people.
2: Yeah. And I don't think, I just think it's smart when you're looking to do something, looking to go someplace with retirement. Did you find somebody who does this as Doug does, Doug Horn? And with Dollars and Cents Radio, and can help you formulate a plan. Dollars and Cents is not based on smoke and mirrors, or speculation, no. Or maybe this or maybe that. Dollars and Cents Radio uses the data to find the best trends to keep your retirement dollars safe. In other words, find the best place to put your money
3: absolutely.
2: So that you are
3: absolutely.
2: Comfortable and you're making some good decisions.
3: And let me expand on that a little bit,
2: yeah.
3: Right? Let's look at last year. At the end of the year, the market was close to 20% negative for the broad market, S&P 500. So let's just call it 20, just to make an even number.
2: Sure.
3: But if you're in retirement or at retirement and you're needing to pull money out of your retirement plan, and let's say, somewhere around 5%. Some people take 3 or 4. Some people take 5 or 6 or 7. You got to be careful how much you take out because you got to be replenishing it, hopefully replenishing it at the same time. But let's just say you're taking 5% withdrawals to live on, and then we have a negative 20% year in the market. Well, suddenly your account's down 25%. Or if we look back at 2000, which was a 3-year down market, and the total aggregate there was close to 45% for all 3 years, on the negative side. And if you've been taking 5% each of those 3 years to live on, well, now you're down 60%. So, those are the kind of things that you just, I try to hammer home to people. It's like, we cannot lose any of this due to market downturns while you're taking income from it, because it's just that much harder to recoup it.
2: That's like getting robbed. I mean, you're not getting robbed, but basically it's like, okay, that money you thought you had, you don't have that anymore.
3: Oh, yeah. Most of us remember stories from, the dot-com bust in 2000 where people had just retired, because the 90s was a great decade in the markets.
2: It was a great decade.
3: People were, it's true. But people were retiring earlier, or planning on retiring early. And then, you hit that 2000 through 2002 period, and the broad market's down 40-45%. A lot of people had to go back to work or continue working and just modify their plans. And it's all, I like to say, avoidable. And, the market loss wasn't avoidable if you're going to be in the markets. But with our type of plan, you would have not lost a penny during that time period. Wouldn't have made anything until the market started growing again.
2: Okay.
3: But isn't that success?
2: Okay. Yeah,
3: success sometimes is not losing money when everybody else is.
2: 90s were great, but dude, the 60s were awesome, man. Peace and love. Okay. No. We had a lot of fun in the 60s. It was a good time. But we're here in the 21st century, and it's time to wake up. 855-317-2346. 855-317-2346. Wouldn't it be great to be jumping into retirement and being able to really do the things that you enjoy doing? You see so many people through Facebook and all those types of social media platforms. Hey, we went to England. We went to Germany.
3: Sure.
2: We finally sailed the Rhine or whatever.
3: Yeah.
2: And you can't do that if the highest priority in your life is, where am I going to get the next can of pork and beans here? It doesn't work well if you don't have a plan.
3: No.
2: Some people actually do retire, and that's okay. There's nothing wrong with that. Retirement is a rather broad term for what you're doing later in life. Many others take retirement as an opportunity to explore what they haven't done in life.
3: And, sure.
2: I'm guilty of that. Guilty as charged. I'm okay with that.
3: All of us are. But I mean, you talk about taking a cruise in Europe or something.
2: That cost a couple of bucks.
3: Well, not only that, us working folks, who has time to, it's a long 2 days of getting there and 2 days of getting back, some of these across the world places. And then you want to be there long enough for having traveled so long to get there. We just don't have time to do that. But in retirement, those are some of the things you can start looking towards if you've done it right, if you've got, the funds to go do that.
2: Yeah, sure. It's very smart. I think you and I have talked about this before. I'm not sure I ever will really retire. I think what I'd like to do is keep doing what I'm doing because I love what I do.
3: And
2: just take a little bit more time off every now and then just to experience life and such like that.
3: Semi-retire.
2: Semi-retire. Yeah. There's nothing wrong with that. But again, like Doug said, you've got to have the financial foundation and a plan to make it happen properly. And if you don't do that, you're kind of chasing your tail. And who wants to do that? Man, life is hard enough. Why not take the opportunity and make your latter years in life something that you look forward to as something that you dread?
3: And that segues into not losing money when we have a big market downturn.
2: Yes.
3: Because that just takes so many options off the table if you're at or in retirement. Or coming up on retirement, suddenly that changes the whole picture. If you lose 20% of what you've gotten, how long is it going to take me to get that back to where I can be back where I used to be? We can make sure you stay there right now, still looking forward to good growth when we're having good market times, but just not worrying about the bad market times.
2: Very, very smart. 855-317-2346. That's the number you call for the free Dollars and Cents Retirement book. It's an easy read. Yeah, no, it's not 26 chapters or so. It's something you can sit down with and go through. And then what you do is you pick up the phone and you talk to Doug. You make an appointment and you move ahead in that regard. It's a good place. 855-317-2346. So the radio show and the podcast now on your favorite podcast platform as well. Or you can find out more. Dollars and Cents Radio. We're in the back half of the show right now here. When people come to you, Doug, with their retirement savings, traditionally, where does that money come from? I mean, there's got to be different resources that you...
3: 401ks, pensions. Of course, mostly 401ks. Not all companies have pensions still. But and then, you know, I see a lot of people coming in at the retirement, or hey, we're getting close, we want to cement a plan down together.
2: Yeah.
3: And you know, they might have one big account, the 401k where they've been at for the last 30 years and whatnot. Sure. But it doesn't mean they don't have smaller IRAs they accumulated over the years, or even old 401ks they never did anything with. So you know, it's a matter of getting them on the right path, but sometimes even combining all that, just making it simpler for them. There's no need to have five different IRAs. It can all be combined into one. 401ks transfer to an IRA if you got old IRAs. Some people, for whatever reason, want to keep them separate, and that's not a big deal either. You can have two accounts versus one.
2: Why would they want to do something like that? What would that be?
3: The reasons vary. Maybe they've been tracking that account on its own for so long, they want to just keep it that way. And I tell people there's no cost to having two of these accounts versus one, and in the aggregate, they're going to grow the same and so forth, and there's no fees with them. So,
2: we touched on this a little bit earlier, but let's talk about it again. So there might be somebody out there who isn't heading into retirement, and maybe they just happen on the show. It's called Dollars and Cents Radio. In the near future, but they're thinking, maybe they're thinking about how to get there. That wouldn't hurt to get the book, the 855-317-2346, and then invest in some time to, it's time, that's all it is, to talk to Doug Horn and to talk about, give us some sage advice for those folks that maybe we'll give them a jump start into retirement. What a great thing to have happen.
3: Sure. And, you know, I had this thought when we were finishing up the last topic. You know, I have a lot, seemingly more and more, but people come to me and they might have, for whatever reason, accumulated a rental house or a rental property or a couple.
2: Oh, okay. Yeah.
3: And they were doing that during their working career. Maybe they have two or three. But one of the comparisons I love to run for people is just saying, hey, in an average year, because, you know, costs of rental properties, profit and so forth can vary. But in an average year, what are you making? If you sold those properties, you know, what would you net out of there after taxes? Again, ballpark. Mm-hmm. And we can take that number and run it with a lifetime income rider. And a lot of cases where, you know, they're making the same, if not a little bit more with us for none of the headaches of being a landlord. If that makes sense.
2: Yeah, and that can be
3: a huge headache. You know, that just then adds to their retirement
2: tremendous value.
3: That's
2: there.
3: Right.
2: Yeah, wow, I hadn't thought about that. That's a great idea. But as far as advice for folks who are, well, I guess that's one piece of advice if they're doing rental properties and such like that. But there have to be some other things as well that that folks can do, you know, 10, 15, 20 years out of retirement. What do you say?
3: Just make sure they're on the right risk path. You know, things we've covered before, if they have old 401ks, IRAs, we can put them into our safe accounts now. They don't have to keep everything at risk until they're 59 and a half.
2: Yeah.
3: Might not be able to do anything with their 401k other than give them advice until they're 59 and a half. Or if their plan changes trustees, that frees it up. Or if they, you know, go to a different job, that would free it up and so forth. But yeah, we can take a look at all that and get them started or get them thinking in the right direction.
2: This is Dollars and Cents Radio, and the number to call for the free Dollars and Cents book. Did you do it yet? Okay. Do it now. 855-317-2346. 855-317-2346. There are investors, Doug, out there that are probably listening to this show. It's quite a popular radio program as well. You also have experience in the markets. Yep. That is your background. You can grab some big wins, but you can also suffer some big losses, as we've been talking about. Going into retirement, is there a smart way to transition? And I'm sure this is on an individual basis, from the big opportunities and potentially big losses. How would somebody kind of transition from what they were doing to something more focused on retirement?
3: Well, we do all the work for them in that regard as far as getting the funds transferred. But the big decision is just, you know, learning our plans, learning the safe money way, and making sure it's a fit for you. And like I said before so many times, I think it's a fit for everybody.
2: Yeah.
3: But once you make that decision, then there's really no need for that, whatever money in question, to stay at risk in the markets anymore.
2: Yeah.
3: Now, there might be timing issues if it's a non-qualified account. We got to watch the, you know, sales of stocks so we don't give somebody a tax headache. But the majority of what we do is with qualified money, IRA, 401ks, and so forth, because that's where the majority of people have the bulk of their money.
2: Yeah.
3: And then it's a simple process. Once people decide, hey, I'm done with the risk world, now's the time to transfer it over. Because in our product or in the markets, it's going to recover when the markets recover. But is there more time for things to go down before we start that recovery? We take that worry away for them by just switching it over now, saying, let's just say from this point on, no more risk, no more losing money in the markets. And when people do that, I see the look in their eyes sometimes like, wow, I don't have to worry about that anymore. Because all of us worry about that. We think, oh, when's the next big downturn coming? Or we've just been through one. When's this one going to end? Yeah. You know,
2: this radio program is designed to reach a wide range of people, all different kinds of people, thousands of people that we're talking to right now, but we're really only talking to you, one person. At this moment, we're most likely talking, as I said, to several thousand, but your conversations are one-on-one.
3: That's
2: face-to-face,
3: right.
2: Face-to-face, one-on-one, could be via Zoom that we talked about. That's the way it should be. Go to a seminar and sign up for your retirement thing or something. It's like, no. I need to have a conversation with somebody personally, and I'm not giving any of my money up until I'm comfortable with that person, comfortable with
3: their
2: level of success in doing what they do and their level of intelligence in retirement. And that's what makes the Dollars and Cents program better. And it's personalized for you. You enjoy those conversations.
3: I do immensely. And I was going to, I laughed when you were talking about seminars. I do not enjoy seminars. I don't know if I'm even do anymore.
2: I'll tell you why.
3: It's talking to a group, and there's just nothing personal there. I love sitting with a client or a client couple, even if they bring their adult kids or their neighbors or whatnot. To me, that's one-on-one. And I don't know what they're going to ask when they come in or when we get on the phone or we get on a Zoom
2: call.
3: It's personal,
2: man. It's personal.
3: I love doing that. But yeah, speaking to a group is not my thing. So that's probably not
2: almost like a medicine show. Ladies and gentlemen, step right up. Get your retirement tonic right here. It's only $2 and you get it today. I say that because I bought a timeshare one time.
3: Oh, dear.
2: I'm so sorry. I'm not sure that I still own it, and that's the scary part. But that's a whole other radio show, folks. This is about your retirement.
3: Yeah, we're not going to go into timeshare.
2: No. 855-317-2346. You want this book. You really do. I know you do. 855-317-2346 for your free Dollars and Cents retirement book. Yeah, free. And you're saying, well, yeah, but what? There's a catch somewhere. It's like, No, there's no catch.
3: No, there's no catch. No. What I want people to do is get the book, read into it. It's an easy read book, not that long. So you can sit down and read it in one sitting. And that's just going to let you know more about what we do and help you decide more. Okay, do I want to talk to Doug? Because if I like what I read in the book, then wow, that's a good starter. So yeah. Let's get some more details.
2: There's got to be chemistry there. There's got to be intelligence behind the chemistry. And they do that to dollars and cents with facts and figures and trends and such like that to get you to a place. Silly question here. Do people know their net worth when they come to you, or do you know? You talked about selling a home or something like that, and a rental property.
3: People have a pretty good idea.
2: Good idea.
3: Yeah.
2: Okay.
3: Yeah. And now people would question, kind of like with tax forms. Well, okay, my net worth is that does that include the property, the mortgages,
2: and so forth.
3: But people have a good idea, just everything added together, what kind of range they're in and so forth.
2: When it adds all up, do I have anything? Well, yes, you do. That's a good thing. One of the thoughts about retirement is to shake off the financial fear. That's a scary thing, and I think it's a legitimate fear. It's like,
3: sure.
2: I don't know what's coming. So what that means is you have to see retirement as a financial reality. The reality is the place, and the kind of a scary place to go from time to time. How do you help folks move past the fear of retirement, the fear of,
3: it's
2: I'm going to run
3: out
2: of money.
3: Well, think about it. You've worked your whole life, and now that's a big life change, you know.
2: Sure.
3: There's other things that are big life changers, but, you know, that's one of them. And then, you know, people are new to the Social Security. It's like, okay, I'll get that, and then, you know, here's how much money we have, and I'm going to get with Doug, and he's going to kind of let us know what we can expect, from, you know, percentage-wise to live on of that would keep it healthy and growing. It's just sitting down, having that conversation, kind of tying all those pieces in together. And, you know, a lot of times I see people with relief on their face because they're like, oh, okay, because we were so worried about, you know, this or that or the other. And
2: man, that's got to be great.
3: But one of those big worries always typically includes losing money in the market when it goes down. And once they figure out, hey, we never have to do that again. We don't have to pay exorbitant fees. We don't pay any fees on our growth products.
2: Makes sense.
3: Once they figure that out, combined with what they already know, Social Security and those numbers, and they start thinking, okay, if we never lose any of this and we're starting to pull, for example, 5% out to live on, and here's your historical numbers as far as growth, so it looks like we'll never even dip in, you know, hopefully not even dip into principal if those numbers stay true. That's just a nice, safe feeling because, wow, everything we were worried about, now we're getting tied together neatly in a package and risk is one of the big things to get out of that package.
2: Risk, goodbye, risk. Don't like risk. Buying a used car, risk.
3: That's a different subject, yes.
2: Yeah, it's totally. You know, here's the neat thing about the conversation that we're having here today. It's the same conversation you can have with Doug. Just like I'm talking to Doug right now, you're sitting across from him. It might be via Zoom, might be on the phone, might be in person as well. But these are the kind of conversations that Doug has with so many folks who are preparing for retirement. Wouldn't it be a great idea and an opportunity for you today to have a conversation like we're having today? The neat part is it's available. And you start it with the free booklet. The free Dollars and Cents Retirement Booklet, 855-317-2346 is the number to call for that. Also want to invite you to go to dollarsandcentsradio.com to find out more about the process of getting you in to a comfortable retirement. Can I have a 30-second quick tip before we roll the credits at the end of the show from you? Just something to leave the folks with today.
3: Right now.
2: Right now.
3: Right now.
2: Yeah.
3: Yes, you can. Let me think of one. No, I like to reiterate that, you know, this whole process, getting the book, making that phone call to the 800 number, the answering service, getting the book mailed out to you, you know, deciding if you want to, you know, call Doug or not, that's totally up to you. But we're low keyed. We're soft sell. We just want to help you with whatever questions you have, whether it's on every subject or just these couple subjects.
2: Yeah.
3: I find that if I'm helping people with what's presently on their mind, then they're going to think of me when other things come up down the road and so forth. And so we just want to help people answer their questions.

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5: A no-go for now. I'm Paul Stevens, Fox News. President Trump says the U.S. forces are ready to go, but he's telling the military to hold off now regarding Iran.
6: For now, the strikes against Iran have been called off. President Trump posted to Truth Social overnight, talking about the request that he received from Iran and other Middle Eastern countries to hold off any attack in that the perimeters of a deal has been agreed to. This would include the immediate, complete, and total opening of the Hormuz Strait and an end to Iran's nuclear threat. Reports do indicate that assurances were made by Iran's foreign minister, one of the country's top negotiators. Before the latest diplomatic breakthrough, Iran attacked additional vessels in the Strait of Hormuz late last week, causing damage to at least one tanker. The Iranians also launched fresh drone attacks at Kuwait.
5: Fox's Trey Yingst in Tel Aviv. Saudi Arabia reportedly asking the president to call off strikes out of concern its energy infrastructure could be targeted by Iran if the U.S. followed through. Iran, for its part, saying it was, quote, neither surprised nor passive, unquote, but it remains alert. Several wire fires chugging through the Pacific Northwest, causing smoke damage to darkened skies in the distance.
7: What we've seen out there across the western United States is dry conditions, breezy conditions, and at times some really hot conditions. Unfortunately, a lot of that's going to continue here as we move through this Sunday. And with that, some of that wildfire smoke has spilled itself down across the Intermountain West, falling down into areas like Texas and the Southern Plains. There could be some more wildfires today as those conditions stay dry across portions of central Montana and then stretching just towards the south, getting into Idaho, but wider across the area, all because of some of the heat we're seeing. Temperatures across the West, in some of these cases, could be record-breaking highs like Grand Junction, Colorado, where temperatures could top off as high as 105 degrees today.
5: And that is Fox Weather's Adam Klotz. Washington State Governor Bob Ferguson declaring a state of emergency. 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
9: That heat's going to be out there for one more day.
8: Temperatures being 30 degrees above average.
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5: Louisiana, now the latest state to open an investigation into Dr. Anthony Fauci after he repeatedly invoked the Fifth Amendment during a heated Senate hearing last week. Louisiana, now the third state to announce an investigation involving Dr. Fauci, joining Florida and Alabama.

0: who made their announcements previously. Investigators providing an update now about the search for Nancy Guthrie, the mom of NBC Today Show co-host Savannah Guthrie, 6 months after she was allegedly kidnapped.
1: The sheriff, Chris Nanos of Pima County, posted a video of the latest update in the case. The sheriff claims that it's still very active, though no arrests or significant developments have come in the case. In the meantime, the Wall Street Journal is examining how this case had trouble from the start, writing county sheriff's deputies at first minimized the importance of dried blood found on Nancy's front porch. They failed to seal off the property with police tape to protect sensitive crime scene evidence. Investigators spent precious hours deciding whether Nancy was kidnapped or lost. A search and rescue plane sat grounded until dusk, awaiting a deputy trained to operate that sophisticated surveillance system.
0: And that's Fox's Chandley Painter. The sheriff's office also releasing two ransom notes believed to have been sent by the kidnapper. Guthrie reported missing from her Tucson home on the 1st of February. Police in Atlanta, meantime, rescuing a two-year-old after tracking down a stolen car. The child's mom said this all happened while she was delivering an Instacart order when a man tried taking her car with her child still inside the back seat. Police tracking down the suspect in less than 15 minutes and finally arresting him. The suspect ID'd as 21-year-old Salim Martin has been charged with multiple counts. They include kidnapping and theft. Authorities say it all ends well, though. The child is back with her family and thankfully was not harmed through all of this. I'm Paul Stevens, and this is Fox News.
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6: 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I like that.
7: Yep.
6: You know, how you doing?
7: I'm doing great. How about yourself, Ray?
6: I've already talked for 2 minutes, and it's time to let Doug say something. Okay, listen, it's time to decide. It is time right now, today. How do you want your retirement to go? We often tend to put things off. We all do it. Sure, we do. But when it comes to retirement, there is a time to get a game plan going, get one together. Doug, talk about the first steps of course, you get the book.
7: Get the book.
6: Familiarize yourself.
7: Right.
6: But then take us through the process of building that beautiful game plan that you guys do.
7: All right. Well, oftentimes it's just an initial visit. These days, since the pandemic hit, we've more and more, and I imagine a lot of businesses are doing things instead of in person, at least initially, just a quick phone call. We love our Zoom calls. So just setting that up with my staff, you know, we like to contact people after we get the book out and just say, hey, would you like to talk to Doug? Very low key. And, if so, I think that's an even better way to do the initial contact is a quick phone call, quick Zoom call. It's easier than driving from wherever you are in Houston to the office, meeting for lunch somewhere or something. But, you know, just a quick phone call. I can hear their situation, their goals. Dilemma, their goals, anything. And, then we can, you know, let the conversation proceed from there. Typically when we do a first phone call or a first Zoom call, if somebody was in my office, like the old days, how it always happened, I would hear their situation, whatever dollar amount and based on their age, you know, based on the plan that we thought was right for them, we'd come up with an illustration, product brochures. We'd run the numbers, run the historical numbers, go over that with them and send them home with that, to, you know, let it digest and so forth. When you're doing a first phone call or first Zoom call, you know, we don't have you in the office to give you those. So what I like to do is just, you know, basic information, you know, find out what they're interested in, what their needs are, and then prepare that material and get it out to them. And then set up a second phone call when they've got that in front of them and I can take them through it, if that makes sense.
6: Oh, it absolutely does. And the best part of it is it's a conversation like we're having right now. And I think that's cool when you can engage with Doug. And you can talk to him and have your questions answered, and I'm sure you have plenty of questions about retirement. But it starts with a phone call. The 855-317-2346 is the number to call, and they will send you dollars and cents a retirement book as well. Some fun facts today for the program. Okay,
7: this Let's
6: is from the New York Times, an article in 1881. Conservative German Chancellor Otto von Bismarck. Set the retirement age at 70. Otto von Bismarck. Huh. He quickly stepped aside, though. President Roosevelt established Social Security Act of 35. 65 was retirement back then. Today, many more people live long enough, and that's a good thing. They access National Retirement Fund, often for years, if not decades, at 76. In many European countries, it's even higher. In response to several countries, most notoriously France, the retirement age is 62 and life expectancy is 82. They're debating raising the retirement age to offset the economic pressures from the government.
7: Isn't that why they've had a few riots lately?
6: You think? I'm not sure.
7: I don't know.
6: Yeah, it could be.
7: This isn't the current events show, so we'll leave that. But
6: No, but it certainly is a global look at what's going on. But I thought that was interesting. So you can thank a German Chancellor, Otto von Bismarck, for his setting up the platform for what we're talking about today, retirement, a global look at retirement.
7: Interesting.
6: Let's do it. There'll be a test at the end of the program, by the way. Remember his name, okay? And if Otto von Bismarck is still listening and still alive, please.
7: He's not.
6: Please, no, he's not. I don't think so. Let's do a closer look at a person who can take advantage of the dollars and cents retirement plan, and we'll use that as our base. The people that you talk to, retirement planning, very, very critical to putting a person in a position to enjoy retirement.
7: Oh, sure.
6: And I'm sure you get so many kinds of questions on a regular basis. But here are a few questions. And you tell me if you get these questions as well, a few key questions. Do I have enough equity to retire? It's like, well, you got to start somewhere. Do you get that question?
7: Oh, all the time. You know, because people don't know, and there's no right answer. No matter how big your retirement pile, let's just call it, or all of, you know, the combined accounts that you have,
6: sure.
7: Whatever that number is, may or may not be enough for you to retire on based on, you know, what's your lifestyle. You know, I know people that didn't earn much throughout their years and they're retiring with a big old pile. And I, you know, vice versa. I know people that earned big money their whole careers and don't maybe have as much, just because their lifestyle, you know, they're used to spending as they make it and so forth. So when people ask me, do I have enough to retire? You know, we just go into the basics and say, okay, what's your goal of income in retirement? You know, we know what you were making, you and the spouse, during the working years, but what's your goal? Do you want that to stay the same? Can it be down to 70% of that since you're not going to be working and so forth? Some people might want to raise it a little bit because now they got time to go do everything they want to go do.
6: Sure,
7: so we just look at the numbers. As a general starting place, I always say, well, just take the amount of money you've got and do the 5% rule. And that's my rule. You know, I just somewhere around 5%. I think that's very sustainable, you know, going forward, especially if you're in a risk-free product like what we do, and you're not worried about years like last year, losing 20% in the market and so forth.
6: Right.
7: But just starting with the 5% and whatever that number turns out to be, is that, you know, above or below or at your goal, or what you guys thought would be comfortable to have, you know, coming in yearly in retirement.
6: Okay. That's obviously a legitimate question, a very important question as well. But what do we want to do in retirement? What do we want to achieve? Me, I want to put new doors in my house. And I'm not retired.
7: Which you just did.
6: Which I just did. So we can talk about remodeling anytime you'd like to talk about that as well. But in the meantime, we're going to talk about your retirement.
7: Yeah, that'll be in the next hour.
6: 855-317-2346. 855-317-2346. That's the number to request the free Dollars and Cents Retirement Book. It's a nice book. It's an easy read, and it's an opportunity and a great entree for you to find out what Dollars and Cents Radio is all about. 855-317-2346. So those Social Security benefits, I'm sure there are people that you talk to that haven't taken Social Security benefits yet. But they're wondering, I mean, everybody's different. When do you take them? When do you grab the opportunity with the Social Security? You get those questions too?
7: Oh, all the time. And I always preface by saying there's no right answer. I think some answers are righter than others, but as a general rule, I tend to think, you know, you can get Social Security at 62 or you can wait till 70. Full retirement age, you know, for me, it's going to be close to 67, 66 in however many months.
6: Sure.
7: Full retirement age is that age that if you're still working and still earning a good income, you can then apply for Social Security and it won't be reduced because of your income.
6: Right.
7: The threshold, 17,000, 17 and a half, somewhere in there. Mm-hmm. Anything you make above that, they're going to start reducing. Let's say if you took Social Security at 62 and you're still working.
6: Yeah.
7: Well, for every dollar you make above that, they're going to start reducing your Social Security. So I always think you will get that back eventually over your life expectancy. But most people, I think, would want to avoid that. Why apply for it if they're going to reduce it down to nothing? So just let it keep growing. If you do retire at 65, I think that's a great time to start your Social Security. If you're still working past full retirement age, my belief is take it at full retirement age because even if you don't need it right then, put it in something like one of our vehicles where you're going to get some growth on it.
6: Yeah.
7: If you wait till 70, it'll be higher, but then you don't have all those years that you could have had and all that money that you could have had. And so you got a lot of catching up to do, if that makes sense.
6: Yeah, it makes, I believe that's what I did as well. I took a mid part and took the opportunity to get the cash flow going
7: sure,
6: as well.
7: Sure, sure.
6: Makes a lot of sense. So, you know, you probably have these questions too if you're listening to the radio right now. What am I supposed to do? You know, I know I had to work all my life and I know I needed a job because we had bills and wanted to buy things and do things. But now here comes retirement. It's like, well, wait a minute. This is a little bit different for me. So the 855-317-2346, toll-free number, of course. You can get the free Dollars and Cents Retirement Book. The call is free. The book is free. And the knowledge and the message behind this whole process really, like they say, is priceless. We'll borrow that phrase if you'd like.
7: There you go.
6: Like that.
7: There you go.
6: Healthcare, always going to be a factor. Always going to be a factor. And you can never really predict what is coming ahead. You really don't know what's going on. So how do people plan for something like that with the healthcare? If there's a propensity maybe in the family that cancer runs it or heart or something like that. But that seems to be one of the most the toughest thing to be able to put your finger on and say, go again.
7: Well, the magic number is getting to 65, getting on Medicare. We strongly encourage Medicare supplements at that time as well.
6: Yeah.
7: And, I can't tell you my whole 30 plus year career, I've known so many clients that could have retired earlier, but because of the insurance at their jobs thought, no, I'm 62. I've got enough money to retire and I want to retire. I don't want to go get individual insurance because of this or this, or it's too expensive, or I'm just going to work till 65 because that way I don't have that gap of no insurance, or that gap where I'm filling it in with less than desirable insurance at a higher cost and so forth. So that's a tough thing for people, but just like having fire insurance on your house or automobile insurance,
6: you don't want to
7: get a return from the insurance company on it, but it's necessary, because what are you going to do if your house burns down and it's not insured and so forth? So you just got to keep the healthcare insurance going and so forth. However you manage that.
6: Well, Medicare does a pretty good job of
7: once you hit things like 65,
6: And apparently I was in the hospital recently, and the lady says,
8: you have a Mac Daddy supplemental system here. This is really good. You owe us nothing.
7: Did you say Mac Daddy?
6: Mac Daddy. Yeah.
7: Sorry, chuckling at that.
6: She did say that, yes. And I had a smile on my face, because at that point in time, it's like, okay, I'll go with that. I think it's a wonderful thing.
7: Yeah.
6: But little things like that, really, all the little things. Do I have enough equity? How much do I need? The 5% rule you're talking about. When do I do the social? All those little things, all those little questions, when you get the answers to all of those little things, add up to a big, beautiful, happy retirement. And isn't that what we're all looking for?
7: That's what we're looking for, of course.
6: I'm thinking, go ahead, you were going to say something.
7: Yeah, and going back to the original question, people just want the peace of mind. They're making a major life change, or they're about to make a major life change, which retirement is. It's a happy thing to think about, but I've thought before, gosh, what am I going to do? And I probably will never, I'll work forever, because I love my job, but people just want the peace of mind of sitting down with somebody and going, okay, here's what I've got. Show me a roadmap. What do we do? I want to feel good, even though I think I feel good about it. I want to know for sure I feel good about it.
6: Yeah.
7: And so we take those numbers and crunch them for people and show them, okay, we think this kind of income off of this kind of principle is realistic in retirement. And then it's a matter of avoiding the pitfalls, and healthcare would have been one of them. Go without insurance for a couple of years until 65, and then you have the big surgery, and all of a sudden that puts a big hit on your retirement savings, or could take a big hit on that.
6: Or could completely wipe it out. I mean, I've seen...
7: Possibly.
6: I've seen people who have been in the hospital, there was somebody who was in the hospital, they were in there for 2 days. It was $100,000 a day to be in the hospital.
7: Oh, sure.
6: It must have been a fine hospital, though. Maybe they had really good food, I guess. I'm not sure.
7: Yeah, free parking, maybe.
6: free parking. Well, they do have that. They have valet parking.
7: But think about this, right? Think about taking a 20% hit on your retirement savings because of some unforeseen health thing that wasn't insured or taken care of.
6: Right.
7: And we're not in the health insurance business, but I'm getting to a point here. 20% hit, well, think about having your money at risk in the markets even last year, where the broad market took very close to a 20% hit.
6: Right.
7: And so it's those kind of pitfalls that we specialize in preventing for people, or helping them realize how to prevent. And no different than, having health insurance in case the big one happens, for you or any member of your family.
6: Right.
7: So in my mind, that's not a whole lot different than taking a 20% hit if the markets fall like they did last year, or even worse than that, like 2008 or 2000. So, that's what we're good at showing people. And I think when people realize that and say, wow, we don't have to go through one of those again, because we know there's one out there somewhere, talking about big market crashes or dips or corrections, as the industry calls them. But, we can show people how to avoid that. And that leaves people coming away from the meeting, not only feeling better about their upcoming retirement, but, taking away some of the stress of the worries of the unknowns.
6: Mm-hmm.
7: Does that make sense?
6: Oh, yeah, absolutely. Take away the stress is a good thing. Lots of folks listen to this radio program throughout the week and on the weekend as well. Listen to the podcast, Dollars and Cents Radio Podcast. I had one friend come up to me. He goes, oh, I was hearing you guys on the radio talking about, is that really true? It's like, yes, it is really true. Well, maybe I should call Doug. Maybe you should call Doug and talk to him. Risk-free strategies for your retirement. I can't think of a better thing. That's like buying a car and saying, you know what, this car is going to run forever, or it's going to run as long as you need it to run, and it's going to be good for you. It's like, why wouldn't you want your retirement to do the same thing for you as well? And wouldn't it be fun, you know, like we're doing the remodeling and such like that, and using some of the income as well for that. We really don't do vacations and such, but rather putting some good stuff back into the house. So sure. Everybody's retirement is different.
7: Oh, yeah, absolutely.
6: And the good news is, like this conversation that Doug and I are having right now, you can have the same conversation too. It's a one-on-one. It could be face-to-face if you wanted, or you can find via phone or Zoom or whatever. But the opportunity exists. 855-317-2346 is your free dollars and cents. You got to start somewhere. Today, right now, you can start with a free dollars and cents retirement book. It's just a call away. 855-317-2346. So you talked about the 5% thing before. I'm not, and one of the questions I'm sure you get is, not sure how much I need to live on or even do some of the things that I always wanted to do. What's the process of it? I guess it's just a conversation or discovery. How do you go through that process? Because it's going to be different for everybody.
7: Let's at least try to get income coming in to cover the essentials, the stuff that you know is going to be there, whether you pay it once a year or not. You're going to pay that money out during this year. Sure. We'll divide it by 12. And then I'll say, you know, let's just leave room to reach in there and, you know, grab more when the one-time things come up.
6: Right.
7: So,
6: yeah.
7: You know, a lot of times people think, well, we have all these one-time things come up and, you know, maybe we better just have, you know, 30% more income coming in all the time. And I'll say, well, you know, we're still, for most of us, we're going to be pulling out of tax advantaged accounts. And so yeah. We're going to be getting a 1099 for it. So let's set up for what we know is going to happen and then just reach in there and grab when we have those one-time things, vacation, the air conditioner goes out or whatever it might be, buying a new car.
6: Yeah.
7: And so I think that makes a lot of sense with people. And the 5% rule is just kind of my rule. I don't know if I've read that anywhere, but it seems to work out. And
6: makes sense.
7: You know,
6: makes
7: sense. If you can look at your pile and say, well, what if we're pulling 5% out of there? If that covers those basic income needs, then, you know, we're almost there. If it doesn't, we've always got the examples of, you know, think of the $5 million client. Well, he might not need 5% to live on. You know, maybe he does, maybe he doesn't. But, just for the average normal amount of savings that couples come to me with, it's a good starting point to start the conversation. And, oftentimes I'll send clients home with homework. I'll say, well, why don't y'all get together over coffee this weekend and just kind of list out what you know is going to be coming up each and every year, whether it's the monthly bills or the one-time bills that come up once a year. And we'll get that figure and then we'll run with that from there.
6: So important. And I like the fact that you say you give them homework, because you really have to come to your conversation prepared your desires for retirement, but more so a logical step toward retirement to make sure that it works, and not just a fantasy. Well, I want to go to the moon or
7: well, sure, sure, like and not everybody needs homework, so to speak, and that's an ugly word, but a lot of times people come in and go, I'm just lost. I don't know which direction I should start thinking forth.
6: Yeah.
7: So we try to just get them focused in and say, okay, here's what we need. Here's what you've got. Here's what I think it can generate comfortably each year, especially if we're in one of our safe money accounts, equity index annuities where we're not worried about losing 20% while we're taking 5% income each year.
6: Right.
7: About that before on the radio, but think about 2000 where the markets went down 3 years in a row. Well, all kinds of stories out there about people that were about to retire, because the 90s were great for 401ks, for the markets.
6: Sure.
7: And then that came crashing down in 2000 to the tune of 3 years or the better part of 3 years in a row.
6: Oh, yeah.
7: So
6: yeah.
7: Picture let's say the broad market went down 45% during that 3 years. And let's say you're already retired, you're pulling 5% income out. Well, now you're down 60%.
6: Whoa.
7: You're
6: Whoa.
7: Starting to see why.
6: Ouch.
7: We don't want to be in at risk accounts in retirement, especially while we're pulling off that retirement account to live on.
6: Yeah.
7: 2008, another example, it went down just as much or very similar, but in a one-year span. And so that wasn't quite as bad as the three-year span. But even last year, if the broad market was down close to 20% and you were pulling 5%, now you're down 25%. So, you know, it just hammers home in my mind, and I try to pass that on to all my clients, that we don't don't want to have our money at risk, because those times are going to happen. The markets are cyclical. We're going to have our great times. You'll have the people that say, yeah, but the great times make up for the bad times. Do they?
6: No.
7: You know, that doesn't help.
6: I guarantee you, I don't think so.
7: That doesn't help me sleep at night.
6: No,
7: so.
6: No. I've got 5 pages of questions here, and we are on page one here, so I've got a lot of questions
7: to ask. Oh, my gosh.
6: We're actually out of time for the first half of the show. So stick around. There's more. There's much more here with the Dollars and Cents Radio. 855-317-2346. During the break, you might want to pick up the phone and call for that booklet.
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6: 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If you didn't catch it, it's okay. 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Of course, we now have the podcast out there as well. And so many people have taken advantage of listening to the podcast. When they have a moment in the morning, it releases Tuesday mornings at 5 a.m. And it's about a half hour's worth of great conversation that we have with Doug about your retirement, Dollars and Cents. Not one of his clients have ever lost a money due to market downturns. That's just so reassuring. That's a wonderful thing.
7: It is a wonderful thing.
6: For everybody. But ultimately, Doug, we are responsible for our retirement. We're responsible for our health. We're responsible for paying our bills on time, for cutting the lawn, doing all that kind of stuff. We're responsible as well for retirement. You cannot count on hitting the lottery. Go for it if you really feel like it's a fun thing to do. But you know what? It's a scary place to go. But you can take responsibility, make some good decisions along the way. One of those decisions today should be, I got to call and talk to Doug and figure out where we're going with this whole thing, because I'm going to be here around for a while, not working anymore, maybe working occasionally or whatever, but I've got to have enough of a financial foundation for my retirement. And that's what the Dollars and Cents process gives you. So I guess the question is, and this has got a lot of answers, I'm sure, when should a person start doing that kind of thinking? And it's not, I'm going to retire tomorrow, let's talk today kind of a thing. Although I'm sure you get some folks who do that.
7: Yeah, yeah.
6: Yeah. But I mean, logically, you talked about that before. Think long term. Think of your life in stages as you go, you know,
7: sure.
6: Middle.
7: It's never later. Too early to check in. And I have some, what I call young people, you know, call me from time to time and just say, here's where we're at. It's not as much as your, you know, people that are 30 years older than us. But, you know, we want to make sure we're on the right path. And I love having those conversations. You know, typically we can't deal with somebody's 401k until they leave the company, until or a couple other things. If their plan ever changes custodians, or if they hit 59 and a half, then we can take their money and do something in most cases while they're still working, while they're still contributing the 401k. But if, you know, younger people, or if you're not to 59 and a half yet, we'll still take a look at it, and I'll give you, you know, the game plan for, you know, how to get to where we want to be and so forth.
6: Is a 401k something that is it protected by any type of a law that says while it's still an active 401k, or can you say what are you working with in your 401k? Can you give us an estimation of that, or is that something you don't do?
7: Well, no, I can give advice on somebody's 401k, but certainly I can't go in there and
6: take
7: handle
6: the money.
7: It for
6: no.
7: them and so
6: no.
7: forth. But like I said, once people hit 59 and a half, they can move that. It doesn't close. The 401k doesn't go away until the job does. So
6: okay.
7: They just start over at zero. We do that with all kinds of people. And for the younger people, if they've got old 401ks, we can move those. If they've got old IRAs that they might have started a long time ago, we can do something with those while looking at what is possibly the bigger piece, which is their current 401k, and giving advice on that. Because just like anything else, you know, do you want to be there when the market falls, or would you rather have some help and getting out and getting in? market timing is something that nobody can do. There's no funds that specialize in market timing. True market timing, in my opinion, is you know, getting in and out of the market to make a profit. And that sounds like day trading to me, which, you know, most of the time I gotta think ends not well. But there is prudence.
6: Got to have a strong heart
7: for
6: that.
7: There's prudence. If no one in the world is expecting the next 3-6 months to give us anything good out of the markets, well, why not sit on the sidelines for a little bit until we see some light on the horizon and so forth? Yeah. So we help people with all that. So anytime they want to come in, get started with the whole process, that's great with us.
6: But Doug, I've had a lucky streak in the market. I've been doing this for so long and I know the market and I know it goes up and down, but I know where to put my money. It's like, well, wouldn't it be better to talk to somebody who has some foundational success in doing this and sure. saying, you know, I guess
7: some people out there that are great stock pickers, and I'll be the first one to tell you, if you can pick 10 stocks and 9 of them are going to shoot to the moon, then keep doing that. But I don't run into very many of those people.
6: Yeah. You know. I just think it's smart when you're looking to do something, looking to go someplace with retirement. Did you find somebody who does this as Doug does, Doug Horn, and with Dollars and Cents Radio, and can help you formulate a plan? Dollars and Cents is not based on smoke and mirrors, or speculation, no. or maybe this or maybe that. Dollars and Cents Radio uses the data to find the best trends to keep your retirement dollars safe. In other words, find the best place to put your money
7: Absolutely.
6: So that you are Absolutely. Comfortable and you're making some good decisions.
7: And let me expand on that a little bit, right? You know, let's look at last year. At the end of the year, the market was close to 20% negative for the broad market, S&P 500. So let's just call it 20, just to make an even number.
6: Sure.
7: But if you're in retirement or at retirement and you're needing to pull money out of your retirement plan, and let's say, you know, somewhere around 5%. Some people take 3 or 4. Some people take 5 or 6 or 7. You know, you got to be careful with how much you take out because you got to be replenishing it, you know, hopefully replenishing it at the same time. But let's just say you're taking 5% withdrawals to live on, and then we have a negative 20% year in the market. Well, suddenly your account's down 25%. Or if we look back at 2000, which was a 3-year down market, and the total aggregate there was close to 45% for all 3 years, you know, on the negative side. And if you've been taking 5% each of those 3 years to live on, well, now you're down 60%. So, you know, those are the kind of things that you just, I try to hammer home to people. It's like, we cannot lose any of this due to market downturns while you're taking income from it, because it's just that much harder to recoup it.
6: That's like getting robbed. I mean, you're not getting robbed, but basically it's like, okay, that money you thought you had, you don't have that anymore.
7: Oh, yeah. Most of us remember stories from, you know, the dot-com bust in 2000 where people had just retired, because the 90s was a great decade in the markets.
6: It was a great decade.
7: People were, it's true. But people were retiring earlier or planning on retiring early. And then, you know, you hit that 2000 through 2002 period and the broad market's down 40-45%. A lot of people had to go back to work or continue working and just modify their plans. And it's all, I like to say, avoidable. And, you know, the market loss wasn't avoidable if you're going to be in the markets. But with our type of plan, you would have not lost a penny during that time period. Wouldn't have made anything until the market started growing again.
6: Okay.
7: But isn't that success?
6: Okay. Yeah. You know,
7: success sometimes is not losing money when everybody else is.
6: 90s were great, but dude, the 60s were awesome, man. Peace and love. Okay. No. We had a lot of fun in the 60s. It was a good time. But we're here in the 21st century, and it's time to wake up. 855-317-2346. 855-317-2346. Wouldn't it be great to be jumping into retirement and being able to really do the things that you enjoy doing? You see so many people through Facebook and all those types of social media platforms. Hey, we went to England. We went to Germany.
7: Sure.
6: We finally sailed the Rhine or whatever.
7: Yeah.
6: And you can't do that if the highest priority in your life is, where am I going to get the next can of pork and beans here? It doesn't work well if you don't have a plan.
7: No.
6: Some people actually do retire. And that's okay. There's nothing wrong with that. Retirement is a rather broad term for you know, what you're doing later in life. Many others take retirement as an opportunity to explore what they haven't done in life.
7: And,
6: you know, I'm guilty of that, guilty as charged, I'm okay with that.
7: All of us are. But I mean, you talk about taking a cruise in Europe or something.
6: That cost a couple of bucks.
7: Well, not only that, when, you know, us working folks, who has time to, I mean, it's a long 2 days of getting there and 2 days of getting back, you know, some of these across the world places. And then you want to be there long enough for having traveled so long to get there. We just don't have time to do that. But in retirement, those are some of the things you can start looking towards if you've done it right, if you've got, the funds to go do that.
6: Yeah, sure. It's very smart. I think you and I have talked about this before. I'm not sure I ever will really retire. I think what I'd like to do is keep doing what I'm doing because I love what I do.
7: Myself,
6: And just take a little bit more time off every now and then just to experience life and such like that.
7: Semi-retire.
6: Semi-retire. Yeah. There's nothing wrong with that. But again, like Doug said, you've got to have the financial foundation and a plan to make it happen properly. And if you don't do that, you're kind of chasing your tail. And who wants to do that? Man, life is hard enough. Why not take the opportunity and make your latter years in life something that you look forward to as something that you dread.
7: And that segues into not losing money when we have a big market downturn.
6: Yes.
7: Because that just takes so many options off the table if you're at or in retirement or coming up on retirement. Suddenly that changes the whole picture if you lose 20% of what you've gotten.
6: Yeah.
7: How long is it going to take me to get that back to where I can be back where I used to be? We can make sure you stay there right now, still looking forward to good growth when we're having good market times, but just not worrying about the bad market times.
6: Very, very smart. 855-317-2346. That's the number you call for the free Dollars and Cents Retirement book. It's an easy read. Yeah, no, it's not 26 chapters or so. It's something you can sit down with and go through. And then what you do is you pick up the phone and you talk to Doug. You make an appointment and you move ahead in that regard. It's a good place. 855-317-2346. 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Or you can find out more Dollars and Cents Radio. We're in the back half of the show right now here. When people come to you, Doug, with their retirement savings, traditionally, where does that money come from? I mean, there's got to be different resources that you...
7: 401ks, pensions. We, of course, mostly 401ks. Not all companies have pensions still. But and then, you know, I see a lot of people coming in at the retirement or, hey, we're getting close. We want to cement a plan down together.
6: Yeah.
7: And, you know, they might have one big account, the 401k where they've been at for the last 30 years and whatnot. But it doesn't mean they don't have smaller IRAs they accumulated over the years or even old 401ks they never did anything with. So, you know, it's a matter of getting them on the right path, but sometimes even combining all that, just making it simpler for them.
6: Yeah.
7: There's no need to have five different IRAs. It can all be combined into one. 401ks transfer to an IRA if you got old IRAs. Some people, for whatever reason, want to keep them separate, and that's not a big deal either. You can have two accounts versus one.
6: Why would they want to do something like that? What would them be?
7: The reasons vary. Maybe they've been tracking that account on its own for so long, they want to just keep it that way. And I tell people there's no cost to having two of these accounts versus one. And in the aggregate, they're going to grow the same and so forth. And there's no fees with them. So
6: we touched on this a little bit earlier, but let's talk about it again. So there might be somebody out there who isn't heading into retirement. And maybe they just tap it on the show. It's called Dollars and Cents Radio. In the near future, but they're thinking, maybe they're thinking about how to get there. That wouldn't hurt to get the book, the 855-317-2346, and then invest in some time to, it's time, that's all it is, to talk to Doug Horn and to talk about, give us some sage advice for those folks that maybe we'll give them a jump start into retirement. What a great thing to have happen.
7: Sure. And, you know, I had this thought when we were finishing up the last topic. You know, I have a lot, seemingly more and more, but people come to me and they might have, for whatever reason, accumulated a rental house or a rental property or a couple.
6: Oh, okay. Yeah.
7: And they were doing that during their working career. Maybe they have two or three. But one of the comparisons I love to run for people is just saying, hey, in an average year, because, you know, costs of rental properties, profit and so forth can vary. But in an average year, what are you making? If you sold those properties, you know, what would you net out of there after taxes? Again, ballpark. Mm-hmm. And we can take that number and run it with a lifetime income rider and a lot of cases where, you know, they're making the same, if not a little bit more with us for none of the headaches of being a landlord, if which, that makes sense.
6: Yeah, and that can be
7: and
6: a
7: that
6: huge
7: becomes,
6: headache.
7: You know, yeah. That just then adds to their retirement the
6: tremendous
7: and,
6: value
7: that's
6: there.
7: Right.
6: Yeah, wow, I hadn't thought about that. That's a great idea. But as far as advice for folks who are, well, I guess that's one piece of advice if they're doing rental properties mm-hmm, and such mm-hmm. like that. But there have to be some other things as well that that folks can do, 10, 15, 20 years out of retirement. What do you say?
7: Just make sure they're on the right risk path. Things we've covered before, if they have old 401ks, IRAs, we can put them into our safe accounts now. They don't mm-hmm. have to keep everything at risk until they're 59 and a half.
6: Yeah.
7: Might not be able to do anything with their 401k other than give them advice until they're 59 and a half. Or if their plan changes trustees, that frees it up. Or if they, you know, go to a different job, that would free it up and okay. so forth. But yeah, we can take a look at all that and get them started or get them thinking in the right direction.
6: This is Dollars and Cents Radio, and the number to call for the free Dollars and Cents book. Did you do it yet? Okay. Do it now. 855-317-2346. 855-317-2346. There are investors, Doug, out there that are probably listening to this show. It's quite a popular radio program as well. You also have experience in the markets. Yeah. That is your background. You can grab some big wins, but you can also suffer some big losses, as we've been talking about. Going into retirement, is there a smart way to transition? And I'm sure this is on an individual basis from the big opportunities and potentially big losses. How would somebody kind of transition from what they were doing to something more focused on retirement?
7: Well, we do all the work for them in that regard as far as getting the funds transferred. But the big decision is just, you know, learning our plans, learning the safe money way and making sure it's a fit for you. And like I said before yeah. so many times, I think it's a fit for everybody.
6: Yeah.
7: But once you make that decision, then there's really no need for that, whatever money in question, to stay at risk in the markets anymore.
6: Yeah.
7: Now, there might be timing issues if it's a non-qualified account. We got to watch the, you know, sales of stocks so we don't give somebody a tax headache. But
6: yeah.
7: The majority of what we do is with qualified money, IRA, 401ks, and so forth, because that's where the majority of people have the bulk of their money.
6: Yeah.
7: And then it's a simple process. Once people decide, hey, I'm done with the risk world, now's the time to transfer it over. Because in our product or in the markets, it's going to recover when the markets recover. But is there more time for things to go down mm-hmm. before we start that recovery? We take that worry away from them by just switching it over now, saying, let's just say from this point on, no more risk, no more losing money in the markets. And when people do that, I see the look in their eyes sometimes yeah. like, wow, I don't have to worry about that anymore. Because all of us worry about that. We think, oh, when's the next big downturn coming? Or we've just been through one. When's this one going to end? Yeah. You know,
6: this radio program is designed to reach a wide range of people, all different kinds of people, thousands of people that we're talking to right now, but we're really only talking to you, one person. At this moment, we're most likely talking, as I said, to several thousand, but your conversations are one-on-one.
7: That's
6: right. Face-to-face, one-on-one, could be via Zoom that we talked about. That's the way it should be. Go to a seminar and sign up for your retirement thing or something. It's like, no. I need to have a conversation with somebody personally, and
7: right.
6: I'm not giving any of my money up until I'm comfortable with that person, comfortable with their level of success in doing what they do and their level of intelligence in retirement. And that's what makes the Dollars and Cents program better. And it's personalized for you.
7: And you
6: enjoy those conversations.
7: Oh, I do immensely. I laughed when you were talking about seminars. I do not enjoy seminars. I don't know if I'll even do any more.
6: I'll tell you
7: it's
6: why.
7: It's talking to a group, and yeah. there's just nothing personal there. I love sitting with a client or a client couple, even if they bring their adult kids or their neighbors or whatnot. To me, that's one-on-one. And yeah. I don't know what they're going to ask when they come in or when we get on the phone or we get on a Zoom
6: call.
7: It's
6: personal, man. It's personal.
7: I love doing that. But yeah, speaking to a group is not my thing. So that's
6: like a medicine show.
7: That's
6: ladies
7: not,
6: and gentlemen, step right up. Get your retirement tonic right here. It's only $2 and you get it today. I say that because I bought a timeshare one time.
7: Oh, dear.
6: I'm so sorry. I'm not sure that I still own it, and that's the scary part. But that's a whole nother radio show, folks. This is about your retirement.
7: Yeah, we're not going to go into timeshare.
6: No. 855-317-2346. You want this book. You really do. I know you do. 855-317-2346 for your free Dollars and Cents retirement book. Yeah, free. And then you're saying, well, yeah, but what? There's a catch somewhere. It's like, no, there's no catch.
7: No, there's no catch. No. What I want people to do is get the book, read into it. It's an easy read book, not that long. So you can sit down and read it in one sitting. And that's just going to let you know more about what we do and help you decide more. Okay, do I want to talk to Doug? Because if I like what I read in the book, then wow, that's a good starter. So yeah, Let's get some more details.
6: There's got to be chemistry there. There's got to be intelligence behind the chemistry. And they do that to Dollars and Cents with facts and figures and trends and such like that to get you to a place. Silly question here. Do people know their net worth when they come to you, or you talked about selling a home or something like that and a rental
7: property?
6: People
7: have a pretty good idea.
6: Good idea?
7: Yeah.
6: Okay.
7: Yeah. And now people would question, kind of like with tax forms. Well, okay, my net worth, is that, does that include the property, the mortgages and so forth? But people have a good idea, just everything added together, what kind of range they're in and so forth.
6: When it adds all up, do I have anything? Well, yes, you do. That's a good thing. One of the thoughts about retirement is to shake off the financial fear. That's a scary thing, and I think it's a legitimate fear. It's like,
7: sure,
6: I don't know what's coming. So what that means is you have to see retirement as a financial reality. The reality is the place, and then kind of a scary place to go from time to time. How do you help folks move past the fear of retirement, the fear of,
7: it's
6: I'm going to run
7: out
6: of money.
7: Well, think about it. You've worked your whole life, and now that's a big life change. You know,
6: sure,
7: there's other things that are big life changers, but, you know, that's one of them. And then, you know, people are new to the Social Security. It's like, okay, I'll get that, and then, you know, here's how much money we have, and I'm going to get with Doug, and he's going to kind of let us know what we can expect from, you know, percentage-wise to live on that would keep it healthy and growing. It's just sitting down, having that conversation, kind of tying all those pieces in together. And, you know, a lot of times I see people with relief on their face because they're like, oh, okay, because we were so worried about, you know, this or that or the other. And
6: man, that's got to be great.
7: But one of those big worries always typically includes losing money in the market when it goes down. And once they figure out, hey, we never have to do that again. We don't have to pay exorbitant fees. We don't pay any fees on our growth products.
6: Makes sense.
7: Once they figure that out, combined with what they already know, Social Security and those numbers, and they start thinking, okay, if we never lose any of this and we're starting to pull, for example, 5% out to live on, and here's your historical numbers as far as growth, so it looks like we'll never even dip in, you know, hopefully not even dip into principal if those numbers stay true. That's just a nice, safe feeling because, wow, everything we were worried about, now we're getting tied together neatly in a package and risk is one of the big things to get out of that package.
6: Risk. Goodbye. Risk. Don't like risk. Buying a used car. Risk.
7: That's a different subject.
6: Yeah. It's totally. You know, here's the neat thing about the conversation that we're having here today. It's the same conversation you can have with Doug. Just like I'm talking to Doug right now. You're sitting across from him. It might be via Zoom, might be on the phone, might be in person as well. But these are the kind of conversations that Doug has with so many folks who are preparing for retirement. Wouldn't it be a great idea and an opportunity for you today to have a conversation like we're having today? The neat part is it's available. And you start it with the free booklet, the free Dollars and Cents retirement booklet, 855-317-2346. Is the number to call for that. Also want to invite you to go to dollarsandcentsradio.com to find out more about the process of getting you in to a comfortable retirement. Can I have a 30-second quick tip before we roll the credits at the end of this show from you? Just something to leave the folks with today.
7: Right now.
6: Right now.
7: Right now.
6: Yeah.
7: Yes, you can. Let me think of one. No, I like to reiterate that, you know, this whole process, getting the book, making that phone call to the 800 number, the answering service, getting the book mailed out to you, you know, deciding if you want to, you know, call Doug or not, that's totally up to you. But we're low keyed. We're soft sell. We just want to help you with whatever questions you have, whether it's on every subject or just these couple subjects.
6: Yeah.
7: I find that if I'm helping people with what's presently on their mind, yeah. then they're going to think of me when other things come up down the road and so forth. And so we just want to help people answer their questions. And, you know, tons of them become clients because that's a system that works. People don't like to be pressured. No. People, and that's just not me.
17: Yeah, well, you can tell that. And thank you. That was a perfect 30 seconds, by the way, Doug.
7: Oh, that was an accident.
17: Always a pleasure talking with you about retirement, just in general. You got to meet Doug. Get the book. Go ahead. Do it now. 855-317-2346. 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
4: President Trump says U.S. military still are ready to go. I'm Ann Carrick, Fox News. A massive wave of strikes on Iran halted for now. The president pausing strikes on Iran. Fox's Trey Yingst in Tel Aviv.
5: Overnight, President Trump posted on Truth Social saying that Iran and other Middle Eastern countries asked that he hold off any attack in that the perimeters of a deal have been agreed to. He went on to say this would include the immediate, complete and total opening of the Hormuz Strait and an end to Iran's nuclear threat. Reports do indicate that assurances were made by Iran's foreign minister, one of the country's top negotiators. Before the latest diplomatic breakthrough, Iran attacked additional vessels in the Strait of Hormuz late last week. At a cabinet meeting at Camp David on Friday, the president described his displeasure with the way the Iranians have negotiated while continuing destabilizing activity.
4: Saudi Arabia reportedly asked the president to call off the strikes, in part out of concerns for possible attacks on its energy infrastructure. Three people were killed, seven others injured in a Saturday afternoon shooting at the In-N-Out Burger in Twins Falls, Idaho. One of those killed was an employee at the restaurant.
6: Cell phone videos capture dozens of employees running from the building Saturday afternoon and the possible suspect carrying a long rifle. The police chief called it a chaotic scene, but has not yet identified the suspect or a potential motive.
7: The suspected shooter in this incident is deceased. He was nearby on the scene there. We are working to try to ascertain his identity and the motivations behind that.
6: In a statement, In-N-Out President Lindsay Snyder confirmed at least one employee was killed in the shooting. She said, "My heart is broken. We lost one of our beautiful associates tonight. She was taking care of our most important asset, our customers, and her life was taken by a disgusting human who doesn't value the lives of others or his own."
4: Fox's Rebecca Castor reporting. 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
14: 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He takes the guesswork out of creating a

0: solid retirement and income plan. That's the key. And of course, Marty, you're here every week, and we are jumping into some stuff. A big weekend, huh? I know we were talking about soccer. I know you're not a big watch. I'm not either, but I ended up watching.
1: Yeah, no, it's been exciting. It's been great for the country. You know, millions of people coming from all over the world to see these games, and all over the country, and they love America.
0: Yeah, so, and they do. So that's
1: good thing. Yeah, they've been, you know, especially, you know, down in Texas. When I'm in Texas, which I am right now, I'm in Texas today.
0: Yeah.
1: They go to Buc-ee's. You know, I don't know if you're familiar with Buc-ee's.
0: Oh, I know Buc-ee's. Yes, I do. Yeah,
1: so Buc-ee's is a big thing here.
0: And it's an American thing.
1: And it's spreading, you know, all over the country. But it's not your normal gas station if you're not familiar with what Buc-ee's is. You know, it's got like 300 pumps, and it's going into it's like a shopping mecca.
0: It really is. And then you go into the bathroom, and that's a whole nother ball game.
1: Oh, yeah. Yeah, no, they tout the cleanest bathrooms in the country.
0: And I would agree.
1: I would agree with that. They are definitely well taken care of. The whole store is well taken care of.
0: Yeah, absolutely. Well, one of the things that isn't being taken care of is everybody's talking about the new Plan B for retirement. You know, we had the same kind of backup plan. And if inflation gets worse, people need a little extra income and then they just go back to work. But that really is becoming an issue because, well, AI. Is it really that bad, Marty?
1: It is. I have a lot of friends and clients that have been looking for a job for a year in their field, and they can't, you know, there's just nothing available for them to go back to work for. And, you know, I have one friend who's in her early 50s, and she's been looking for over a year. She's in tech, and tech is, well, AI is tech. And it's getting harder and harder to find, you know, really good jobs, good paying jobs, because AI has stepped in and replaced a lot of people.
0: Right. And so what do we do? I mean, what is our backup plan then?
1: Well, you know, it reminds me of years ago, you know, when I have clients that own farms, and they, you know, come harvest time, they used to hire 100, 150 people to do the harvest. Well, you know, with technology and GPS on these machines that they have, you know, they only need three. So if you have to, you know, normally you'd hire 100 hands to do the harvest. Now all of a sudden you only need three. Well, those 97 other people have to find something else to do.
0: Exactly.
1: And because technology has been advancing for years and years and years. You know, it's kind of like, you know, go to the bank and open, you know, or go to Social Security and get your Social Security. You can't have you're not going to get a check delivered. It's got to go direct deposit. You know, they use the technology, and I agree with it. Mm-hmm. Same thing with if you get a tax refund, they won't mail you a check. You have to have it set up where it's a direct deposit to your account. So technology has taken over a lot of areas, especially in the financial industry. So it's really important to understand that. And you know, as far as a backup plan is concerned, well, you know, have a plan in place, and you know, sit down with me. I put down a guaranteed lifetime income plan. That's the first thing I'm going to do for you. Is get together so we can put together a plan, you know, for any contingency. And because life happens, we all know that.
0: Yes.
1: You know, it's just, you know, life happens. Good things happen, bad things happen, grandkids, weddings, funerals, you know, so all kinds of, you know, things happen in life, and you got to be prepared for that. And you have to, you know, when life throws curveballs, you've got to swing and hit it and make sure that you're covered. So that's where the plan is very flexible. So that's the first step. Would be my recommendation is call me. So put together a plan and start that process.
0: 888-519-9096 is how you can get started, folks. It's 888-519-9096. Marty, love to hear from you. And again, if you're thinking about a plan B, if you think AI is, you know, kind of threatening out there, well, I like the idea, Marty, where you start with a guaranteed lifetime income plan. So no matter what happens, I'm still going to get that income. That to me is so reassuring.
1: Right, right. And it's you know, there's all the different sources I'm looking for. Yeah, Social Security is one. Hey, I just got my first Social Security check. So.
0: Yeah, pretty exciting, huh?
1: So, yeah, so that's my first. I just turned 70 and I'm starting my Social Security now. You know, but so Social Security is one source. Obviously, 401ks, IRAs, that's another source. Rental property income, interest and dividend. I have a lot of clients who get dividends on various holdings that they have, and they live comfortably with those dividends that they receive. So that's an important source of income also. So yes, when we meet, that's what I'm going to tell you to do, is bring all the different sources of income that you're anticipating or that you have, and we'll put together a custom tailored plan. And the plan is flexible. So when life does happen, the plan is flexible enough to adjust for that. So it's a great plan. There's no cost or obligation for it. I'm not going to sit and charge you a fee or snatch it back from you and be, you know, but I'm giving it to you at no cost, no obligation. I think it's important to have a plan. I want you to become a client, absolutely. But, you know, having that plan is, in my opinion, crucial. If you don't have one, you need one.
0: What if I have one and I want a second opinion? Can you help me?
1: Absolutely. Yeah, I have a lot of clients that have a plan. They've had it, you know, they got a plan 10, 15, 20 years ago.
0: Sure.
1: Well, it might not be as flexible as my plan, or it might be outdated. You know, you might have gotten that plan when you were in the middle of your career. Well, now you might be at the end of your career, and it's time to update that plan, and because things have changed in the past 10, 15, 20 years.
0: Sure they have.
1: A lot has changed, so it's important to make sure you keep up with what's happening currently. You know, there wasn't AI 15 years ago, 10 years ago. There's AI now, and AI has a big impact on our daily lives, believe it or not. So, let's get together and put together a current, comprehensive, custom-tailored plan that's going to show you exactly what to look for and anticipate.
0: 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You can learn more about Marty, what he can do, how he can help create that plan for you. And when you're there, you can learn about his book. It's called Retirement Smart America. And when you come in, I'm sure Marty would be happy to give you one. And so, you know, you've said before, Marty, that, you know, sometimes maybe it's better if you just work a couple extra years, and that can make a huge difference. Is that kind of becoming outdated with AI, or is that still hold true?
1: Well, if you could keep the, you know, I've had a lot of clients, especially when the pandemic hit, people were furloughed, they weren't being hired back. You know, I had a lot of people that retired at that time. They said, okay, well, you know, I guess now's the time I'm going to retire. But yes, AI has an impact. I know, you know, my daughter was in the fashion industry, and then the pandemic hit and she's not in the fashion industry anymore. But, you know, she was looking to go back, you know, to what she was doing. She was a fashion designer. Mm-hmm. Well, they have AI took over her job. So, you know, she's got to do something else because AI took over what she was doing as far as fashion is concerned. Yeah, there's still people out there. There's still people drawing and doing that type of living and that type of career. But they're far and much farther and few between than they used to be. And so, yes, AI has had a huge impact across all sectors.
0: One of the things that you do is you stress test our portfolio. You make sure it's going to, you know, you make bad things happen on paper. So should we be stress testing our careers as we get a little bit older and you know, getting squeezed out?
1: Well, yes, you know.
0: Okay, I'm not sure how we do that, but.
1: It's important to you know, let's put together a plan. So if you get a call tomorrow and you're getting a pink slip, you know, okay, are you ready? Can you be ready for retirement? Can you go get a part-time job somewhere? What's available? Is it going to be in your career? I used to have a lot of clients that would retire from their position at their company, and then they would go back to work for that same company as a consultant.
0: Right.
1: And now they're, you know, that part of it is also, you know, not as prevalent as it used to be. Mm-hmm. So again, you know, you gotta be flexible enough, you know, within your industry or, you know, do something different. I mean, I've had a lot of clients also take a hobby and convert that into a business. So there's a whole host of different things that you can do if you're concerned about that. And let's find out if you're ready. You know, generally speaking, I meet with people 55 and over. That's, you know, if you're younger than that, and generally you're not ready for retirement usually.
0: Right. You know,
1: I got a call recently from a gentleman. He was 46 years old. You know, he's got two small kids under 10 and he's doing a great job saving. But it's just too premature for me to put together a report because so much is going to happen in the next 15, 20 years.
0: Oh, yeah.
1: Of his, not just his career, but with his children. You know, you've got colleges and you've got, you know, they need cars and they need phones and they need computers and they need, you know, they might do study abroad programs, even if they got a full scholarship. There's, you know, always going to be expenses. So it's just a little premature for somebody that's under 55. You know, the sweet spot is 55 and over. Mm-hmm. You're getting close. And if you're already retired, I'll still put together a report for you. I have a lot of clients that are retired already when they meet with me initially. And we put together a plan, because they've never had one done.
0: Right.
1: And well, it's to me, it's important and crucial to have a written plan that you can review and study.
0: Well, I like the idea that your plans really always involve that income, and it's always the guaranteed income. And I know that's a big word, but that's really true in this case.
1: Guaranteed lifetime income.
0: Yeah,
1: that's what it's all about, you know. And I also set it up where you're getting a raise every year, where your income increases every year because life happens, and not only does life happen, but bills increase, property taxes increase, homeowners insurance increases, auto insurance increases, you know, just a daily living, you know, repairs on your car, you know, dental work, you know, just a variety, you name it, and any kind of service is going to cost more. So I want your income to grow. So when I put these plans together, I'm putting them together where each and every person that I'm doing them for, you're getting a raise every year. You're getting an increase in your income. Whether you need it or not, that's irrelevant. The bottom line is I want you to have that cushion and that buffer built into your plan to make sure that you have sufficient income and a cushion in there to make sure that it's going to be appropriate for you and to cover those unexpected life changes.
0: Well, let's make sure that folks are getting taken care of. Marty, let's invite them to come on in, sit down with you, and begin to put that plan together.
1: Absolutely. So give me a call. My number, I've been saying this number for over 10 years, 888-519-9096. Put it in your phone, folks. Give me a call. Leave me your message. I will call you back after the show's over, and we'll set up a time to get together and go through your specific situation and put together a custom-tailored guaranteed lifetime income plan. So call me now. Again, my number, 888-519-9096. I am a week or two out, so bear with me. I do have a busy practice, but I do have people who need to reschedule, so I have openings here and there. I will fill that opening with you. Call me now, 888-519-9096.
0: Hey, if something we talked about resonated with you today, do give us a call. 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And once again, the number is 888-519-9096. 888-519-9096. What's coming up, old Marty?
1: Well, you know, a lot of Americans, they feel free financially, and we're going to talk about that and make sure that you're comfortable in retirement right after the break.
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0: We are back on Smart Money Solutions with Marty Neville. Our first segment, we got into a whole lot about AI, what it is, what it isn't, and how it is sort of creeping into really all areas of our life. And you know, whether we like it or not, it's something we have to deal with, Marty.
1: Yeah, I know. It's unfortunate, but, you know, it's the latest technology it's either love it or hate it.
0: Right, exactly.
1: You know, I use AI for certain things in my industry. You know, AI has done a lot of good and has done some, you know, damage to people. It's replaced a lot of people in the workplace. Mm-hmm. And it's unfortunate, but that's just the nature of technology and, you know, keeps on improving, so to speak. I use that word with quotation marks.
0: Yes.
1: but, you know, because if you're on the tail end, like my daughter was, she was on the other end of that, mm-hmm. where technology basically put her out of a job. So she had to go find something else to do. And she did. She ended up doing that. So now she's got a great position. She's in management with Amazon. So, you know, good for her.
0: Yeah.
1: She's doing very well. Unfortunately, they live in Montana. so I don't get to see her or my grandkids, my two grandsons, very often at all. But, you know, she's doing well and I'm happy for her. So good for
0: absolutely.
1: Her.
0: Absolutely. Absolutely. So we talked about a study from Gallup, and they talked about when Gallup says someone is financially fulfilled. What does that mean? What does that mean to you? I don't know what that means to me. Financially fulfilled. I guess, well, just if I have enough money, I guess maybe.
1: I guess it's comfortable. I guess.
0: Okay. All right. Comfortable. You know, I like that.
1: I would call it being comfortable. You know, being able to having the income that you need to live comfortably, to pay your bills, and to have a reserve. You know, it's important to have that reserve and that emergency fund for other contingencies of that you might not expect to happen. You know, I mean, I have. Like I just mentioned, my oldest daughter lives in Montana. You know, if God forbid, you know, something happened, there was an emergency and I needed to get out. Okay. I've got an emergency fund to cover the cost. My sure. other daughter, my youngest daughter, she lives in, you know, Osaka, Japan. So
0: well, that's more than just an overnight trip.
1: Yeah. Yeah. So if something, God forbid, were to happen and I needed to get on a plane to go visit her or help her or some emergency, I have the emergency fund to cover that cost. So yes, and you know, and my son lives relatively close, but it's always important to have a surplus. Always important to have an emergency fund, especially, and live comfortably. So you are as this, you know, we've mentioned being fulfilled, having a fulfilling retirement that leaves you comfortable with the sufficient income to meet all your needs with a raise every year. So that's good.
0: I like that.
1: Extremely,
0: I
1: mean, that's helpful. You know,
0: right,
1: you know, in your career, you might not have gotten a raise every year, but when I put this plan together for you, you're going to get a raise every year, folks. So,
0: and that's pretty good in retirement. I mean, I mean, what better way to think about that is that, yeah. Even in retirement, I'm going to get a paycheck.
1: Right. You're going to get a paycheck and you're going to get an increase every year. You know, I mean, Social Security has cost of living escalators. When you start taking your required minimum distributions from your 401s and IRAs, you know, you have to take a little bit more every year. I mean, the government requires that. So those are the basics as far as mm-hmm. the increase is concerned. And I add a little bit extra in there when I put the plan together, because again, you know, whose property taxes have gone down recently? Mine haven't. I know
0: no, not mine haven't either.
1: Know, my auto insurance, you know, skyrocketed. My homeowner's insurance, especially in Texas, it keeps going up. So it's always good to have that buffer, have that increase in your income, so you can cover those additional costs, and making sure that you stay comfortable and fulfilled.
0: Sure. Well, and you know, this Gallup study says that what they found is that fulfillment isn't really about a number. It's about a feeling of freedom and alignment. And that's exactly what you just said. It's a feeling. And you know, we talked about this last week quite a bit, too, and the emotional side of money. And it's about 95% emotion, in my opinion.
1: Exactly. You know, and you know, most of my clients that I work with, you know, they're comfortable. They have enough resources to keep them comfortable. Even though a lot of them are anxious and they're saying, "Oh my God, am I going to run out of money?" And it's like, mm-hmm. you'll never run out of money. I mean, even if you started buying airplanes and Rolls Royces and a yacht or two, you'd still have plenty of money. You know, but you know, the average, you don't have to have millions to retire. People think that's a thing that people think, "Oh my God, I need at least $1 million to retire comfortably." Well, that's not true. That's not the case. You know, a vast majority of my clients don't have, you know, $1 million.
0: Sure.
1: And they can live comfortably. So you know, it's all a matter of sitting down, having a conversation, putting together a plan, and making sure. Because I'm going to look at what your income was while you were working. And I'm going to look at 75 to 80% of that income in retirement. So whatever your pre-retirement income was, if you're making $100,000, I'm going to probably guess that you're going to need anywhere from $75,000 to $80,000 to live comfortably in retirement once that paycheck goes away. So that's basically how I look at it and put together the plan, knowing that you're going to need X amount of dollars. Everybody knows their expenses is better than me.
0: Sure.
1: So they're going to know what their expenses are. And again, I'm going to put in a buffer to make sure that there's an increase so there's more than you need. I always want you to have more than you need. Same thing with an emergency fund. You should always have $20,000, $30,000, $40,000 left kept on the side for those, you know, unforeseen, you know, a tree falls on your roof, the air conditioning conks out. You
0: know, right.
1: Your car dies and you need to either get a new car or get major repairs. Any number of things can happen that, you know, it's always important to have an emergency fund available at a moment's notice. And so that's one of my requirements, if you will, when I meet with a client, is how much of an emergency fund do you have? And
0: right.
1: How much, you know, and let's make sure to maintain. It might not be earning much. It might be sitting in a savings account at the bank and not earning much, but I'd rather have it not earning much and be available at a moment's notice than not.
0: Absolutely. 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Check out that website. You will find that it's a wealth of information. I mean, you really do a great job there, Marty.
1: Well, thank you. I'm proud of, you know, my website and all the services that I offer. You know, my job is to help, you know, protect and make sure that you have the sufficient income you need. Make sure that that transition into retirement, if you're still working, is smooth and seamless, and that your income there's no gaps, and making sure that you're comfortable and as we've just been talking about, fulfilled, and puts you into that category of comfortability and fulfillment in retirement. And so you don't have to worry about the money. You don't have to think about it. Let's get, you know, if you don't have an estate plan, we got to work on that too. You know, let's get an estate plan done. Let's get your financial plan done. And then you don't have to think about it. We put it on autopilot and life is good. All you have to do is just enjoy life from here on out.
0: Exactly.
1: That's the important part. That's what I strive to do. That's the rewarding part to me. It's not about the income. It's about the outcome for my clients at this point.
0: So do you automatically get more fulfilled the more money you have, or is there even a correlation there?
1: Well, money brings problems, as we all, you know.
0: Oh, well, you make a point,
1: you know,
0: yes.
1: So, you know, just because you have more money than you need doesn't make it more comfortable. It's just, you know, it's a matter of just investing it properly, making sure you don't lose any of it. You know, because I ask that question all the time, you know, how much are you willing to lose? And the question is answered by, I don't want to lose anything. And, you know, who wants to lose money? You've worked hard, you've saved, you've sacrificed, you put that money on the side. At this point in your life, you're going to be retiring or you're already retired. Who wants to play that game anymore where, you know, you got to wait 10 years for your money to I'm 70. I don't want to wait 10 years for my money to come back. I'm not in the market. I have all my money in indexed annuity products. I did that several years ago, about seven, eight years ago. I moved all my money out of the market. I got tired of playing the game. I said, hey, I'm in my mid 60s now. I'm done. I've had enough of the market volatility and waiting to recover. I don't have the time to recover anymore. I don't want to recover anymore. You know, I took my money. I'm not that greedy of a person. So, you know, if you're looking for me to make, you know, 20% a year for you, you know, you're with the, I'm not your guy, but
0: right.
1: You know, if you're looking for a decent return, anywhere from 6 to 10% minimum, you know, I can definitely help you put you in a position where your money is making money. Your money is safe. secure, guaranteed, insured, protected. You don't have to worry about market volatility. It's an indexed product. It's not in the market. It's following the market. In a couple of years, I'll have to start taking my required distributions, which I'll be, you know, when we all turn 73, we're going to have to take our distributions. So my biggest problem in the future is going to be taxes. You know, my biggest problem now is taxes, but I'm going to have to take more income because I have to take my RMDs. Well, that's a good problem to have, but it does need to be managed. And that's another reason I do so many of my clients' income tax returns, because I do own an income tax company, is it helps me keep track of your tax situation and keep your taxes as low as possible. So those are the three basic services that I do: financial planning, the income plan, estate planning, making sure you have a living trust or a family limited partnership or some kind of an estate plan, and tax planning, where I can do your income tax preparation and give you advice on the best ways to save money on taxes.
0: 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Talk about fulfillment. Yes, you can find out how fulfilling it might be. 888-519-9096. Marty, what's happening when we come back?
1: Well, you know, we're going to talk about boomers versus Gen Z. Who has the better return?
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9: 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Heroes like U.S. Army Sergeant William Bernard McKenna, exposed to burn pits. 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
0: Hey, we're back on Smart Money Solutions. My name's Steve Siddall. Marty Neville is here. Marty's been helping folks for a good long while. You've been here on the radio for a good long while. I mean, this is something that, I mean, I'm guessing you've got pretty regular listeners who check in with you a lot.
1: Absolutely, yeah. I've got a fan club. No, I have a real fan club, but I've got a lot of people that listen to me on a regular basis, and they hear my show. And I thank you very much for listening. You know who you are. I thank you for listening and keeping my ratings up there where I like them. And you know, if they know that if I could ever help them, they I'm just a phone call away. You know, my clients, they all get my cell phone number. So everybody, I answer, unless I'm on the radio or with a client, I don't answer my phone, but, you know, I always answer my phone. And if you do leave a voicemail, I do get right back to you. So everybody's always got my cell phone. So I'm always available, even when I'm out of town. I was recently in the Grand Cayman Islands and my phone was ringing and I was still answering the phone. I still take care of my clients no matter where I am.
0: I love that, Marty. And so we're talking about, you said boomers and zoomers. And so there's a new trend, they say. It's called micro-retirement. New generation of workers taking extended breaks between jobs, not vacations, not sabbaticals, actual planned pauses from working life that last for months, even years. And a good friend of mine, he did this starting at 45. At 45, at 50, and at 55, he took 6 months off each time and said, this is my mini-retirement. Wow. And he planned for it. I mean, you know, I really respected him for doing that.
1: Well, you know, that's one way of approaching it. And I have most of my clients will, you know, go from full time to part time.
0: Yes.
1: And kind of just, you know, phase themselves out of the workplace. But yeah, I mean, unfortunately, the way things are going, like we talked about earlier in the show, with AI and everything, sometimes it takes you 6-8 months, a year to find another good job.
0: Oh, God. We were talking about that earlier. I mean, you know, my wife's in the same situation too, looking for work. It's tough.
1: Yeah. So it's difficult. I have several clients, who, you know, were laid off or furloughed from their position. And it's been very, very difficult for them to find something in their field or even remotely close to their field and get back into what they know. And that's, I'm always a big proponent of, you know, stick with what you know.
0: Right.
1: And it's important to do that. You know, I mean, I'm not going to go into the restaurant business. I don't know anything about the restaurant business. So, you know, it's just like anything else. You stick with what you know. I mean, I don't know. I sit down with my clients. I have a bunch of clients who are engineers. And or they work for the oil industry, or they work for NASA, or they work, you know, in a they're physicians. I can't do that job. I can't do any of those jobs, but they can't do my job either.
0: Right.
1: So,
0: exactly.
1: So I have my area of expertise, and my clients have their area of expertise, and they're going to stick with what they know, and I'm going to stick with what I know, and I'm going to help my clients, you know, prepare for or retire comfortably or more comfortably and make sure that they have that plan in hand. It's important to start with having a plan and build from there and making sure that all your ducks are in a row. And that's my main focus, is making sure that all your ducks are in a row. Your estate plan is in place. Your financial plan is in place. Your tax plan. I mean, most of my clients, a vast majority of my clients, their biggest problem in retirement is taxes. You know, when you retire, the IRS doesn't. And so,
0: exactly.
1: Yeah, sometimes you might have a bigger tax problem in retirement than you did when you were working. So it's, It's a lot to understand and know, and getting together and putting together a plan, and me giving you that understanding and making sure and helping you. I work with people. I don't take over your situation. I work with you, almost like a coach. So, you know, the best athletes in the world all have coaches.
0: Yep.
1: And the same goes for financial planning. I have a coach, and so it's important to have somebody that you can count on, an advocate that's going to look out for what's in your best interest and make sure that we take care of all of those aspects of your retirement life going forward.
0: We've been talking about AI and its influence and how people are having to change and adjust. Are you finding that sometimes people are saying, maybe I better start putting my retirement plan together a little earlier than I thought in case something like this happens? Is that something you're seeing?
1: Well, yes and no. Like I said, okay. I got a call from a gentleman. He's 46 years old. He's a little early. Okay. He's got two small children. And that those are life changing. You know, I mean, I had three kids. I grew up. Uh-huh. You know, I mean, I raised three kids and three colleges, and each one needed a car and a phone and a computer and blah blah blah. You know,
0: yeah, right.
1: It was seemed to be never ending. Well, those days are over. My kids are grown. They're on their own. They're doing their thing. But yes, I get that. It's definitely something that you need to consider, but generally speaking, 55 and up is kind of the sweet spot. If you're at that point where you're, you know, 5 years, 10 years away from retirement, now it's time to really get serious and put together a plan and make sure you're on the right track, make sure that you're saving properly. But yeah, if you're younger than that, you know, it's to put together a long-term plan. Now, all the plans I put together go to age 100. So these are long-term plans. So if I meet with somebody who's 45, 46 years old, and they still got 20 years or so left in their career, and they have kids or small kids, so much is going to change that the plan I put together today is probably going to be meaningless 15, 20 years from now. And it's not going to hold true. But, you know, because you're in the middle of your career and you're still saving for your future. Plus, again, you're going to have colleges and you're going to have all these other expenses that come with having kids. You know, if you're under 55, it's probably a little too premature.
0: Fair enough. And again, folks, give us a call. It's 888-519-9096. That's the number, 888-519-9096. Let's talk about estate planning for a second, Marty, and because that is a big part of what you help us with. And we don't often think about it because we don't want to talk about it. But that is one of the key elements of a solid retirement plan, is to have that estate plan taken care of.
1: Absolutely. You gotta have a living trust or a will, or both. I usually recommend a trust, but there's so many different types of estate plans. There could be a family limited partnership. There could be a charitable event, a charitable, you know, trust that you set up, depending on the size of your estate and what you're trying to accomplish, you know, and my attorneys that work, you know, out of my office, they put together all of the different types of estate plans to meet that need, whatever the need might be. But it's important to have that in place. I can't stress it enough. You know, a trust comes with, you know, the living will. It comes with healthcare power of attorney. It comes with a power of attorney for property and finance. It comes with a HIPAA form. So there's all these documents that are crucial, that are needed and necessary going forward, that, yes, everybody needs to have some kind of an estate plan and not just a will. There's a huge difference between having a will and having a living trust. For example, a will by itself starts the probate process. A trust eliminates the probate process.
0: Okay.
1: A will by itself is a completely contestable document. I can contest your will. A trust is completely incontestable. So there, it's a much stronger set of documents to have than just having a will. And it comes in a real nice three-ring binder book. It's a very nice presentation. I can't stress it enough. I've been doing trusts for over 30 years. And I think everybody should have one. And I've priced them very competitively because I think everybody should have one. You know, you can go to an attorney and they'll charge you $4,000, $5,000, $6,000 or more get it set up. I'm under $3,000 to set up a living trust to start. I mean, and it depends. I mean, if you have, you know, I mean, I just set up a client who had 8 different properties, and we set up an LLC in conjunction with the living trust to handle those properties. So we did an LLC in a series in conjunction with setting up the living trust. So yes, it's not just estate plans, but you know, depending on, you know, your specific situation, everybody's situation is completely different and it needs to be handled as such. And so putting together the appropriate plan appropriately and to your specifics is really important. So yes, if you need a trust, let's have a conversation about that and put together a trust. And it's really, really crucial to have it.
0: Sounds fantastic, folks. Give us a call, 888-519-9096. 888-519-9096 is the number. Give Marty a call. Come on in, sit down. Marty, what's happening when we come back?
1: After the break, we've got a bunch of questions that we received from listeners this past week, and we're going to answer as many as we possibly have time for, so stay tuned.
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0: Hey, we are back on Smart Money Solutions with Marty Neville. My name's Steve Siddall. This has been a fun show, and we are getting to one of my favorite parts. I think yours too, Marty, is when we get to hear from listeners and wonder what's on their mind, because a lot of times it ties into what we're talking about here, or it kind of, you know, bounces off of that. And oftentimes when we dig into them, so let's just dig in. What do you think?
1: Sure, absolutely. Let's find out what's on the minds of the listeners out there, and make sure we make them comfortable and fulfilled.
0: Oh, fair enough. Here is a couple. They delayed retirement until 70 to maximize Social Security, but now they worried they spent their healthiest years sitting in Zoom meetings instead of enjoying life. Financially, it worked out. Emotionally, they're not so sure. How do you help people balance the math of retirement with the reality that time matters too? Oh, that's a good one.
1: Well, my focus when I'm putting together any kind of a plan and working with people is making sure that you enjoy life. And yes, you might have worked till 70. I'm 70. I'm still working. I just started my Social Security this year. Actually this month. But yes, I do a lot of traveling. As you know, Steve, I just got back from the Cayman Islands. I'm going to Maui soon. I'm hoping to go to Scotland and Ireland, cause I want to see, there's certain things I want to see. I'm 70. I'm healthy. I'm available. I'm able to do it. Now is the time to do it. You know, 5 years from now, 10 years from now, I might not be able to. So, yes, you're 70. This couple is 70 years old.
0: Yes.
1: They're retired. They're taking their Social Security. I don't know. It doesn't specify what their health issues, if they have any, are. But if you're able to, start, you know, keep moving, remain a moving target. That's my best advice is go out, enjoy life, do what you like to do. If you have a hobby, if you want to travel, if you're a gardener, if you volunteer, whatever makes your life enjoyable and fulfilling, as long as your health is there. If you're not healthy, go to the gym and work out and make yourself healthy.
0: Right.
1: You know, I'm 70 and I still do my martial arts and boxing classes. I still go to the gym regularly, 2-3 times a week. I'm at the gym aside from my martial arts and boxing. I'm determined to stay in shape.
0: Right. But that's so important.
1: And able to do what I need to do and enjoy life. So
0: right.
1: That's my best advice for people is to stay in shape, stay active. Don't be sitting on the couch. Don't be watching TV with a cake in your mouth.
0: No.
1: enjoy life, eat healthy, and do what you enjoy so you do have a fulfilling, enjoyable retirement and life. And that's what it's all about. That's my primary focus is to make sure that you're happy, that your income is sufficient to meet your needs, that your taxes are paid, that your estate plan is in place, and you don't have to worry about any of that. I'll take care of all that. You take care of enjoying life and just having fun.
0: 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We've got more questions here. Here's a retiree, and he says he checks his investment accounts more than their blood pressure, and somehow both numbers are stressing him out. They've got $900,000 invested and enough income to cover basics, but market swings will ruin their mood for days. So what are some ways retirees can avoid letting volatility take over their daily life? Oof, yeah, good one. Yeah,
1: by calling me.
0: That's right. That's the solution right there, Marty.
1: You know, calling me, that's the first start of not having to worry about being in the market and the volatility and the ups and the downs and the roller coaster. I did it, 7-8 years ago. I took my money out of the market. I put my money, I practice what I preach. I put my money into a great indexed annuity product. I'm guaranteeing myself 7% a year interest. At the time, I got a nice 10% bonus on my money. And everything is great. My money is growing. It's safe. It's secure. It's guaranteed. It's insured. It's protected. I don't have to worry about it. I don't have to worry if the market goes down, I lose value. I don't. If the market goes down, I still make money. I'm guaranteed that. And that's how the program works. So I do that for my clients also, is I'll take your money, that 900 and some odd thousand, whatever it is that you have, and put it into an indexed annuity. It's safe. It's secure. You're going to have guaranteed growth. Right now, it's anywhere between 6.5% and 10%. And the bonus is even higher. And it also has a long-term care feature. So it's got what's called an income doubler. So let's just say you're getting $4,000 a month, and God forbid you need somebody to come in the house and help you with just daily living activities.
0: Sure.
1: They will double your income. So now your income went from $4,000 a month to $8,000 a month. And so it's got that long-term care built into it. So you don't have to worry about going and buying a long-term care policy. Now, that's one of my clients' biggest concerns. That's one of the biggest questions I get these days is because, hey, we're all getting older. I mean, I just turned 70. I don't have to worry about that because I have an income doubler on my annuity policy, and that comes with the product. So it's guaranteed lifetime income. It's got all those different features, guaranteed growth, protection from the markets, an income doubler. It's a win-win-win situation. So give me a call so we can put you into that and take that anxiety out of your life. And that's one less thing you don't need to be stressed out about. Let's take that stress out of your life and make sure that you're safe, secure, guaranteed, insured, and protected.
0: I like the sound of it, Marty. 888-519-9096. 888-519-9096. Here's another one. It's a couple. They're thinking about downsizing, but after realtor fees, moving costs, and realizing downsizing home somehow still costs $650,000, they're wondering if staying put is smarter. How do retirees know when moving actually improves retirement finances versus just creating expensive chaos?
1: Well, that's exactly correct. Is sometimes staying put is more reasonable than moving, because sometimes, okay, if you downsize, townhouse, condominium, whatever the case might be, you have to factor in there's going to be HOA assessments, going to be special assessments. You're always, you got moving expenses. realtor fees that you have to pay. So sometimes it's more expensive. Sometimes it's better. It's better staying where you are. You know, it depends. I mean, if you want to move, like my Chicago clients, they've been moving to get away from the weather.
0: Yes,
1: and the taxes that are in Illinois. So yes, I can understand that if you want to get away from the weather. But I have a lot of clients in Illinois and in the Chicago area that stay there because their family, their kids are there.
0: Oh yeah, of course.
1: So I, you know, I get that. I understand that. So you know, you've got to weigh the expenses of staying put versus moving. You know, depending on your income, you might have a property tax freeze on your property. So there's other issues that we can look at. But yeah, sometimes it's more efficient to move. It'll save you money to move. But in a lot of cases, the moving, especially if you're moving across the country, that's thousands and thousands of dollars for those moving expenses.
0: Right.
1: You know, plus the purchase of the new house and decorating it, new furniture and everything else that you want to, you want to have improvements. So yeah, it's sometimes a bittersweet decision to have to decide which is going to be best. I also help with that. I have a lot of clients. I'm licensed in 20 states, Steve, so I'm licensed all over the country. Where my clients move, I get a license. You know, from North Carolina, Florida, Tennessee, Texas, Illinois, Michigan, Indiana, Colorado, Oregon. I'm all over the country.
0: Wow.
1: So, wherever my clients decide they want to move to, I just had a conversation with my client in Oregon. So, you know, I'm licensed in Oregon. I can help them in Oregon. So that's important to know. And that's the way I run my business, where I'm all for the client. And no matter where you are or what you're doing, I'm going to be there for you. So it's easy to get a hold of me. Just call me at 888-519-9096. And we'll set up a time to get together and put together a plan and discuss all the different issues that you're facing and that you're concerned about, and let's alleviate those concerns.
0: Fantastic. Let's see, 888, yep, 8519-9096, as Marty just said. We've got time for another one here. Let's go to a couple in their early 60s. They want to retire soon, but one spouse watches financial news nonstop while the other refuses to even look at account balances. One thinks they'll run out of money. The other wants to book a cruise tomorrow. How do you help couples get on the same financial page before retirement turns into a daily argument?
1: Sitting down and meeting with me and starting by putting together that lifetime income plan, so to make sure that you're not going to run out of money, make sure that you're going to be comfortable and that you're going to have a successful, comfortable retirement. So that's what it's all about. I get that all the time, where one spouse is worried about expenses and income and the other spouse is like, you know, hey, let's get on the ship now and go sailing. But yeah, I alleviate that. That's what the whole idea is, to alleviate those concerns, have everybody on the same page and the same wavelength, and make sure that you know what to expect and anticipate. Because again, the report is going to show you exactly what kind of income you can look forward to with those raises that I told you about on an annual basis. You're going to get an increase in your income on an annual basis. So it's important to see that and know that and have that in hand. So the report, I'm going to hand you the report when it's done. You know, the initial consultation is basically informational. I'm not going to have that report for you, obviously, at the first meeting. But it's informational. We go through your specific situation. You know, how much is in your 401k? You know, do you have a pension? What other savings do you have? Do you have information that I need to know about? Do you have a living trust? Do you want a living trust? Should you have a living
0: Should
1: trust?
0: You have exactly.
1: So we go through all the different things. You know, what's your, a lot of times clients bring their tax returns so I can review their taxes and see, you know, where the problem areas are, why you're paying so much in taxes, or how do we eliminate some of those tax issues. So there's lots of ways to do that, and that's my area of expertise. So yes, making sure everybody's on the same page, eliminating that anxiety. So one spouse isn't going to be stressed out. You know, my job is to get rid of the stress, make you, you know, put a smile on your face and get rid of the stress. That's the whole objective.
0: 888-519-9096. That's the number that gets you started. 888-519-9096. Marty, this has been a fun show.
1: I hope a lot of people heard what they were hoping for. Give me a call, and we'll set up a time. My staff is already starting to print off a list of everybody who's called in, and I will be calling you back after the show to set up a time to get together and put together these plans that are custom-tailored just for you. 888-519-9096 is my number. I'm going to take a brief break after the show's over, and then I'll be calling people back and get my book handy. Yes, I still use a paper book and write down appointments in that. I don't use the technology because I forget to look at it.
0: Well, there you go.
1: So call me now, and we'll talk very shortly.
0: And we will talk again next week, Marty. It's always a pleasure.
2: 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When it comes to taking your Social Security and required minimum distributions, Marty Neville and the team at Smart Money Solutions will review your current tax plan and explore strategies designed to help reduce your future taxes.

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2: Wildfires rage in the Pacific Northwest. I'm Carmen Roberts, Fox News. Thousands of families have evacuated as fast-moving wildfires tear through the eastern Washington state, and the National Guard has joined the fight.
3: It's a tragedy what we're seeing over there. I think when the sun sets and the sun rises in the morning, I think we're going to be in shock to see some of the scenes that that emerge out of there.
2: Washington National Guard General Gent Walsh on Fox News. And fires are also burning in Oregon and Washington State, and three major fires burning around Spokane destroyed at least 600 structures, threatened others, and have left thousands of customers without power. Washington Governor Bob Ferguson has declared a statewide emergency and a burn ban as that devastation continues to unfold. Just as another U.S. strike on Iran appeared imminent, President Trump hit the brakes. He says his Gulf allies pressed him to pursue talks. Fox's Trey Yingst is in Tel Aviv.
4: Overnight, President Trump posted to Truth Social saying that Iran and other Middle Eastern countries asked that he hold off any attack in that the perimeters of a deal has been agreed to. He went on to say this would include the immediate, complete, and total opening of the Hormuz Strait and an end to Iran's nuclear threat. Reports indicate that assurances were made by Iran's foreign minister, one of the country's top negotiators. Secretary Rubio told Fox News that while these negotiations unfold, the regime must change their behavior.
5: The regime has to change. You may not have a regime change, but the regime has to change. The Iranian regime traditionally has been expeditionary. In essence, their view is they don't want to just govern Iran. They want to govern the region.
4: We have been here before, the Iranians saying that they want a deal, and then the war resumes.
2: And in other news, we have about 4,400 flight attendants at Canada's second largest airline who went on strike today at WestJet. 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
2: Attorneys for Luigi Mangione argue his upcoming state trial for charges of killing healthcare CEO Brian Thompson should be broadcast live. They say not doing so would be a violation of his constitutional rights to a public trial.
17: Luigi Mangione's defense lawyers say the court is limiting who and what press can cover his upcoming New York state trial, violating Mangione's right to a public trial. Mangione's lawyers argue the court is choosing not to allow an overflow room to let everyone witness the trial despite having the capacity to do so. They allege reporters allowed to cover the trial were handpicked in some secret process and that Mangione was never given a chance to object before any of this was decided. Together, his lawyers say this violates Mangione's First, Sixth, and 14th Constitutional Amendment rights.
2: Fox's Brian Yenis in New York City. And state law prohibits broadcasting or videotaping criminal trials with witnesses. Mangione's trial is set to begin next month. Republican Senator Bernie Moreno of Ohio says his former son-in-law, Max Miller, should not serve in Congress. But Congressman Miller is pushing back, denying abuse claims made by his ex-wife and releasing documents he says refute them and stating that he will win re-election in November.
18: This is an issue that is currently part of a divorce and part of litigation that's in a courtroom. And the court should be handling this, which is clearly ongoing. And that's where this needs to be, not in a television studio.
2: Miller on CBS's Face the Nation. Spider-Man Brand New Day makes box office history in its first weekend, becoming the second biggest North American opening with $355 million in ticket sales.
19: What is happening to me?
20: Did you miss me, Spidey?
2: And the film came in just shy of Avengers.

0: Games Hall in 2019, which was $357 million. I'm Carmen Roberts. This is Fox News.
1: Multiple people in my family, including my father, are veterans.
2: Troops that have been to war and now they're back. And
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8: 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KPRC, the 950 and the AM dial here in Houston. 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In the studio with us today, Mac, good to have you back.
9: Thank you, sir. It's nice to be back.
8: You've been behaving?
9: Yes, I have, sir. Well, I wouldn't be back.
8: Well, fair enough. Okay. Fair enough. Yeah, I'll give you that.
9: Thank you.
8: I want to remind the world who you are, where you're from, where you served.
9: My name is Mac. Really, my name is Robert McClain. They call me Mac at the camp. I'm from Bronx, New York. I served with the 82nd Airborne from the term of 85 to 92. I've been to 3 deployments. They were pretty fun at the time because I was a kid, but now I look back, I can't believe I'm here today. So I suffer from PTSD with numerous situations that still overcomes me. But other than that, I think I summed that up right there, sir.
8: When was your last deployment?
9: Last deployment was 91, sir.
8: 91?
9: Yes.
8: And when did you come to Camp Hope?
9: Oh, God. I came to Camp Hope in 2021, graduated in 22, and still here as a lead mentor in 2026.
8: Okay, so there was a 30-year...
9: No, 37 and a half. Yeah, 37.
8: Yeah. Goodness.
9: But see, that's God's timing. That's when God has his timing to open that door for me.
8: Sure.
9: Yeah, so that's why I'm here now.
8: I'm glad you are here.
9: Thank you, sir.
8: Appreciate what you do each and every day for our vets.
9: Appreciate it, sir.
8: One you brought with you today, Steve, want to introduce yourself?
10: Steve Baxter, U.S. Army. Served in Afghanistan 08-09, infantry, Unit 14 Infantry out of Germany.
8: And you're from?
10: Grew up in Tomball, live out in the Magnolia area now.
8: Okay. All right. That's a great area. I lived in Tomball for, it would have been the 86, all right, no, 96 to 2010. Lived out there for a while. Then moved to the big thriving metropolis of Cyprus, which isn't actually a city, but a great area. So Tomball High School. That was before you went to high school, before they had two high schools.
10: Yes, I believe so. Yeah, for sure.
8: Yeah. What was your claim to fame in high school?
10: I really think I had one.
8: Then, okay.
10: And I was kind of, doing my own thing.
8: Yeah.
10: Yeah.
8: Why'd you join the Army?
10: Why'd I join my dad passed away, and I was kind of headed down a bad road. I guess it struck me pretty hard, and I knew that I was going down a bad road, and I said, hey, man, you got to do something different. And his influence, went to my head, and I said, you know what? I'm going to do what my dad did. I'm just going to join and go somewhere and see how this turns out, because it's better than the path that I'm probably going to follow right now.
8: Right. Okay, so you joined the Army. Your dad's serving the Army.
10: Yeah.
8: Okay, gotcha. All right. How old were you when you lost your dad?
10: God. 21, I believe.
8: Okay.
10: Yeah.
8: Gotcha. All right. So there was a time gap between high school and joining the Army?
10: Yeah.
8: What were you doing in between?
10: I worked in telecoms. I was working on communication towers.
8: Gotcha. Like climbing?
10: It's not that I like climbing. It paid well.
8: There you go. Heard that, yeah. That works, doesn't it, Mac?
9: Yes, sir.
8: Yeah. Give me that paycheck.
9: That's why I went airborne. Extra pay.
8: Yeah, I understood. How many airplanes did you jump out of?
9: I jumped out of 5, and I jumped out of 3 helicopters.
8: 3 helicopters?
9: Yes, sir.
8: All right.
9: Just recently, I did a Cessna, by the way.
8: Did you really?
9: Oh, yeah, 5 months ago. That's why I messed up the knee.
8: Not a kid anymore, are we?
9: No. I woke up.
8: Yeah. Learned the hard way. Mm. Yeah, yeah. I don't need to jump out of an airplane to let me know that I'm not a kid anymore. Reminder, PTSDUSA.org is the website for the PTSD Foundation of America. 877-717-7873 is our combat trauma crisis line. Answered by a combat vet 24/7, 365, 877-717-7873. 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

0: And we're walking back, Road to Hope Radio. Glad to have you along. We've got a couple of Army guys in here with us today. Mac, Bronx, New York.
1: Proud of it.
0: I know. Surprised we're not repping your team today, but that's okay.
1: Out of respect for you, sir.
0: Oh, I'm sure. Yes. no doubt. And we've got Steve, Army, Tomball, Texas, which those of you not familiar, just north of Houston. Okay, so you joined the Army and you deployed a couple of places, right?
2: Afghanistan, we went out to, Poland to do training missions with the Polish, and Romania also training missions, preparing them to go out.
0: Gotcha. What year was the deployment?
2: 08-09.
0: Okay. All right. So, still very, a lot going on.
2: Oh, yeah.
0: In 08 and 09. Very active. So, what were you doing? What was your typical day like? Not that there's a typical day, but...
2: I would say there kind of was where I was at.
0: Okay.
2: I mean, pretty much it's combat on a daily basis. We're not looking for it. They're coming to our house regularly. And if they're not coming, you're wondering, what are they plotting on?
0: Gotcha.
2: So that was a common occurrence every single day.
0: Gotcha. So where were you?
2: We were in Fob Belo, pretty close to the Pakistan border.
0: Mm-hmm.
2: Pretty much surrounded by a bunch of valleys that had training camps for terrorists.
0: Oh, nice.
2: Yeah.
0: You'll roll out the red carpet.
2: Oh, the invasions didn't last long. They were something else.
0: I can imagine. Okay, and you were there how long?
2: From 08-09, about 9 months. Yeah.
0: Okay. What'd you do when you came home?
2: What'd I do when I... Oh, I tried to look for a job. Oh, yeah, the economy's really bad then.
0: Yes, it was.
2: Yeah.
0: Housing market crashed.
2: Mm-hmm.
0: Lot of not good stuff going on at the time.
2: Yeah.
0: So what'd you end up doing?
2: For a while, I actually gambled and made a living.
0: Really?
2: Playing poker.
0: Really?
2: Until I found a job. Surprisingly enough, I was actually pretty good.
0: Gotcha.
2: I played on private tables with older gentlemen, I would say.
0: Trying to be nice. Thank you for that. All right, so you won some money off some of those guys
2: on a daily until about 6 months I found something.
0: Okay.
2: Yeah.
0: Then what were you doing?
2: I went back to telecom for a good minute.
0: Okay. Good pay, right?
2: Mm-hmm.
0: Gotcha. All right. So that was a while ago. What led you to a point where you needed something like Camp Hope?
2: You know, my brother and I, we worked together, and he kind of said, hey, man, you know, there's something up. You need to get some help. You need to figure it out. You know, we talked about it, and I agreed. I said, there's something. I know there is. Do I know what it is? I don't know what it is.
0: What were you noticing? Or what was he helping you notice?
2: That I had an issue of some sort. He said, I can't trace it. You do drink on a daily, you know, after work. I'm a functional person. I show up. I do whatever. But he said, you drink more than most people, you know. And I said, yeah. And I got to thinking about it. I said, you know what, Lee? Let's go and try something. So came to Camp Hope. Figure out what is that little thing that I'm trying to find.
0: Had you been to the VA?
2: I had. I tried to get put in a place kind of like Camp Hope, but that was one of those things that went nowhere. Months and months of nothing, not ever hearing anything.
0: Gotcha. So how did you hear about Camp Hope?
2: It was actually my brother who called me. Just out of the blue, he said, hey, you're going to get a phone call. It's going to be an odd number. Just answer it, because he knows I don't answer any phone calls. If you're not on my list, or if it doesn't pop up with a name on, I'm not answering it, because it's usually a scammer, and I'm at work, so I really don't want to waste my time answering, you know, calls that are not needed.
0: Mm-hmm.
2: So.
0: Sure. Mac, do you answer a phone when you don't know the number?
1: No.
0: I don't know if anybody actually does anymore.
1: No. Too much going on. Trying to get your information. You don't even have to say anything. Once you pick up that phone, you're out there.
0: So, no. Yeah, I don't know. I don't know if anybody answers the phone if they don't see a name pop up.
1: That's right.
0: Yeah. All right. Okay, so how did you hear about Camp Hope? Oh, your brother.
2: Mm-hmm.
0: Okay. All right. So when did you get to camp?
2: June 17th.
0: Okay. So a month-ish.
2: A little over a month, yes.
0: Yeah, out of black phase.
2: Mm-hmm.
0: How was that for you? You know, it's funny because, Max, some guys love it and some hate it. Which were you?
1: Hated it.
0: Did you?
1: Mm-hmm.
0: How come?
1: One, once again, I was locked down somewhere, like being in the service. And two, I didn't know anybody because I come from a different state. I hated it. I felt uncomfortable because I'm still in my addiction stuff.
0: So. Right. Yeah. What about you? Love it or hate it?
2: Neither.
0: Okay.
2: It was just one of those things the first two weeks. I was just bored.
0: Yeah.
2: But then it just goes.
0: Yeah.
2: But then I'm a little odd. I can stand there and there's nothing, you know?
0: Gotcha. That's funny. They feeding you?
2: Yeah. I'm not starving.
0: Good. Glad to hear that. Very glad to hear that. Yeah, some of the guys from the early days love to tell stories. It's like fish stories, you know, it just, the tale gets bigger and bigger every time you hear it. But today our guys eat pretty well. Don't really hear many complaints about the food around there. And we got a lot of folks bring in food. Some restaurants bring in food, churches, you know, a whole bunch of different groups will bring in food from time to time and give our guys a little something different. And that's always cool to see it. PTSDUSA.org is the website. 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This is not the real pretty ribbon and bows thing. This is the get your hands dirty work. 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The Combat Trauma Crisis Line, answered 24/7 by combat vets. It can get pretty dark around there sometimes. 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Instagram, it's PTSD Foundation of America. Please give us a follow, reshare, retweet, whatever it may happen to be, whatever the platform is. But again, it shares the story, shares the road to hope. And look, we can't afford to be the best kept secret in town. We need people to know we're here. I'm glad your brother found Camp Hope for you. You've been here a little over a month. What's changing, if anything? What are you learning?
2: I mean, I guess I've figured out I got a form of PTSD. I honestly can't relate to most people because it's very different than most people. Yeah, I guess everyone's got their own types of PTSD. I just don't really have or don't feel too emotions very well. So everything's just, while other people suppress them, I just learned to, I guess, block them all.
0: Mm-hmm. Well, there's a story we hear often. In fact, last week's show, that was a lot of the conversation was about shutting down the emotions so that they could do their job and then coming home and not being able to turn those emotions back on and feel. So that's kind of rough on a marriage. So that was part of the conversation last week. So not an unusual conversation for what we have here. All right, again, PTSDUSA.org is the website, PTSDUSA on social media. Going to take a quick news break for those of you on 950. We'll be right back with more of Road to Hope Radio.
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13: I just instantly started freaking out, yelling to the world, what's going on? 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I mean, I'm out in the middle of nowhere. 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
10: 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Blood Trails.
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0: Mac, remind me, how did you first hear about Camp Hope?
1: I actually didn't, because I was never there. My girlfriend then, my wife now, she basically found it. She's not from here, but when I wound up in the hospital the last time for her, she was desperately calling around from where everybody told me, not just her, and she found it. She, I think she met one of the coworkers, which is Denise, and she was able to get the information, and they met me at the hospital I was staying for 3 months, and it was able to get me down here. Not easy, believe me. I wasn't really going because I'm going to a foreign country. And once I got here, I tried to find every way to get up out of here. She had my wallet. So,
0: whatever works.
1: It did. So from that point on, I came to the program and I stopped talking. I didn't talk for the whole program. That's why people find it hard to believe and know I speak now. When I don't know people and when I don't know the place, I don't say nothing. And from that point on, once I found my religion, once I got it back, it was gone for so long. I had it as a kid, lost it as an adult, got it again. I knew there was a purpose for me. He had a plan for me because he wasn't done with me yet, or I would have been gone a long time ago. Now look what I'm here today.
0: Mm-hmm. Yeah. Indeed. What were you mentioned being in the hospital for quite a while? What were some of your quote unquote PTSD symptoms? What were you struggling with?
1: Suicidal ideation. I already tried to commit suicide also. Nightmares. I mixed medication with my alcohol. I've been a drinker for a long period of time. What else? There's quite a few. It seems like you don't have it on hand to remember. I just know the one that really scared my family most was when I tried to commit suicide. That's what kept me locked in the hospital for 3 months. Once to get past that, I picked up, seizures. So he locked me in, took care of the seizures, got me on right meds, and mental for the next 2 months. So, and then I was here.
0: People sometimes say the craziest things. Certainly when it comes to suicidal ideation, people say some things that I don't think they thought through them very well. Sometimes they'll say things like, it's the coward's way out. And when I hear that, I was like, I can't emphatically say that that's not ever the case, but I've not known of a case like that. It was a coward's choice. To me, when I talk to fellows who, some have come through Camp Hope, multiple suicide attempts, and if you just shut up and listen, right? Just listen. Hear what they're saying. Hear what they're not saying too. But it's I've never seen it as the coward's way out. I just saw and heard a lot of darkness, a lot of pain, and I've heard, this trauma, multiple traumas, kind of on this endless loop, like back in the old VHS days where they just endlessly loop videos and you can't make it stop. And so they know how to make it stop. And that's not the coward's way out. I just don't see that. I've never heard that from anyone who has unsuccessfully attempted suicide. I've just never heard that. But I think for you to get to a place like that, and knowing you today, I don't mean I didn't know you then, but it's hard to even imagine because you're at work every day, you're doing your job every day, you're lifting up brothers every day, you're holding brothers accountable every day. You're doing some pretty difficult work. It's not easy, and it's not for everybody. And try to go back and see, well, what? How did you get to such a dark place? Where I guess you would call it, describe it as being hopeless. How did you get out of that? How did you pull yourself up out of that mindset? Because that's a dark place to go.
1: Yeah. It was a mother's prayer. No one knows I wasn't. I did give up. Really didn't care. I'm in a dark place. Nobody seems like I'm in a foreign land because people looking at me like, what's your problem? I think I'm normal. What's your problem? I'm not speaking any language. I open my mouth and I think I'm speaking Spanish or whatever the fact, and he's speaking something else. So you're alone. So you try to go ahead and get as inebriated as you can be so you can go tell me how to feel the pain. And you just go for it.
0: Well, truly thankful that the attempt was unsuccessful.
1: I can say amen today.
0: Yes. Yeah. Yes. Okay, so Steve, you were drinking a lot. Still working, drinking a lot. What else was going on with you? You decided you needed a Camp Hope. Yeah. That's a big step.
2: I mean, yeah. This is a... Well, I knew there was something underlying.
0: Mm-hmm.
2: Something. I don't know. It's just in the back of my head. I knew there's something.
0: Yeah.
2: There's an issue. I don't know what it is. And, you know, he was right. He brought it up. I just thought about it. My wife said pretty much the same thing. There's something.
0: So your wife's supportive of you being at camp?
2: Oh, yeah.
0: Good. Not everybody has that, as you, I'm sure, have figured out.
2: Yep.
0: In the time you've been there, not everybody's got that kind of support. So gratefully you have that. That's awesome. What are you seeing differently today than before you got to Camp Hope? What's the change in the way you look at the day?
2: That's a hard question, because again, I'm cold and numb to most things, so I don't think, my mind doesn't run. It's only works when, but let's say I got a task. I'm a problem solver. Bam, there's a problem, I'm solving it. So on a daily, I don't really think too much about any of that stuff. I go day by day and problem by problem. And so far, I think the only thing that I like about Camp Hope, is the only way I could answer it, is my counselor. I can really relate to him because he answers, you know, and the things that I'm kind of dealing with, and I'll throw scenarios or whatnot, and he feeds back, and I'm starting to see little things that I can change in the way that I interact with people. Maybe things I didn't see before, you know, that others might think is rude or whatever. Because we do things and we don't know we do it. That's something I've kind of learned. But I'm working on that, and also working on trying to do exercises to get those emotions more, you know, active, to somehow gain those things back and have a little bit more joy in life instead of just going through things and doing it.
0: Good. That's all good. I like that. Good to enjoy life and not just go through it. Unfortunately, Max, a Yankee, so he has to endure certain things. But I guess you talk about the good old days, right?
1: Good old days.
0: Yeah, the good old days. We're kind of in the same boat right now with Houston Astros. Like, yeah, the good old days.
1: And that's why I'm wondering why you talk about my team.
0: Yeah, I know.
1: I was trying to be nice.
0: Yeah, I know. Well, so we're in it too, right? I mean, it's not good. It's not our best year, so you just kind of roll with it.
1: Hold the flow.
0: There's always next year. Hopefully something gets better before next year comes around. Again, PTSDUSA.org is the website. Now, look, we talk a lot about Camp Hope, 6 to 9 month program. Some takes up to 2 years. It's very individualized. It's very complex. It's dealing with complex issues. of post-traumatic stress disorder. But everything we do is free, free of the family, free of the veteran. But not just Camp Hope. We also have support groups. We have three or four, maybe five now, in the greater Houston area. Some in person. We also have them virtually, so you can be literally anywhere and join in one of our warrior support groups. 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All that information is available at our website, PTSDUSA.org. 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You will learn a lot and be a great support to your loved one. All right, we're going to take a quick break. 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

0: 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We sometimes share some things going on at the foundation and, of course, share the podcast each and every week. So give us a follow, chime in, be a part. Welcome to the community. Glad to have you along. All right, Steve, so you're just out of blackface. You still got the bulk of the program still in front of you. But you've been around long enough to see some guys coming in and see what their first day was like. You remember your first day? What was it like for you, your first day at camp?
1: Extremely boring.
0: Okay. All right. Hurry up and wait.
1: No, it's not that. There just wasn't anything to do. I'm used to moving all the time.
0: Gotcha.
1: So I'm working, sure, traveling, doing whatever, mm-hmm, and that sitting still doing nothing, that drove me insane.
0: Okay.
1: It took me at least a week or so to get used to the fact that I have to get used to this place and that I'm not doing anything really. Or at least it feels that way.
0: Right. Getting settled in.
1: Yeah.
0: Yeah, it's different. It's definitely different. Seeing guys come in, see their first day, the first week, and just, you know, it's rough. I mean, there's just no two ways about it. You're coming into a place where you don't know anybody, nobody knows you, and you're going through this program that you don't really understand yet or understand what's going on or why, the wherefores and all that. But you've also seen some guys graduate, some guys who've completed the program and have now gone home. Some going home this week. When you see that, when you see the guys, you get up there, nobody gives long speeches at these at our graduations. They're short usually. But when you hear that, as someone who's still fairly new into the program, what does that do for you when you hear those guys doing that?
1: That's also a hard question, because I could relate to a guy. I could answer that for one person just because I got to know him.
0: Mm-hmm.
1: Like I said, on the other end, I have a bad tendency of just, it's in my head. Things are just blah. So, but I did get to meet one guy, Ryan, and he was my bay leader when I got in. He helped me out, and he's about to graduate. And that's mainly only the person I kind of got to know, and he's about to graduate. And I, even though he's very reserved or whatever, I can see the difference in the month that I've been here.
0: Mm-hmm.
1: So that's pretty awesome, because I don't really waste my time talking to too many people.
0: Mm-hmm.
1: It's just how I've always been.
0: Sure.
1: I don't like wasting time on frivolous conversations unless it has something positive to do in my life. So I kind of tend to keep to myself, or at least the people who seem, you know, on my level.
0: Yeah, that... The way you just say that, it makes me think of one of my pet peeves, Mac, is when people say, you know, what are you doing? I'm just killing time. I'm thinking, what in the world? What in the world? Killing time? Are you serious? Do you know how precious time is? It's just one of those things that drives me crazy. What do you mean you're just killing time? There are people that I would give whatever I got, which ain't much, to have one more cup of coffee with them. One more chance to let them know I appreciate them for whatever that individual, their part in my life. Like, what do you mean just killing time with this? Let's not do that. Time time is the most precious thing we have. Let's not be busy about killing time. So I appreciate that about you. It's like, thank you, because time's precious. And once it's gone, you can't get it back. So take full advantage of what time you do have. Make the most of it. Sometimes, and this sounds a little weird, I know, to some people, sometimes the most spiritual thing you can do is stop and rest. Jesus, multiple times in the Gospels, we're told where he separates himself from the crowds and even from his disciples to rest, to be alone. And if it's important, if it was important for Jesus, it might do us pretty well to do the same thing. So sometimes the best use of time is to rest, is to take a break. But there's a difference in, hey, I need to rest for a minute, I need to clear my head for a minute, versus I'm just killing time, like wasting it away. Like, no. That's not a good use. Make better use of it than that. So that's my little pet peeve sidebar for today. Don't be killing time. Time is precious. So a little over a month, you've seen some guys coming and going. Seeing some change taking place in life. How do you feel today? And maybe you don't feel anything different. 40-ish days into the program, you notice any difference in your mindset when you get up in the morning? How you look to the day?
1: Well, in a way, it's kind of I like to put it, I'm kind of on a vacation from work and stuff. And just, you know, put those things to the side for now. Even though at first I'm up here going, what's going on? I'm not there. What's going on? But I'm just taking the time to just think about myself. It took me a minute. Because like I said, I don't think a lot. But when I do think about stuff, I, if it's a problem, I'm trying to solve it.
0: Mm-hmm.
1: But yeah, now, because I still don't think too much. But when I do, mainly with my counselor, I'll bring things up. But just to me, kind of hit home. And I'll focus on that. Hey, and then I'll go through the rest of my day. I'll do my workouts and start fresh the next day and see, hey, what can I do today? It ain't complicated.
0: Right.
1: But, yeah, mainly just focus on myself. And, hey, if someone needs help, you know, try to help them out.
0: Mm-hmm. I see you do make use of the Jonathan Kim gym.
1: Oh, yeah. I mean, even though, you know, there's not. Well, I can't do too much there because I'm, you know, hey, I can't leave. I can't do blah, blah, blah. But, hey, if I'm going to be there, might as well take advantage of the gym.
0: Mm-hmm.
1: Something that I was doing for a while, and then I got too busy to do it probably about a year ago.
0: Mm.
1: Hey, I'm here. I'm doing the thing. Why not?
0: Mm-hmm.
1: Get all the benefits, you know.
0: Absolutely.
1: The physical one out of it, too.
0: Absolutely. Yeah. I know not everybody appreciates the gym, but I've seen it help an awful lot of guys. I've seen guys come in and barely walk. Some on using walkers, but by the time they left, they didn't need it anymore. I've seen a lot of that take place over time at Camp Hope. And while that's not our thing, it certainly is a great side benefit that a lot of guys getting back into a routine of taking care of themselves and doing better with their lives. Thanks for coming in, man. Appreciate you sharing some of your story. Truly do appreciate you doing that. Mac, always good to see you. Appreciate what you do each and every day at the PTSD Foundation of America. 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

0: conflicts, calling the back and forth escalatory.
1: We've seen pauses like this before, only to have the fighting resume because there was no agreement. We're waiting to learn more about yesterday's fatal shooting at an In-N-Out Burger in Twin Falls, Idaho. Three people died.
2: Cell phone videos captured dozens of employees running from the building Saturday afternoon and the possible suspect carrying a long rifle. The police chief called it a chaotic scene, but has not yet identified the suspect or a potential motive.
3: The suspected shooter in this incident is deceased. He was nearby on the scene there. We are working to try to ascertain his identity and the motivations behind that.
2: In a statement, In-N-Out President Lindsay Snyder confirmed at least one employee was killed in the shooting. She said, "My heart is broken. We lost one of our beautiful associates tonight. She was taking care of our most important asset, our customers, and her life was taken by a disgusting human who doesn't value the lives of others or his own."
1: Fox's Rebecca Castor. Flight attendants with WestJet, Canada's second largest airline, have gone on strike. The issue is pay. The union represents 4,400 attendants. 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
1: At least 14 are dead in northwest Pakistan, at least five of them police officers, after a suicide bomber struck an anti-military rally. More than two dozen were hurt. Demonstrators gathered near a police station chanting anti-militant slogans and demanding peace. The area was once a stronghold of Islamic militants, since driven out by the Pakistani military. A closely watched Democratic primary in Michigan, which might help determine the tone of the Democratic Party. Here's Fox's Rich Edson in Detroit.
6: Progressive Abdul Al-Sayed has focused his campaign on abolishing ICE, Medicare for all, stricter regulations of data centers, and criticism of Israel and AIPAC spending to help elect Congresswoman Haley Stevens. Al-Sayed calling her the least capable candidate in the country. He also suggested she wants U.S. money in a foreign government. It's an apparent criticism of defensive aid to Israel. She responded that everyone in America understands Al-Sayed wants to blame all his problems on Jewish Americans and that she's been supportive of long-term peace between Palestinians and Israelis. She also maintains Al-Sayed's rhetoric, positions, and associations will cost Democrats a Senate seat.
1: The Democratic nominee will face off against Republican Representative Mike Rogers. That race could determine which party controls the Senate. Washington Governor Bob Ferguson has declared a state of emergency statewide. Fast-spreading wildfires driven by strong winds have scorched at least 3,500 acres and forced thousands of people to evacuate around Spokane. The National Weather Service issued a Washington's first ever particularly dangerous situation red flag warning. Parts of central and eastern Washington citing extreme fire weather conditions. The firefighting crews from 14 states and Australia, they all joined the response. Residents are prohibited from burning leaves. And as we said, this is being watched very, very closely. I'm Roger Stern, and this is Fox News.
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1: We got a great show planned. Not like other weeks where we don't.
2: He did it. He did it. Do you hear what he said? We have a great show planned.
1: Whether or not it goes that way or not, we don't know.
2: There we go.
1: Until we crack the first beer, we never know the direction of the show. But we are glad to have you a part of this beautiful program about to celebrate 13 years of beer drinking on your radio dial. I am James Simpson, like that guy in the intro said, joined by Mr. Bill Lodge himself, Mr. Chad Pilbeam.
2: Howdy.
1: And fresh back from heaven.
2: I know. Iowa. They don't talk like that in Iowa, so I don't know why I said it like that. But I was in Iowa, and way more than corn, way more than soybeans, which, you know, I know a thing or two about soybeans. If you've been listening to the show, you know that. But also, great beer state. I had a lot of good beer on this trip. We'll talk about that later. But, you know, to kick things off here, you know, we would just kind of welcome everybody like we do, including on third mic right across from me, Harbor Light Bill.
3: Welcome to the show, everyone.
2: And what's up, Bill? Good news this week. We may be able to crack open a few more beers because, James, I don't want to spoil it for everybody, but you brought a stunt beer liver.
1: I do, but we're not going to drink beer this week. We're just going to.
2: Oh.
1: Yeah.
2: No. Oh, okay. No. All right. Just.
1: You actually brought a couple of different kind of varieties of milk. We have soy milk. We have,
2: almond milk.
1: Almond milk.
2: Oat
1: goat milk.
2: Milk.
1: Yeah, we have all different kinds of milk that we're going to be sampling here on the show. No, I'm just kidding. We've got a good friend of ours, love Brian Holzen, hanging out in studio. Say hi, Brian.
4: Howdy.
1: So,
2: and over here at the Beer Logic World Headquarters and Drinking Emporium, we got the man who made the Larry Poor famous. If you don't know what the Larry Poor is, you're going to find out later on the show. But none other than Larry.
4: Woo-hoo! Wait, that's Bill's line.
2: No, that's you. Yeah, that is Bill's line. You can say hello.
4: Well, hello.
2: That's right.
1: Hello.
2: So Larry's a soccer referee buddy of mine, longtime fan of the show. And we're going to teach him how to talk into the mic by the end of the show. But
1: don't worry, Larry. I'm still learning, too.
2: Yeah. All right. All right, so to kick things off, we need to thank other people besides the wonderful listeners and the people who hang out with us, but there are people who help us pay the bills.
1: I'd like to thank my mom, my job, who helps me
2: Dad,
1: pay my bills.
2: Dad, thanks for that check, man. I want to thank my brother-in-law for floating me this week. Yeah.
1: No, I'm kidding. No, our wonderful partners in crime, that being Beer Logic Conference and Events, the Backyard Grill, keeping the lights nice and bright. And I mean nice and bright thanks to Harbor Light Brewing. I got to put a lot of emphasis on that because I accidentally skipped over that last week, Brian.
2: Move on.
1: Bill has not let me down or let
2: Move
1: me
2: on.
1: Forget about it. And also, don't forget sponsoring our podcast, which is available in all countries, except for maybe one. But thanks to Cass Branding. Thanks to Cast Branding sponsoring our podcast. So we got a lot on tap this week. We're 4 minutes in. We got to get a damn thing going.
2: Let's crack
1: first segment brought to the table. Thanks to our friends over at the Backyard Grill, where I'm bringing a beer and everybody else hanging out on the show is bringing beer. And I hope whatever you're doing, as long as you can do it responsibly, having a beverage of your choice, whether it's a seltzer or a glass of wine or a beer.
2: Or a glass of milk.
1: Glass of milk. Yeah, whatever it is, as long as you can do it responsibly, hanging out with us, crack something open with us. So who's going to go first this week? It's going to be Brian and I. I'll let Brian and I do it first.
2: That was nice of you to ask and then just take the wheel. Who's driving as I get in the driver's seat? Go ahead.
1: Oh, from Dallas, Texas. What are we drinking here, Brian?
4: It's from the Manhattan Project Brewing Company.
1: I've had some beers from them before. They're very good.
4: This is their Amber Ale.
1: The Red Gate. No, absolutely. Amber Lager.
4: They're Amber Lager.
1: Amber Lager, not an ale. So I'm going to go ahead and pour this. I'm going to pour all of it in my glass and then give a little bit of splash to Brian.
4: Chris Bradley pour.
1: The Chris Bradley pour.
2: The Bradley. I'm hoping that Larry does the Larry pour on this one because I see what he brought. So
1: we got a nice copper color to it. And I told you, I used to hate Ambers. Yeah. When we started this show 13 years ago, I used to talk about how I hated Ambers and Browns. But as my palate matured.
2: That's what old age does to you, my friend.
1: Yeah, I was like, I used to drink nothing but IPAs and sours. Now I drink Ambers and Browns.
2: Yay. Look at the excitement. He didn't even have any excitement when he said that. Ambers and Browns.
1: Oh, that's good. That's really good. Caramel
3: that's
1: notes.
3: That's usually what
1: coffee.
3: I would say.
1: Very malty.
2: It's not. I tell you what, man. That's why he has first mic, folks. It's good. All right.
3: Well, color man in the business.
2: Can we please get on to ours?
1: No. It pairs well with tailgates, rowdy nights, and brisket. And I'm looking for the ABV on this. I don't see it, though.
2: Meanwhile, we're not going to get the
1: 5.4%. All right, go ahead.
2: Thank you.
1: I mean, go ahead.
2: All right, Chad. So we're gonna let Larry tell everybody here. So Larry, get right up on that mic. Tell everybody what. Oh, look at that. He knows how to play the game. So go ahead. Tell everybody what you have.
0: All right. So I have a beer from Threat Brewing Company in Westchester, Pennsylvania. It's currently the second rated brewery in the world on Untappd.
2: Oh boy!
0: But the first rated brewery doesn't exist anymore. I was out there on business last week. I took a Wax Wings beer. Traded this guy. He gave me 5 cans, and I brought the highest rated of those cans here to the party.
2: Oh,
0: that
2: man.
0: Beer is called
2: Slushy. Oh, McSlushy.
0: You and the Guilt. It's a double IPA at 8.3%, canned on July 2.
2: All right. Well,
3: that's a hazy.
1: That's super hazy.
2: That's not a hazy, dude. That looks like
1: that looks like
2: a Canadian forest fire blowing through the state of Michigan. I can't see anything on that.
1: Can you even stir it with a spoon?
5: Damn near.
2: Yeah, that's a hazy IPA. Smooth. All right, we're coming up on a break here. We are going to have time to talk about how Larry came into possession of the beer from the second highest rated brewery on Untappd, because he's an Untappd wizard. But that's been brought to the table where, Larry, tell everybody what we brought again.
0: What we brought is Threat Beer Company, Just You and the Guilt. Double IPA at 8.3%.
2: All right, and James, you guys brought?
1: 5.4%, all the way from Dallas, Texas. We got the Manhattan Project Beer Company, the Amber Lager, Red Gate, and it's very tasty. And that is the first segment brought to you by our friends over at the Backyard Grill, brought to the table. So on tap this week, we got a lot going on. We got golf courses that are getting smarter. We got an update on our favorite brewery out of Wisconsin. I'm saying that with sarcasm, Manitowoc Brewing. We got proof that soccer fans can move more than just a scoreboard. They can move beer sales. We got a lot on tap this week. Fun facts, hold my beer and watch this all on tap. Don't you go anywhere. We'll be right back with that official What's On Tap Radio fun fact of the week.
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0: All right, a lot of stuff on tap this week. I kind of ran short on everything that we're going to be getting to on the teases, but on tap this week, golf courses are getting smarter, according to one TikToker. We'll explain what they're doing. Manitowoc Brewing. That's a brew that stays in the headlines. Got an update on them.
1: For the wrong reasons.
0: We got a Finnish brewery that's protesting ICE. Imagine that. Lagunitas Brewing wants to make sure that your dog has the best summer ever. And then here's a headline that we didn't get to last week. And I told you, if we don't get to the stories this week, to be continued. And there's a new Founders pint glass toilet.
1: Yeah.
0: Yeah. So, just a little
1: new Founders pint glass toilet.
0: Yeah, so I mean, we got all this and so much more, including Cheez-Its teaming up with a conglomerate. So don't you tap out on us. And if you do, don't forget the podcast will be posted anywhere podcasts are found in its entirety. We don't make you pay for it. You don't have to, you know, pay our Patreon to listen to the second half like I've heard podcasts do that. That's just wrong.
1: It is. But it's insulting, too.
0: Yeah. Hey, guys, if you want to hear the conclusion of the story, don't forget to pay $19.99. No, we don't do that.
1: Pay a dollar. I wouldn't even charge you a dollar. No way.
0: No, maybe a high five. But
1: if I had enough money, yeah, if I had enough money, I'd pay you to listen. You know?
0: There you go.
1: But we can't do that.
0: But in the first segment brought to the table, I was going to bring something in, and Chad was like, no, Brian's going to do it. And Brian always comes prepared, like he does always, with the Red Gates, the Manhattan Project Beer Company out of Dallas, Texas, the Amber Lager. And it says pairs well with tailgates, rowdy nights, and brisket. It's on a malty scale. It's very malty. Of caramel notes, breadiness, good mouthfeel, but very clean. And I am a fan. I am a fan. I know Brian said that he likes it as well, too. And that's what we kick things off with. And then so Chad's party.
1: The beer we have pairs well with Untappd ratings and beer road trips, beer shares, and bragging rights. Because, Larry, tell everybody what you brought again.
2: So, again, I brought a beer from Threat Beer Company, second highest rated brewery in the world right now. It's only got 6,000 ratings. I expect it to go down. It's major hype brewery. I think all their IPAs taste basically the same. But, yeah, I mean, I traded a guy. I joined their Threat Beer Company Facebook group, said I was going to be out there in business, who wants to trade with me, and some guy came through and met me at a brewery called Levante Brewing, which is pretty good, and we made the trade, and I brought five of these home, and yeah, it's just cool to try it.
1: I think it's a good beer in that it's not off-putting. But when you hear things like, you know, second highest rated and it's the highest rated can, it's like you expect to be blown away. But to me, Bill, thoughts on this one? Get in.
3: Yeah, I get a lot of bitterness at the end.
1: Yeah.
3: They it's like, to be a hazy, sure, dump a boatload of hops in it. But I don't know. Maybe they put the hops in a little too early, created a little too much bitterness.
1: I thought that I was going to get a big hop burn on it when the first sip, and then it smoothed right out a little bit, a little creamy. So I don't hate it, but I mean, I'm not going to go crazy for it, but I would never share this with the yard. No. I mean, this is good. This is good beer. It's good. I like it.
3: It's a good hazy.
1: It is. Very good.
3: Right.
1: Yeah.
0: All right. And that's brought to the table thanks to our friends at the Backyard Grill. All right. Chad, you ready?
1: Oh, I got a special fun one, given that the World Cup just ended recently, and we have Larry, who's a soccer official, like myself, in studio. I think he's going to appreciate this one.
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0: Before we started the show, or actually during the break, we were doing auditions for the new jingle. And how'd that audition go there, Chad?
1: Yeah, it didn't go well.
0: Why don't you give us a little teaser of how it sounded?
1: The What's on Tap Radio Fun Fact of the Week. Yeah, fill your head with knowledge and amaze your friends with what you know while you're drinking and listening to the show. It's the Fun Fact of the Week. Da, da.
0: A little long, but hey, it's something to work with.
1: Okay, all right, I got to tighten it up.
0: All right, go ahead.
1: So we got somebody to sponsor this quick, and then we can put your name in that jingle. All right, World Cup's over with, and as we know, everybody's favorite absolute favorite thing about the World Cup is watching 90 minutes of soccer, which always goes longer than that, and then going to overtime And then, or extra time as they call it, then going to penalty kicks because, you know, what's more fun than settling a duel for 2+ hours than going and kicking the ball from 12 yards away in penalty kicks? That's what every soccer fan hopes for. No, we don't. We hate that. But inevitably, penalty kicks have determined the outcome of many championships and many World Cups. Well, there's one championship where a penalty kick not only changed the game, but it changed the game of soccer altogether. And what was responsible for that was chocolate and beer. Oh, yeah, your official What's on Tap Radio fun fact of the week takes us to the penalty spot. 12 yards from goal, where you can set the ball up and go against the keeper, and when on the whistle, take your best shot to try and beat the keeper, which odds are, in your favor, you're going to do so. Unless your name is Antonin Panenka. And
0: does he know us?
1: Panenka, he does not. Oh, he does not know us. But he was from Czechoslovakia, and he was constantly competing with his goalkeeper after practice, and they were betting beer and chocolate on who could win the penalty kicks, and his goalkeeper was constantly winning. I mean, just great goalkeeper, and he could save the majority of these kicks. So, and Antonin, he's sitting there, and he's like, dude, I got to come up with a way to beat this guy. And because he's losing money. I mean, he's buying this guy's beer and chocolate constantly. And the Panenka penalty kick was invented. And it was revealed at the European Championships in 1976 when they were playing West Germany in the final. And, well, Anton steps up to take the winning penalty kick. If he scores, Czechoslovakia wins, defeats West Germany, and never before has this been attempted. And what is the Panenka penalty kick? Well, you've seen goalkeepers guess left. You've seen them guess right. You've seen them stand still and do all these other things. Well, Panenka approached the ball like he was going to destroy it, just kick it as hard as he could and blast it into one side of the net or the other. And just as he got up there, he throws on the brakes, waits for the goalkeeper to dive, and gives it a tap right up the middle, little soft touch, making the goalie look silly, sliding the goal for the first time right down the middle in 1976 in the European Championship, and that defined that penalty kick and changed the game of soccer forever. And his club goalkeeper, I'm going to try and pronounce his name correctly, but if he'll correct me because he listens to the show, Zdeněk Hruška, he said he was tired of winning because he was gaining so much weight from drinking too much beer and eating too much chocolate. And so he had to come up with, he was hoping at some point in time he would come up with a way to beat him. But one guy was losing his money, buying too many beers and chocolate. The other guy was gaining too much weight. And the Panenka penalty kick was invented. And now you see players trying it. From Lionel Messi to Zinedine Zidane to, I mean, there's all kinds of people who do it. Now, so your official What's on Tap Radio fun fact of the week is beer and chocolate. At one point in time in 1976, changed the game of soccer in the form of penalty kicks. Because while all penalty kick takers were looking forward to striking the ball left, right, hard and high, low and away to beat the goalkeepers, it was Panenka who came up with the strategic way of beating the keeper, waiting for him to dive left or right, and just tap it nice and soft right in the middle. And that is your official What's on Tap Radio fun fact of the week.
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0: Yep.
1: All goals count the same.
0: I missed the World Cup. That was so much fun. Now we've got to wait another 4 damn years. All right. Great fun fact, Chad. On tap this week, we've still got to get to. Speaking of sports, we're going to talk about golf courses getting smarter. And then Chad's favorite brewery out in Wisconsin's in the news again.
1: Shut up.
0: And then speaking of soccer, proof that soccer fans can move not just the scoreboard, but they can also move beer sales. We'll talk about this. All this and so much more. Hang with us. We'll be right back.
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19: The NBA draft wrapped up last night with round two. That's one of several basketball headlines. The Lakers agree to a max contract with forward Austin Reeves, 4 years worth $185 million. The Pistons are trading six-man Isaiah Stewart to Memphis for three future second-round draft picks, and reports circulating that the Hornets are putting guard LaMelo Ball on the trade market. Baseball yesterday included the Dodgers with the league's best record, completing a sweep of the Twins with a 4-3 win. LA ace Shohei Ohtani struggled early but wound up striking out eight in six innings, improving to 8-2, Twins manager Derek Shelton.
20: This stuff ticked up. I mean, I think you see why he's one of the best pitchers in the game, because we got the three runs off him, and it was almost like he took his stuff to a different level.
19: The Dodgers' Mookie Betts in that game hit his 300th career home run. And NFL news, Detroit Lions defensive back Terrion Arnold arrested in Tampa. He's facing felony charges in connection with a robbery and kidnapping in early February. That's sports. I'm Matt McCoy.
0: All right, a little change of pace here at Studio S, where I'm broadcasting on the west side of Houston, Texas, in Katy. And typically, it's a very slow pace, usually by myself. But this time, I have good friend Brian Holzen hanging out. And so we finished the first beer, which was only a 12-ounce in between the two of us. Went rather quickly. Told you fast pace. And so now we're going to go to beer number two. And what are we drinking now, Brian?
2: On a recent trip to Illinois, I found myself purchasing St. Errant from Evanston, Illinois. It's Terror Dome, and it's a double dry hopped IPA.
1: Okay. Larry approves. He's sitting here. He's giving you a thumbs up. He's like, oh, that's a good brewery. You know what the rating is on Untappd? I'll tell you. Hold on. Look it up, Larry. Look it up. Do it. Do it. He's going to do it. He's doing it right now.
0: We have to talk about the Larry Poor, because I think that's so genius.
1: The what?
0: The Larry Poor.
1: Oh, the Larry Poor. Okay, so let's go ahead and do that while you're pouring that real quick. So a long time ago, former co-host of the show, Chris Bradley.
0: Rest in peace.
1: Yeah, rest in peace. No,
0: he didn't
1: exactly.
0: Die. He didn't die.
1: Yeah, he's not here. How about that? There. The thing he would do is he'd bring a really good beer, and then he'd pour 3/4 of it in his glass, and then he would leave a quarter of the beer left over to share with our guests and anyone else who was there. And that became known as the Spradley pour, where you take the lion's share, and then you leave a little bit to share for everyone else. And it was like, it's kind of a not cool move. Well, Larry invented his own version of a cool pour, and it's kind of not cool, but it's so awesome at the same time, because what he does is it's a beer that he's had before that he doesn't like, but he knows a lot of people are going to be excited about it, so he brings it. He's like, yeah, this is a really cool beer that is hard to get and comes from the 4th-rated brewery on the South Missouri Valley of, you know, Omaha or whatever, you know, Omaha County or whatever, and somebody gave it 4.9 stars on Untappd, and everybody's like, oh my gosh, you can't wait. He's like, well, I've had it before. Meanwhile, Larry's had it and he hates it. And it's terrible. So he pours a little bit in his glass. He's like, no. I want you guys to have it. You know, you guys haven't had it. You guys enjoy. So he's, oh, man, Larry's so cool, man. Thanks a lot. And then everybody's tasting it, and they're like, oh, yeah, that is cool. You know, it's like, oh, yeah, yeah. Meanwhile, Larry's like, I got another one out of my fridge.
0: You know what the best part about it is? That, you know, people aren't as educated on beer as Larry is. And so they're like, well, I don't want to let Larry down because Larry knows his beer. So they're all probably like, yeah, this is really good. This is fantastic. And Larry's just like, yeah, okay.
1: It's a running joke that we've had, and so we watch to see how much he takes, and like, oh crap, this one's gonna be terrible.
0: Just takes a little splash, guys. Here.
1: No, I've had this. You guys enjoy it. I'm like, oh, all right, whatever. So,
0: all right, again,
1: how's that beer? Yeah, how is that beer that you
0: the
1: had?
0: The Terror Dome, man. This is very hazy, but Citra hops, all in there, man.
1: So tropical,
0: yeah, tropical
1: bomb. It's a tropical bomb.
0: It's exactly what it is. I like it. It's not my favorite, right, but I like it.
1: Larry, what's the rating of this brewery? What's the name of the brewery again?
2: St. Aaron.
1: What is it?
2: St. Aaron. It's 4.16.
1: Oh, my goodness.
2: Ooh, way up there.
1: Way up there. I have no idea what that means.
0: Is that a 5? Is it a 10?
3: No, it's out of 5. Okay. Anything over 4 is like really, really good.
0: Okay.
1: I'm impressed. Because Larry is. Because yeah. I don't know what a good rating is on
0: this. Buddy, Chad and Bill take a sip of Larry. What do you think?
1: Oh, yeah, it is good, huh? What does it say on Untappd? All right, we agree. No way. Anyway, all right, so that's what you guys are drinking.
0: Yeah, that's cool. What we got.
1: All right. Well, what are they drinking in the UK?
0: So, okay, when I was sent this story, I could have written a better headline, but, you know, it's just one of those things you just rip and read. But the headline reads, here's proof that soccer fans can move more than just a scoreboard. They can also move beer sales. But the story really is Samuel Adams Lager returns to the UK. And you're asking yourself, well, how does that two go together? Well, that's just how the headline was written. But this is after the World Cup beer craze in Boston. So Samuel Adams Boston Lager is making a limited time return to the United Kingdom after being discontinued there thanks to an unexpected surge in demand from the Scottish passionate Tartan Army. See, during the 2026 FIFA World Cup, tens of thousands of Scottish fans flooded Boston and drank Boston dry for Scotland's first World Cup appearance since 1998. And they drank so much Samuel Adams that Samuel Adams Tap Room had to call in an emergency beer delivery. Yes, they did. We talked about it here on the show. Sales reportedly hit 4 times what the brewery sees during a typical holiday weekend, and bars across Boston poured an estimated 100,000 extra pints during the celebration. Now, the UK retailer Beer Hunter has brought back Samuel Adams Boston Lager for a limited time run after months of customer request. So, if you're in Scotland and you want to relive those World Cup memories, you better act fast, because those beers are only back while supplies last. How about that? Jim Cook's like, yes, cha-ching, cha-ching.
1: Yeah, that's right. Yeah, they threw tea into the harbor in Boston, but we're throwing beer onto a ship and sending it over there. Let them drink all they want. Give them all they can. That's pretty good. I like that. I dig that. I mean, speaking of, by the way, you know, Sam Adams and Boston Lager, what are you drinking out of right there? What is your glass?
0: This is the Samuel Adams Boston Lager beer glass.
1: Oh, look at that. Hey. All right.
3: So we got...
1: Well, I want to just tell you.
0: Chad says that makes dreams come true.
1: It does. It's the greatest beer glass ever, and it makes all beer taste better. So that leads me to something I want to share. And we don't normally, Larry brought this up to me. He's like, do you and Bill ever get angry at a beer and just really kind of rip it on the show? And I'm like, it's pretty rare. It's pretty rare. Well, but every once in a while you get one that's bad.
0: Insert trooper beer.
1: Yeah, Iron Maiden trooper beer. Well, I'm going to go ahead and add one to the list right here. Before the show started, you know, we broke a rule. We had a beer, and we opened up the Lost Coast Blackberry Ale, and our Blackberry Lager, excuse me. And I love blackberries, and I love Lost Coast beer.
0: Not to be confused with blueberries.
1: I thought it does look like blueberries. But we opened this up, and all three of us were like, yeah, I don't even want to share it with the yard. Like, I want to share it with the street because I don't want it to ruin my grass.
0: You have a brown patch in your grass after you pour it.
1: Right. And we tried it in the Sam Adams Boston Lager glass, which makes dreams come true and all beer taste better. So if it made beer, all beer taste better, I can't imagine what it would have tasted like in just like an ordinary pint glass. It would have been awful. It would have been terrible. Speaking of awful and terrible, our beer glasses are empty. Crack that open, Bill. Tell everybody what we're drinking.
3: So, coming at you from Dewclaw.
1: My gosh, dude. Brewing. We have electrical equipment. Stop spilling beer, both of them.
0: Oh, my God.
3: Spill it.
1: Rookies. Oh, my gosh.
0: I'm getting PTSD here, Chad.
1: They literally cracked it open and then turned it to read it. And I'm like, stop. Pour it first. What is it now?
3: Unicorn Farts After Dark.
1: Wait. So Dewclaw made Sour Me Unicorn Farts.
3: Dewclaw Brewery out of New Jersey.
1: Larry took the Larry pour. He's had it. Here we go. Yep, he did. And it's gone. Larry just chugged it and it's gone.
3: So a pastry stout brewed with.
1: Stop holding the beer over the electrical equipment. Oh my gosh.
3: You're killing me.
0: Yeah, you're killing me, man. It makes me uncomfortable.
3: Chocolate cinnamon breakfast stout made with. Chad, I think you'll like this.
1: Yeah.
3: Edible glitter.
1: Yeah. Perfect. Edible glitter. You can't even see the glitter in this.
3: I can.
0: That's a dark beer. That's like 10W30. How do you put glitter
1: in? Oh my goodness, you can see edible glitter. Oh my goodness, there is glitter in there. You can see it. You're right. Oh my goodness. All right. I can't believe we're drinking a glitter beer. A
3: glitter beer.
1: A dark, sour glitter beer.
3: It's not sour. It's kind of a pastry style. Cinnamon, chocolate.
1: All right.
3: With edible glitter.
0: We were done with those kind of beers.
1: I thought we were too. I wish I was right now because I'm not loving this. Oh my gosh. All right. Well,
3: that's why I wanted to wait. Keep you happy.
1: All right. Here, I'm going to share this with you guys real quick. As far as creative ideas go, you know, this, not a big fan of glitter, dark, sour beer, whatever. But there's a South Wales brewery in Australia that is using solar power. Now, check this out. This is crazy. They're using solar power at their brewery.
0: Oh, that is crazy.
1: To run computers that do Bitcoin mining, and the heat generated from the computers is like 40 times more heat than what your normal PC would generate. So they're capturing the heat off the Bitcoin miners, those computers, to heat the water in the brewery to save on the gas bill. Now, here's the crazy part. Okay, so I'm gonna go through this again. A South Wales brewery in Australia is using solar panels, the sun, to power the computers to do Bitcoin mining, which generates a ton of heat, which they're then using to heat the water for brewing. And the cool part about this, those Bitcoin computers are generating $2,000 a month for the brewery to help offset the energy expenses that they have to pay for. So that is a creative idea of using ingenuity. Like that's beer logic applied if I ever heard it right there. Way to go, guys. By the way, in case you're wondering, it's Hawkesbury Brewing in Australia. I dig that. That's a cool idea.
0: I didn't even come up with that idea.
1: I'm sitting around drinking a lot of beer and like, hey, I got an idea.
0: You got to be really smart.
1: Let's do a Bitcoin computer powered by solar power, and then let's generate that heat, grab that heat, and heat the water for beer. And we should name a beer after it, too. When we find out what it is, we'll let you know.
0: All right, we're going to take a break. Still to come, golf courses are getting smarter, according to one TikToker. And Chad's favorite brewery in Wisconsin. I'm just kidding. He's not his favorite brewery. Manitowoc Brewing's back in the news. And Lagunitas wants to make sure that your dog has the best summer ever. We'll talk about that. Also much more. Hang with us. We'll be right back.
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29: 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Who were they? What made them so notorious? How did the internet, or sometimes the algorithm, choose them? And what does a person do when they're suddenly confronted with more attention than the human psyche can handle? Take The Dress, a story that went uber viral in early 2015 in spite of being, Well, kind of a boring optical illusion. A mother of the bride in Scotland took a picture of a dress she was thinking about wearing to her daughter's wedding. But she saw the dress as blue with black lace, and her daughter saw it as white with gold lace. One BuzzFeed post later, every single person on the internet was talking about the dress. But to me, the dress is a story about the last couple of months when the internet was still sort of fun. It was shortly before the stories that spread across the internet stopped being driven by exploited millennials with useless arts degrees and started being decided by algorithms hell-bent on growing internet usership at all costs. And on a long enough timeline, the story of the dress is one entangled with abuse and media exploitation. Internet history is a tricky thing to be invested in. 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With the team at Cool Zone Media, we're taking these characters' 16th minute of fame to see what their moment meant to them and what it says about us.
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0: All right, during the break, we were discussing bad ideas in brewing, good ideas and bad ideas in brewing. Right now, somebody at Lost Coast Brewery is all upset with me. Listen, I love Lost Coast beer, blackberries. Listen, this one just a swing and a miss for me. But don't feel bad because
1: that's Chad backing up.
0: No. Don't feel bad because Larry's like, do you ever get angry at a beer? And it's like we had that one before the show even started. But we have this Duclos Pastry Archie Unicorn Farts After Dark. By the way, Unicorn Farts After Dark, the first thing I think of is like Cover the Wagon when you're in bed with your, you know, special friend and you know, fart under the covers and like Unicorn Farts After Dark. But this is a dark sour glitter beer and I'm like, bad idea. Like Larry took the Larry pour on this quite literally. He's like, I've had that, takes a splash, leaves the rest of the can for Bill and I. And then we go right into this amazing story of a Australian brewery that was using solar panels to power a Bitcoin mining computer or a bunch of computers at a brewery, which is like, why? Well, because computers generate heat and heat is used to heat the water and saves. I mean, and then they're generating $2,000 a month to help pay for the bills. That's genius. But I sent James a video this week. I don't know if you did. You go look at the video.
1: I did
0: of the guy looking. He was buying non-alcoholic Corona.
1: Yes.
0: And then he was putting alcohol back into it.
1: Yes.
0: Why?
1: My thinking is to see if it can be done.
0: But why? They make Corona. You don't need to buy non-alcoholic Corona to then go to the trouble of putting alcohol back into it. I don't understand that one.
1: Okay. I don't like, either, but hey.
0: But this is on the internet now. Like people are like, oh, I got to see this. I got to watch this. Like, we are literally, like, why? Just buy a Corona. Makes no sense to me to buy, to, in fact,
1: what
0: people
1: if
0: who
1: you
0: drink
1: go
0: alcoholic
1: to a,
0: beer
1: what if you
0: are
1: go
0: ruining
1: to a,
0: it.
1: What if you go to a wedding and it's a dry wedding and that's all they have is non-alcoholic Corona?
0: You, first of all, hopefully you find that out ahead of time and you bring your own. I mean, that's me.
1: Well, I can just okay.
0: That's what you're gonna manufacture alcohol important and you're gonna spike the punch at the wedding. Let's see if we get the bridesmaids to do some cartwheels. All right, yeah, the groomsmen catch them. They're gonna come off the roof. All right, yeah, no, I don't think so. We got I wouldn't call this breaking news, but this is some good news out of Houston. True Anomaly, which is an award-winning brewery, which we talked about in East Downtown Houston.
1: Edo, yep.
0: Yeah, just suddenly and abruptly decided to end production and close up shop because of changes in the freeway.
1: Yeah, construction over there. It's just
0: yeah, it was going to push them out.
1: Pushing them out, yeah.
0: And it's just a shame that was going to happen. But fear not, Houstonians and all those who were like Larry, who travel all over to different places and want to go and pick up award-winning beers and check it out. True Anomaly is going to be brewed at New Magnolia Brewery in Houston Heights. So they are sharing brewing space, and the True Anomaly brand and beers are going nowhere. They're sticking around. They're back, baby. They are back from gone, back from the dead. What do you want to bet they make the first beer at that brewery? They call it Lazarus. Oh, wait, can't. A trademark infringement. But, hey, that would be a good thing. Back from the dead. They are back. So for those of you who are sad about True Anomaly beers disappearing, hey, they're back. And I think it's just another example of how breweries working together to help offset expenses, to help promote each other whenever you know you got good beer and good beer people. Amen. I'll drink a dark, sour glitter beer as a toast to that. Cheers, cheers.
1: All right. Speaking of breaking news, I do have...
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1: From the Facebook.
0: Oh, the Book of Faces.
1: The Book of Faces. 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
0: I'm dumbfounded right now. I'm like, I want this to work. I do. I do. But I remember when this happened with Bearded Fox. I wrote the closing announcement on their social media. They're like, hey, can you write this? Because we can't. We're gonna start crying. And I'm like, I wrote it for them. And then I posted it. And then 24 hours later, they're like, Chad, can you write a... Well, it's not over because we got a new owner.
3: Just kidding.
0: I'm like, wait, I just... sure, I guess I can. And...
1: Yeah. So there you go. Southern Star on their personal Facebook page says that we've missed seeing you guys in our tap room every weekend, and we're so ready to welcome you back home with love, Southern Star Brewing Company. So, yes.
0: Okay.
1: Apparently, Southern Star Brewing Company, under new management and ownership, is reopening. So, all you fans out there, there you go. Conroe, Texas.
0: You got to love that. I mean, yeah. I know Conroe's excited about it.
1: Yeah, I was driving through Conroe last week on my way back from Dallas, and I was like, there's Fraser Street. That's where Southern Star used to be, and here it is. Still there, apparently.
0: That's the thing I worry about with some of these places is that, on the you know, this is our last weekend, and everybody comes out, and they pack the tap room, and sales go through the roof, and somebody's there, and they're like, wow, this place really has a great following. We can't let this go. We're going to save it. And then the next week, it just drops off. I'm so worried about that. So,
1: yeah,
4: it's crickets after that.
0: That's what I worry about. And we talked about that. There was another brewery that did that. They said, yeah, we're closing up and we're going to sell everything, and like everything at half price. And people were like, no, we'll pay full price. We want to do this and everything. And it was great. And they said, well, we got enough money to stay open for another month. And they stayed open for another month. And I don't know what happened after that, but it does happen.
1: Well, I hope that they do well, and I hope the new owner and new management are able to keep it going. Because, yeah, I mean, it's such a staple. We love Southern Star. I mean, obviously, we have a rich history with them.
0: We do. And under the new management, I hope they make $1 million with that idea. Meanwhile.
1: New owner, James Watt, formerly of BrewDog, apparently.
0: Yeah. No, don't say that. Don't say that.
1: Dude, the last time I did this, it was all over Reddit. Guys.
0: Lose $1 million with that idea with James Watt at the helm. Taking non-alcoholic Corona and putting alcohol in it after the fact. I hope you lose $1 million with that idea. Nobody should make money off of that. But yet, this video's got tons of followers, and I'm not sharing it because I don't want you, the What's on Tap Radio audience, to succumb to this kind of stupidity.
1: We'll share it to our Facebook page.
0: We will not.
1: I'll do it. Yeah, why not?
0: You will?
1: What's on Tap Radio Facebook. We're also on Instagram, TikTok, X, YouTube. Thanks to Chad. Chad does a great job of editing these videos and putting them together and putting there. And also you can find our podcast on YouTube. 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So, all right, Chad, what do we want to get to? We got a couple stories to get to. We got a few minutes. I mean, you want to talk about raccoons, and we got
0: Let's talk about this raccoon thing.
1: Okay, I don't know anything about it. Apparently, Brian's all about he knows a lot about it. I don't know anything about this.
0: Brian and Larry, it's funny because Bill's looking at me. He's like, you know anything about it? I don't know nothing. You know nothing about it. So, you know what? Brian, step up. Tell everybody what this thing is.
1: Yeah, what is the stupid raccoon?
5: Apparently, somewhere up in Seattle, they found this raccoon that came out of nowhere, out of the woods or whatever, and he has this deformity, and they started calling him
0: Jimothy
5: or Jimothy, yeah, or whatever.
0: Jimothy. Oh, yeah, yeah. Don't worry. We mispronounce breweries all the time in cities and everything else. And Jimothy.
5: It's all over the internet. People, and he's just has some. It looks like a ball with legs. It's weird.
1: Yeah, he became an internet sensation in 2006 due to his uniquely compact appearance and endearing cartoonish proportions.
0: So how long has this been internet famous?
1: Apparently it came out in July of 2026. So
0: you're right. So a month.
1: A month, yeah.
0: A month. Not even that. Breweries are already making a beer with Jimothy on it.
1: Wait, are they really?
0: Yeah, it is already hitting the market.
1: You got to love the pop culture.
0: I mean, they wasted no time.
1: Oh my God, there's memes and everything.
0: Yes.
1: Yeah.
0: This isn't, breweries waste no time. It's like, we need to make a beer after Jimothy or whatever it is. And he's on it. And guess what? Beer's selling out everywhere. All right, James. Well, maybe we need to get a Pat Raccoon, maybe boost our ratings. That's hour number one of What's on Tap Radio.
1: All right, coming up next hour, we're going to talk about golf courses getting smarter. We're going to talk about this brewery in Wisconsin that stays in the news. Lagunitas wants to make your dog have the best summer. Hold my beer and watch this all coming up next hour. Don't you go anywhere. We'll be right back.
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0: Stretching down into the Texas region. That's where you'll see the wildfire smoke. The bullseye today from Montana stretching back down into the mountains. Think Jackson, think Idaho. Those are some of the hot spots. And it's all being driven by some really warm temperatures. We've got all of these heat warnings across the region.
1: And this just in, police in Twin Falls, Idaho say the gunman in yesterday's shooting at a fast food restaurant shot and killed himself. The suspect identified as 24-year-old Chad Williams. Two other people died. Seven were injured. 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
1: It's been 5 years since a 40-year-old woman and her dog were found dead in a park in Atlanta, and police say they are still investigating.
6: On July 28th, 2021, Katie Janess took Bowie out for a late-night walk, and they never returned. Janess's partner ended up tracking her iPhone, and that's when she found Janess and Bowie brutally stabbed to death. She had more than 50 stab wounds. But what's making this case so difficult is the lack of evidence. Cameras were not working at Piedmont Park at the time of the murders, a highly populated area. Year after year, people continue to honor Katie Janess with vigils at Piedmont Park. Her friends say she was such a sweet person. She always wanted to laugh. And they want answers. They want whoever killed her to be held accountable. And their frustration is not going to end until that happens.
1: Police say there is a $25,000 reward for any information that leads to a conviction. At least three people died after a bomb exploded at a restaurant in Moscow on Saturday. Fox's Stephanie Bennett has details.
7: Russia's National Anti-Terrorism Committee says a woman approached the upscale Italian restaurant, but a security guard refused to let her in as the place was closed for a private function. The bomb was then detonated, killing her, the security guard, and a customer, while injuring more than 20 others. No one has claimed responsibility, and the investigation is still ongoing. Well, earlier this year, Russia's Federal Security Service said authorities would tighten security around senior military and government officials after a series of assassination attempts following, of course, the Kremlin's full-scale invasion of Ukraine. But so far, there's been no connections between Saturday's attack and the war.
1: And about 4,400 flight attendants at Canada's second largest airline went on strike today in a dispute over pay. That walkout at WestJet by the cabin crews forced the cancellation of more than 300 flights and is disrupting travel during Canada's three-day holiday weekend. I'm Carmen Roberts, and this is Fox News.
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9: It's coming up on noon in Tokyo.
8: Wherever you're listening, maybe it's on the podcast or on the radio dial, hour number two starts now. A lot to get to this hour, including we're going to talk about Cheez-Its, and we're going to talk about how Manitowoc Brewing in the news again. Chad's actually showing me a clock.
9: Yeah, take a look right here. People ask me all the time. It's like, how do you know it's coming up on noon in Tokyo?
8: He has a clock that says Tokyo, and it's noon.
9: Yeah, it's coming up on noon right here. I have it right.
10: Loganita, that clock is right twice a day.
8: Yep. Loganitas, because it's broken. Loganitas wants to make sure that your dog has the best summer ever. I mean, we have so much to get to. And remember, if we can't get to every story, don't worry. We'll be back next week.
9: Yeah. We will.
8: To get to it.
9: Yeah, we have not let you down yet.
8: Yet. We have to put the
9: We have. But in the department of not coming back, you know, we always come back. Therefore, we do not disappoint. Hey, did you have a beer you wanted to crack open?
8: Yeah, we are going to crack a beer before we do the hold my beer and watch this. But we're not going to spend too much time on it because I got to get to the story. But Brian, you want to enlighten? Brian Holzen hanging out with me in Studio S here on the west side of town.

0: Brian, you want to enlighten us? What are you cracking here?
1: Yeah, on a recent trip down the street to my local store, I found the Parish Brewing and St. Arnold's collab Saints and Sinners Double IPA.
0: And I'm not going to spend too much time on it because Bill and Chad cracked that beer last week. And so
2: with Jason. Yeah.
3: Hey,
2: Jason.
3: There's our first name drop of the show.
0: Yeah. And I find this one's the better one. I like my preference. This is the better one. This is the Double IPA.
2: So this is the Parish one.
0: The Parish one. I find this one be better.
1: 8%.
0: 8%. So
2: yeah. Again, wait, you mean to tell me West Coast is better than Hazy? What?
0: In my opinion.
2: Amen.
3: So, hold on. Bill, West Coast or Hazy?
4: West Coast.
3: Larry, West Coast or Hazy?
5: West Coast.
3: Get up on the mic.
5: West Coast.
3: Okay, there. Yeah. All right.
0: That's such a good beer. So good. So, all right. That's what we're bringing in. And I'm going to do my whole beer and watch this. And on the back end, if we have a little time, we'll allow for Bill and Chad to crack a beer. Otherwise, we can crack a beer in the next segment. But.
3: Yeah, we'll be fine. We'll be fine.
0: Yeah, that'll be all right. All right. Yeah. So, you want to take a guess where this took place this week?
3: Oh, come on. Bill, that's your cue, Bill.
4: Ah, you know, I'm going with the old standby, Florida.
0: There you go. You win yourself a Toyota.
3: Dun, dun, dun, dun,
0: again, a little Toyota. Yeah. No, yeah, you were correct. It happened in Florida. So the headline reads like this. You know you have a problem when you're whipping up a margarita at 6 in the morning in a stranger's home that you just broke into.
3: Whoa, there it is. Okay, all right. I was like, I can think of a lot of reasons to have a margarita at 6 a.m.
0: Yeah, maybe you work the third shift. Maybe, you know, you work overnights and that is your 5 o'clock. But no, this guy just broke into a home and decided to whip himself up a margarita. So it was a 30-year-old man in Florida named Jeffrey Bartimus, and he's been arrested after breaking into a woman's home last Thursday around 6:30 a.m. The woman woke up to her dog's barking. See, I like her.
3: Didn't wake up to the blender
4: going.
3: Yeah.
0: She grabbed a firearm and walked downstairs, and that's when she saw Jeffrey in her kitchen enjoying some kind of makeshift margarita. He apologized and ran out, jumping over her fence. Actually, lives down the street, so it's unclear why he broke in, other than he was just looking to party. Jeffrey brought a six-pack of beer with him, and helped himself to the woman's vodka and tequila. He also left a cut lime in her kitchen.
5: The police caught up with him
0: at his home. He claimed he had been sleeping all morning and eating breakfast and drinking a few beers.
5: Oh my gosh.
0: He denied being in the neighbor's home. He was charged with burglary, petty theft, and resisting an officer.
3: So he
4: brings a six pack to the break in.
3: I love it. That's the first time in history. It's like
0: living on sponge cake.
3: What was his name again? What was his first name again?
0: Jeffrey Bartimus. It's spelled Jeffrey G E O F F R E Y.
4: Oh, the stupid way.
3: Yeah.
0: That's Bill.
3: That's at Harbor Light.
0: Harbor Light Brewing.
3: That is not.
0: That's
3: us
0: not Chad right or James there. Or Brian.
3: No. That's Bill spelled the dumb way. He said that out loud. Wow. All right. But
0: that's
3: I just
0: Bill with three L's.
3: Yeah. Anyway, so let's see if I get this straight. So Jeffrey's getting ready to leave. He's head out at some time early in the morning.
0: Yeah.
3: And if I can hear, honey, where are you going? Breaking in. But it's like with a six pack. It's like, yeah, just taking it to the party. Like what party? The one I'm going to have whenever I get there. And he goes in and sits down and makes a margarita.
0: Mm-hmm.
3: But it like, hey, I'm sorry. And then he apologizes and then runs.
0: Yeah, he ran. He jumped the fence. He didn't even just walk out the front door. So again, a 30-year-old man in Florida was arrested after breaking into a woman's home last Thursday around 6:30 a.m. and making himself a drink. And he, and this is all capitalized, brought a six-pack of beer.
3: See, all of this sounds like good idea, bad idea. So if you're going to a party, you should bring a six-pack. Great idea. And when you see the host of the party, you know, where you are, you know, it's always pleasant, you know, to greet them and everything like that. It sounds like he did all of that. And then if something goes wrong, apologize, you know, have manners. The problem is he broke in.
4: Yeah. Maybe he thought that you know, if I bring a six pack, they probably won't be too mad.
0: Or I make her a margarita. Sorry. Like, hey, good morning. I made yourself a margarita.
4: Yeah.
1: That's the wrong
4: happy hour. Yeah, I brought you some
0: beer. That is the wrong happy hour. But I guess when you're looking down a barrel of a gun, you're like, oh, yeah. Sorry.
1: Yeah. All right. Well, that's.
0: I like how he claimed that he had been sleeping all morning. Hey, no, that wasn't me. It must have been somebody else.
1: Oh, my gosh. All right.
0: So hey, that's your hold my beer and watch this.
1: We got an empty glass. What are we cracking open? Larry, tell everybody what you brought this. So this is your moment. Shine right here, Larry. Don't screw this up.
6: All right. From Treehouse Brewing in Charlton, Massachusetts, we are bringing Cloud Machine to the table. It's a 8.4% double IPA.
1: All right. Yeah. Nice. Fire Marshal Matt's loving this. All right. So, all right. We'll talk about this. Yeah.
0: I like Fire Marshal Matt. You know,
6: this is Spradley pour.
1: Oh, he's going to don't be that way.
0: Fire Marshal Matt applied for that AleSmith job. Did I tell you about that?
1: No.
0: Yeah. Yeah. He applied for it. We're rooting him on. Hopefully he uses us as a reference.
1: All right, when we come back here from break, we're going to talk about Fire Marshal Matt's application at AleSmith. We're going to talk about this beer briefly, and we're going to talk about how golf courses are getting smarter. That and our favorite brewery from Minnesota. Oh, yeah. Or Wisconsin.
0: Wisconsin. Sorry, Wisconsin.
1: Yeah.
0: That's sarcasm. Right. It's sarcasm, guys. We'll talk about it. We'll be right back.
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3: Making long-distance dedications with our producer here. when we come back from the next segment, I'd love to hear some Fleetwood Mac, you know, for a long-distance dedication. Hey, while we were at the break... Larry's in studio, by the way. I want to thank everybody for tuning in here. You know, James is in Katy, Texas, hanging out with Brian Holzen, and we've got here Harbor Light Bill sitting across from me, Beer Logic guy Chad Pilbeam here, and Larry came in because he's our untapped expert. He's our unofficial What's on Tap Radio untapped expert, and we were talking about this Jimothy beer, and I said, can you believe that breweries? And this story's barely a month old, and the brewery's already got beer out.
0: The raccoon. Viral raccoon.
3: Yeah. So, how many breweries, Larry?
6: There are 12 beers with Jimothy in the name. They all look pretty new based on a limited number of ratings. One is called Jimothy Buffett.
0: Oh, that's perfect.
6: One is made at Brewery 424, which is like 10 miles from where Bill brews, right under his nose, and he wasn't even aware of it.
3: Well, that's not true. That's not... No.
4: 424, it's in Holland.
3: It's all right, so it's close. Yeah, all right. Man, Larry's throwing shade. Gee.
4: I know. He
3: doesn't take a share of the...
0: Larry's getting right in.
4: I know, but to be fair, I've never heard of Jimothy before,
3: To be fair...
4: Why would I know there's a Jimothy beer?
3: Right, I know, but because it's on Untappd, you're a disappointment. Yeah,
0: I have some breaking news.
3: I'm a huge. Oh wait, wait, more breaking news.
0: Yeah, Jimothy the raccoon has hired a lawyer and is going after sending cease and desist to these breweries for using his image.
3: Oh my goodness! Hey, so we also mentioned we were talking about we gave Fire Marshal Matt,
0: a little
3: jingle.
0: Yeah, he called in because I got it wrong. I said L. Smith, and he's like, "No, dude." He called in right away. He's like, "No, it's not L. Smith, dude. Okay, it's called L. Blazer, and it's a job that you go around traveling to craft breweries. It's like it's a dream job, and Fire Marshal Matt applied for it."
3: He travels all over the country in his RV.
0: It's a program that gives RVers access to overnight stays across North America, and they're looking for an L Blazer to be a traveling ambassador. And Fire Marshal Matt has applied for this position, and we're hoping that he gets it, because if he does, that means a lot of good things for us. Because we'll just piggyback off him, and you know he'll be our correspondent.
3: Oh, yeah. Trust me.
4: Absolutely. Call in once in a while when you're at a new brewery.
0: No, perfect. Once in a while, every show, Bill.
3: Every show. And you know what? And we're going to ask him for the IPA report. Hey, what brewery are you at? And he's going to tell us the name of the brewery. How's the IPA? Sucks.
0: Yeah.
3: Every IPA sucks.
0: So Harvest Host is a company that connects RV travelers with breweries, wineries, and farms and other unique overnight destinations and are looking for an ale blazer. And we're hoping Fire Marshal Matt can get this, a traveling brewery ambassador.
3: Ooh.
0: Yeah.
4: It is the perfect job.
3: I hope he scores, makes $1 million with that idea.
0: I hope he does it because we can piggyback off him. And we'll get it sponsored and everything. I have big dreams of this happening.
3: All of a sudden, James and I were with our wives, and we're traveling around with him and Tony.
0: He has no idea.
3: He has no idea. We're going to roll up. We're like, hey, what's up? It's like a hold my beer and watch this. We brought a six-pack. Can we have a margarita? We just break right in. What are you doing in my camper?
0: So I brought a six-pack. You know anyone at Harvest Host, our Harvest Host is listening, hire our boy, Fire Marshal Matt.
3: Please.
0: It would really benefit us if he did.
3: That's right. And he'll make sure that you're up to code for fire marshal code.
0: It's built in Brett. Sure yeah. Oh, yeah. He'll do that. He'll make sure you're up to code.
3: Check your fire extinguishers, everything else. Yeah. He'll do that for a beer.
0: But it's built in press. I'm telling you, it's built in press, guys.
3: Oh, my Thanks goodness. Mark. All right. That's funny. All right. Bill's a golfer. And
4: yes, I am.
3: And how often do you get out on the course?
4: This year I've been doing pretty good. Once a week, maybe twice a week.
3: You bring your own beer. You buy your beer there.
4: As every golf course says, you cannot bring your own drinks on the course.
3: Oh, okay.
4: That's my official stance.
3: Okay. All right.
0: Yep. See, golf courses may have found a clever new way to crack down on golfers sneaking their own beer into the course. Apparently, this has been a problem. Bill, you've been doing this?
4: I can neither confirm nor deny.
0: Smart man.
3: Let's just say he's a scratch golfer, so he doesn't need a lot of extra balls, but that ball bag is filled.
0: So there's a viral TikTok with more than 1.4 million views shows a golfer buying a beer at a clubhouse, only to discover the can has a special wrapper sealed around the top. The idea, staff can instantly tell which beers have been purchased on site and which ones have been smuggled in from home. The golfer wasn't thrilled, calling the move, quote unquote, messed up, man. While commenters were split, some argued that golf courses should allow BYOB, while others pointed out that bringing your own alcohol violates the golf course rules, and in many states can even put the course's liquor license at risk. So if you're thinking about sneaking a six-pack into the links, just know the beer police may have gotten a little smarter. Man goes on a golf course, then buys a beer and realizes that he's been outsmarted because golf courses are now putting a special seal on it, and it's a very bright pink seal so they can see it from afar away of who is bringing those beers in and who's actually purchasing them.
3: I want to know who's going to police this. Bill's upset. He's got something to say.
4: Well, I'm not really upset, but, for the most part, in my bag, there's variety of things. So you buy those little 20 packs of Fireball, you buy the 20 packs of Jim Beam, you buy the little 20 packs thing, and so everybody gets one of those, and all those little things go back in your bag, so nobody ever catches you. For the most part, yeah,
0: pack it in, pack it out.
3: So you've heard,
4: pack it in, pack it out. Yeah,
3: exactly. Allegedly.
4: But the golf cart gal comes around once in a while, the beer cart. And so you always treat her nice. You grab a couple of beers. And if you're drinking so much that you have to bring your own stuff out there, you're drinking too much on the golf course.
0: It's Listen, not bad Judge, put the gavel two. Down, all right?
4: Yeah, exactly.
3: Mm-hmm.
0: How much? I'm not a golfer, Bill, so educate me on this. How much does a beer from a beer cart cost?
4: It's $7-$8.
3: Ooh.
0: Okay.
4: It's more than you'd normally buy. But,
3: A 12-ounce can.
4: You're out on the 13th to 14th green, and what are you going to do, run back to the clubhouse for a beer?
3: No, I'm
4: going to buy one.
0: I think in this video, this TikToker had a 16-ounce can of Yingling. So
3: He had a 16-ounce with the ring on. But we can't play the video.
0: I can't play it. I wanted to play the video, but he had an F-bomb every other word.
3: He dropped so many F-bombs on that. I was like,
4: Ding! But you know, the thing is, treat your golf cart, your beer cart gals nice. Buy a couple beers from them. Tip them good. Buy a couple at the clubhouse before you go out. Tip them good. Everybody's happy.
3: Yeah. Okay. All right. Treat people nice.
0: Yeah. Well, golf courses are getting smarter.
3: Golf courses are getting smarter. And you know what else is getting smarter right here? Lagunitas Brewing Company. I like what they're doing here. This is good stuff because they recognized, if you ever seen Lagunitas, they use a lot of dogs on their logo.
0: Awesome. I love Lagunitas.
3: Good stuff. Yeah. Even though they sold out when Tony McGee said, I'm never putting my beer in cans. Yes, you are. I'm never selling out. Yes, you are. Liar. It doesn't matter. Still make good beer, and that's cool. But they're doing something cool, and they recognize, they heard a report that said people are traveling less. People who own pets are traveling less because they need to stay home to spend time with their animal, and because they consider an animal, it's like 87% of pet owners consider their pet part of the family. They don't want to leave it behind, so they want to take it with them. Unfortunately, a lot of adventures and trips don't allow you the opportunity to take your pet with you. Fire Marshal Matt would disagree, by the way. He takes his dog with him. But here it goes. Right here to celebrate National Dog Month, Lagunitas Brewing Company is sending one lucky human with their pet on the ultimate dog days of summer adventure. And the grand prize, the adventure of your choice. Yeah, that's right. They're just going to send you out. You got to just submit a photo and a video of where you and your pup want to go. And entries are through my birthday, August 15th, and will be announced on National Dog Day, August 26th. And Lagunitas will send you and your pup anywhere you want to go if you are selected for the grand prize. I think that's pretty darn cool.
0: I love it when dogs are involved. I love dogs.
3: Yeah. Cats, on the other hand,
0: Not a big fan.
3: Sorry, cat fans.
0: Yeah.
3: That goes for my daughter, too. All right. We got to take a break, but when we come back, we are going to get political. We are. It's going to get political.
0: It's in the news. We have to.
3: It's not our fault. It's just there.
2: This. 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
0: Bring that long distance dedication.
3: Love it when they, it's like whenever you go to the jukebox and you put the quarters in, and then all of a sudden, you know, your song's next. And there it is.
0: Yeah. Dire Straits, Larry's, Money for Nothing, coming up next.
3: Larry's a big Fleetwood Mac fan.
0: I had a crush on Stevie Nicks when I was a kid. I had a poster of her on my wall.
3: Christy McVie, right here. Sorry.
29: Big Fleetwood here.
3: Oh. All right.
0: All right. Listen, plenty of stories to get to.
3: That's because he loves his musical talent.
0: Don't forget to follow us on our social at What's On Tap Radio, Facebook, Instagram, X, TikTok, YouTube. Chad does a great job uploading the videos. Be patient with him because it does take some time. But yeah, he does take a good job. 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
3: All right. Well, we had empty glasses again. We are drinking out of the Sam Adams Boston Lager glass, the greatest.
0: That's what I'm drinking glass out of.
3: Yeah, I know. Makes everything taste better.
0: It does.
3: Including, we have a beer here that tastes really great. Just took a sip of it. I can only imagine what it would taste like in a much more inferior drinking vessel. But Larry reached into his beer cellar and from his favorite brewery. Yeah, this is his favorite. And I don't know what it's rated on Untappd, but I'm sure he could tell us. But Larry, tell everybody what we're drinking.
6: We are drinking Holmes Brewery, Ann Arbor, Michigan, Nice Change 3. It is brewed with two mash-ins and boiled overnight, aged for 24 months in single Austin Nichols bourbon barrels, then transferred to a single High West barrel for an additional 14 months. It's phenomenal.
0: I have no idea what any of that means, but I'm sure it sounds delicious.
3: It's what they posted on Untappd, and that's why he read it.
0: All right.
3: And so
4: barrel-aged barley wine.
3: There, how about that? And it tastes pretty damn good. Yep, that's a winner. Yeah, that's a winner. That's not an overhyped beer. That's actually a damn good beer. That's smooth. Yeah. It's not hot. It's rich, but not filling. Like, it doesn't make you
4: nice and boozy too.
3: Yeah, it's got everything you want. Yeah. Nice job. That's a good job. Thank you for bringing that.
6: 15.9% to end the show, too.
3: And we're going to coast into sunset with that and beyond. Thank you for bringing that and sharing. All right.
0: Oh, I kind of like where you're going there, because I have one of those in my fridge here, Brian. 15. I might have to. All right, we're going to get political, as Chad promised. A politically outspoken Wisconsin brewery is once again making headlines. Imagine that. The Wisconsin Department of Revenue has revoked the brewing permits for Manitowoc Brewing Company, effective August 5th. alleging the brewery illegally transported beer from Illinois without proper permits or paying required taxes.
3: Oh, no.
0: The state says owner Kirk Backstead can continue operating if he files an appeal before the deadline. Bankstat, a liberal activist known for politically themed beers like Bernie Brew and AOC IPA, blasted the decision as government overreach, saying officials will have to pry me out of my own tap room before he stops serving customers. The permit dispute.
3: Go ahead.
0: The permit disputes the latest controversy surrounding Bankstat. He recently failed to qualify for the Wisconsin's governor race. Shut down his super PAC in earlier this year, was interviewed by the FBI and Secret Service over a social media post that appeared to encourage violence against the president. Remember, he said that in the event that the president were to die, free beer at the brewery.
3: And so the guy who promised free beer if Trump dies in office.
0: If he dies.
3: Yep. And then he violated the terms of his brewing license and then was investigated by Secret Service because he was threatening, apparently threatening a president.
0: And the FBI.
3: Oh, so, and he's been shut down?
0: As of now, until he files an appeal for the deadline of August 4th, which is coming up this week. But yeah, so his company has been... permit's been revoked by the state, so whether it's politics or pints, Manitowoc Brewing seems to be determined to stay in the headlines. Now, I'm being told that maybe we're not pronouncing the name of the brewery, which is known to be a case on here on the show, but we don't really care.
3: We don't care about them at all, because anybody who... I cannot stand anybody who's... Donald Trump is evil. Okay, so what are you doing? You're promoting evil. I don't care if you agree with Donald Trump or think he's good or bad. That's not the point. You cannot celebrate the death of somebody.
0: I wouldn't. And, yeah. Whether side of the aisle you're on.
3: Never.
4: Chad, as a owner of two breweries, we're all welcoming, and I tell you, for the most part, keep your politics and your religion out of it. It's beer.
3: That's right.
4: Everybody loves beer. We welcome everybody.
3: The door is open. Your money spends, and you enjoy good beer just like anyone else.
4: Yes.
3: I don't understand this at all. And so for somebody to be that bold and that stupid, I'm sorry. Yes, you are. When you alienate over half of the population, because even the people in the middle of the road can't support you. And
0: I feel it's just extreme. I mean, I wouldn't... if a brewery came out with if Biden dies, free beer, I would not encourage that.
3: I'd be like, dude, I hope nobody buys that beer. I hope nobody drinks that beer. And oh, by the way, stop. No, I would never be a patron of that. But I just, there's a brewery that celebrated Charlie Kirk dying. And I was like, yep, you got my last dollar. Not going back.
0: Yeah.
3: Not because it's Charlie Kirk. It's because you're celebrating. No, you can't do that. I'm sorry. Beer brings people together. It's not supposed to divide us.
0: Right. I remember when we did that whole piece on whether politics belong in beer. I remember the Brewers Association was telling it absolutely does. It should be a place where people can get together, have a beer, and talk about their differences. Yeah, that's not how it works, though. It never ends with, you know what? Skyler, you're right.
3: Yeah. It's like asking your drunk uncle at Thanksgiving, should we talk about this? Damn right we should. Like, it's a bad idea. Now I'm gonna change. We're going from Minocqua or Minocqua or whatever.
0: Yeah, however you pronounce it. Andrew Jensen's never corrected me, and he's our Wisconsin correspondent. So if maybe I'm mispronouncing it, I don't know.
3: We don't mispronounce Andrew's name, that's for sure. Nah, good guy.
0: I love Andrew Jensen. Great people.
3: All right, so we're going over to Finland now for a Finnish brewery. Yeah, that's not one that's done. That's Minocqua. They're done. They should be Finnish. Because, get it? Because fit. All right.
0: I see what you did there.
3: Ba-dum-tsh, dad joke.
4: Keep going.
3: All right, Finnish brewery.
0: I love Bill. Keep her moving.
3: Well, all right. All right, and there. There goes Bill's mic. All right. Stop talking. All right. All right. A Finnish brewery is making a political statement, or made a political statement, I should say, at the World Cup, which I don't know. Again, breweries can do whatever they want, and you know, like Minocqua, but this one's just political. It's not hateful, but it is pretty funny. It's clever. This is clever what they came up with. But Olerin Panimo, who is the brewery here that they revealed or unveiled this new lager called Best Served Without Ice. And this is a beer. It's a 4.9% lager protesting the U.S. Immigration and Customs Enforcement agents who are showing up at the World Cup. And I thought, wait a minute. Okay, I didn't realize that U.S. Immigration Customs Enforcement agents were going to be at the World Cup. But they're saying, wait a minute, sport is supposed to bring people together. The World Cup is bringing the world together. We don't need people to feel threatened or intimidated by ICE agents. And so the brewery says that that they're concerned over human rights groups and immigration enforcement's basically coming in and clashing around the tournament venues. That they wanted to promote ICE being not being there, and they wanted to draw attention to the fact that ICE doesn't need to be there because the sport and the games are supposed to be uniting people. It's not their first time, though, doing this. You may remember back in 2022, they released the beer condemning Russia's invasion of the Ukraine. And I do believe, and I got Larry here who can look it up. This is the name of the brewery, Olerin Panimo. Olerin Panimo. I believe, and we can't say the name of the beer, but it was called Putin is a... And I think that was them. And it's the same one. But they wanted to use the beer to promote human rights issues. Now, whether you agree with this or not, is that the one?
6: Yeah, it's got a 3.6 rating, just a touch above Minocqua.
3: Of course, he had to get the rating on it, but that's the same brewery. Yep. But again, this is one where it doesn't matter whether you agree with the politics or not. I have to agree that it's kind of clever making a beer called Best Served Without Ice because they don't want ice anywhere near the World Cup. And it's I mean, that's their political stance. That's where they wanted to promote. And good for them, but yeah, they didn't cheer for the death of anyone or promote the death of anyone, like one particular brewery in Wisconsin. And therefore, I can kind of get behind this, even if whether I agree or disagree. And I mean, I don't know, you know, I think politics and beer,
0: yeah,
3: it's a bad mix. But you do you, man. All right. We got one more segment on What's on Tap Radio. If you guys want to stick around, we won't get political in the next one. In fact,
0: now we're going to talk about toilets and Cheez-Its.
3: So we're going to lighten the whole mood.
0: Hang with this for one more. We'll be right back.
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0: Last segment of the week. 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Like many of our listeners do. In studio S on the west side of town, Katy, Texas, where I'm broadcasting. Brian Holzen hanging out, and we're going to crack one more before we say goodnight or good day or wherever you're listening, whatever time of day it is. But what are we going to be
3: doing? Coming up on noon
0: here?
3: In Tokyo.
0: It is noon in Tokyo, even though that.
3: Coming up on noon.
0: Larry was arguing with Chad. It was the funniest argument.
3: It's like, no, it's not. I'm like, yeah, it is. It's coming up on noon in Tokyo.
0: It says it right here on my clock, Larry. He's like, no, it's actually 4:57. All right, what are we drinking here, Brian?
26: The flip side of the Saints and Sinners collab with St. Arnold and Parrish. It's the St. Arnold Hazy IPA at 6.8%.
0: The one beer, the one thing that Brock Wagner said he would never do is do a collaboration, and here we are years later.
3: Oh my gosh. It's kind of funny because Brian introduced that beer. Like, whenever he introduced the first one, he's like, yep, Saints and Sinners from Parrish Brewing Company, the West Coast IPA. And now we've got the Saints and Sinners Hazy IPA.
0: Yeah, yeah.
3: West Coast greater than.
0: There's a reason why we drink the double IPA first versus this one. I mean, don't get me wrong. This beer's good. It's just not.
3: It's good. There's no. It's kind of like the. But I mean, Larry brought a beer from, you know, the, you know, second highest rated brewery north of the Florida state line and east of the Mississippi Valley, you know, at, or whatever it was, on Untappd. And it was a good beer. It was a good beer. I liked it. But I'd take a West Coast any day.
26: I think I like the label on this one better than the actual
3: I do,
26: beer.
3: Too.
0: Yeah, the label is better, so, but the liquid inside sells, is not. Yeah. The
26: label's outstanding.
0: But it's not a bad beer. It's just, like I said, I like the other one a little better.
3: Mm-hmm. Right.
0: But it's definitely very orange, grapefruit, tangerine flavors to it.
3: That's what Fire Marshal Matt said, too, and he never even tasted it.
0: Yeah, Fire Marshal Matt.
3: He hates IPAs. So.
0: He does hate IPAs. He does.
3: Yeah, he's like my brother. My brother's same way. My brother Fred, he's just like, nope, hate him.
0: Yeah, that's how I am about quads. I just cannot do a quad. Yeah, just those dark fruit beers with prune notes and raisin. I can appreciate them, Chad. I just, not my beer. And I've tried. I've tried that style, just not my my favorite.
3: Okay.
0: Chad loves quads. Chad does love quads. All right, we got to go.
3: I'm sorry, you don't like three philosophers. Okay, because that's a quad. No, that's fine.
0: We'll drink the three philosophers.
3: Good decision.
0: It's not my favorite. Okay, it's not my favorite. I like three philosophers. Don't get me wrong, but again, not my favorite style. So, I was telling Chad that when I was off, Bill and Chad carried the show, and they had, I don't know if you heard the show, but they had his daughter's boyfriend on, and they gave him a beating, which was totally unacceptable.
3: Yeah, Ryan took a beating because he brought a warm Bush Light apple.
0: But one thing they did on the show is they were trying these different Pringles. Miller Lite did a collaboration in which Brian and I, we had some Pringle cans, but then they come out with new flavors, the beer battered onion ring or whatever. I can't find them anywhere, but I know they're out there. But apparently that these tailgate snacks, it's a growing trend because now Cheez-Its has come in the fold. So the headline reads, two tailgate favorites are teaming up for one seriously cheesy snack. Cheez-It and Coors Light have announced a limited edition Cheez-It Coors Light beer cheese cracker.
3: Bill's on the case. Stores. We're looking for it.
4: I'll be looking for it tomorrow morning.
0: It's hitting the store shelves in August, and they're running for about $4.99 a box. The new crackers are inspired by a classic pub-style beer cheese featuring real cheese, savory and tangy flavor profile, toasted spices, and a hint of crisp taste associated with Coors Light. Don't worry, there's no actual beer or alcohol in the crackers. This marks the first ever beer partnership for Cheez-It brand, with both companies pitching it as a perfect addition to football season and tailgating, which is coming up very soon. So if you're curious, if you want to grab a box early, they're only available for a limited time while supplies last. So Cheez-It teams up with Coors Light for its newest flavor, the Cheez-It Coors Light Beer Cheese Cracker. And this comes after the Cheez-Its announced their gluten-free Cheez-Its, which aren't too bad, but, you know, they're coming out with new flavors. Yep, there it is. Brian pulled up a picture of it. But it's available while supplies last.
3: Oh, yeah. Well, who they partner with?
0: Coors Light.
3: Coors Light.
0: Coors Light.
3: Yeah, Miller Coors.
0: And you know the cracker that's is ready when the mountains turn yellow. I don't know.
3: Your Cheez-Its are... Jeez. Oh, my gosh.
0: That's hacky.
4: Boy, you nailed that one, yeah. James.
0: Right. I'm trying. Sometimes you throw spaghetti in the wall and you have to stick.
3: All right, we're going to put a bow on the show here, wrap things up here, go back to Michigan here where we are hanging out. We're hanging out in southwest Michigan here in Allegan, not too terribly far from Founders Brewing Company, where there was a little bit of controversy and shock and awe that started on social media with Founders Brewing Company with their new pint glass toilet.
0: What?
3: Yeah, okay. Let's just be clear. First of all, Founders has not sanctioned any of this, and it's since been pulled off of the internet. But to kind of set the tone here, most of us, you know, we see that little poop emoji That, yeah, it's like, oh, that's cute. Some people thought it was chocolate ice cream, like
4: I thought it was a chocolate ice cream for a long time.
3: Right, Deadpool, they talked about that. It's like, no, that's a poop emoji, you know, because it's got a smiling face on it. And there's the children's book, Everybody Loves to Poop, or Everybody Needs to Poop, you know, or whatever it is, mm-hmm. trying to make everybody feel better. South Park fans, they know Mr. Hanky, the little poop guy that visits you in the toilet. Kind of like this is supposed to be funny, right? We know that because if you watched It's Always Sunny in Philadelphia, Frank says... Who goes around pooping everywhere? He's like, poop's funny. Well, if you've ever cleaned a restroom at a brewery or a bar, poop is not funny at all. This is not good. Now, as I mentioned, this is a Reddit post that was deleted, but allegedly, someone in the men's room at the Founders Tap Room in downtown Grand Rapids defecated in an empty pint glass
0: and left it in
3: the stall. For an unsuspecting guest to discover. Now, this is...
0: Oh, my God.
3: Allegedly.
0: No, that happened.
3: But...
0: That definitely happened.
3: You be the judge on this. In fact, yeah, there's one guy out there who said... He said on the thread, as being someone who witnessed the Coast Guard Festival back in the 80s, I guarantee this happened. But let's just get to this because the thread says, oh, yeah, Yeah, the comments, they didn't miss a beat. It's Reddit. It's the Wild West. So, again, these are not the views of James Simpson, Chad Pilbeam, or anyone affiliated with our sponsorships. But here it is. Here are the new names coming out of Founders right here. Of course, they're saying that this is the worst thing Founders put in a pint glass since they made jalapeno KBS. Others are saying the new beer names are endless. We visited the Founders just recently, and I can say I felt like doing the same thing. Whoever did this is a crappy person. There's no such thing as bad press until it's S-H-I, you get it, itty press. Maybe all the stalls were full, and this is what they had to use. I watched It's Sunny in Philadelphia, and I can confess, poop is funny. And finally, one person says... And I do it again. They were on it. Again, Founders has not officially responded. The post has been taken down, but allegedly.
0: It happened.
4: Allegedly,
3: someone defecated into a pint glass and left it there. No word again from Founders. And that's. Let's have a good laugh about it.
0: Yeah,
3: it's all been cleaned up now, and now we got to put a bow on the show. James,
0: I'm hearing the music. Man, I can't believe we're getting out of here. But before we do, let's thank our advertisers and ones who keep us on the radio each and every week. That being Beer Logic Conference and Events, the Backyard Grill, keeping the lights nice and bright. Thanks for our friends over Harbor Light Brewing, and of course, sponsoring our podcast, Cast Branding. I want to thank Larry and Brian for hanging out this week. For Mr. Beer Logic himself, Mr. Chad Pilbeam, Harbor Light Bill, I am James Simpson saying thanks for checking out What's on Tap Radio. We hope you enjoyed it. We hope that you join us for another Action Back Radio show next week. We'll see you then, folks. Cheers.
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4: I
6: Larry Ding, the mass shooter. I'm Roger Stern, Fox News. Police released the name of the suspected mass shooter who opened fire to Twin Falls, Idaho In-N-Out Burger, killing two people.
7: At least three died and seven people were injured in the incident. Here's what police said about the shooter.
8: At this time, we can confirm that the suspect, 24-year-old Chad Williams, is deceased from a self-inflicted gunshot wound. Investigators are in review. Yesterday at 2:29 p.m., multiple 911 calls were received by the Twin Falls City Communications Center. Dispatchers could hear screaming and reports of gunshots in the background.
7: Meanwhile, the president of In-N-Out is reacting to the shooting. In a post on Facebook, Lindsay Snyder writes, "My heart is broken, my chest is heavy, my eyes burn from the tears I've shed." Snyder says an employee and customers were among the three who died.

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12: President Trump announcing that the U.S. is not carrying out any new strikes in Iran, is relying on diplomatic efforts instead. Here's Fox's Alex Hogan.
11: President Trump spoke to the Saudi Crown Prince, who had shared his concerns over his plans for new strikes against Iran. And the escalation also prompted the U.S. Embassy in Israel to warn Americans in the region to reconsider travel to the area or to consider traveling home. Republicans today argue that Iran does not have the military capacity it did back when the conflict started. Democrats today argue Americans are more focused on the economic burden that they're feeling here at home. We heard President Trump say that he was losing faith in negotiations, although he posted on Truth Social telling people to get to work and to get it done.
12: Iran's foreign minister has said that negotiations for the Strait of Hormuz are in their final stages, claims it will not go back to how it was before the war began on February 28th. A closely watched Democratic primary in Michigan, which might help determine the tone of the Democratic Party, is Fox's Rich Edson.
13: Progressive Abdul Al-Sayed has focused his campaign on abolishing ICE, Medicare for All, stricter regulations of data centers, and criticism of Israel and AIPAC spending to help elect Congresswoman Haley Stevens. Al-Sayed calling her the least capable candidate in the country. He also suggested she wants U.S. money in a foreign government. It's an apparent criticism of defensive aid to Israel. She responded that everyone in America understands Al-Sayed wants to blame all his problems on Jewish Americans and that she's been supportive of long-term peace between Palestinians and Israelis. She also maintains Al-Sayed's rhetoric, positions, and associations will cost Democrats a Senate seat.
12: The race could determine which party controls the Senate. I'm Roger Stern, and this is Fox News.
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19: And welcome to the show, everybody. It is Real Estate Matters with Stewart Title. A super show is ahead right here. I am Bill Knappick, your host. But first, we're going to start with Nikki Connor. Her company is Epic Realty. Nikki, welcome to the show.
20: Hi, Bill. Thanks for having me.
19: Yeah, so it's so great. And one of the things that's going to be great, Nikki, is that you're going to talk about a part of Houston.

0: 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So, first of all, let's tell people about your company, Epic Realty.
1: 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And our brokerage has over 100 benefits, including free healthcare. So that's an exciting...
0: For the realtors.
1: 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Free healthcare, car washes, transaction coordinator, listing photos, signs, all the expenses that are big deals for realtors, the little things that we pay for, our company takes care of. So it's a very realtor-focused company. There's a lot of training. We have trainings every day of the week. And we also have the opportunity to recruit agents and bring them onto our company.
0: So. I think I'd sign up just for the car washes.
1: Right?
0: I don't know. I mean, healthcare, big deal, right?
1: Yeah. Well, if you're a single woman and a realtor, it's nice to have free healthcare.
0: Epic Realty, you are in a part of Houston that a lot of us, even the Houstonians, sometimes forget about, don't know much about, and certainly those outside of our city and other states may say, Lake Jackson, Texas. What is Lake Jackson? And that's where you're at most of the time,
1: I understand. So I'm in Lower Brazoria County, which is south of Pearland. So most people know where Pearland is. But southern Brazoria County, so Lake Jackson, Freeport, Angleton, Danbury, all of that. West Columbia, Alvin. So we have Lake Jackson is our hub, though. And it's an interesting town because it's not that old. It was built in the 50s, I believe. It's not that old. It's a younger town, and we have some interesting street names, like this way and that way. So that's
0: okay. Wait a minute, right there. So you're saying there's a street this way?
1: This way.
0: That's called this way.
1: And it's at the corner of that way.
0: Okay. All right.
1: And anyway is down the road, and parking way and circle way. Yes.
0: Those are four different names that are very unique, and that's a show first to hear. First of all, to hear four street names in a row, let alone this way, that way, parking way, and any way.
1: Mm-hmm. So when we're giving people directions, we'll go down that way.
0: Oh, no.
1: Well, what street is it? It's that
0: way.
1: Yeah. Next to this way. Okay. Are you kidding me?
0: So that's all we need to know about Lake Jackson right there. Or not. Let's tell people. There are, one of the things as far as real estate goes, as we all know, there are certain key economic drivers. So let's start there as far as Lake Jackson goes. What are those key economic drivers that keep it going?
1: Yeah. So we have Dow Chemical, and we also have a mall. So we are a little area, but we do have a mall. So that's a nice feature. But we have Dow Chemical, and we have a lot of chemical plants in the area. So that brings a lot of people in and out of Lake Jackson, so and Brazoria County in general. So I feel like even when other parts of the country may be struggling economically, we're kind of in a bubble because we're always having people moving in and out. We always have industry. Yes, we may have leaner times, but our market seems to stay strong.
0: So let's talk about the Dow Chemical component, because Dow has been there many, many years, mm-hmm. right? What's the employment about? How many people work at Dow? I mean, how many, thousands?
1: Oh, thousands. And, you know, the thing about Dow is that, you know, it also brings in other. So there are other chemical companies and affiliates. So if you drive from Lake Jackson down to the beach in Freeport, you're going to see a ton of different companies that have business within the plants because they have contractors and welders. And I mean, they're just...
0: Yep. It's all related.
1: It's all related. So there's a lot of jobs, not just at Dow Chemical, but they contract a lot of work out. So from maintenance to high level positions.
0: So then as a realtor, that you're doing a lot of helping in terms of the buyers and sellers as it relates now, not only to Dow Chemical and the related companies, but I would imagine maybe there's people that might be retiring there. Mm-hmm. So let's talk about some of the people and their scenarios as far as those that you're helping buying and selling.
1: So I've had, you know, estates that someone has passed away. Someone's gotten a divorce, so they're selling. I mean, we just have a large demographic. We have people that are relocating into the county. We have people who are relocating out, people who are upgrading or downsizing. So it's just a wide variety. And I've worked with a wide variety of sellers and buyers, investors.
0: So as far as other than Dow Chemical, so you have the industry, so to speak, the related part, What are the, paint a picture what Lake Jackson looks like. If you were to go there, for those, especially those that might be in another state, that say, Lake Jackson, is there a lake there? Can I go boating? Can I go fishing? You know, that sort of thing. Is there a recreational component to it or not?
1: So it's funny because no one really knows where Lake Jackson is. People ask all the time, where is Lake Jackson? There is a lake in Lake Jackson. I don't even think it's called Lake Jackson, but it's in Lake Jackson Farms, which is the neighborhood that people really want to be in. You know, it's the nicest neighborhood in our area. We have rivers and we have Oyster Creek that runs through, and you're not going to swim in Oyster Creek, but you might paddle boat or kayak or something, but there tend to be alligators in there sometimes and
0: we don't
1: debris.
0: Want
1: and so, you know, there is a creek that runs through town, but we have the Brazos River and the San Bernard River. And so there are boating opportunities and swimming opportunities there. And then just 15 minutes down the road, we have Surfside Beach, and we can take Blue Water Highway all the way into Galveston. So we have beach from there all the way up
0: to Galveston. So, okay. Then from Lake Jackson to Galveston, how long does that take?
1: About an hour.
0: So you got
1: if
0: an
1: you're on
0: hour.
1: Blue Water Highway. Yeah.
0: And of course, here, as you drove today, Nikki, you came to the Galleria area, we'll call it. How long did it take to get from there to here?
1: If you're not coming during a rush hour, like we came around 11, it took about 50 minutes.
0: 50 minutes, not bad. So yeah. It's a good location.
1: We have a lot of people who work in Houston, but then they drive, you know, they commute because it's a nice place to be away from the city and all of that during the week. But, you know, we come into the city all the time to eat or shop or...
0: And right now, as far as buyers and sellers, about how many...
1: More listing heavy lately, because that's what I prefer to do. I prefer listings. But at the peak of my career, when I had my office and was really doing a lot of business, I had about 50-50 buyers and sellers. But now I'm more focused on sellers.
0: And right now, as far as... let's say I had a home in Lake Jackson, and I said, Nikki, I'd like you to list my home. Give me an idea of some of the expectations I could expect. And let's say I have a nice home, one that might have curb appeal.
2: The FDA is recalling millions of eye drops because they may not be sterile.
3: Nearly 12.5 million bottles of Roto cooling eye drops are included in the recall. The FDA says they were sold individually and in two packs and include a number of varieties, including all-in-one, max strength, and optic glow. This is what the FDA calls a class 2 recall, which means the products involved may cause temporary reversible effects and serious health consequences are unlikely. You can learn more about the recall and the products involved on the company's website. I'm Daria Alvinger.
2: Health update, I'm Scott Pringle.
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5: The Los Angeles Queens won the inaugural game of the Women's Professional Baseball League Saturday, defeating the New York Heights 10-8 in Springfield, Illinois. LA scored 4 runs in the final inning to secure the comeback win. The Heights' Dene Benitez hit the first home run in league history in New York's losing effort. 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
10: Anthropic admits that its Claude AI system breached 3 organizations during cybersecurity tests. Last week, OpenAI said one of its unreleased AI models broke into the Hugging Face system during testing. In both the Anthropic and OpenAI cases, the models were able to access the internet, even though the systems were supposed to be offline. Apple is reporting a strong second quarter with year-over-year iPhone sales up

0: 22% and Mac sales up 29%. But outgoing CEO Tim Cook says there's a looming shortage of memory chips, and that's causing hardware companies to raise prices. Apple plans to release new products in September. And Reddit is reporting a strong second quarter as it issues a warning about the impact of AI. While the company beat Wall Street's estimates, its stock slid 10% after the CEO said search referrals were choppy. It's part of a growing concern that companies like Reddit are losing potential users when an AI system provides a brief summary. That's your tech report. I'm Chris Caraggio.
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2: My name is Peter Parker. I have something to tell you that's going to sound crazy.
3: Spider-Man Brand New Day off to a record-breaking start. The fourth film in the Tom Holland-led franchise, making $72 million in previews, which marks the highest preview total ever. It surpassed Avengers Endgame. Endgame would bring in $357 million domestically in its opening weekend, which still stands as the best first weekend ever. Situation. New music from Ariana Grande out with her highly anticipated new album, Petal. The project has 12 new tracks, including Petal and Stay. Meantime, Benny Blanco releasing his new song, Televido. With Becky G and Selena Gomez. The song serves as the lead single from his upcoming album, Hermosa. There's also a new album from Jabuzi called The Outlaw, Sherry Lee, and Other Western Tales. Hollywood couple George and Amal Clooney evacuating their home in southern France as wildfires spread. The couple and their 9-year-old twins leaving their luxury property. The Clooneys purchased the Vineyard property in 2021 and became French citizens with their children last year. The Clueless sequel series has found a new home. The show, which will see Alicia Silverstone return to the role of Cher Horowitz, has been greenlit at Paramount+. Variety reports the streamer has given the show a 6-episode order, slated to begin production in 2027. That's entertainment. I'm Jennifer Bolsoni.
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7: President Trump is holding off on plans to launch new attacks on Iran. Trump said he agreed to a request by Tehran and other Middle East countries to cancel the attack to rapidly get a deal done to reopen the Strait of Hormuz. Trump had warned in a post on Truth Social, the United States is locked and loaded and ready to go prior to receiving the request last night. Trump noted the deal would include the immediate, complete, and total opening of the strait and an end to Iran's nuclear threat. He added that Israel is on board with the latest course of action. Meanwhile, Senator Mark Kelly is taking aim at President Trump amid the war with Iran. Kelly spoke with Face the Nation on CBS. The Arizona Democrat said the administration is flailing and that Trump needs to try to figure out a way out of this. Louisiana Attorney General Liz Merrill says her state will investigate Dr. Anthony Fauci. Lisa Carton reports.
8: This comes after Fauci repeatedly invoked the Fifth Amendment during a Senate hearing last week.
9: On the advice of counsel, I respectfully declined to answer based upon my rights under the Fifth Amendment to the Constitution.
8: Fauci appeared in front of a Republican-led Senate panel, but invoked the Fifth Amendment more than 100 times. He said it was to avoid Republicans possibly using his testimony to prosecute him for perjury. It all came as Merrill said in a post on X that Fauci claimed to not recall many key details of his own actions, and now we are discovering contemporaneous records he kept.
7: Louisiana will be joining Alabama and Florida in the investigation of Fauci. It's officially the biggest weekend in box office history. Spider-Man Brand New Day scaled to the top of the charts with a $355 million debut, making it the second largest opening weekend on record. Added to the pool of Christopher Nolan's The Odyssey, which generated another $51 million this weekend, the two blockbusters have made this the biggest box office weekend ever. The previous record was held by Avengers Endgame back in 2019. I'm Rob Martier. Senator John Kennedy says he's unsure if President Trump really believes his claim that vandals damaged the Lincoln Memorial reflecting pool. The Louisiana Republican made the statement on NBC's Meet the Press.
10: Let me start with the president. The president says it was caused by vandals. I don't know whether he really believes that or it's part of his political messaging or he's just thinking out loud.
7: It comes as the president appeared unhappy about the Justice Department's decision to drop charges against a former Olympian accused of damaging D.C.'s reflecting pool. In a Saturday Truth Social post, the president wrote, "I disagree 100% with Jeanine Pirro, the U.S. District Attorney of Columbia, on the reflecting pool. Ford is recalling over 47,000 F-150 and F-250 pickup trucks." A spokesperson says the rear camera's display screen blocks when the menu is open when reversing. It violates a federal rule and may cause an accident. Owners will be sent a letter starting this month. An over-the-air software update may fix this issue for most trucks. For more details, go to the NHTSA webpage. Power outages at SeaWorld San Diego cause disruptions for guests. Rich Cassone with details.
11: The power went out for a second straight day Saturday at the popular marine and amusement park.
12: I just felt so bad. It's so disappointing.
11: Jenny Harris drove from Northern California to bring her granddaughter to SeaWorld, but found rides and attractions closed for a second straight day thanks to the power interruptions. A concert by Jordan Sparks was also canceled. Some guests said even bathrooms were unavailable.
12: It's very disappointing. I think it was more disappointing for me than for her.
11: Park officials said power was restored late Saturday. SeaWorld hasn't said what caused the outages. Harris ended up taking her granddaughter to the beach instead. I'm Rich Cassone.
7: Still no winner in the Powerball lottery. The next drawing is Monday. It rolls over to an estimated $748 million. The lump sum cash value for that $2 ticket comes to over $325 million. I'm Rob Martier.
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13: A dangerous heat wave remains the nation's top weather story. Triple-digit temperatures will stretch from the desert southwest into parts of the Great Basin, with excessive heat warnings and an elevated wildfire threat across portions of California, Nevada, Oregon, and Washington. Across the plains and Midwest, expect another warm and humid day with scattered afternoon and evening thunderstorms, some producing heavy rain, gusty winds, and frequent lightning. The Gulf Coast will see typical summertime conditions with hot, humid weather and scattered storms, while a weak front brings a few showers to parts of Texas before the heat quickly rebuilds. In the east, from the mid-Atlantic into the northeast, expect warm, muggy conditions with scattered showers and thunderstorms developing through the day. Some downpours could produce localized flooding. And that's a look at your national weather forecast. I'm Jim Forbes.
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14: Two possible World Series previews wrap up today in Major League Baseball. The Dodgers host the Red Sox, who are trying to sweep L.A. They've doubled them up this weekend. Dodgers acquired ace Tarek Skubal from the Tigers, who had mixed emotions about leaving the only team he's known for the spending machine.
15: Yeah, it's tough. You know, I love all those guys in there. They're some of my best friends. Yeah, that'll be tough for sure. Yeah, it's exciting. They got a good group. You know, you hear everything across the way. I'm excited, though.
14: And Mitch Sheehan hosts Jake Bennett in primetime. Elsewhere, a pair of second-place teams battle when the Yankees visit the Cubs in a matinee rubber match. Colin Ray entertains Garrett Cole. Sticking in the Windy City, the White Sox continue their playoff push, adding starter Luis Castillo from the Mariners for a crop of talent, including arm Sir Anthony Dominguez. And in the WNBA, the LA Sparks trade five-time All-Star Kelsey Plum to Phoenix, while the Indiana Fever, they visit the Minnesota Lynx. That's a first-place matchup Sunday. That's sports. I'm Rob Bushka.
16: Nordstrom Rack is stepping on the gas this fall with 20 new stores set to open across 15 states between now and November, expanding the off-price retailer's footprint from Florida to Washington. Shoppers can expect designer brands, fashion finds, and home decor at discounts of up to 70% off. The openings reflect Nordstrom Rack's continued growth strategy as value-conscious consumers are seeking premium brands at lower prices. Iowa is among 34 states now offering Freedom Hauler commercial driver's licenses for experienced military drivers. The initiative puts military vets behind the wheels of commercial semi-trucks. President Donald Trump explained the program.
17: Under our brand new Freedom Haulers, we call it Freedom Haulers Initiative, any American who has driven a heavy truck for our military will automatically be eligible for a commercial driver's license.
16: New York taking prediction market Kalshi to court. Andrew Whitman reports.
18: The offices of Governor Kathy Hochul and State AG Letitia James announced the suit, calling Kalshi an illegal gambling operation. This after a pair of federal court rulings this week against the online prediction market that cleared the way for New York's suit. The state AG says Kalshi is not a licensed gambling venue and lacks age restrictions. The suit calls for Kalshi to either shut down or be licensed and to pay fines, forfeit illegal earnings, and pay restitution to users.
16: Give blood if you can. The American Red Cross warning of a nationwide blood shortage.
19: The impact on the patients is huge. I mean, we risk delaying procedures because we don't have enough blood.
16: Stephanie Ferrara, nurse director for the Kraft Family Blood Donor Center, says the impact of the shortage is huge.
19: We have to be very extra cautious about our blood utilization, and we have to, you know, sometimes make tough decisions on who's receiving the blood.
16: These blood donors doing what they can.
20: I do try to come in more frequently when I hear there's a need or a shortage.
21: You got to give back somehow. You know, it's about sacrifice.
16: I'm Monica Nelson with your consumer and business news.
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22: President Trump is pushing for a vote in the U.S. Senate to confirm Todd Blanche as Attorney General.
23: Todd Blanche is a very, very good man, and he shouldn't be in the middle of this. He should get approved because you will never get anybody like him.
22: In a post Friday morning, Trump appeared to back away from his idea of pulling the nomination until the two Republican holdouts are out of office. Later, during a cabinet meeting at Camp David, Trump said the acting Attorney General Blanche had become a pawn. President Trump says the U.S. has not agreed to allow Ukraine to produce Patriot missile systems. Speaking during a cabinet meeting at Camp David, Trump called the advanced technology difficult to share, warning that countries receiving it could potentially become enemies in the future. The comments come just days after Ukrainian President Volodymyr Zelensky said the two leaders had a productive meeting and discussed granting Ukraine licenses. That's politics. I'm Brad Siegel.
24: Women who have struggled with infertility are sharing stories online about becoming pregnant after taking GLP-1 medications. Health experts say GLP-1 drugs may improve fertility for some women by addressing conditions like obesity and insulin resistance, but results vary from person to person. Doctors are urging women to talk with their healthcare providers before using these medications, especially because some carry warnings about birth control interactions. The FDA is recalling millions of eye drops because they may not be sterile.
0: Nearly 12.5 million bottles of Roto cooling eye drops are included in the recall. The FDA says they were sold individually and in two packs and include a number of varieties, including all-in-one, max strength, and optic glow. This is what the FDA calls a class 2 recall, which means the products involved may cause temporary reversible effects and serious health consequences are unlikely. You can learn more about the recall and the products involved on the company's website. I'm Daria Albinger.
24: Health update, I'm Scott Pringle.
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2: The Los Angeles Queens won the inaugural game of the Women's Professional Baseball League Saturday, defeating the New York Heights 10-8 in Springfield, Illinois. LA scored four runs in the final inning to secure the comeback win. The Heights' Dene Benitez hit the first home run in league history in New York's losing effort. 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
8: Anthropic admits that its Claude AI system breached three organizations during cybersecurity tests. Last week, OpenAI said one of its unreleased AI models broke into the Hugging Face system during testing. In both the Anthropic and OpenAI cases, the models were able to access the internet even though the systems were supposed to be offline. Apple is reporting a strong second quarter with year-over-year iPhone sales up 22% and Mac sales up 29%. But outgoing CEO Tim Cook says there's a looming shortage of memory chips and that's causing hardware companies to raise prices. Apple plans to release new products in September. And Reddit is reporting a strong second quarter as it issues a warning about the impact of AI. While the company beat Wall Street's estimates, its stock slid 10%. After the CEO said search referrals were choppy. It's part of a growing concern that companies like Reddit are losing potential users when an AI system provides a brief summary. That's your tech report. I'm Chris Caraggio.
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9: My name is Peter Parker. I have something to tell you that's going to sound crazy.
25: Spider-Man Brand New Day off to a record-breaking start. The fourth film in the Tom Holland-led franchise making $72 million in previews, which marks the highest preview total ever. It surpassed Avengers Endgame. Endgame would bring in $357 million domestically in its opening weekend, which still stands as the best first weekend ever. Situation. New music from Ariana Grande out with her highly anticipated new album, Petal. The project has 12 new tracks, including Petal and Stay. Meantime, Benny Blanco releasing his new song, Televido. With Becky G and Selena Gomez. The song serves as the lead single from his upcoming album, Hermosa. There's also a new album from Shaboozy called The Outlaw, Sherry Lee, and Other Western Tales. Hollywood couple George and Amal Clooney evacuating their home in southern France as wildfires spread. The couple and their 9-year-old twins leaving their luxury property. The Clooneys purchased the vineyard property in 2021 and became French citizens with their children last year. The Clueless sequel series has found a new home. The show, which will see Alicia Silverstone return to the role of Cher Horowitz, has been greenlit at Paramount+. Variety reports the streamer has given the show a 6-episode order, slated to begin production in 2027. That's entertainment. I'm Jennifer Bolsoni.
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7: President Trump is holding off on plans to launch new attacks on Iran. Trump said he agreed to a request by Tehran and other Middle East countries to cancel the attack to rapidly get a deal done to reopen the Strait of Hormuz. Trump had warned in a post on Truth Social, the United States is locked and loaded and ready to go prior to receiving the request last night. Trump noted the deal would include the immediate, complete, and total opening of the strait and an end to Iran's nuclear threat. He added that Israel is on board with the latest course of action. Meanwhile, Senator Mark Kelly is taking aim at President Trump amid the war with Iran. Kelly spoke with Face the Nation on CBS. The Arizona Democrat said the administration is flailing

0: The gunman took his own life. I'm Carmen Roberts, Fox News. Police in Twin Falls, Idaho, say that the man who opened fire yesterday at a restaurant died by his own hand. And before that, he injured seven people and killed two.
1: The restaurant chain owner confirmed one of the victims was an employee. Police Chief Matthew Hicks did release the name of the shooter and how he died.
2: We can confirm that the suspect, 24-year-old Chad Williams, is deceased from a self-inflicted gunshot wound.
1: Chief Hicks also credited an off-duty Idaho trooper and an armed citizen for engaging the shooter and driving him away from the restaurant before he took his own life. Several victims were injured, some critically. Chief Hicks said it's believed Williams was the only shooter. Gernal Scott, Fox News.
0: No word on what prompted that shooting. President Trump says he is holding off on striking Iran again for now.
3: President Trump's announcement came as the region braced for the possibility of widespread U.S. strikes against Iran. And U.S. embassies on Saturday were warning citizens across the region to reconsider their travel plans and be prepared for the possibility of widespread airspace closures. Iran's foreign ministry spokesperson said that negotiations with Oman are aimed at finding a mutual mechanism to control the Strait of Hormuz. Late last week, Iran continued attacks against tankers passing through the strait. Now, at a cabinet meeting at Camp David on Friday, the president described his frustration with the way the Iranians have negotiated while continuing destabilizing activity.
0: Fox's Trey Yankston, Tel Aviv. Two Greek firefighting helicopters collided midair today, killing two of the four crew members as the choppers battled wildfires west of Athens. And that crash comes as wildfires continue to ravage parts of Europe, fueled by record heat and dry conditions. 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
4: To your own backyard. If a story impacts you or your wallet, we're on it. It's the Fox News Rundown. We get

0: are here stumping for him. Others like Senator Bernie Sanders, Congresswoman Ilhan Omar, and commentator Hassan Piker have also appeared for El Sayed. He's running in the Democratic primary against Congresswoman Haley Stevens. While voting in this contentious primary ends Tuesday, Stevens says El Sayed's rhetoric and hyper-focus on AIPAC is divisive and constitutes fear-mongering. She says El Sayed wants to blame all of his problems on Jewish Americans. El Sayed supports abolishing ICE, replacing the American healthcare system with Medicare for All. And if he wins the nomination, Stevens says she would still support him.
1: Fox's Rich Edson reporting from Detroit. The GOP candidate is former Congressman Mike Rogers. Food producer K-Crop is recalling several tons of its products.
2: That recall, covering nearly 23,000 pounds of U-Crop's baked spaghetti and chicken cobbler, all due to concerns over metal slivers. The U.S. Department of Agriculture's Food Safety and Inspection Service saying the recall products were sold in Virginia, North Carolina, and West Virginia, as well as through Department of War commissaries and online sales. The recall was ordered after a customer found a piece of metal in one of the products. Paul Stevens, Fox News.
1: Atlanta police rescued a 2-year-old girl after tracking down a stolen car and returned her safely to her family. The child's mother says the man stole her car with the child in it. As she delivered an Instacart order, police tracked down the suspect in less than 15 minutes and arrested him. 21-year-old Salim Martin is facing multiple charges, including kidnapping and theft. I'm Carmen Roberts. This is Fox News.
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7: So make sure you download for free Verdict with Ted Cruz wherever you get your podcast. Senator, we've got a lot to talk about in the show, including a massive invasion of illegal immigrants in Spain. And Dr. Fauci had a lot to say, sarcasm, insert it right there, in Washington, D.C. this week.
8: Well, Fauci's testimony before Congress was absolutely disgraceful. We're going to get into that in depth. But first, we're going to talk about what is happening in Spain, because it is outrageous. It is frightening. It is terrifying. If you have not watched these images online, if you're watching this on YouTube, you can see it on the YouTube show. If you haven't, go and Google. Watch it with your eyes, because I cannot with my voice do justice to what's happening in Spain. Spain is being invaded. Thousands upon thousands of people from Morocco are coming over, one after the other after the other. And there's not another word to describe it. It is an invasion. It reminds me very much of what happened in Texas on the southern border, and in particular in Del Rio. And if you remember Del Rio, which is a town in the Rio Grande Valley in South Texas, it's a town of about 30,000 people. And in one day, more than 10,000 Haitian illegal immigrants crossed the Rio Grande, crossed into the United States, into the small town of Del Rio. It was an absolute invasion. I was there. I was there. In fact, I filmed it and put out the video of what was happening in Del Rio. You had thousands upon thousands of Haitians under a bridge, under a giant overpass, and it looked like the third world. It was suddenly in America. It looked like you were in Haiti. They were just basically shanty towns.
7: Yeah.
8: And it was designed by the Biden administration. and the drug cartels. The Mexican cartels made

0: the decision to send the Haitians to the southern border, to Del Rio, and to send them over in an invasion. And the Democrats welcomed them. Well, the same thing is happening in Spain, and it is horrifying. And I say this without hyperbole. I think we are witnessing civilizational suicide in Europe.
1: I agree.
0: They are destroying the great nations of Europe. And understand, this is not happening accidentally.
1: It's
0: just
1: perfect.
0: Like what happened in Texas for the 4 years of the Biden administration, where the invasion was by design. The left hates the West.
1: Yep.
0: This is what Mondami and the other communists want. This is what the DSA wants. When they say open borders, when they say abolish ICE,
1: yeah,
0: they want this invasion for the same purpose. It's the same reason the socialists in Spain, who unfortunately are in control of that government, they want to destroy Spanish civilization. And tragically, these American leftists want to destroy American civilization.
1: You know, I was talking about this earlier today, and I want to get your take on this. But one of the things I said was, I think part of the reason why we're witnessing these types of invasions, and really it's happening not just in Spain, but we're seeing massive illegal immigration numbers all throughout Europe that have spiked. And as you described it, I think it's spot on that we're watching the crumbling of civilization and actually having pride in a nation, right? You just get rid of the nation. It's kumbayaism of the left and the commies and the socialists. But I also think part of why this is happening right now in Europe is Donald Trump won re-election, got back to the White House by saying, I'm going to secure the southern border and I'm going to stop the invasion that you're witnessing on TV, the videos that you took. I still go back to that moment where I think we saw the tide change. And that was when the federal government under the Biden administration used that forklift and raised up that barbed wire in Texas, and people came flooding into America. That, for me, was a picture's worth, right, 1,000 words, however you want to describe it. But when you can't come to America anymore, the way that you were able to by the millions and millions under the Biden and the Obama administration combined and the leftist policies, where are you going to go next? Europe. Europe would be your next stop, and now they're getting what would have a lot of people that probably would have tried to keep coming to America if the Democrats were in charge.
0: Well, and this is also the Islamization of Europe. These illegal immigrants that are invading the country, they are essentially entirely Muslim. And you're saying, you know, there was a meme online that showed President Trump flying in Air Force One and looking out the window and saying, my goodness, Pakistan is just horrible what's happening there. And an aide stops and says, Mr. President, that's London.
1: Yeah.
0: Like Europe is deliberately, and we're seeing this throughout Europe, has allowed the entire continent to face an invasion from the Middle East, face an invasion from Africa, and it has changed the underlying character of the continent. And you're seeing the consequences. Look, I think Europe is foreshadowing where the United States will go if we don't stop this.
1: Amen.
0: And it's about 10 years ahead of us. So in some ways you can look to Spain and it's like you're looking at a crystal ball. You can see. And by the way, it'll happen faster than 10 years. If, God forbid, Elizabeth Warren or Gavin Newsom or AOC becomes president, the same invasion we're seeing in Spain, the same invasion that we saw under Joe Biden will happen again. And the reason is the same, because the left, they want these illegal immigrants to destroy Western civilization, to destroy American civilization, to tear down the Constitution, the foundations of free enterprise, the foundations of rule of law. And yet, you know, I have to wonder what a typical Spanish citizen is thinking right now. And listen, what I fear is that what they might be thinking is the same thing that the idiot voters who voted for Mondami and the other communists in America are thinking, which is, this is a great thing. This is a wonderful thing. I don't know if they're looking away and just averting their eyes, or if they think, wonderful, what a blessing. But I'll tell you one thing that is deeply chilling about these images. The videos that are coming up, the videos I saw, there was not a single woman.
1: Or children.
0: There was not a single child.
1: Yeah.
0: These are all military age men. They're men from about 15 to about 40.
1: Yeah.
0: And they're coming one after the other, after the other, after the other. And by the way, like one fellow on Twitter put out a very good question. He said, what is the purpose of having an army if thousands of foreign invaders can just cross your border and invade your country? Because that is what is happening. And
1: by the way, no vetting. Let's be clear. There was a really interesting video that got released that showed the government opening up a gate and allowing men. There was no women or children. Hundreds and hundreds were rushing. I don't know how deep it was. I mean, it could be thousands and thousands. No one is vetting if these are terrorists, if they're drug cartel members, if they're setting up human traps.
0: And we know they are. We know that there are terrorists among them. We know that there are cartel members and criminals and murderers and rapists. We know that because that's what happened in America. It's what's happening there, too. And it is part of the left's design.
1: Yeah. We're going to take a very quick break. We're going to come back and we'll get a lot more into this. Also, don't forget, we do this show as a podcast 3 days a week. So download Verdict with Ted Cruz wherever you get your podcasts. We do it Monday, Wednesday, and Friday. And obviously on this radio station, if you're listening on the radio, each and every weekend. It is Verdict with Ted Cruz. Ben Ferguson with you. We'll be right back.
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1: These are women and children. They're just looking for a better life. You go down the Rio Grande, you go down to the border, and what we were witnessing coming across the border was not a lot of families. It was a lot of military-age men as well. It was people that were smuggling people. They would act like a child was their child when it actually really even was not their child. By the way, the Biden administration lost well over 100,000 kids that they gave to people in the U.S. and just disappeared into society. God knows what's happening to some of them even to this day. But you look at Spain. This invasion terrifies me from the standpoint, Senator, that it's clear that there's somebody behind it. It is orchestrated in a way where it is the military age men. It's almost like they're saying, we can set up a network. We can make a ton of money. We can set up drug cartels and drugs coming through, human trafficking. Like, it's setting up an apparatus. And then, as you mentioned, we know people on the terrorist watch list are coming across our southern border. We know we caught a lot of them. We don't know how many we didn't catch or sleeper cells. They're even in America right now. Trump administration working on that. But that's part of this conversation we have to talk about.
0: Well, and what happened in the United States under Biden and the Democrats was even worse. There were many military-age men who came over. There were also families. There were also children. The children who were physically abused, sexually abused by the human traffickers, by adult men who essentially rented children, because for a time the policy was if you arrived with a child, you got to stay. And so, so you saw the same children rented over and over again. And by the way, it wasn't just more than 100,000 children the Biden administration lost. It was more than 300,000 children.
1: That's right.
0: That they lost, that they had in government custody unaccompanied minors, and they handed to adults, and they don't know where they are. They just lost them. The, one of the most important things the Trump administration has been doing is going and finding many of those kids and rescuing some of those kids from sexual assault, from being sexually trafficked, from being in child labor situations, from being physically abused. And the Democrats didn't care. They didn't care. They didn't do anything. And by the way, the press didn't care. They didn't care about the kids being abused. But I will tell you, at the southern border, there were also times where you saw a large influx of military-age men. I've been down the southern border during Biden when I saw, for example, groups of Chinese men. Now, the last I checked, I'm no geography expert, but China is not below our southern border. But yet, they were being brought in by human traffickers all the way from China. I was told by Customs and Border Patrol that the going rate for a Chinese illegal immigrant to pay the coyotes was $50,000 to come into this country. Wow. And I saw groups just sitting there of military age men by the hundreds in groups with no kids among them and all Chinese, like that had been apprehended and that the Biden administration was releasing into this country. And I guarantee you a significant number of those Chinese military age men are working for the Chinese Communist Party as spies or other subversives doing damage to this country. But look, one of the things that we now know conclusively for a fact is that being subject to invasion is a choice.
1: Yes.
0: It's not an accident. It's not something. Look, during the Biden administration, one of the talking points that Biden used, that Kamala Harris used, that Alejandro Mayorkas used is, well, we're trying. We just can't. We're just unable to stop it. It's just, you know, I'm sorry. We're not very good at it. They also, by the way, tried the gaslighting of saying the border is secure. Everything's fine. Don't believe your lying eyes.
1: Yeah.
0: And we now know 100% certainty. That was a lie. How do we know that? Because the instant Donald Trump came back into the White House, illegal border crossings dropped 99%.
1: Yep.
0: So the statement that they couldn't secure the border was proven exactly false. And the only thing that changed is you had a president who would suddenly follow the law. And there is one policy question that determines illegal immigration more than anything else. And it's not. It's not, first of all, a wall or personnel or boots on the ground or anything else. It's one simple policy question. What happens when you apprehend someone here illegally?
1: Yep.
0: And if the answer is that you put them on a plane, you put them on a bus, and you send them back to the country they came from, everyone who comes to this country illegally, or just about every person, is carrying with them a cell phone. And what happens is when you start flying them home, they call on the phone and they tell their friends, they tell their relatives, don't come. They won't let you stay, and the numbers drop immediately. That's what happened at the beginning of the Trump administration. The same thing happens on the flip side. So what Joe Biden and the Democrats did is they just ignored federal immigration law. Federal immigration law says illegal immigrants who are detained, shall be deported. Shall is a mandatory legal word. And they just said, we don't care. Doesn't matter what the law is. We're not going to follow it. And again, they all have cell phones. So once they discover, hey, when we get here, they let us go, they could pick up the phone and call home. Now, I want to read to you what Pedro Sanchez, who is the socialist prime minister of Spain, said about this invasion. He sent out a tweet that says, quote, the government of Spain is fully committed to providing an immediate response to the situation in Ceuta. We are mobilizing all necessary resources, working with Moroccan and international authorities, and preparing the necessary measures to restore normalcy as soon as possible. I just conveyed this to President Juan Vivas Lara. This is the moment to build solutions with responsibility and cooperation. Now that is leftist code word for we are going to do nothing.
1: Yeah.
0: Although what he may try to do, we are going to ask that they invade our country slightly less blatantly so that we don't have images of them invading by the thousands. Just spread it out a little. We're fine being invaded by a Muslim horde that is destroying Spain, but just don't make it so obvious we can't ignore it. That's what he is meaning. That's what he is saying. And it is it is the agenda, not just of the European socialist, it is the agenda of Mondami, it is the agenda of Bernie Sanders, it is the agenda of just about every single Democrat in the Congress. When the DSA says we want open borders, they mean it. They want our civilization destroyed.
1: Yeah, they absolutely do. This is the warning. America, you better pay attention. We'll take a very quick break. It is Verdict with Senator Ted Cruz. Ben Ferguson with you. Don't forget, we do the show as a podcast Monday, Wednesday, Friday. Subscribe during the break, and you will not miss a single episode. It's always free. We'll be right back after this.
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1: 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All right, if you just joined us, we got a breakdown center. Anthony Fauci, the guy that told you who you can eat with, how far you had to stay away from somebody, when you could go to church, couldn't go to church, bankrupted a lot of small businesses. You know, that Anthony Fauci, who also told you if you just got that shot, we were going to stop the spread in 2 weeks. And, yeah, it took 2 years of your kids, education away from them. But that guy who always found the cameras, now all of a sudden he's wanting to be really quiet.
0: Well, we had a modern day miracle play out in Washington, D.C. Number one, a legitimate saint, a saint who saved the world, came to Congress. And number two, a man who had an opinion on everything, who knew the answer to every question, who simply shared his wisdom with us in volcanic eruptions, suddenly had nothing to say. If you were pissed off at the Moroccan invasion of Spain, I promise you, you were every bit as pissed off at watching the pious, self-righteous Anthony Fauci come before Congress this week. Now he gave a really detailed explanation of all of his wisdom about the COVID pandemic. I want you to listen to the entirety of his opening statement.
1: By the way, it's incredible. You don't even need to take a sip of water. It'll be over that fast. Take a listen.
12: Although it pains me to do so, because of the respect I have for the legislative branch of government and my decades-long record of cooperating with Congress, under the advice of my attorneys, I will invoke my right under the Fifth Amendment of the Constitution to refrain from answering your questions. Thank you.
1: By the way, Senator, he's not lying in that statement when he said, my lawyers. He came in with an army of lawyers behind him.
0: Well, he did. And mind you, this is someone who just a couple of years ago in 2022 said he, quote, had nothing to hide. And in 2022, he told CNN, quote, I am very happy to testify before any congressional oversight committee. Here, give a listen to what he said back in 2022.
25: Well, if I become a punching bag, I'm a punching bag. But I am very happy to testify before any congressional oversight committee. I have nothing to hide. I can explain and validate everything that I've done. So, it's going to be inconvenient if they actually are out there essentially threatening to make my life miserable. But I'm going to do what I need to do. And that is cooperate fully because we have nothing to hide at all.
1: Okay. Now, I got to ask a technicality question here, because for people that are listening, can you explain to me, you get a preemptive pardon in theory, shouldn't that center just free you up to do exactly what the 2022 Anthony Fauci had to say there, that, hey, I'll testify before anybody. I'll tell you anything. I've already been pardoned. Why would your attorneys, and it was an army of attorneys that came with him to Capitol Hill, tell you not to answer any questions at all if you've already been pardoned?
0: Because a pardon is retrospective. A pardon immunizes him for criminal conduct he committed in the past.
1: Got it.
0: Prior to the day that Joe Biden pardoned him. The pardon does not immunize him for crimes that he commits in the future. And the reason he pleaded the fifth is his alternative is he was going to lie through his teeth, and lying under oath to Congress is a felony punishable by serious jail time. That's the reason he pleaded the fifth, not because of past conduct, but because he intended to lie. And listen, two significant things changed. Number one, Merrick Garland is no longer Attorney General. The corrupt, politicized Biden Department of Justice is no longer there. He could say, I'm very happy to testify before Congress, because he could get up and brazenly lie with no compunction, because the chance, I mean, he could, it didn't matter what he said, it didn't matter what he did, he could have shot someone in a congressional hearing, and the Biden Department of Justice was not going to do anything about it. They knew he was lying. They didn't care. They wanted him to lie. It's not even they didn't care. They wanted him to lie. The Trump Department of Justice, if he lies under oath, you better believe they will prosecute him and put him in jail. So, but the critical admission is that means he intended to lie in this hearing. Now, what's the second thing that changed? The second thing that changed is his diary came out.
1: Yes, one hell of a diary, by the way, Senator. Not, by the way, I got to ask: Do you do it?
0: No,
1: do you do a diary?
0: No,
1: I don't either.
0: No.
1: By the way, I don't understand anybody that does. That's like our age. I don't get it. I've never understood it. But like, this diary was like a manifesto for narcissism. Like, if you want to say, hey, if you've got a daughter, just tell him don't ever marry a guy that does this, like writes this way, talks this way about himself. It was it's off the chains narcissism.
0: Well, look, that's not an exaggeration. The diary demonstrates this man is a narcissistic sociopath, where he number one is a brazen liar, but he is so self-centered. And we on Monday's podcast, we went into depth on in terms of what the diary said. But here's his problem. So, for example, one of the things the diary said is that he knew early in the pandemic, he said, we now know that the COVID virus did not come from the Chinese wet market.
1: Yep.
0: Now, mind you, he later on decided, no, I don't want people to know that the COVID virus came from the Wuhan Institute for Virology, because if they know that, they're going to figure out that it was created or modified with gain-of-function research paid for by Dr. Anthony Fauci, that he was responsible for the funding, the research that created or modified the COVID virus to make it more transmissible, to make it more deadly, to make it target humans more effectively. And so he was covering up his own culpability when he spread the story. Oh, this came from just, you know, bats at the wet market. We know in writing, he said early on, we know for a fact this did not originate in the wet market. The wet market simply amplified it, but it did not originate there. So why did he plead the fifth? Because if he repeated that lie, he would immediately be confronted with his diary, and he would be asked, were you lying when you told Congress the opposite?
1: That's a great
0: and
1: point.
0: His choice would be one of two things. Number one, admit, yes, I'm a liar.
1: Yeah.
0: Don't believe anything I said. And mind you, when I say narcissist, remember, this is someone who in the midst of COVID said, when you criticize me, you are criticizing science.
1: Yes, science. Yes.
0: I am the science, and science with like a trademark. I mean, he embodied science, and he's not capable of saying I'm an unprincipled, shameless liar. So the alternative is he would lie and say, no, I was telling the truth. that would be perjury, or it's actually not perjury. Technically, it's lying under oath, which is different from perjury, but punishable the same as a felony. And so, likewise, another instance, he says in his diary how proud he was, how thrilled he was when he called Democrat politicians in New York and in California and convinced them to shut down schools, convinced them to shut down churches, convinced them to shut down small businesses. And those decisions had catastrophically devastating consequences. Shutting down the schools, I think we will look back in history as the school shutdown as the most inexplicable, damaging public policy decision of modern times. The data now show that because tens of millions of kids had their schools shut down for more than a year by Democrat politicians, that we have witnessed the single largest learning loss in recorded history since we began measuring it. We also saw the racial gap, the divide between African-American kids and white kids and the divide between Hispanic kids and white kids grow more during the COVID shutdowns than again in any period since we began measuring it. Well, after everyone saw what a disaster the shutdowns were, Fauci repeatedly went on TV and said, I didn't urge shutdowns. I wasn't in favor of shutdowns. No, that wasn't me. That wasn't me. We now know, we knew it then, but we now know conclusively out of his own words in the diary, that was a lie. He didn't want to be questioned about that lie, which is why he said, you know how many times he pleaded the fifth?
1: More like 111, 110 times. It was crazy.
0: 111 times. It was utterly, utterly shameless. And we're going to play you some of those in just a moment.
1: Yeah. Quick break. It is Verdict with Senator Ted Cruz, Ben Ferguson with you. A lot more on Anthony Fauci coming up. Don't forget, we do this show as a podcast Monday, Wednesday, Friday. Subscribe during the break and you will not miss a single episode. It's always free. We'll be right back after this.
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15: Here's something pretty disturbing I discovered while researching this podcast. This is what it actually says on the Los Angeles Police Department website. The site states that the Adult Missing Persons Unit investigates 3,200 cases a month, and 70% of those missing people are found or returned voluntarily within 2 or 3 days. It goes on to explain, and I quote here, "Since being a missing person is not a crime, police are given a very limited role while conducting these types of investigations." At the bottom of the webpage, it gets more disturbing. There's a section titled, "What if they never returned?" And here's the official police advice. In such situations, you may want to enlist the services of a private investigator to assist in your search. If you can't afford a PI, the police elaborate, quote, "Another option would be to contact the Salvation Army, which has a missing persons locator program." There is not a single sentence on the LAPD website that would lead a loved one of a missing person to have any faith that the police would properly investigate it. What the LAPD is basically saying is, if someone you love goes missing, don't overreact. They'll probably turn up, unless they don't, in which case you should get someone besides the police to look into it. All this is my way of saying, if the police took missing persons cases as seriously as they do, say, bank robberies, I wouldn't have had to do this podcast in the first place and end up chasing a violent criminal halfway around the country. I'm Neil Strauss, and you can hear the full story of To Live and Die in L.A.
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1: You can watch them on YouTube if you'd rather do that. Senator, if everybody that's just listening, you may want to go back and download the podcast if you missed the last segment. We're talking about the incredible quieting of the Dr. Anthony Fauci. And this dude wouldn't answer any questions at all.
0: Well, watching him 111 times plead the fifth and refuse to answer anything was infuriating. And also the contemptuous arrogance with which he did so made it even more infuriating. Here, listen to this exchange where Josh Hawley's questioning him.
16: What day of the week is it today?
17: On the advice of counsel, I respectfully decline to answer based upon my rights under the Fifth Amendment to the Constitution.
16: What color tie are you wearing?
17: On the advice of counsel, I respectfully decline to answer based upon my rights under the Fifth Amendment to the Constitution.
16: What color is the carpet in front of you?
17: On the advice of counsel, I respectfully decline to answer based upon my rights under the Fifth Amendment to the Constitution.
1: I mean, you couldn't have written this type of absurdity compared to the entire Anthony Fauci we've known, you know, post COVID-19.
0: Yeah, look, that's right, and he's going to have a real problem. So the next step is going to be a vote to hold him in contempt of Congress.
1: Yes, and that was announced by Senator Paul like instantly afterwards.
0: Yes, yes, and listen, it starts with a vote in HSGAC, the Homeland Security and Government Affairs Committee, which ran chairs, and that's where Fauci was testifying and where he was subpoenaed. And my full expectation is that vote will be party line. That committee has an 8-7 Republican majority, so I'm assuming all 8 Republicans will vote for it. And I assume all seven Democrats will vote against it. And then it will go to the floor, and we'll have some procedural wrangling and battling. It may well require 60 votes, but we'll see how that fight goes. But either way, Fauci is going to have a real problem claiming that the Fifth Amendment right it protects him because he has a blanket pardon. So once you have a pardon, the same thing is true, like once you're given immunity, you can't claim the Fifth, because the Fifth Amendment is a right to be protected from legal jeopardy, and a pardon makes the legal jeopardy go away. Right. And so his argument for refusing to answer questions about the past is a really weak argument. I assume he will do some version of saying, well, this is a perjury trap. They're trying to trap me in perjury. There's a simple response to that is the way to avoid a perjury trap is don't lie.
1: Yeah.
0: Like, tell the truth.
6: The truth.
0: And I know the guy is an inveterate liar and he can't help himself, but, you know, he could just agree with what he wrote in his diary. I don't know if his position was I was lying to my diary. And by the way, when it comes to a narcissist, you also see him just so excited. Oh, CNN's calling. Oh, this place is calling. Oh, they love me. Oh, I'm a rock star. Oh, they're jealous of me. Oh, I'm so cool. Oh, I'm so amazing. It really was. I mean, there are aspects of the diary that almost read like the Unabomber manifesto. I mean, yeah. I mean it is.
1: Power is not even giving it a fair assessment. Like that's under that's too mild in my opinion.
0: Yeah, no, and this was so look, I will enthusiastically vote to hold Anthony Fauci in contempt.
1: So what does that mean, though, for like average Americans that say, OK, so what? Like, then what happens?
0: The Department of Justice can prosecute the contempt holding. So you recall back during Obama. Yeah. The House of Representatives voted to hold Eric Holder, the attorney general, in contempt.
1: Yep.
0: That contempt finding is not self-executing. What happens then, and the House did it during Obama, is they referred it to the Justice Department. Now, the person who made the decision what to do on that would be Eric Holder. And oddly right. enough, Eric Holder did not want to prosecute Eric Holder for contempt of Congress, so he did nothing.
1: Yeah.
0: I mean, it was and by the way, that's why Fauci was not worried at all about testifying before Congress as long as the Biden Justice Department was there, because they will never hold him to account for anything. He felt completely protected and immunized and safe. It never occurred to him. Like, it was truly unthinkable to this narcissist that Donald Trump could be reelected. That is a nightmare beyond anything he could have imagined. And now suddenly he has a Department of Justice that will hold him in contempt. And look, my assumption, I don't know this, but I actually assume on this contempt finding, I think all 53 Republicans would vote to hold him in contempt. I don't know that we would lose anyone. I hope we wouldn't. It's certainly an easy vote for me. But look, there are some issues on which we all know, the 53 Republicans, that we lose some on different questions. I'd be surprised if we lost anyone. I mean, it was – you couldn't watch this exchange without just being infuriated beyond words. And, yeah. And you know, there's just an – arrogance that this man, you know, when we started the pod and I said, you know, we saw a saint testify, the degree to which the Democrats and the media deified him, like right, actually saint is too low. He was above saints. He was a god.
1: He was a
0: if
1: god.
0: If they believed in God. They would say that, but he was the equivalent of a god to them, and he still thinks he is. He thinks he is untouchable.
1: Yeah, it is amazing. Final question. Do you believe we will ever see Anthony Fauci held accountable criminally for what he did to this country, the lies he told, I mean, he ruined people's lives financially. He ruined people's families. He ruined people's ability to celebrate. He ruined people's ability to even, like, bury their family members. There are a lot of people that think the lies that he told, and also I think a lot of people feel like he lied to them straight up on the COVID-19 vaccine, that you can't undo the decisions you made there.
0: So I don't know. I very much hope so. I believe he should be criminally prosecuted. I believe he should go to jail. I think he's the most damaging bureaucrat in America's history. I think he deliberately lied to the American people, lied to Congress under oath. The challenge of prosecuting him for past crimes is the pardon. Now, there is an argument that because it was auto-penned, you could make the argument that unless you can prove that Joe Biden was aware that he had pardoned him and made the decision to pardon him, that the pardon is not valid. That might possibly be litigated. I don't know what the evidence is one way or the other. Alternatively, you could see state prosecutors. The pardon does not immunize him from liability for state offenses. You could see state prosecutors charge him. Additionally, the pardon does not eliminate civil liability. So anyone whose lives were lost, whose kids were hurt, can sue the living daylights out of him. And I hope this guy gets sued for the rest of his life for the damage he did.
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18: Briefing reporters on Air Force One after pausing attacks on Iran.
21: It was going to be a massive attack. It was going to be an attack that would have been by far the biggest attack since World War II. But they've asked us not to do it. They said, please don't do it. And other, their neighbors said that too. And so we're just going to see whether or not we can make a deal toward the denuclearization.
18: The president paused attacks before only to see peace negotiations fall apart. Israel has reportedly shared concerns with the White House about a proposed disarmament deal with Hamas. An Israeli official telling the Associated Press, Israel believes Hamas is focused on rebuilding its military rather than demilitarizing. Authorities say about 5,000 homes have been evacuated and about 600 homes, businesses, and other buildings have been destroyed by wildfires that remain uncontained today. Fox's Sarah Allegra in Spokane.
22: The Old Trail Fire, which is the damaged year, 3,461 acres burned against 0% containment. For the Autumn Lane Fire, just around 3,000 acres. That is another fire that is burning just to the northwest of us. That's at 0% containment. And to the east of this area, there's the Fairview Fire, 914 acres burned, containment 0%. We know 900 resources have been deployed throughout the area to mend these flames.
18: No deaths reported from the fires. Officials say at least one of them was sparked by lightning. Washington under a state of emergency. At least 14 people are dead in northwest Pakistan. Five of them reported to be police officers after a suicide bomber struck an anti-military rally. More than two dozen were hurt. 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
18: Police released the name of the suspected mass shooter, opened fire at Twin Falls, Idaho, at an In-N-Out Burger, killing two people. Fox's Max Gordon.
32: At least three died and seven people were injured in the incident. Here's what police said about the shooter.
33: At this time, we can confirm.